0: dialogue all 3 hours of our program as we bounce between these conversations with these amazing guests. And so today it's the best of Janet Jackson as we celebrate June as Black Music Month. All 3 hours here on this program. In this hour, two conversations as promised. On the backside, how do we accurately tell the story of America at 250? We'll speak with historian Sheila Vance. Again, that's on the B side of this hour. We commence this hour with Robin Rue Simmons, founder and executive director of First Repair in Evanston, to unpack the latest blow to the reparations movement. The Department of Justice is at it again. We'll let Robin explain here. Robin, good to have you on the program. How are you today? Robin, unmute yourself. You're probably muted. I can't hear you.
1: You're right. I'm blessed. Thank you for having me. I'm happy to be here. I hope you're well too, brother.
0: If I complained, I'd be an ingrate. You do this every day for 3 hours. You get used to people muting themselves and forgetting to unmute themselves. It's all good. Yeah. Glad to have you on. Let me start with this. I know this story well. Of course, I've been following this for years now. But for those who don't know what happened in Evanston some years ago as it relates to reparations, let me ask you to lay the groundwork. We have seen, I think, some significant movement on reparations at the municipal level across this country. Still more to be done. Of course, a lot more to be done at the federal level, and that ain't happening in the era of Donald Trump. But at the municipal level, great strides have been made. Great progress has been made over the last decade or two. And so let me just ask you to start by sharing with the audience what has in fact happened in Evanston, and then we'll turn the corner and talk about this latest blow.
1: Thank you for the opportunity to really establish what has happened that has been historic and transformational for our city and also for the movement for reparations. This didn't just happen Evanston, Illinois, building on the principles that came out of the Durban Conference, the World Conference Against Racism, now 25 years ago, building on the legacy of longtime reparations leaders. We passed Resolution 126R19. That resolution established the nation's first tax-funded municipal reparations legislation that is providing redress for the harm and the unlawful zoning laws that stripped away wealth and opportunity from Black members of the community in Evanston and their descendants. So it was established with three priorities through a very well-informed process informed by the harm community, the Black community, and three priorities of redress emerged: housing, economic development, and educational initiatives. And so what happened after 2019, COVID happened, we had to sort of adjust how we were advancing the work and meeting. And then in 2021, we launched after very thoughtful crafting and development, including our lawyers and our city administrators, the Restorative Housing Program. It is a reparations benefit that is $25,000 direct benefit to the community that was harmed by these zoning laws. Eligibility included community members that lived here between 1919 and 1969, and those that could demonstrate harm from housing and zoning laws. To date, the city has committed $20 million. $10 million comes from recreational cannabis sales tax, and $10 million comes from real estate transfer taxes. And we have dispersed just under $8 million to date in direct benefits. That's over 200 recipients in Evanston. Mm. To also note, Evanston is a very small but mighty city. We're about 75,000 people. 15% of the population is Black. We are the immediate suburb north of Chicago. Just to put some perspective in there, sure, that reparations may be different depending on the city and their history.
0: Yep. And the home of Northwestern University, I might add. That's where,
1: yes,
0: that's where Northwestern is, for those of you who are tracking where Evanston is, just outside of Chicago. All right, so there's the setup for what has happened here. To what extent has Evanston been a model, because my sense is that it has been, for other cities to study, to emulate, to replicate, to scale up?
1: Mm-hmm. So Evanston has been inspiration and it has been a model. What I love about it, it is a flexible model. Every circumstance is going to be different, but it's all rooted in, legacies of the institution of slavery. Mm-hmm. But what we have done is shown how you can narrowly tailor a reparations legislation that is viable, constitutional, and actionable. Moving our goals beyond apology and beyond ceremony into actual redress. And so we have inspired nearly 100 initiatives for reparations in small cities like Amherst, Massachusetts, and large cities like Detroit and mm-hmm. New York City. And most recently, Chicago, Illinois, just conducted their reparations hearings with testimonies this Monday and Tuesday of this week. In addition to that, there are multiple states, California, Illinois, New York, Maryland, and others that are coming on. And there are institutions that have been inspired by these hyper-local models of reparations, including churches and religious denominations. And we have been synchronizing our efforts, knowing that we will have a challenge under this administration, but under the leadership of Congresswoman Ayanna Pressley and others like Summer Lee and Senator Cory Booker, they are still holding on to not only H.R. 40, but introducing new reparative bills in both the House and the Senate.
0: I think one can argue, I think Robert and Ruth Simmons will probably argue when we come forward, and I'm going to give her a space to do so, that Juneteenth, which we just celebrated, is not just about freedom, it is about repair. It's not just about freedom. We look at it as a freedom holiday. It is that. But it's not just about freedom, it's also about repair. And our own Marcus Anthony Hunter, UCLA professor, contributor to this show, wrote a provocative piece for Time Magazine that I read. His title is, "You Can't Separate Juneteenth from the Call for Reparations." You cannot separate Juneteenth from the call for reparations. We'll let Robin weave all that together when we come forward. And after that, we'll get to what DOJ is doing to disrupt the progress that is, in fact, being made. You're listening to the executive director and founder of First Repair in Evanston, Robin Ruth Simmons, on Tavis Smiley as we continue celebrating Janet Jackson all 3 hours today here in June. Black Music Month.

0: Between 1990 and 2005, Philadelphia was a mecca for music and culture. This is the story told by the people who lived it. This is Beats, Flows, and Neo Soul.
1: Well, my name is Amun Scorpius Ray, also known as Amun Mirage, also known as Brother Fi, Brother Fahim Universe L. And for those who knew me on the hip hop scene back in the day, Locke, you know what I mean? Warlock, the poet MC. Yeah, the Philly scene was very advanced. Like, the level of maturity between poets like Sabella and then the performers. I mean, you know, Jill was doing more poetry at that point in time. Rich Medina would do poetry, but of course everybody know Rich is an amazing DJ as well. But the level of dialogue and conversation that was coming out of the scene, even on the performers on the Warm Daddy's tip, like, you know, like back when John Legend was John Stevens, I think. The Philly scene coming all the way from 1990, oh man, so much more mature. People had so much more understanding of what it meant to be heard by a mass of people. It wasn't just people trying to be impressive. It wasn't people just trying to be cute, fly, and trendy. People were really making sure that if people only heard them speak one time, that what they heard from that one, what they heard from them that one time was something that stuck to their ribs. And I'm still, I mean, to this very day, I'm still impacted by the performances and the words. People who were really, you could tell people were really true to their studies in other areas of being complete human beings.
0: This Black Music Month vignette was brought to you by the Philadelphia Parking Authority, PICO, Comcast, Keystone First, the Pennsylvania Lottery, and supported by PGW.

0: all 3 hours today as we celebrate the best of her catalog here on Tavis Smiley, celebrating June is Black Music Month. Different artists every day, and today our artist in residence is Janet Jackson. All 3 hours of this program, you can't fade Janet. You look at her entire body of work. Janet's got some hits. So we're celebrating Janet all 3 hours today. Our guest is Robin Rue Simmons, founding executive director of First Repair in Evanston, working our way toward this latest blow that the Department of Justice in the Trump era has delivered to the reparations movement. Before I get to that, though, we started by asking Robin to just explain why Evanston has become ground zero, as it were, for municipalities on how to get this reparations thing right. But I said a moment ago I wanted to give her some space to sound off on this notion that Juneteenth just celebrated is not just about freedom. It is about repair. And again, our regular contributor, Marcus Anthony Hunter, wrote a provocative piece for Time Magazine called "You Can't Separate Juneteenth from the Call for Reparations." I'll let you weave all that together, Robin Rue Simmons. Take it as you will.
1: Thank you. And so just building on what I shared about Evanston, it's really important to note that the matter that we're going to discuss is about the reparations movement. This is about the momentum that we're seeing within the reparations movement. And so to that point, the good brother, Dr. Marcus Hunter's piece was brilliant. I also shared a piece. I shared it on social media. Juneteenth is not just about freedom. It is about repair. And so while we celebrate the liberation experience and we have our festivity and it's very warm and beautiful and we pull a lot of energy from that moment, the reality is that we did not get redress, we did not get justice in that moment. And so Juneteenth is still undone. We still need reparations, we need redress in a comprehensive way, not just the cash benefit that we most often talk about, but in all the forms of repair under international law standards, which includes five components. Restitution and compensation, we most often talk about, but rehabilitation, satisfaction, and cessation, a guarantee of non-repetition, meaning addressing the policy that has been harmful. That policy is not historic. That same harm is baked into municipal and federal policy and every level of government and within our institutions. It's hidden in zoning. It is disguised in our budgets. That is the harm that we are living with today. It's why we still have our racial gaps. It's why, even with all the progress that we see, and that's with air quotes, you can't see that, we still have our racial gaps widening. In the case of Evanston, we're having an exodus because of affordability and the lack of sense of place. And so in that moment, while I was a city councilwoman in Evanston, I called the question reparations. We had proven equity had been insufficient. Holidays had not been nearly enough, that we were doing good, ordinary public policy in Evanston, which is a city that I actually love. But I recognize that we had to target our investment and target our redress in the same way that Jim Crow targeted Black community members, in the same way that racial segregation targeted us. We needed to be able to provide redress for the harm. The harm that is happens to be in the Black community. So this is harm-based reparations in the same way that we saw reparations for the Japanese community. We've seen reparations for many other communities, not just in ethnicity or in race. The 9/11 Claims Commission and farmers that have lost crops, and there are many ways that reparations are paid out without issue or incident. But when it comes to redress for the Black community, all of a sudden it's too provocative, it's unconstitutional. How will we ever fund it? And one body of research or scholarship that I love to lean into is by Professor Cornell Brooks. He did a deep dive into all the ways reparations is being paid today by the United States government, by our local governments, but just not to Black people. Dozens of ways that reparations are being paid today. But when it comes to Black people, there are barriers. There are lawsuits in the case of Evanston, which we'll get to that really soon. So Juneteenth is, in fact, a form of reparations under satisfaction. It is an acknowledgement of our liberation. And it is a holiday recognized on a federal level in the city of Evanston, and many municipalities and states recognize it as well. It is a form of reparations, but it alone is insufficient, just like even Evanston, as monumental and transformative as our work has been, it alone is insufficient. We need a federal response to reparations. And in the meantime, as we're working towards that, hyper-local actions like Evanston, Chicago, Kansas City, Denver, Colorado, Los Angeles, California, we are together synchronizing our efforts and preparing the infrastructure that will be ready to advance a federal redress policy once we have the right leadership in office.
0: All right. So you hear Robin Ruth Simmons laying out all of the groundbreaking, monumental, transformative work that has been happening in Evanston, Illinois, around the issue of reparations. And then the Justice Department, Donald Trump's Justice Department, shows up to sue Evanston over its reparations program. Take it away, Robin.
1: So I'll start that it was not unexpected, quite predictable, actually. I'll also need to add that it is not our first legal attack, and it is not our only legal attack. I will add that we are not the only reparations initiative that is under attack. So let me start there, that this is a mass movement that is well-resourced and organized to attack progress for Black people. We are the target right now. So it is actually Justice Watch that filed a lawsuit against Evanston Reparations in 2024, claiming a version of reverse racism, and their plaintiffs, non-Evanstonians, non-Black members, suggested they too are eligible and want to receive reparations. And so the city filed a motion to dismiss. It was not granted. So we were moving through a process in the court. And about a week ago, the Trump Department of Justice filed a motion to, or they actually filed a lawsuit to intervening, joining Justice Watch in this lawsuit to stop Little Evanston, Illinois, for providing redress for an acknowledgement that they made, and doing it with dollars that are our own home rule dollars. So we are doing this without federal pass-through dollars, without Illinois state pass-through dollars. These are specific home rule taxes that we should be able to govern within our purview. But the Trump Department of Justice has intervened, and it is predictable. It doesn't make it any less uncomfortable. I'll tell you that. It is designed to provide fear and intimidation, to discourage the forward movement for these types of policies in cities and states. It is to separate us from our allies. And this work requires allyship, especially in a multiracial democracy like Evanston and most every other community that's doing this work. We don't do it without our allies. And so it is making us a target and less appealing, more of a risk. It is deterring funders and other expert support that we need to strengthen this work and advance it. That's what it's designed to do. But Evanston, Illinois, the city council, our corporation council, our city attorney, our outside legal attorney, and the Ogletree Reparations Bar Association, under the leadership of Professor Justin Hansford, not having it, not seeing this, feeling very confident in our constitutionality of this case, that it is within our purview, that it is viable, it's constitutional. They have been supporting it with passion, not wavering, and we've continued to disperse. So like I said, the initial lawsuit was filed in 2024. There have been some updates, not really any progress in the case. And during that time, the city has continued to disperse. We perhaps have dispersed an additional $2 million since that time. And there's not been any question that we would stop this program, because we believe that it is just, and it has changed our city. It has healed our city. We have a long way to go, but we have elders in our community that were not able to access even a YMCA or even retail spaces or food counters. And today they have been acknowledged. They have received an apology from the government, and they have received it in the highest form, which is change behavior and evidence of repair in the form of a $25,000 direct benefit. And it has changed the hearts and minds of every constituency in this community. There's a really good sentiment study that's been done by Professor Al Tillery at Northwestern that shares the sentiments of what practicing reparations has done for our Black community and our non-Black community. It has increased their trust in government. It has changed their perspective about reparations. It has cancel the noise that it is going to divide us racially, that it is going to cause an economic crisis, that it's divisive, and it has mm-hmm. been healing, and it has centered and grounded our city in the values that we said that we had.
0: I don't need to tell you that this conservative organization, Justice Watch, is they ain't no joke. This lawsuit filed by them with the Justice Department that DOJ has taken up could handicap, dare we say, even end or certainly slow the national reparations movement. So I think I get the answer to this even before you give it to me. What is going to be the heart of the argument of Evanston pushing back on this lawsuit? I think the answer in part is that it's home rule dollars. It ain't got nothing to do with federal money. But what am I missing here? And again, I'm not a lawyer, and that's not the role I play here. But help me understand what the argument is going to be pushing back on this lawsuit.
1: Well, I really can't get into the details of that, but I will say, in addition to your point about it being home rule, mm-hmm. It is a acknowledged harm. So it is not targeted to by race. So right. The eligibility is expansive. It is those that were harmed by this zoning law and those that can prove harm from this zoning law. Mm-hmm. So there is some openness. So if there is someone that isn't Black that can prove that they were harmed by this zoning law, the eligibility did leave space for that. Mm-hmm. But I can't really get more the details of that, though.
0: No, but you don't need to. You just answered it. I get it. And anybody, I got a smart audience across the country. They can read between the lines. Again, if the program is open enough for anybody to apply for it, then it ain't race-based, number one. Number two, again, their home rule dollars. We get it. And I respect the way you you handled that. Let me just close with this, though. How hopeful are you, given all the progress that's been made in Evanston, that you won't be thwarted in your continuing efforts because of this lawsuit?
1: Well, the facts are this is before a Trump-appointed judge.
0: Right.
1: So I'm learning a lot about law in this process.
0: Sure.
1: The thresholds, high standards and strict scrutiny and this mm-hmm. sort of thing. So I feel very confident in the work that we're doing in Evanston and the leadership of Attorney Nick Cummings and so many others. But we've seen that the Trump administration isn't always fair or just. So one thing that I am very encouraged about is the city of Evanston.
0: Yeah.
1: Our interfaith community has huddled around this work to be a companion to what's happening at a municipal level so that we can sustain this in perpetuity until the racial gaps are closed. So there's been already additional giving and commitments for reparations on a community level just so that we can sustain our work if we have an unfavorable outcome, which I don't believe we have. I feel full-heartedly that we will be victorious. Reparations will continue in Evanston. It will continue in Chicago, in the state of California, and every place else.
0: I love it. Her name is Robin Ruth Simmons. She's founder and executive director of First Repair in Evanston. She is the author of the piece we referenced earlier. You can Google it and read it for yourself. It's called Juneteenth. It's not just about freedom. It is about repair. Again, Robin Ruth Simmons is the author of that piece and has been our guest here for these 30 minutes, which I deeply appreciate. Robin, thanks for your work and your witness. Good to have you on this program.
1: Thank you. Appreciate it.
0: My honor. More of Tabby Smiley when we come forward.

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0: celebration of June is Black Music Month. She is our artist in residence today, so we're tapping into the best of her catalog all 3 hours today on Tavis Smiley. Our guest in this half hour is an attorney, historian, and award-winning author of the book Threshold to Valley Forge, The 6 Days of the Gulf Mills Encampment. I've invited her on to give her insight, as we have been and will continue to invite others on this program to share their insights on how we should consider and how we accurately tell the story of America at 250 in light of this very, very complicated history. Sheila Vance, good to have you on. How are you today?
1: I'm great. Thank you for having me on, Tavis.
0: It's my pleasure. Let me jump right in and make the most of the time that we have. We just had a conversation about reparations literally before you came on. So here we are between Juneteenth and July 4th, just celebrated Juneteenth, headed toward July 4th, that 250th anniversary. As you know, Frederick Douglass back in, 1852, asked the question, what to the slave is the 4th of July? That's Douglass back in 1852. Has the answer to that question changed?
1: Well, I would say yes. July 4th meant a lot to the African Americans who were listening to the readings of the July 4th Declaration of Independence, or who read the Declaration of Independence as this new country was being formed. It said it stood for the proposition that all men were created equal, endowed with their creator by certain unalienable rights. And that was the nation's founding document. Now, we know, as Dr. King said, the Declaration of Independence is a promissory note, and it came back insufficient funds. And we still have to keep fighting to make this nation live up to its revolutionary ideals.
0: Mm-hmm. As a historian, as an African-American historian, tell me how you personally see this moment in American history.
1: Well, again, I think every generation has a role to play in making the nation live up to its revolutionary ideals. Right now, certainly, there's so much turmoil and trying to hide our history, trying to take away our rights. And one thing that stood out to me from my research and writing my book, Threshold to Valley Forge, was the extreme personal sacrifice of everyone who was involved in the Revolutionary War, and especially the African Americans who fought for the United States, those who also who were enslaved and went to fight for the British. Everyone was fighting for freedom. So I think today, we have to make our own personal sacrifices.
0: Mm-hmm. And that
1: freedom isn't free.
0: Yeah, freedom isn't free. And I hear your point. We have to make our own personal sacrifices. For Black folk today, what does that look like?
1: Well, I think what's happening today, well, first of all, from my perspective as an author, someone who, a historian, is that we have to tell our own stories. Mm-hmm. As this current administration tries to erase us from history, we have to tell our story. We have to do the research. It's there. We have to dig in the archives. We have to go online to the digital archives and discover the stories of our African-American ancestors who fought to create this country. We own the July 4th independence, the United States, as much as anyone. And I think we all have a role to play today in fighting back. And we're doing some things in Philadelphia, fighting back against the Trump administration, trying to rewrite history at the President's House, where George Washington had enslaved people. I'm going to be in an event July 6th with Dr. Cheryl Roach, who is a historical archaeologist who helped uncover some of the artifacts at the President's House. So I say we have a role to play, at least as historians and authors, in historical reconstruction.
0: Yep.
1: We have to tell the truth.
0: I like that phrase, historical reconstruction. Historical
1: yes.
0: Reconstruction. How concerned, then, given that phrase, are you or ought we as Black folk be about our erasure, about this attempt to rewrite history? Put another way, how concerned ought we be about the narrative that this White House and others are going to advance once we get to July 4th this year?
1: Well, I think we need to be very concerned about it, because it seems that this administration gets away with so much despite a lot of pushback. As a lawyer, of course, I believe in the courts, but we've seen a mixed bag there as far as court rulings pushing back on the Trump administration. So as we approach July 4th, we need to claim July 4th. America 250, America's our country. This administration cannot paint a vision, well, they're trying to, of the United States as a white country for white men. We have to tell the truth. And in my books, I try to tell the stories of African Americans who lived at that time, who sacrificed, and all over these 250 years, that's our American story. So this America 250, I wish we would tell our own stories everywhere.
0: Yep. I'm going to get to your book here in just a second here in more more directly, Threshold to Valley Forge, the 6 days of the Gulf Mills Encampment. But since you write about these famous battles of the Revolutionary War, I wonder whether or not it is heresy to suggest that we are headed in that direction once again.
1: Well, I sure hope not, as a peace-loving person. Mm-hmm. And we fought a civil war to end slavery and mm-hmm. to really to fulfill these founding documents. I hope we're not headed there, but we know that sometimes we have to take to the streets in protest, and I believe in peaceful protest. So I hope we're not headed there. I'll just leave it at that, Tavis. I just hope we're not headed there. But I believe in free speech, the freedom of assembly, and peaceful demonstrations.
0: Well, Jesse Jackson famously said, keep hope alive, Sheila.
1: Yes. So,
0: you hope we're not headed there. We'll just keep hope alive. When we come forward, America is obviously spending enormous resources on this 250th anniversary. So I ask Sheila Vance, what does her book, Threshold to Valley Forge, offer to the official version of this story that has not been included heretofore? We'll go straightway inside the text when we come forward here on Tavis Smiley.
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0: Tavis Smiley and Sheila Vance, attorney, historian, author of the book Threshold to Valley Forge, The 6 days of the Gulf Mills Encampment. My time is getting tight. Sheila, but take me inside the text.
1: Yes, happy to. So my work is really a micro study of those 6 days, and it was largely overlooked because it was wedged between two larger encampments, longer, White Marsh and Valley Forge. But it was a pivotal microcosm of the Revolutionary War. And as an African-American woman, I could not tell that story without talking about the story of African-American people at the time. So I focus on African-Americans who were there in Gulf Mills, people who lived there because slavery was legal in all 13 colonies or states. In 1777. So I talk about, imagine you were an enslaved person and you're living there, and here comes 11,000 members of the Continental Army in your backyard one morning, and you see African Americans in uniforms of their various state militias, and you wonder, what I'm still enslaved. What does this war have to do with me? And yet you feel a sense of pride because you see African Americans fighting in those state militias in uniform. But we know the Continental Army, George Washington did not want African Americans fighting in the Continental Army because, like many enslavers, they didn't want African Americans to be armed. So African Americans didn't come into the Continental Army until February 1778. But I talk about these people, white men, fighting for freedom, yet they were enslaving people in Gulf Mills, some of the officers. And I talk about some of the African-Americans who served there, like the Frank brothers from Rhode Island, the famous 1st and 2nd Rhode Island African-American regiments. They were at Gulf Mills. There was also someone named Bristol Bud Sampson, who was from Connecticut, in the Connecticut line. And then there was a gentleman named Gershom Prince, whose powder horn, which he used in fighting, is in the Museum of the American Revolution. He was at Gough Mill. So I talk about the enslaved people who were dragged by their enslavers to fight in the Revolutionary War. I talk about free African Americans who fought. And then there are enslaved African Americans who went as substitutes for their enslavers. Like, they had them do the work around the farm, so they had them do the work in the Revolutionary War. They sent them to fight for them. So our story, again, is the story of the American Revolution.
0: Yeah, it's fascinating to me, Sheila, as I hear you talk about your book, Threshold to Valley Forge, The 6 Days of the Gough Mill Encampment, and that history that has not really heretofore been unearthed and told. It's one thing, it seems to me, for our history in this moment to be erased, or at least attempts are being made by Trump and others to erase our history. That's one thing. It's quite another for so many key moments in the story of America vis-a-vis black people to have never been told accurately in the first place. You feel me?
1: Yeah. Yes, I do. Absolutely. And I think there's some things we can do today to help correct that. Tavis, there, again, so much information that people used to have to go to an archive and go through all the records to find the information. So much of that information has been digitized, continues to be digitized, and can be accessed online. And then one thing we know, we get a lot of our history orally, passed down from generation to generation. Yeah. And that's what we had to stand on to make some of these connections and to understand our own history. Today, we have DNA.

0: the following. We know that what Donald Trump is doing right now is deliberate. It is intentional. It is methodical when it comes to erasing our history in real time. I wonder whether or not the fact that these stories were never told in the first place was deliberate and intentional and methodical. You feel me? We'll go there when we come forward on Tavis Smiley.
1: Why does Tavis say, when we come forward?
2: Because he's not going back.
1: And you don't have to go back either. Forward ever, backward never. More of Tavis Smiley when we come forward.
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0: You are indeed with attorney, award-winning author of the book Threshold to Valley Forge, The 6 Days of the Gulf Mills Encampment. She's also a historian. We all know that moniker, His Story. History is his story as told by him. We see what Donald Trump is doing in real time to erase our history as we push toward the 250th anniversary of this republic on July the 4th. They're trying to erase our history. And so I ask Sheila Vance, this brilliant historian, just as what Donald Trump is doing is deliberate, intentional, and methodical, whether or not these stories that she is telling, that others are telling, that have not heretofore been told about the role that black folk have played in this republic, the establishment, the growth of it, the expansion of it, whether or not that is also deliberate, intentional, and methodical, Sheila Vance?
6: Yes, I would say it is, absolutely, because we know that knowledge is power, but knowledge is also pride. Pride in the accomplishments of those who came before us, pride in their accomplishments, pride in all they have had to overcome to understand that story. And I will say this, as an attorney as well, who does a lot of work on probate estates, and I was talking about my family and making our DNA connection. Now that we have the DNA proof as to who my great-great-grandfather's father was, he was a very prominent landowner in Lawrence, South Carolina. So my brother, who's also an attorney, we're looking at, okay, well, that's our direct bloodline. Shouldn't we have had some inheritance? Mm. Shouldn't my great-grandfather have inherited some of that property, some of that commerce, some of that capital? So we're looking at what can we do as attorneys now that we have science has advanced.
0: Yeah.
6: And we couldn't make the connection before, but we can make it now. Can we change the laws to really give us what we were denied, what my great-great-grandfather was denied? That's one thing that we're looking at. But absolutely, our history was deliberately hidden from us. So more to come on that, Tavis.
0: No, I got you.
6: We want to change the law.
0: No, I got you. In our final 60 seconds here, let me circle back to this. How should black people, to your mind, lean in to this 250th anniversary?
6: I think we should lean in, honor the extreme personal sacrifice of African Americans who fought

0: for their freedom, and he fought for the freedom of all African Americans, and claim America 250 as our country, our 250 story, tell our stories. Don't let anybody hide our history, and don't let anybody take it from us.
1: Author, historian, attorney, the book is called Threshold to Valley Forge, The 6 Days of the Gulf Mills Encampment. Sheila Vance, thanks for the work. Thanks for the conversation. Good to have had you on this program.
0: Thank you so much for having me.
1: My pleasure. More of Tabitha Smiley when we push forward.

0: We continue playing the best of Janet Jackson here on Tavis Smiley. All 3 hours of our show. We love celebrating June as Black Music Month. And every day during the month of June, we choose a different artist of the day and play the best of their catalog. And today we are tapping into the best of Janet Jackson all 3 hours of our program. Again, as we celebrate June as Black Music Month. In this final hour today, two conversations as promised on the B side of this hour. Acclaimed worship leader Anthony Evans and rising artist Caleb Carson on their new number one hit single on the Billboard Gospel chart, You're Not Finished. We'll do that before we finish with today's program, but we commence this third and final hour with Harvard professor Guy Uriel Charles on the recent Supreme Court ruling that strips away yet another tool to protect minority voters. Professor Charles, good to have you on the program. How are you today, sir?
1: Thank you for having me. It's a pleasure to be here.
0: My pleasure to have you. Let me just start, if I can, with a brief tribute to Charles Ogletree. I think of Charles often. I knew Charles well. Not only did we do a lot of work together on radio and on television, it was my great honor to invite Charles, speaking of television, to be one of the moderators for any number of years of the historic State of the Black Union Symposium that this audience knows well. Every February, we'd gather the best and brightest minds in Black America and spend the whole day in these deep dialogues on C-SPAN and around the world. People would see the best of Black America. All these years ago, long before Black Twitter, long before the Black blogosphere, long before Twitter and all the apps that we have access to today, there was the State of the Black Union. And Charles Ogletree, I invited on any number of years, a number of occasions, to be one of the moderators for either the morning session or the afternoon session. I'd take one and give Charles the other. And so I miss Charles dearly. I love the work that he did at the Charles Hamilton Houston Institute for Race and Justice at Harvard, which you now run. You're now the faculty director of. We'll talk about that in a second. But I just wanted to start with giving you a chance to say a few words about Charles Ogletree, one of the great minds. I think of Charles, you can't think of Charles without thinking of Alani Guinier, these two brilliant Black minds at Harvard that were gone too soon. But say a word, if you will, right quick about Charles Ogletree.
1: You know, so I actually do remember these gatherings, because you're right, they were really a celebration of Black intellectual thought.
0: That's right.
1: And Charles Ogletree was one of the foremost intellectual leaders that this nation has produced. His work in criminal law, his work in housing, he was not only eloquent, but also a person with great integrity. I remember watching him speak many times without notes and perfect paragraphs and sentences, expressing exactly the right idea at precisely the right time. But he was also a person who didn't live in academia. He was a person of the people. Not only did he care about people, but he interacted with people from all walks of life. And even to this day, I'll run into somebody. Sometimes it's an academic. Sometimes it's a politician. Sometimes just an everyday, ordinary human being that is loved by God, and they'll say something about how Ogletree helped them, and how he opened the door for them, and how he listened to them, how he made something happen for them. So not only did we lose an amazing intellectual, but we also lost a great person. It is both an honor and a privilege to attempt to carry forth his name as well as his legacy.
0: Guy Uriel Charles is the Charles Ogletree Jr. Professor of Law and the Faculty Director of the Charles Hamilton Houston Institute for Race and Justice at Harvard. When we come forward, we'll let him say a word about the Institute, and then we'll jump straightway into what SCOTUS is doing, continues to do, to harm the rights of people to vote in this country. 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

0: Between 1990 and 2005, Philadelphia was a mecca for music and culture. This is the story told by the people who lived it. This is Beats, Flows, and Neo Soul.
1: My name is Glenn Golden. I used to be Golden Boy in Philadelphia. I dropped the boy because I'm a grown man right now. And then my position, well, I started coming in doing the 6 to 10 show as the hot jock. And then I went to the middays, I did mornings, and then, of course, program director. I loved the Philly scene, taught me a lot. I'm talking about they grounded me to a different vibe. Because, you know, I was hardcore hip-hop, but when I got into the music soul child, the Jill Scott, I mean, the home ground and the poetry and things like that took me to another level, a vibe that I'm playing here in Minnesota right now. You know what I mean? I love the artists. Man, I went to some venues where you have to knock, knock. You got to be like, you have to get a knock, knock to get in. And then, I don't know the name of it. They won't want me to say the name of it. Off the chain, Gotham, Gary O, DJ Rain, Jazzy Joe, man, we had a ball, especially on, I think it was a Thursday night. Man, we had the line all the way outside, down the strip, and we had a free buffet. You get there early, me and my guy, Kimmy King. Man, let me tell you.
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0: more of the best of Janet Jackson all 3 hours of our show today as we celebrate June as Black Music Month. We continue now with Key Uriel Charles, the Charles Ogletree Jr. Professor of Law and the Faculty Director of the Charles Hamilton Houston Institute for Race and Justice at Harvard. We'll talk in a moment about the Supreme Court allowing yet again another ruling that ends a tool to protect minority voters in this country. But first, Professor Charles, say a word about the Charles Hamilton Houston Institute and the work you continue to do there, sir.
1: Well, thank you for the opportunity. You know, let me just start with actually where you would like to start, because I think your intuitions about what is going on is correct and very much related to the work of the Institute. So you have to begin with an understanding that for the last, I don't know, 50 or 60 years since the 1960s, as a result of the civil rights movement, we in this country have had a civil rights paradigm. And at the heart of the civil rights paradigm has been at least a nominal commitment to Black equality and freedom. Mm. And related to that is the Voting Rights Act of 1965, but also the Civil Rights Act of 1964, the Housing Act of 1968. So a set of core civil rights statutes that have attempted to address the problem of racial discrimination, racial subordination, anti-Black racism that stems from slavery through Jim Crow and then through the modern era. And what we are seeing is the dismantling of that civil rights paradigm, including the Voting Rights Act. We can talk a little bit more about the details in a moment, but the goal of the Houston Institute is to resist that dismantling and to come up with a framework for what racial equality needs to look like going into the 21st century. So that way we are not passing on to our children and grandchildren a civil rights framework that is worse than the one that we inherited from the generation that came before us. So we're trying to think about, well, what does legal equality look like? How should we continue to create a United States of America that works for everybody and not just for some people, that has a racial pyramid at the top of it, and we need to flatten that pyramid and address the problem of inequality. So the Houston Institute is continuing the work of Charles Ogletree of providing racial justice. We're very much concerned about racial equality in democratic politics. We're concerned about discrimination in the criminal justice system. We're also tackling the problem of AI and technology as it manifests itself in anti-discrimination law. And it is a response to where we find the law currently, which is in some ways worse than where the law was 10, 15 years ago.
0: Professor Charles is not just a brilliant teacher. He could be a talk show host because he's asking all the right questions. He has the answers, but he's also teeing up all the right questions, which I'm going to get right back to, I promise, in a moment. He's raised them already. What does legal equality look like? How do we resist in real time this dismantling? What does a freedom framework look like in the 21st century? All the right issues he's already raised. He's doing my job for me, and I appreciate all the help I can get. Before I get to those questions that he has raised and allow him to respond to those queries, say a word, if you will, about why I invited you on primarily to talk about this recent Supreme Court ruling that allows, again, yet another ruling to end a tool to protect minority voters in 7 states. Here we are once again talking about protecting minority voting rights. Professor Charles, take it away.
1: Okay, so this specific case. I'll talk about the case, and then I'll just set it into context. So this particular case is really about whether private individuals can file a lawsuit to enforce a provision of the Voting Rights Act. In legal parlance, it's called the private right of action. And so sometimes when Congress creates a statute, it only allows the federal federal government to enforce the statute, but sometimes it allows private individuals to bring a lawsuit. In the case of the Voting Rights Act, this provision of the Voting Rights Act says, look, if people need help because of a disability to assist them in voting, they have the right to get it. And Arkansas passed a law that some civil rights groups believe violated Section 208 of the Voting Rights Act, and they sued the state of Arkansas. Arkansas responded by saying, hey, wait a minute, you private individuals, you don't have the right to bring an individual lawsuit. If there's a violation, only the federal government can sue to remedy that violation. Now, what your listeners should know is that for since the Voting Rights Act has been enacted, private individuals have had the right to file a lawsuit in order to vindicate their individual rights. And of course, if all you can do is rely on the federal government, when you have a federal government that is not interested mm-hmm. in vindicating voting rights, mm-hmm. then that means that voting rights problems are not going to be resolved. You can't file a lawsuit against the states and to say, hey, you're violating my voting rights, stop it. And the federal court will say, set an order, the states say, stop doing it and provide these people with a remedy. And so having an individual right to sue is actually really important as opposed to relying only on the federal government. And our understanding of the Voting Rights Act has been that there's been an individual right to remedy a bunch of its provisions, including this Section 208. So this court said, no, that is not the lower federal court. They said that you did have the federal right, went to the Court of Appeals. It said, no, the Supreme Court denied cert. So which means that in a certain part of the country, if the state violates your voting rights, you can't bring an individual suit. You have to wait for the federal government to do so. And of course, this federal government is not likely to bring a lawsuit to vindicate the rights of voters, especially when they don't think those are voters that are going to be supporting them, right? So this is where we are. This is another provision within the VRA. The court recently, in a case called Calais versus Louisiana, mm-hmm. struck down an important provision of the Voting Rights Act. This is just yet another one of those, and I'm happy to talk about that whenever you'd like me to. Tavis.
0: Let me make the most of these 5 minutes we have left. I want to go straight to, and you can weave in what you've just teed up into any of these answers as you choose. But you raise these three provocative questions. Again, you've done my work for me, and I appreciate you for that, Professor Charles. Let me just go through them one at a time and make the most of these 5 minutes. What does legal equality look like? I know you're wrestling with this inside of the Houston Center at Harvard, but give us a sense of what legal equality looks like into the future in this country.
1: So I think one of the things that it has to look like is that we need to have a federal law, a federal constitutional provision that protects people's right to vote. What we currently have, just to provide you with a very specific example, we have the 15th Amendment. The 15th Amendment says you can't deny a person's right to vote on the basis of race. It's what we call a negative right, but it means that they can deny your right to vote for a number of different reasons. There are some reasons why they can't do it. Now, where there's a correlation between race and something else, for example, one of the major correlations is felony status. So you have some states that deny people who have been convicted of a crime the right to vote. Mm-hmm. We know that given the criminal injustice system in the United States, that there's a correlation between race and rates of conviction. So that means that you have a number of people who are incarcerated and denied the right to vote, or even in some states who have served their sentence and denied the right to vote. And a lot of those people are Black or folks of color. So that means that you have a disparate impact on people of color. The reason is because you don't have a legal architecture that protects the right to vote, period. Mm-hmm. And so one of the ways of thinking about what does legal equality mean, it means protecting the substantive right, because you know that if you don't protect it, it's going to have a disparate impact. It's going to impact Black people and people of color more than other people. So that provides a way for the government to deny that right without saying we're doing it on race, right? So that's one way to begin to think about responding to this current framework and to have a better sense of legal equality.
0: Yep. Speaking of government, let me go straight to the judicial branch. So long as SCOTUS is, to my mind, Professor Charles, not just interpreting the law, but essentially writing the law, how do we, to your brilliant question of earlier, resist the dismantling?
1: Well, so there are a number of things that we can do. So one of the things that is on the table, quite frankly, now that wasn't on the table before, which is expanding SCOTUS. Mm-hmm. So a number of people are talking about, especially if the Democrats were to take back the three branches of government, is to add more justices to the court. There's no reason to have nine justices. In fact, if you really think about it, what you actually really have sometimes is really one person, because when the court is divided 5-4, it means whoever is a swing justice is the one that's making all the rules. So in some ways, instead of having nine people, sometimes you really just have five in the majority, and sometimes it's really just one who are making rules for the rest of the country. So we have a very big country. It's very diverse. So we should have a court that is bigger and more diverse to represent the country. And if it's going to make rules for all of us, then it should represent us better, right? So that's one response to how you deal with the SCOTUS who's making rules for this country, so that we're not living for the next 40 or 50 years with outmoded rules that somebody made that is reflective of the last century, not even this one.
0: Yep. And in the 90 seconds I have left, just say a word, if you will, about what this freedom framework looks like in the 21st century.
1: Look, I think we have to start thinking about how different this country is. So clearly, when it was founded, it was not founded in a way that is reflective of who it is today. And so all of us are entitled to the blessings of liberty. And so the freedom framework has to mean making the 14th Amendment, the 15th Amendment, the 13th Amendment, those amendments that were passed with blood from the Civil War, and the civil rights statutes that people marched for, to make them work better for us today. I don't have time within 90 the two seconds
0: sure.
1: left to say more, but that has to be the goal, and I know that folks like you and your listeners are going to be engaged in making this country work better for everyone.
0: The good news about this is I do this show every day, Professor Charles, for 3 hours, 52 weeks a year, 7 days, well, not 7 days, 5 days a week, 3 hours a day. So I've got more time. We can't squeeze it all in today, but I ain't going nowhere unless the Lord says otherwise. We'll have you back to continue this dialogue, particularly as we commemorate, celebrate 250 years of this republic, as we push toward the elections in November and beyond. I've got you on my speed dial now. He is Guy Uriel Charles, the Charles Ogletree Jr. Professor of Law and the Faculty Director of the Charles Hamilton Houston Institute for Race and Justice at Harvard. Professor Charles, honored to have had you on. As I said, we'll do it again, sir. Enjoy the rest of your day.
1: Thank you. Thank you so much.
0: More of Tavis Smiley when we come forward.
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2: Freedom is an endless meeting. So let's get back to it with Tavis Smiley.

Janet Jackson and rising artist Caleb Carson to talk about their new single, You're Not Finished, which is number one on the Billboard Gospel Airplay charts. We'll talk about the track once I give you a taste of it. Here now, You're Not Finished.

0: called You're Not Finished with the voices of Anthony Evans and Caleb Carson attached. It is the number one song on the Billboard Gospel Charts. I'm pleased to welcome Anthony and Caleb to this program. Anthony, how are you, sir?
1: You're doing great. Good to see you. Glad to be here.
0: It's good. I can't see you, but it's good to hear you. And Caleb, how are you, sir?
2: I'm doing well. Blessed to be here.
0: Blessed to have you on this program. Anthony, tell me about the track. I think the lyrics sort of speak for themselves, but tell me how this collaboration came to be, sir.
1: Yeah, you know, I met Caleb 3 years ago at a writing camp somebody put together in L.A. Very unassuming. You know, there was 30 different singers there. So I just heard his voice that day and was like, what? I was listening to a bunch of people sing, but his voice kind of stopped me. I was like, there's got to be some story behind why he sounds this way. So fast forward to him finishing college a couple years later, I asked him to come on tour with us. Still didn't know his full story. I just knew he could sing really well and had a great spirit. Then I asked him at the end of tour, tell me something about you I don't know. And he proceeded to tell me that when he was 2 years old, he was diagnosed with AML leukemia and given a 10% chance to live. And the doctors told him that he would not be able to speak if he lived. And I was sitting there like, how have I known you for 3 years and you've never mentioned this story? So that's obviously in and of itself, hearing that and watching how he sings and ministers from stage gave me the idea to write something around this. So I asked him permission to put together a team of writers to write a song that will encourage, based on him, but to encourage people who feel like they're at their 10%, like they don't have hope. Your mouth opening and you singing gives them hope in a different way because of this story. So that's how it came about. And so we wrote this song and put it out in over like 8 weeks. We just wrote it, recorded it, put it out.
0: Well, it's doing its thing at number one right now on the Billboard Gospel Charts. Caleb, since Anthony already teed it up, tell me more about that backstory, that story behind The Way You Sound.
2: Yeah, well, the song, like Anthony was saying, was based around my testimony. At the age of 2 years old, I was diagnosed with AML leukemia and given a 10% chance to live. And I spent a year and a half in the hospital undergoing many procedures with my mom. And during that time, they went in to do a procedure administering chemo, and they damaged, they call it the left paralysis of the laryngeal nerve. So they damaged my vocal cords, and I was told that I may never be able to sing or speak again. And so pretty much my whole life, I've undergone a lot of health complications, and that's always been, I've had to overcome a lot of obstacles in my life. Mm-hmm. But

0: By the grace of God, God has always had his hand over my life and allowed me to survive all of those things. Even at the age of 9, I was in a wheelchair and I had a lot of health complications that just restricted me from doing a lot of things that a lot of kids my age were able to do. And so I fell in love. At the age of 8, actually, I had a prophetic vision of myself seeing on a stage. And I remember waking up the next morning and I knew that it was confirmation from God. And I woke up the next day and it was like I'd never sang prior to that before. And then the next day, I remember waking up and I just knew that God had called me to be a singer. And I remember walking into my grandmother's room and explaining to her that I felt that this was my calling in life and that this is what I was supposed to do. And I remember closing my eyes in that room, and it was a song by Whitney Houston. I remember closing my eyes and feeling an anointing come over my body and going to another place that I'd never quite felt before. And from the age of 9, I pretty much realized that that was what I was gonna do. And so fast forwarding,
1: We're here with you.
0: we're here today.
2: No, that's why the song is called "You're Not Finished." I understand why it resonates with Caleb and resonates with Anthony and all the rest of you listening. It didn't get to be number one because only the two of them understand the lyrics to this song. It's called "You're Not Finished." More with Anthony Evans and Caleb Carson when we come forward here on Tavis Smiley.

0: Every day, somebody somewhere is trying to silence the truth. Not on this show. For over three decades now, Tavis Smiley has been bringing you the conversations that matter, the voices that challenge, the ideas that move us forward. From the halls of power to the heart of the community, Tavis covers it all. 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
7: Tavis Smiley, Anthony Evans, and Caleb Carson celebrating their track, You're Not Finished, number one on the Billboard Gospel Airplay chart. It's quite the song. The lyrics, I think, are speaking to a lot of different people, hence it being at number one. I didn't realize, speaking of number one, Anthony, as long as you've been out there and all the stuff you've been doing, I did not realize that this achievement marks your first ever number one radio single.
8: Yeah, it really does. And it's, yes. Yes, I've had a couple number one albums, but never a number one radio single, due to the fact that for a lot of years my sound was not officially gospel or officially contemporary. I was kind of in this middle lane, so right. People were always like, where do we put this? So this is the first time that that's happened, so it's a big deal. I'm honored to have that, but I'm also honored that it was a part of a story like this. So yeah, it's not just the number one song.
7: I was just about to ask, what does it mean that it is this particular track, You're Not Finished, connected to that backstory that Caleb and you shared earlier, that makes it your first number one radio single?
8: You know, when we do this song live, it is the most impactful song I've ever done live in my whole career. Mm. Because I tell the story of a little boy, like the story you've already heard, and I show a picture of him at 2 years old, hooked up to chemo through a port. I show that picture, and the audience doesn't know he's there. So I sing the first half of the song and then say, not only did this little boy live, he learned how to talk, he grew up, and he's here with me today. And there's never been a moment where the audience doesn't erupt, and you see tears, and you see, and it's not just... You see people, immediate hope happening and growing in somebody's heart in real time. But for their scenario that they are hanging on to faith for by their fingertips, you can see hope grow in their heart immediately. And that makes this song different than other songs I've been able to do. And I love, part of what I love to do is support other people doing their thing. That's I get as much joy out of that as doing my own thing. So for this to be able to, me to be able to do this with Caleb, it means a lot.
7: So, Caleb, how do you process, Caleb, essentially going to a conference and running into a collaborator like Anthony?
9: Oh, my gosh. I believe that was all you know, in God's right timing. I was like a shy kid trying to pursue singing, and Anthony just happened to be the vocal producer over the event. And honestly, I believe it was God that kind of allowed us to meet each other there. And he was very instrumental in me being confident that day and believing in myself and the gift that God had given me. And we kind of really just stayed connected from that day. And yeah, I'm really just grateful that that allowed us to connect.
7: No, we should. I've been to many conferences in my life, and we should all be so lucky to go to a conference and bump into somebody who we hang out with for a little while, and we end up with a number one song on the radio. We should all be so fortunate. Our remaining moments with Anthony Evans and Caleb Carson when we come forward on Tavis Smiley.
0: Who's sitting across from Tavis this week? Leaders, legends, game changers. The people shaping the country and the culture. They come to Tavis Smiley because this is where the real conversations happen. No spin, no fluff, just straight talk and straight answers. Tavis Smiley, because the Kingian question, where do we go from here, starts right here.
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0: moment and processing what God has done with this song. I mean, we wrote this song just hoping to inspire people. In my case, it was my 10% was AML leukemia, but we wrote this song in hopes of inspiring anybody, whatever your 10% chance, or whatever your 10% of anything is. We just wrote this song, you know, to inspire and send a message of hope. And I'm just honestly blown away at how God has allowed this song to move. Just seeing the reactions and how this song is ministered to people, it's just been a blessing.
1: No. But what he doesn't know is that we started working on his next single yesterday. So that's what's next. Yeah. Sorry, I'm going to tell you out here with them.
2: No, as they say, if it ain't broke, don't fix it. If you can get the number one gospel song in the country, then you might as well keep going. And we look forward to future collaborations of Anthony Evans and Caleb Carson. We can see what happens when they come together. Again, it's called You're Not Finished, number one gospel song in the nation. Anthony, congratulations. Have a great tour. Caleb, congratulations. Good to have you both on this program.
0: Thank you very much.
2: Just like that, 3 hours gone. We're back here tomorrow, Lord willing, to do it all over again. Until tomorrow, thanks for listening to Tavis Smiley. And as always, keep the faith.

Good morning. A good morning, black people, all people. A good morning. Ooh, it is Wednesday, June 24th, 2026. This is Karen Taylor Bass. Welcoming you this morning. This is Soulful Sunrise on Progressive Black Talk Media. 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Sending a massive hello to everyone. The sun is bright. Oh, it is so gorgeous out there. I mean, when I tell you the sun is beautiful, if you are able to open your windows, look outside, and feel life. Let life come in to your space this morning. So what are we talking about today? Because you know it's Wellness Wednesday. We are talking about alternative medicine, hormone health, and living well in midlife. You know, midlife, Soulful Sunrisers, you may know this or not, but I think you can rock with this. Midlife brings something different, something unique. You thought you had it figured out on Monday, but Wednesday, ooh, baby, it is something completely different. The aches, this, that, the feeling lethargic. Midlife is something different. So today our guest is Dr. Shawn Jackson, DNP. She has so many initials after her name, but we're going to let her talk about that. Founder and certified practitioner of Serenity Hormone Replacement Therapy Wellness. Let me say that again. Founder and certified practitioner of Serenity Hormone Replacement Therapy and Wellness. And she's also one of our vendors this Saturday for International Soulful Yoga Day. So today's topic is really the fact that, you know, there's something that we don't talk about often that impacts all of us. Millions of people remain hidden

0: behind the phrase, I'm fine. How many of you go about your life and somebody say, how are you feeling? And you're like, I'm fine. But really, you want to say, I'm tired. I'm getting older. Or this one gets me all the time. Something feels off. That's what we're talking about today. We're talking about hormone health. We're talking about alternative medicine, functional wellness, and how understanding our bodies by being still can help us reclaim. Ready? Alignment. My word of the day, alignment. When we tap in, we can know what's really going on. I know for me, whenever I feel something is off, my ex-husband used to say I was a hypochondriac because every time I felt something off, I would be like making a doctor's appointment. I wasn't, maybe I am, well, back then, maybe I was a hypochondriac, but let me tell you, I am very in tune and aware with my body only because I'm always trying to listen to it. I'm always trying to listen to it. And that's literally why I got into yoga, because I knew I needed something different in my body every day that I could commit to that wouldn't, you know, cost me a lot of money or something that I know that I would love to do. So whether you're experiencing low energy this morning, brain fog, sleep challenges, mood shifts, weight changes, or simply wondering, what's going on? Today's conversation is for all of us, because all of us will feel that way sometime. And until you are still and give yourself permission, you really can't tap into what the body is trying to tell you. So alignment is the word is mentioned. Alignment is defined as the state of being in harmony with your purpose, your values, and your well-being. Think about it when you're in alignment. Things just make sense to you. Your flow is different. Your reach is different. Your cadence is different. When our minds, bodies, and spirits are one, I like to say, we move through life greater with clarity, with ease, and intention. This doesn't mean that you're perfect. I just want to keep on stressing, because even though you're in alignment, that doesn't mean you can't get out of alignment. Yes, it happens as quick as it gets in. It could go away even faster. But healing begins when we, once again, are still. We listen what the body's trying to tell us. And so my question of today is, what health change or challenge have you experienced within the past 5 years that made you realize you needed to pay closer attention to your wellness? So I'm giving you a window. Within the past 5 years, what have you noticed, experienced about your body that is nudging you to say, do I need to pay attention to this? Should I get this looked at? What am I doing different? Should I write down a journal every time I ingest something and it doesn't feel right? Am I getting up more in the night? Like at one time when I just first started menopause, I think I would get up like around 2 to 3 times a night wasn't anything for me. When I turned, like, I experienced menopause around 52, it would be nothing for me to get up 3 times during the night. Now, I would like to give a praise report. I probably won't get up again. Once I go to bed, I don't get up again till time to get up. And I love that. But now I know how to listen to my body, right? Less liquids. I stop drinking like 2 hours before bed. I eat earlier. No alcohol generally during the week. Like, I know what works and what doesn't work, but I had to learn my body by being still, by writing it down, by talking to my practitioner. So what is your body telling you, and what is your word of the day? Let's just rock with that. Sit nice and tall this morning, Soulful Sunrisers. Nice and tall. Bring your shoulders to the ears and slowly exhale them down. Shoulders to the ears again. Roll them back. Bring them to the ears, roll them forward. And I just want you to, if you are able to, close your eyes, relax the tongue. We carry so much tongue. We carry so much energy in our tongue, but the tongue helps to relax the brain. So relax the tongue by sticking it outside your mouth right now with a ah. and feel how the body just surrenders. If you're able to close your eyes, like I mentioned, do that. If not, keep your eyes soft. Don't stare. And let me just welcome you into this space with a quick little thought meditation that you can rock into all day. So take a nice inhale through the nose and exhale through the lips. Inhale again. 1, 2, 3, 4. Hold the breath. 1, 2, 3, 4. Open your lips and slowly release air. I want you to breathe in with vigor, like a awareness. So breathe in now. Hold the awareness. Exhale, judgment. Breathe in healing. Breathe out fear. And just take this and wrap it around your body like a warm blanket. Today, I honor my body's wisdom. I trust what my body is telling me. I choose curiosity over fear. I embrace wellness as a lifelong partner. And I give myself permission, Soulful Sunrisers, to feel my best. I give myself permission to feel my best. Let me say that one more time, because you have to give yourself permission to feel better. I give myself permission to feel my best. I give myself permission to do my best. Exhale here. And just twist right here. Just twist your body gently, looking over the shoulder, not stopping, just twisting, and come back to center. And our affirmation of the day is simply this. I am worthy of a vibrant life. I am worthy of vibrant health. I listen to my body's wisdom. I embrace change with grace. The best way that I can. I choose healing, balance, peace, and answers. Exhale here. Bring the arms up. Wiggle the fingertips. When I count to three, just drop the arms. Give me a woosah. 1, 2, 3. Woosah. Yes. Hey, Fahim. Good morning. Happy Wednesday. How are you this morning?
1: Good morning. Doing pretty good. Sun is shining. Little chilly, though.
0: Yeah, but isn't it a welcome chilly? Oh, my God. I'm so glad for the chilliness. But the sun is shining. How is Amber? Give us our praise report this morning.
1: Oh, she's doing great. She's at home. She's comfortable, still relaxing. But, yeah, doing a lot better. That's what I'm saying. The topic is right on point.
0: Mm-hmm. Doing a lot better, listening to her body and you recognizing. See, it's a team, right? Sometimes we don't want to listen, we don't want to see, but it's a team. So what is your word of the day? Mine is alignment. What is your word of the day?
1: Consistency.
0: Oh, Fahim, drop the bomb on that. Consistency. And then the question of the day, I don't know if you were busy, but the question of today is, what health change have you experienced in the past 5 years that made you realize you needed to pay closer attention to your wellness?
1: Well, you know, I went through my own little health situation with like an autoimmune thing. So that was my thing. Like, you know, once I went through it and had the tests and talked to specialists and everything, and they started telling me all the different things that are affected, I started realizing, like, oh, I did notice that, like, a few months back, but I ignored it. Oh, I did kind of realize that this was happening. You know, like, it's just, especially being men, like, we just brush so much stuff off, but it was like all these little signs my body was giving me, like, slowly, one at a time, like, hey, man, the check engine light's on.
0: deepness. Yes. Thank you for sharing that. Thank you for that. Yes. Our body does send us signals. Definitely. Like, and you could tell when something or someone comes into your space and your body starts to protect you or it goes on attack. And we got to pay attention to that. So let me look in the chat. Good morning, Soulful Sunrises. Good morning, Miss Shirley. Fahim says, important topic. That's why Amber went to the hospital. Said she couldn't describe what was wrong, but her body didn't feel right. It tells us, praise God, that she went to the hospital at the right time. Flo HB says, good morning, Soulful Sunrisers. Miss Julie says, good morning. Word for today, stretch. Oh, that is a beautiful word, stretch. In the past 5 years, my body has been telling me, keep staying aware of changes. Supplement with care. That's it. Just supplement. I love that. Supplement with care. That's all. You know, aging is so unique and so different. And some of the things when we were younger, we could brush off. You can't brush off as you get older. You literally have to say, let me record this. On June 24th, I felt this way and it lingered. You got to be your advocate. Miss D. Oh, hey, Miss D. Good morning. How you doing? Miss Norma says, good morning, Soulful Sunrisers. My word of today is therapeutic. So far we have alignment, consistency, stretch, and therapeutic. And Flo HB says, my word is awareness. Yes. All amazing words. We have to pay attention. You know, we only get one stab at, one chance of this life. And we really have to make certain that we are 10 toes in, 10 toes in. So with that, I want us to stretch this morning because we have to go to commercial. I believe with the new system, is it 620 or 621, 622? Okay. So we are going to stretch. And the reason why, like I try to operate in intention, Chocolate High to me is the theme song. That is how we open every morning with Chocolate High by NGRE and the version we play is with Music Soul Child. To me, there is no better way to exemplify blackness in the morning than a chocolate high. Because when we look at each other, when we look in the mirror, we are seeing our chocolate faces, whether it's a almond or a toasted caramel, we are all in my eyes, we are chocolate people. So Chocolate High just puts me on a euphoria. And that is how I like to start my day, feeling amped and high. So today we're going to stretch to the theme song, Chocolate High. So if you could rock with that, let's get up and do it. And Miss Joyce says, good morning, everyone. And her word is encouraging. So I'm going to encourage everyone to stand. If they're able to, you could rock out in your chair. If that is where you need to be today, you know your body. But everyone stand, if you're able to. Legs are like hip width apart or a little bit more. And then here you go. Hit it, Fahim, please. If we make each other happy, then we just can't. Gaze and just let the music heal you. Open your arms here, lift them to the sky, open to a T. Your hips are exaggerated. We keep so much energy and stress in our hips. Palms are down. Come to the center. Tuck. Exhale, bring it to the back of the room. Bring it back. Tuck. And extend it all the way to the opposite side. Bring one arm up, one arm down. Turn the palms up on one side. Look to that hand and wave. Exhale, come back. Opposite side. Arm is up, wave. Bring your arms up and bend. Inhale, up. Come on down. Don't stop. This is three. Up. And don't forget to engage navel to spine. Four. Ah, chocolate high. What does that feel like when you see your people and your village and your tribe in a group? Don't you smile? That's your chocolate high. Hold here. Palms forward. Stretch out the hands here and push. Come up on the toes and heels if you're able to. Bring them down. Lengthen the body here. Forward fold. Bring your hands above the knee. Exhale a little bit more. Come back up. Bend your knees. Cross your arms. Come on up. Palms and elbows connect. Twist to one side. Back to center. Opposite side. Lengthen and open. and move your hips here. Move those fingers and smile. Exhale, life, liberty. Out. And walk in one direction backwards. And around, turn, come on back. Right here. Last one. Have a seat here. Ooh, thank you. That is the jam. That is my jam for my people, for my soulful sunrisers, for my soul. Chocolate high. Good morning, Miss Angela. She says, grand rising, soulful sunrisers. My word today is balance. Miss Angela, that was almost my word of the day. Balance, definitely. And she says, as I've gotten older, I've learned that balance is the key to good health. Amen. Miss Claire says, good morning. Her word of the day is hopeful. So our words today so far, alignment, consistency, stretch, therapeutic, awareness, encouraging, balance, and hopeful. Good morning, Queen Cherise. How are you? Her word of the day is refreshed. Ooh, refreshed. I love that. I love the way we conjure up how we want this day to unfold and what we're scripting. So the word of the day is so many, but the question of the day is, what have you noticed within the past 5 years in your body about your wellness? What has

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9: Welcome back. Welcome back, Soulful Sunrisers, on this, hello, Dr. Sean Jackson, on this wellness, good morning, Wellness Wednesday, June 24th, 2026. So let me introduce to you today's guest that I had the privilege of meeting this week on Monday. 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Her practice focuses on identifying root causes rather than simply treating symptoms, empowering patients to improve energy, mental clarity, sleep quality, metabolism, hormone balance, and overall quality of life. Her work is especially impactful for individuals navigating perimenopause, menopause, testosterone decline, chronic fatigue, stress-related hormones, stress-related conditions, and age-related health concerns. And mentioned in the top of the show is also a vendor at this Saturday International Soulful Yoga Day. Good morning again, Dr. Sean. Wowza.
10: Good morning to you as well and your audience too.
9: Yes, that is impressivo, like so many things. And we like to start our show off with a word of the day. So our words so far are alignment from the Soulful Sunrisers, consistency, stretch, therapeutic, awareness, encouraging, refreshed, hopeful, and balanced. What would your word of the day be?
10: Optimistic.
9: Optimistic. And if I go in the chat right away, the question of the day is, what have you learned about what have you witnessed or learned?

0: learned about your body, or it, for the past 5 years, that your body's trying to tell you about your wellness. So what have you noticed? Angela says, within the past 5 years, I've learned that my diet is important to optimizing my health. I had to change my diet, including the types of water I drink, alkaline water for hydration. Cherise says, my body has been telling me to slow down, rest more, create more self-care moments so I can be productive. This is not easy, but necessary. Dr. Sean, you know, let me just say to you, this is a question that we all are going through. This is midlife, right? And midlife is like no other life. I mean, we know beginning life when it's free. It's like, I remember that song by George Benson, Summertime. Mm-hmm. Well, this ain't summertime. This is midtime. So tell us about your professional journey and what inspired you to become a practitioner focused on hormone optimization and wellness, because that's a lot to unpack. What does that mean?
1: So my professional journey started as a bedside nurse. And as a bedside nurse, I saw many of the same conditions over and over and over again. People weren't getting better. We were just treating them with medications, and their conditions were continuing to decline because they weren't doing the lifestyle modifications to support their health, in addition to taking their medications. So it got me to start thinking about how I could impact that. And being at the bedside was impactful because I would do education and things of that nature, but I thought I needed a better platform where I could have more interaction with them one-on-one at the base. So I went and became a nurse practitioner. I got my master's degree, and I practiced as a family medicine nurse practitioner for about 4 years, and I noticed once again that they were the same conditions: hypertension, hyperlipidemia, diabetes, chronic renal failure, cardiac disease. Those were the five major things that I was seeing over and over and over again in people. And we were just treating them. We weren't getting to why these problems were the problem. So I decided that there was still more that needed to be done. I needed to have more understanding. So I went back and I got my doctorate, so that the doctorate in nursing teaches us to look at the evidence, because many times providers, they graduate, say, in 1990. Yes, we have to have continuing education credits, and we have to do things to keep our license high, or to keep our license active, but there's more that we need to do. The evidence changes year over year. Things that we used to do 10 years ago aren't effective, and we know that. So I wanted to be at the cutting edge, knowing what I was doing for my patients was actually the appropriate thing. So that's why I went and became a doctor of nursing practice. So I look at the evidence, and I find the latest evidence that supports whatever the disease process is, as well as the latest evidence that supports the prevention of the disease process, so that we can get to the root cause of whatever a person is experiencing.
0: And so getting the degrees, and every time we constantly are a master of life, we have to keep on learning. What led you to establish Serenity Hormone Replacement Therapy and Wellness, where now you have this, right? So what led you to this journey?
1: I don't have any medical conditions, any real disease or health conditions. I have heartburn, that's it. But I had symptoms that weren't explained. I go to my primary provider once a year for my annual exam, just because I don't like to care for myself. I prefer to collaborate with my providers so that we care for me in the best way I believe is possible. So I had these symptoms. I was having hot flashes. I was having brain fog. I was having joint stiffness.
0: My next question, yeah.
1: Okay. Tin woman. I felt like the tin woman in the morning when I got up. And I was having some urinary incontinence. Those were my primary symptoms. So I was going to my providers and asking for support. And each one, my primary told me, the hot flashes, I could use an antidepressant to help with them. And he sent me to pelvic floor training for my urinary incontinence. I did those. I didn't do antidepressant because I wasn't depressed, and the hot flashes weren't so bad that I felt like I needed a pill. So I did do the pelvic floor training, and it does help with urinary incontinence, but it wasn't enough. So then I went to my OBGYN because at this point I had done some research and I recognized that my symptoms were directly related to my perimenopause and going into menopause. So I went to my OBGYN and she told me hormones wouldn't help me. And I am not the one that would just take that kind of answer. So I did more research and I went and I became certified in hormone replacement. This was about 3 years ago, maybe 2.5, 3 years ago. And I went and became certified in hormone replacement and I got on hormones myself. And I feel like I felt in my 40s. And I said, if I, as a provider, am being told that hormones won't help me and that pelvic floor training and antidepressants were my only answers to my symptoms, other women must be experiencing this too. So I wanted to help other women understand that there are answers, number one, to whatever their symptoms are, and that we can help you. So that's what brought me to Serenity.
0: What exactly, when you say hormone replacement, can you explain that to us as if we're 4-year-old?
1: Sure. So hormone replacement, we have sex hormones. We have four predominant ones, estrogen, progesterone, testosterone, and believe it or not, it's not a sex hormone, but it's a hormone, thyroid. Your thyroid controls a lot of stuff. So those, but the sex hormones that we're talking about specifically are the estrogen, progesterone, and testosterone. And those are the three hormones that we typically replace. Now there's pharmaceutical hormone replacement and there's compounded bioidentical hormone replacement. They all replace your hormones, but the pharmaceuticals are not bioidentical, the compounded are. And when I say bioidentical, I mean they mimic the hormones that your body makes.
0: Mm-hmm. Yeah, because and you just touched upon something, the thyroid, especially as we get older, we don't realize until we get older how much it really regulates. Can you talk to our Soulful Sunrisers, especially about the thyroid? What is a thyroid doing for us at this point in our lives, right? And why is it important? For if something is amiss, we need to make certain that we immediately check it out.
1: Well, your thyroid really controls the other hormones. So if your thyroid is out of balance, then your other hormones can't work in the optimal way. Your thyroid controls your metabolism. It controls your heat, your thermoregulation, and it controls your energy, and it controls other things too. But those are the three primary things that it covers or controls, and it is very, very critical to optimization of your other hormones as well.
0: So many people assume at this midlife point, and men too, because, you know, I've spoken to men, and even my ex-husband would say, I feel like I'm going through menopause too. I know it's probably called something different for men, but many people assume fatigue, brain fog, weight gain, poor sleep, you know, everything you're talking about is part of the aging. But is there a point where we should document, chronicle, journey, this feels amiss? Or are those, everything I just mentioned, all normal signs? Because does everyone have this or not everyone?
1: Everyone has something. Everyone has something different. As I said, my symptoms were what I had described earlier, but the other symptoms that you identified are also symptoms that are associated with menopause and or perimenopause and menopause. And there is a name for men. It's called andropause. So when they call it andropause, it's because the testosterone is an androgen hormone. And so that's why it's called andropause. So their testosterone drops too. And what men mostly identify when their testosterone drops is erectile dysfunction. So that is their trigger. But women have a lot. And then they also have low libido, as women do too, because women have a little bit of testosterone, not as much as men. Just like
0: I feel like I have a lot right now.
1: Well, it might be a little elevated because your estrogen is down, right?
0: Right, right.
1: So women have estrogen, progesterone, and testosterone. Men have a little bit of estrogen, but they also have testosterone as well.
0: And then, go ahead. No, go ahead. I was looking at the chat.
1: Everybody's symptom is different, or everybody's symptoms are different. And that's why the hormone replacement really needs to be individualized, because everybody has something different.
0: So we come to you at Serenity Hormone Replacement Therapy and Wellness because we feel we are out of sorts, right? The hormones may not be in alignment, my word of the day. What are some of the most common symptoms, or not symptoms, signs that your hormone is out of alignment? What should we know as women, and then what should we know as men? Before we come to you, what should we be saying? Because I know sometimes when we're able to speak the language, it seems like doctors perk up.
1: So what I would recommend is that you say, well, first of all, depending on your age range, because really for women, perimenopause begins in your 30s, but you don't notice it because your hormones are still high enough that it doesn't affect you. But your progesterone is the first thing to begin.
0: I think I have to go to break. I'm getting the signal. We'll be right back. Hold that thought, though. Definitely. We are listening. 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Our guest today is Dr. Sean Jackson, founder, creative director, CEO of Serenity Hormone Replacement Therapy and Wellness. And when I come back, I promise I will get to the chat. I see it burning. I'll be right back after these messages.
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3: We've got a disabled vehicle. Be careful of west on the turnpike near Fort Washington that broke down in the left lane. No. Slow down, please. It's a little early for the delay there. It looks like eastbound. I'm a little bit more concerned because of sun glare. So 276 rides between the rides for 476 in Bucks County. Please stay alert. We're still behind the 8-ball at about a 15-minute ride north on 42 with the left lane blocked for an accident that occurred hours ago at Clements Bridge Road. Lisa Fairfax, Total Traffic.
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1: Welcome back. Welcome back, Soulful Sunrisers. It is such a gorgeous day. Oh my God, the sun looks amazing. On this Wednesday, June 24th, it's Wellness Wednesday. We're talking about hormone replacement, alternative medicine, preventive is the what I want you to take away. Preventive medicine. Our guest today is Dr. Sean Jackson, the CEO and founder of Serenity Hormone Replacement Therapy and Wellness. Yes. Okay, I'm going to go to the chat quickly and you can pick up where you are. Good morning, Ms. Roslyn. Ms. Phyllis's word of the day is composure. Ms. Roslyn said, you got to educate yourself. You got to know the terminology also. She also said she, at a young age, she at 35, she was having all these symptoms and bleeding and so forth. Turned out she had fibroids. Mm-hmm. Also, she said, let's see, hold on, do the resources. But we also got this, and I want to ask you on this. One of the Soulful Sunrisers, I'm trying to find it, but said that their mom, Ms. Carol said, my mom was put on estrogen hormone in the early 70s. Some years ago, she got cancer. It was stated that she was on the hormones too long. Can you address that? Because, you know, I think that is some of the trepidation that we in our community have about hormone replacement, because there, this, the other side of it, yes, you will feel better and so forth, but then there's also, like anything else, there's a downside. So can you talk to us about that and then pick up where you were with the little time we have?
2: Sure. So I won't 100% that it was the 100% say that it was the estrogen that caused the cancer, because we don't know what caused her cancer. We have environmental toxins, we have predispositions to different genetic issues and things of that nature. And back in the 70s or the 80s, early 80s, they were using a different type of hormone. So with that being said, and this is why the WHI, the Women's Health Initiative, back in 2002 came out and said that hormones cause cancer. And what they found in the retrospective, which means a look back study, is that it wasn't the estrogen that was causing the cancer. It was the synthetic progestin. And that's completely different than the compound bioidentical progesterone. Progestin, and when you have those words that sound so close together, it makes it a little difficult. But progestin is a synthetic progesterone, and that is what we found is the culprit for causing cancer. It wasn't the estrogen itself. And we too now know that there is no specific time period that you can be on hormone replacement, female hormone replacement, because believe it or not, insulin is a hormone, right? So you take insulin forever. Once you become a diabetic and you need to replace your insulin, you take it forever. You could take your hormones forever as well, or till you want to stop, as long as they are monitored. That's the key. They have to be monitored. And you have to look at what the metabolites are. And when I say metabolites, I mean how you're excreting it, and make sure you're getting rid of the toxic portion of any hormone, not just your female hormones, but any hormones. And you do that by having bowel movements every day.
1: I was going to say, yeah. And it seems like everything goes back to that, the bowel movements, the hydration, the nutrition. Really important component. Since we don't have a lot of time, like you were telling us about what we should know, what we should advocate, the words to use, and when we come to you, our hormones, like what are some of the classic things you see when people walk through your door when they feel out of sorts in this period in their lives?
2: Okay, so mood changes. All of a sudden you become very anxious or depressed. And that's because of the progesterone. Progesterone, we know, is a great calmer. And as I said earlier, that starts to decline in your 30s. So women start to experience anxiety and depression in their 30s, and they think that it's related to their lifestyle, but it could definitively be related to their progesterone level going down. And the common symptoms that I see are Hot flashes, that's a big driver. Hot flashes, brain fog, decreased energy, midsection weight gain, joint stiffness, urinary incontinence is huge. And that's related to what we know as sarcopenia, which is muscle weakness. And estrogen is a muscle protector. And that's why women and men equalize with cardiac disease in their 60s, because women's estrogen is going down. So it's not there to protect the muscle anymore. And the heart is a muscle. And the levator ani muscle is what holds your urine in. And that gets weak too. So urinary incontinence is prevalent and very prevalent in our age group. And that's why Depends and Poise and things of that nature are so popular, they know that women are having these estrogen declines and the muscles are getting weak.
1: Let's also talk about the men. I know you mentioned erectile dysfunction, but how else do men go through that period, the andropause? Mm-hmm. How else does that show up in their bodies and in their mind? Because it seems like we got a whole grocery list. What are they going through other than ED?
2: They too have

0: optimal levels. We don't look at the range because the range is too wide. We want you in the middle of that range because that's where you feel your best. And that's an optimization of those levels. So we look at your blood levels. We look at your urine. We look at your stool. And those things, because your gut is extremely important. And so what comes out in your stool tells us what's going on in your gut. And I'll say this at the end as my last thing, because I know we're running over. But
1: no, but cool. You have 2 minutes. Go, okay, take, cool. Take it.
0: Serotonin, which is a neurotransmitter it's like dopamine, and it's one of the calmers, and it helps you feel good, is 80% is made in your gut. So if your gut is out of alignment, then your serotonin is off. So then you have people that go on different psych meds because their serotonin is low. But if we fix your gut, and we do that with functional medicine interventions, then perhaps you can come off of those medicines or decrease what you're taking. But we start with your urine, your blood, and your gut. And we look at all those labs and we determine whether you're in the optimal range. If you're not in the optimal range, we'll recommend nutraceuticals first before pharmaceuticals, because many times it's about the nutrients and your vitamins, your the food that you're eating that is going to help you help yourself.
1: You have to come back because there's way too much for 1 hour. Like literally, what do I have you for, 40 minutes with commercials? I need you back. Angela's saying great show. Fahim is talking about peptides. He says peptides are also becoming very popular. Can you talk about that?
0: Yes, peptides are for longevity. They help us to maintain our vigor and our strength in addition to the hormones. And yes, they are becoming mainstream again. The FDA has a ban on some of them. As on July 26th, there's a big meeting in D.C. to help get that FDA ban lifted in many, many states. They're currently in Florida and Texas. The ban is lifted, so they're using them a lot down there. Pennsylvania, Philadelphia, New Jersey. New Jersey is going to be a little longer than Pennsylvania, but I'm understanding that Pennsylvania will have that FDA limitation lifted in July. So let's see what that does. Yeah. Go ahead.
1: What I love about it is that you're so up on this research, and this is like happening in real time. Before we close out with the 2 minutes, I just want you to give your contact information, because people are asking me, what's your information? What's your information? So please give your contact information, i.e. the website, how the best number to call. A lot of times, because it's early, the number makes sense more than the email, but the website, the number to call. And if you can give us our marching orders as it relates to our hormones today, what would those words be? Your marching orders on Wellness Wednesday. Take it away, Dr. Sean Jackson.
0: The marching orders would be clean up your diet. Try to get more roughage in your diet. And when I say roughage, I mean salads, vegetables. Broccoli and cauliflower are your friends for detoxification. They're really what we call DIM, and they really do help with detoxification in the liver. I would say walk for 15 minutes after you eat. Every meal you eat, walk for 15 minutes, because that will get the sugar that's in your bloodstream into your cells and help you with the energy. Hydration is key. So try to drink no less than, I would say, a gallon of water a day, because you want to keep your body nice and hydrated. So those are the three key things that I would say do right away to support yourself. My contact information is, our website is serenityhrt.com, and our phone number is 484-969-0045. You can reach us there.
1: And one more time, Dr. Sean, say that slower, the phone number and the website, please.
0: Okay, I'm sorry. serenityhrt.com, and it's serenityhrt.com, and our phone number is 484-969-0045.
1: Thank you so much. This has been amazing. You got to come back. Will you come back?
0: Absolutely.
1: Awesome. I can't wait to meet you in person on Saturday at International Soulful Yoga Day. Ladies and gentlemen, these are the talents and experts that we are sharing and offering to you on Saturday, June 27th. Till we meet again, have the best of days. Dr. Sean, blessings and peace.

here because you know something. What you know you can't explain. But you feel it. You felt it your entire life. That there's something wrong with the world. You don't know what it is, but it's there.

0: morning. This is Solomon Jones on 900 AM, 96.1 FM, WURD. And I want to welcome you to another edition of Wake Up With Word. Faheem, good morning.
1: Good morning. How you doing today?
0: I'm good, man, until I see who the 76ers pick. Wait a minute. So, LeBaron Fallon Jr.?
1: Yeah.
0: Is that how you say it?
1: I think that's how you say it. Yeah.
0: A guard from Alabama with the 22nd overall pick in the draft on Tuesday night. Okay, that's fine. He's 6'3".
1: Uh-huh.
0: And 176 pounds.
1: Yeah, that's really skinny. I haven't been 176 pounds since high school.
0: That's look. I mean, 176 pounds?
1: Yeah, at 6'3".
0: Ain't taller than both of us.
1: Right.
0: You know, I mean, what? Man, you could knock him over with a feather, man. Come on, bro.
1: Maybe that's the new body type for the NBA. I mean, you got Wimby, who's, you know, 8 feet tall.
0: Yeah.
1: He's a toothpick, too.
0: So. You see what happened to them in the championship.
1: Yeah, yeah.
0: You know what I mean?
1: Yeah.
0: Come on, man. You better, well, at least he's coming to Philly.
1: Yeah.
0: So, you want to gain weight?
1: It's the place to be.
0: Come to Philly. Right. All right? We give you some cheese. Say, put you on a cheesesteak diet.
1: Right.
0: Immediately. Cheesesteak and weights. You're going to have to, look, 176.
1: Yep, yep. Cheese steaks, getting some of those poppy store hoagies.
0: Maybe they said we the 76ers, we need somebody with a 76 on the back of their weight.
1: Maybe.
0: 176. Yeah. You know, come on, man. But he averaged 22 points a game during a sophomore season.
1: Okay.
0: So,
1: I mean, can't be too mad at a shooter.
0: Nah, you know? Not at all.
1: Yeah.
0: Not at all. You just can't let everybody get their hands on it
1: because
0: you're going to fall down.
1: Yeah.
0: 176?
1: Yeah, they're going to push 6'3"? Him around a little bit.
0: Oh, yeah.
1: Yeah, that, I mean, I'm sure that's like top of the list of the plans for his development. They're going to get him straight into the weight room.
0: They're going to give him a cheesesteak IV. They're just going to put the needle in his arm like, boy, just put this in your arm.
1: Just make sure it's a real cheesesteak.
0: That's right.
1: I want to give him the fake ones.
0: Come on, man. Don't make fun of the cheesesteak now. Don't make fun of the cheesesteak. Yeah, you know, it's a lot of never get a cheesesteak from a cart.
1: Yeah.
0: Never do that.
1: Yeah, I agree with that.
0: Yeah, never get a cheesesteak from a cart. Now, you're right. I mean, you know, we cheesesteak kind of stores here in Philadelphia, man. We ain't playing them games, man. Now, where do you get yours?
1: Well, so I recently, for the first time, went to Max's, probably like...
0: Broad and Erie.
1: Yeah, probably, that was probably like 5 months ago, I think, when I finally went there for the first time.
0: It's not bad.
1: I enjoyed it.
0: Yeah.
1: A little frustrating because they only take cash.
0: And they take a long time. Did they take a long time to make your cheesesteak?
1: It wasn't too bad when I went because it was only a couple people in line.
0: Uh-huh.
1: But it's just the cash thing. I'm one of those people that never has cash.
0: Okay.
1: I never keep cash on me.
0: Okay.
1: So, like, when I go to these, like, cash-only places, I'm like, it's 2026.
0: Yeah, that's
1: man.
0: The hood. We take the cash in the hood.
1: Or something?
0: Yeah, like, nah. We take cash in the hood.
1: Right.
0: You know what I mean? We don't trust cash. That. We don't trust none of that. So, Max's is pretty good. We went there, man. It was like, yo, do y'all want to work here? Because they was moving, I mean, extremely slow. It was crazy. Meanwhile, if the thought of mice and rats makes your skin crawl, then the phrase mutate mice probably sounds like something out of a horror movie, but researchers say it's a real growing problem right here in Philadelphia. A recent Rutgers University study examined rodent samples from New York, Washington, New Jersey, and Philadelphia. Researchers found that mice are evolving rapidly, with many now able to survive poisons designed to kill them.
1: That's the cheesesteaks. They blew cheesesteaks. Now they got new antibodies and stuff. They're stronger now.
0: Plus, they smart, because I heard the story about this. One thing that they're doing is if they see something new, they avoid it.
1: Oh, wow.
0: Because they know it's a trap.
1: Mm.
0: So they can, like, avoid traps now. The poisons don't kill them. You got Teenage Mutant Ninja Mice, man. You know what I mean?
1: The one thing they'll never adapt from?
0: Yeah.
1: A cat.
0: Yeah, that's true. Well, a cat that's not lazy. My cat, just look at him. Like, welcome.
1: They ain't chasing nothing.
0: Chasing a thing. But you're right. I mean, a cat, for real, and cats, man, are so fast.
1: Mm-hmm.
0: You know, rats, mice, they don't really stand a chance
1: against
0: a cat. You're right. So y'all better get some cats. Get some kitty litter. Get some of that wet food. Spoil them just a little bit. You know what I mean? Give them dry food every once in a while. Make them earn it, you know. But meanwhile, your president, man, he looks like he's trying to catch those pesky pool vandals with some fancy new technology, new AI surveillance systems installed at the Lincoln Memorial Reflecting Pool. He's beefing up security, reinstating fences, bringing in the National Guard and the U.S. Marshals to patrol the area. This guy's... So, apparently, the National Guard ain't got nothing else to do. And the U.S. Marshals don't have nothing else. This is what I need y'all to do. I need y'all to patrol this pool. Make sure this algae, you know, stays there. I don't know what he's trying to do. Like, clean up the pool. You messed up the pool. Nobody vandalized it. You hired somebody that couldn't do the job. It's algae all in the pool. Clean it up.
1: Again, something that if you had just left it alone, it was fine. The reflecting pool was just fine.
0: Yes, it was.
1: It was a little, like, you know, it was a little dirty because it's outside.
0: Right.
1: So, yes, it was a little bit dirty, but I think I think his mom was caught up in the fact that it's called a pool.
0: Yeah.
1: So he was probably looking at it like, well, who would swim in that? Yeah. It's not for swimming. It's not a swimming pool.
0: No, it's not.
1: It's more like, it would be more appropriate to call it a lake.
0: Yeah.
1: Like that's kind of more so, you know, what it reflects. And so, you know, he tried to turn it into a swimming pool and make it like crystal clear and blue and all this other type of stuff. Didn't work. Now it's like bubbling with algae. The paint is floating at the top.
0: Lord have mercy.
1: You know, he got himself caught in another lie because you saw the press conference where he claimed somebody cut a slit in it, even though when they were in the process of refurbishing the reflecting pool, he said that it'll be so tough you can't cut it with a knife.
0: Right.
1: But now apparently somebody did cut it with a knife.
0: Yeah.
1: So
0: nobody did that. You hired somebody that was not qualified to do the job.
1: Mm-hmm.
0: And it's amazing to watch them do this over and over and over again because they the ones talking about DEI, black people getting jobs. What black people you know getting jobs just because they black?
1: Right.
0: Getting something good because they black. I mean, think about it. Who do you know? Yeah. I don't know anybody who's getting this great thing, whatever it is, because they're black. Like some kind of award because you black.
1: Hired a local pool guy to do the reflection pool. Like, come on, like, I might paint houses. That doesn't mean I can do the 16th Chapel.
0: Oh, my goodness, man. These guys, man. Hiring these people for the stuff that they are not qualified to do and then wondering why it all goes to hell. Well, here's my question. Am I the only one who thinks it's odd that the Republican-led Congress waited until the war in Iran was over to say Trump can't restart the war without congressional approval? I mean, think about it. They didn't say anything when 13 Americans died. They didn't say anything when gas hit $5 a gallon. They didn't say anything when Americans were forced to choose between groceries and rent. They didn't say anything when the war was harming the American people. But as soon as they felt like they didn't have anything to risk, they jumped up and passed a war powers resolution and finally embraced their duty to put the president in check. Of course, none of that matters because the president is in a spot where he needs this war to end. And what do Republicans need? They need a spine. We got a hot show for you today on Wake Up With Word. Temple Professor Lynn Washington on the Justice Department working to stop reparations and to re-imprison black men. Phil Abundant CEO Lori Jones Brown on a proposed food and nutrition security coordination office out of city council. Plus, Zakiya Williams of Black Men Heal and former NFL player Tim Massaquoi join us to talk about a mental health event and career fair centered on the brothers. And as always, we've got you, our listeners, calling in at 215-634-8065, a toll free 1-866-361-0900. Hit us on Instagram at Onward, or you can hit me personally at Solomon Jones 1. Watch us on Facebook at Forward. But first, it's the big three, the news stories you need to know to kick off your day right here on Wake Up With Word. Story number one. On Monday, 6ABC issued a warning for viewers to take action to prevent Action News from disappearing from TV screens across the Delaware Valley. The quote is, "The FCC is questioning our commitment to viewers by threatening to take us off the air," said a message from the station. Most local news stations are owned by separate companies, but 6ABC is one of eight owned and operated by ABC, whose parent company is Disney. In April, the FCC launched An early review of the broadcast licenses for those eight stations. The review came shortly after President Donald Trump called for ABC late night host Jimmy Kimmel to be fired over a joke he made involving First Lady Melania Trump. FCC Commissioner Ana Gomez, the only remaining Democrat on the three-member panel, wrote in a May letter to Disney that the company had been made a target by Trump's FCC and that targeting local stations is an extraordinary and dangerous misapplication of the agency's authority. What Disney and ABC are facing is not a series of coincidental regulatory actions, but a sustained, coordinated campaign of censorship and control, Gomez wrote, carried out through the weaponization of the FCC's authority as a federal regulator and aimed at pressuring a free and independent press and all media into submission. So that's why word matters, man. You have to have black-owned media. You have to have independent journalism. You have to have people who will tell stories for your benefit and from your perspective and in your voice. You have to have that, because if you don't, then you have government-controlled media. You know, 6ABC fighting a good fight along with this other eight stations owned by ABC itself. But it's funny how when somebody says Michelle Obama is a man, Donald Trump is seen chuckling. But when somebody says something about Melania Trump, and really they haven't said everything they could say about her. You know, you don't have to make jokes. You can just tell the truth. But people aren't doing that because I think people, you know, are rising above the fray and trying to leave her out of it. But really, it's some things that can be said that haven't been said. Yeah. And so in terms of trying to get the FCC to shut down ABC because somebody told a joke, that is threatening the Constitution itself. It's threatening the freedom of the press. It's threatening freedom of speech, and it's threatening America itself. It has to be stopped.
1: Yeah, the attack on media is very real, and we knew this was going to be the downfall, you know, once they, you know, got control of the FCC. And, you know, that's the reason why we got to put a limit on some of y'all to call talking a little bit too crazy sometimes.
0: Exactly.
1: Because they are literally trying to snatch networks off the air.
0: Absolutely.
1: And we can't afford it. And it's a very real attack. I am in current communication with 6ABC to get them on to talk about it.
0: Yeah.
1: But yeah, this is just one of the many things we gotta look out for.
0: We absolutely do. Brings me to story number two. Even as it battled the deadliest drug epidemic in American history, the U.S. Drug Enforcement Administration, the DEA, permitted hundreds of thousands of fentanyl pills to hit the streets of New Mexico between 2023 and 2025, according to three current and former DEA agents and government records reviewed by the Associated Press. DEA agents repeatedly monitored shipments of fentanyl pills but did not seize them as federal prosecutors sought to bring bigger criminal cases against traffickers of a synthetic opioid that the White House last year designated a, quote, weapon of mass destruction. Agents and experts said the tactic amounted to a gamble with public safety that potentially imperiled communities in and around Albuquerque and may have violated U.S. Justice Department rules intended to safeguard the public. We poisoned our community to make cases, said DEA Special Agent David Howe in a series of interviews with the Associated Press. Through our own willful blindness, we get to say we don't really know what happened to the drugs, but we 100% got people killed. So I'm trying to figure out what's new about this.
1: Mm-hmm.
0: Because part of what happened with the crack epidemic is that you had government agencies allowing crack to come into our communities. There was a triangle trade, much like slavery, where you had, you know, drugs for weapons. And Oliver North said, I'm just following orders. And so you had drugs coming into black communities, flooding our communities, and we learned about it later. But, you know, you had the same thing with this fentanyl where they are trying to get to the big fish in this case. But that's something that they always do. You're trying to get to the big fish. You don't want the boy in the corner. And so you watch them for a year sling these drugs. Right. That's why when they make the arrest, they arresting 50 people and taking all the weapons and taking all the, because they've been watching y'all for a year. Do you really think you've been standing on that corner for a year and don't nobody see you? Right. So that happens over and over and over again. But they wait because they're trying to get the big fish. That's what happened in Albuquerque, except with fentanyl, one milliliter of it can kill you.
1: Yeah, that's exactly what I thought when I saw this story. I was like, that sounds exactly like what happened during the crack epidemic.
0: Yeah.
1: But it's just a bigger deal now because, you know, with the crack epidemic, it primarily affected one community.
0: Right.
1: This one, we see it strongly affects a different community.
0: That's right.
1: And that's why I think it makes more headlines.
0: Absolutely. Brings me to story number three. The Senate, for the first time, approved a war powers resolution Tuesday seeking to block U.S. military action against Iran as lawmakers warily watch President Donald Trump's efforts to resolve a conflict that the administration launched on its own and now needs Congress to fund. It was the 10th time the Senate has tried to stop the war, and the outcome on a vote of 50-48 was a stunning turnaround from past efforts. While the resolution is largely symbolic and does not carry the force of law, it reflects the growing concerns from a number of Republican lawmakers in both the House and Senate over both the war and the deal Trump struck with Iran to end it. The House approved the resolution earlier this month. Time after time, the vast majority of Senate Republicans sided with Trump and his war instead of the American people, said Senate Democratic leader Chuck Schumer of New York. Schumer said Americans have paid the price for, quote, Trump's historic blunder in Iran. It'll go down in the history books as one of the worst foreign policy forays America has ever made. And so some Republicans were absent, which meant that it dented their majority. And John Fetterman, who might as well be a Republican, voted to keep the war going. That's John Fetterman. That's your Democratic senator out of Pennsylvania who sells us out again and again and again. But Democrats were able to team with several Republicans, including Lisa Murkowski of Alaska, Susan Collins of Maine, Rand Paul of Kentucky, and Bill Cassidy of Louisiana, in order to pass this war powers resolution saying you ain't getting no money from us. Now, again, largely symbolic, and they waited until really they at the negotiating table right now trying to end the war. So they didn't do it when it really mattered, when Americans were dying at those bases over there, when we were losing billions and billions of dollars a day. No, they wait until they already at the negotiating table trying to end the war to say, by the way, y'all need to end that war. What a punk move. I want to hear from y'all, man. Give me a call, 215-634-8065. That, of course, the number you can call to get in on the conversation right here at WURD Radio and let us know where you are in these various things we are talking about on this morning show. We got to save 6ABC, first of all, because Bill Jolly, a black man, wrote that theme song, the famous theme song for Action News. But second of all, because freedom of speech matters, because freedom of the press matters, because independent journalism matters, because our news matters. And so I want to hear from you about that as well. And speaking of black musicians, we got a Black Music Month question today. Faheem, what is it?
1: All right, today's question, which black artist has the most recognizable voice? It doesn't necessarily have to be the best voice, just recognizable. As soon as you hear that first note, you know exactly who it is.
0: Ooh, that's a good one. Yep. That is a good one. I want to hear from you. Give me a call, 215-634-8065. I am Solomon Jones. This is WURD Radio. We'll be right back.
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3: They cleared the accident that was westbound on the Pennsylvania Turnpike between Willow Grove and Fort Washington. Boy, that delay grew. I think we can beat that down to what should be at least a 12-minute ride, perhaps, now. And as you head west toward Mid-County, I would need you to stay focused. We've got a bright, sunny day, and I think that's caused us some problems. I'm looking at least the accident on Route 30 at Reeseville Road in Chester County, but I'm looking at another on Lincoln Highway or Business Route 30 near Calm Road, around which you're also being directed. Lisa Fairfax, Total Traffic.
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4: Good Wednesday, everyone. Here is your current weather forecast for the Philadelphia area. Looks like a pretty nice day today. Sunny, warm, and less humid. A light breeze, a nice high of 84. Mostly clear skies overnight, low down to 63. And then tomorrow, mostly sunny and very warm. The humidity starts to increase again, and we get up to a high of 87. More rain possible tomorrow night and continuing into Friday. Friday stays on the warm side with another high of 87. Once again for today, sunny and nice, a high of 84. I'm Randy Chepikin with your Philadelphia weather.
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7: 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I am a host and producer at WRTI 90.1 FM in Philadelphia. We were blessed to see so many talents emerge on the Philadelphia scene. 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So for me, you know, I think one of the best examples right here in Philadelphia is what you saw out of the Roots. You know, what the Roots represent, Ted, back then and now. You know, what they were doing as a band, you know, as an instrumentalist, you know, teaming with MCs. That was, you know, to a certain extent, unique. I mean, you know, hip-hop culture started to really gain traction, but to get to that level of what the Roots were bringing to the forefront, that was special.
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0: Morning, this is Solomon Jones on 900 AM, 96.1 FM, WURD, and I want to welcome you back to Wake Up with Word, and we're taking your calls at 215-634-8065. That is 215-634-8065. That, of course, the number you can call to get in on the conversation right here at WURD Radio. So we're talking about a number of things, including the Senate passing a war powers resolution, which means that they have spoken up and said that the war cannot go forward. Of course, this is largely symbolic. Their real power is in the power of the purse. Don't pass more money for this war. The end. That's all y'all got to do. But we'll see if they actually do it. Passing a symbolic resolution when they're already at the negotiating table to end the war. Oh, man, that takes guts. That takes guts right there, Fahim. It's crazy stuff.
1: Yeah, but not surprising. It's not exactly surprising. What we expect from this administration.
0: Yeah, it is. It is some deep stuff. So Congress really not standing up and doing its job to be a check and balance on the president. And we'll see what happens going forward. We do know one thing that's going to happen. John Fetterman is going John Fetterman. He's going to vote against the Democrats in anything major. You know, those little minor things, you know, that kind of thing, it's stuff that doesn't matter. You know, he'll vote with Democrats. But when it's a major thing, he's going to vote with Trump. That's what he's doing.
1: Yeah. I'm just waiting for the Democrats to hold like a meeting.
0: Yeah.
1: And, you know, he comes in, they just lock the door behind him, cut the lights off. Like, yeah, we need to have a discussion.
0: Lock the door.
1: Right.
0: Lock the doors. Yeah, I mean, treat it like offering. 215-634-8065 is the number you can call to get in on the conversation right here at WURD Radio. And, of course, also talking about 6ABC, they have issued a statement to viewers to take action to prevent Action News from disappearing from TV screens across the Delaware Valley. The FCC, it said, is questioning our commitment to viewers by threatening to take us off the air. Most local news stations are owned by separate companies. 6ABC, one of eight that's owned and operated by ABC, whose parent company is Disney. In April, the FCC launched an early review of the broadcast licenses for those eight stations. It came shortly after President Donald Trump called for ABC late night host Jimmy Kimmel to be fired over a joke he made involving First Lady Melania Trump. The thing that makes this so galling for me is that you had this fool, this Neanderthal, stand on the White House lawn and say something extremely insulting about Michelle Obama. What did Trump do? Kind of chuckle. When they asked him to denounce it, he refused. And yet, when somebody makes a real joke, a true joke about Melania Trump, he threatens to take their license through the FCC. Now, again, you know, people aren't saying the things about Melania Trump that they could say. They're just not. Because I think that people want to have a sense of decorum and a sense of decency. But the contrast of those two things is amazing to me. Here you have this person who is engaging in rank hypocrisy, running the country, and really trying to trample on the Constitution in ways that I think is harmful, not just to 6ABC and these seven other stations. Fahim, I think it's harmful to all of us.
1: It is, you know, and this is why they say the least protected person in the country is a black woman.
0: Yeah.
1: Because it just seems to be open season. This is a person that refuses to see a black woman as elegance or a position of power or leadership or anything like that. Why do you think his representative black woman is Nicki Minaj?
0: I know.
1: You know, that's kind of like the level of where he views black women.
0: I want to hear from you, man. Give me a call. 215-634-8065. That, of course, is the number you can call to get in on the conversation right here at WURD Radio and let us know your comments on this morning's show, 215-634-8065. And, of course, we got our Black Music Month question. Fahim, what we got?
1: What black artist has the most recognizable voice?
0: All right, we're going to go to the phone lines. You each get one. Don't try to name two and three. I know y'all. All right, let's go to Brother Jacob from Omni. He's on line one. Good morning, Brother Jacob.
2: Hey, peace be unto you, Solomon, Fahim, Word family. Well, y'all made that real easy.
0: Okay.
2: All I got to say is, Santa! Okay? Are you feeling
0: there
2: me?
0: There you go. You're right.
2: All right. The Godfather, okay?
0: That's right.
2: I'll keep mine there. But, you know, Solomon, it's like Malcolm said, America, we have allowed this leadership to run us amok.
0: Mm-hmm.
2: Okay? Right. Because
0: mm-hmm.
2: we see, and it was all in, what kills me, Solomon, it was in 2025, mm-hmm. the project, right?
0: Mm-hmm.
2: Okay? Take over media. We going to run everything that's said and everything. Because the king, I guess he want to be what, like, what's that little rocket man? All the dictators. Mm-hmm. I want to be. We know this, right? This is not a test. And that's why WURD, Solomon, is like big beyond its even borders, okay? Mm-hmm. Because when you come into this, forum, right? WRD.
0: Mm-hmm.
2: You get from you P-funk the jazz. I mean, we got it all, everything, and it's the truth. It's laying on truth. But here's what I'm talking about, Solomon. They worried about some ninja mice.
0: Yeah.
2: Y'all better start worried about some ninja human beings in America.
0: Mm-hmm.
2: And we look bigger than mice, okay?
0: Mm-hmm.
2: That we getting tired of the same BS, the same racism. And I think white and black, Americans, we ready to take back different parts. But here's the racism sound right quick. You see the baseball player that put the lollipop in his mouth? And in New York. They making a big story of it. He was out in outfield. He's second base of New York, and he had a lollipop in his mouth.
0: Okay,
2: and they making a big thing over it, man. Oh my God, he's a professional baseball player. What the hell? You know, right?
0: Mm-hmm.
2: Now look, at the SmackDown on a public property where they had the SmackDown there, Donald Trump Jr. was seen sniffing some white stuff out of a bag, and that ain't. We ain't finna say nothing about that, but we're gonna lambaste this black man because he had a lot. You know what he did, Solomon? Went out and hit a home run, and then took the whole tub of lollipops, and you know, and then news are acting the news. Why it's too many black people, men and women, on that news program that got sense that act like common sense American human beings that love their country. So that's that, man. Ain't we sick of this, Solomon?
0: Yeah, we are. Stupid stuff. Stupid stuff. I want to thank you, Brother Jacob, and thank you for your call this morning on WURD Radio. You know, I noticed that in sports, and we talked about it a little bit yesterday, the constant talk about Jalen Hurts. Right. He's not a top quarterback. Josh Allen is more talented than him. Well, Josh Allen has won nothing. You know what I mean? They do it over and over again. And the people they compare him to are inevitably white. Right. And they say, well, you know, he's not this and he's not that. And he's not this. The man have been to two Super Bowls, one. Played, you know, the best that you could play in both Super Bowls to the point where when they named the top players in Super Bowl history, he was one of them. And you just look at the numbers and see it. And so it's deep to watch black players be criticized by a largely white media because you got a lot of, you know, fat white guys. They never played nothing. They the ones, you know, that got so much to say. They're the ones that have the platforms. They're the ones who are making these criticisms. And quite frankly, I think that a lot of it tinged by racism.
1: Oh, yeah, absolutely. We see the same thing in Dallas as a Cowboys fan between Dak Prescott and Tony Romo.
0: Yeah.
1: They talk about Tony Romo like a god there. Like, oh, he was the best quarterback ever. And, you know, borderline want to build a statue to him. They were, you know, crying when he retired. Dak Prescott, in like his first 5 years, already won like more playoff games than Tony Romo. Even though, like, neither one of them got a ring, so you can't use rings as a comparison.
0: Right.
1: Dak Prescott has, like, doubled him in passing yards. So statistically, Dak Prescott has done everything better than Tony Romo.
0: Yeah.
1: He just hasn't, you know, made it to the big dance, but neither did Tony Romo.
0: Right.
1: But the way they talk about Dak Prescott, oh, the Cowboys are never going to go anywhere with him.
0: Yeah.
1: He's a bum. He shouldn't be getting paid as much as he does.
0: Mm-hmm.
1: Had no problem with it when it was Tony Romo.
0: Yeah. Yeah, and it's deep stuff, and I mean, we watch it over and over and over again, and it is. It's a huge thing in sports, because what you'll find in sports is that most of the people covering it don't look like the people playing it, and it affects how the coverage plays out. We're going to go to break. On the other side, we're going to continue the show. I am Solomon Jones. This is WURD Radio. We'll be right back.

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4: 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They don't know what the black face hides. They're sure it's hiding something. What it's hiding is American history. What it's hiding is what white people know they have done and are doing. White people know one thing. They know they would not like to be black here.
5: James Baldwin is a name we will never forget in literature and civil rights. Born August 2, 1924 in Harlem, New York, Baldwin emerged as a profound voice of his generation. He fearlessly addressed the complex intersections of race, sexuality, and identity while adeptly writing about social injustices. An essayist, novelist, and playwright, Baldwin's esteemed works still hold truth and meaning today. Some of his most notable works include The Fire Next Time, a scathing critique of American racism through two letters, one addressed to America and the other to his nephew. Giovanni's Room, now considered part of the LGBTQ canon. Giovanni's Room explores a story of same-sex desire set in 1950s Paris. And Notes of a Native Son, an insightful collection of essays about race, popular culture, and more in America and Europe. Baldwin's activism was not confined to the page. He was known as a prominent civil rights and gay liberation activist who paved the way for black queer thought, writing, and art. His legacy lives on today as we celebrate the brilliance of our black LGBTQ ancestors. We wish all of our LGBTQIA listeners a month filled with joy, celebration, and pride. This Pride Month vignette was brought to you by Comcast.
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0: morning. 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And I want to welcome you back to Wake Up With Word. We're, of course, taking your calls at 215-634-8065. That is 215-634-8065. So we're talking about a number of things. First of all, we got mutant mice and rats in Philly and in other Northeast cities, man. They done mutated.
1: Yeah, now you're eating the Philly food, eating out of everybody's trash can. So you got mice out here eating Takis and leftover cheese steaks and pretzels. And,
0: yeah.
1: You know?
0: Yeah, yeah, they are doing that. They are doing that. So I mean, is it like the rodent Avengers? Like, what do we got? Something. The mutants?
1: I don't know, but they're claiming, you know, the modern-day poisons aren't doing anything for them.
0: Yeah, you got X-Men, now you got X-Mice. You know what I'm saying? Mutants.
1: Yep.
0: 215-634-8065 is the number you can call to get in on the conversation right here at WURD Radio. One of our stories is 6ABC. They issued a warning for viewers to take action to prevent Action News from disappearing from TV screens across the Delaware Valley. A message from the station read, "The FCC is questioning our commitment to viewers by threatening to take us off the air." One FCC commissioner, Anna Gomez, the only remaining Democrat on the three-member panel, wrote in a May letter to Disney that the company had been made a target by Trump's FCC and that targeting local stations is, quote, an extraordinary and dangerous misapplication of the agency's authority, to which I can only say amen. Give me a call. Let me know what you think. 215-634-8065. Also finding out that the DEA let hundreds of thousands of fentanyl pills hit the streets in New Mexico between 2023 and 2025, according to three current and former DEA agents and government records reviewed by the Associated Press. You know what this makes me think of? It makes me think of Breaking Bad, Faheem. Wasn't Breaking Bad in like that area of the country?
1: Yeah, that was with meth. But yeah, they were out in like Arizona, I believe.
0: Yeah, yeah. So close to New Mexico. And, you know, the DEA just watch it. I mean, what do you think they do? Do you really think that you actually selling drugs and ain't nobody, don't nobody see you?
1: Just confident. Yeah, we figured it out. They'll never catch us.
0: They watching you, man. They're watching you, but they're waiting to get to the bigger fish. They want to get to your supplier. They want to get to the person who runs the cartel. That's what they want to do. And so they watch. I mean, this is not new, really. It's odd that they have, you know, admitted this to the Associated Press, but this isn't new. This is how they build cases. They watch. They watch and they wait and they see who the underlings are. And then they work their way up to the person at the top. That's why the whole blowing up boats in the Caribbean thing doesn't make sense.
1: Yeah.
0: It makes no sense at all. If you are really trying to stop drugs from being trafficked to the United States, then why would you blow up the people who are the lowest on the totem pole? Rather than, why don't you take them into custody, get them to say, who's your boss? All right, then take them into custody. All right, who's your boss? Then take them into custody. All right, who's your boss? You know what I mean? Like, it doesn't make sense. You're going to blow up the lowest man on the totem pole. You ain't really trying to stop nothing. You just trying to flex. Brings me to story number three. The Senate, for the first time, approved a War Powers Resolution Tuesday seeking to block U.S. military action against Iran. What do you think about that? And also, of course, we got our Black Music Month question, which is what?
1: Which black artist has the most recognizable voice?
0: All right, so we're going to go to the phone lines. Jerome from West Philly is on line one. Go ahead, Jerome.
2: Morning, Solomon. How are you?
0: Good. How are you?
2: I'm doing fine. Good question. Are they really trying to stop drugs? I mean,
0: I know.
2: Anytime you're concentrating on the low man constantly, you're like chasing your tail.
0: Yep.
2: So, and I want to give you my pick on. When you hear this voice, you know exactly who the person is.
0: Okay, who you got?
2: And my baby, Anita Baker.
0: Yeah, you're right.
2: She has an unmistakable voice.
0: Yep, you are absolutely right. You are absolutely good one, Jerome. Thank you for your call this morning on WURD Radio. So let's go to Rashana from North Philly on line three. She's been holding. Go ahead, Rashana.
3: Good morning. How are you?
0: Good. How are you?
3: I was going to name one male, one female.
0: Nope. You got one. Which one?
3: I'll name Aretha Franklin.
0: That's right. You are absolutely right. When you hear Aretha, you know that's her, whether it's gospel or R&B, because she sang both. You know it's her. You're right. Thank you, Rashana. I appreciate you calling this morning on WURD Radio. Let's go to Fran from West Philly online, too. Go ahead, Fran.
4: Good morning, Solomon Fahim of Word Family.
0: Good morning.
4: All right. In regards to ABC, this is just, I'm not surprised. Mm-hmm. I'm almost numb to whatever 45, 47 does.
0: Mm.
4: It's a mosquito to an elephant's butt for me. In regards to the DEA, our guys is not on the corner these days. They doing home delivery.
0: They like Uber.
4: They are like Uber doing home delivery, so you can watch them if you want them. Also, my hubby says Barry White.
0: That is a good one. That is a good one. Your hubby is absolutely right. Tell him we said what's up. We appreciate you, Fran.
4: Absolutely.
0: All right. Thank you for your call this morning on WURD. Olanion is on line 4. Go ahead, Olanion.
5: Greetings. As far as the singing is concerned,
0: yeah, who you got?
5: I believe the voice that we all can identify with is Patti LaBelle.
0: That's right. That's a good one.
5: And as far as Melania Trump, didn't I see a whole lot of nude or halfway nude pictures of her?
0: Why? Yes. Yes. Yes.
5: Okay, that's all I got to say.
0: Yes. All right, I want to thank you for your call this morning on WURD Radio. Let's go to Derek from North Philly on line 1. Go ahead, Derek.
6: Good morning, Brother Solomon. Love, peace, blessings, prosperity.
0: Same to you.
6: Solomon, my pick for most recognized voice in Black History Month, musically, I'm going to say Flavor Flav.
0: Okay, that's a good one. That's an offbeat choice, but it's a good choice. He's an offbeat
6: Absolutely.
0: Dude.
6: Hey, Solomon, I got a question, too.
0: Yes.
6: With the war that we were in or we're still in, who won the war? Did it

0: 1-800-875-5065. That, of course, is the number you can call to get in on the conversation right here at WURD Radio. Yeah, it's a lot going on, man. Tyrone from South Philly is on line 3. Go ahead, Tyrone.
1: Well, I mean, you're a very unfair host, man. You only pick one.
0: I'm sorry, man. I'm trying to leave some for everybody else.
1: Yeah, but listen.
0: What you got?
1: This Vietnam War reminds me of what we're going on right now. Why do we fight in Vietnam?
0: Mm-hmm. Yeah.
1: You know, there was an artist that made a song years ago, but it's not the one I'm naming now. They said, war, what is it good for?
0: That's right.
1: But the artist that I have is from Philadelphia, Teddy Pendergrass.
0: Yeah, when you hear Teddy, you know it. Teddy be hollering at him.
1: Oh, yeah. He puts it out there.
0: Yeah, he does. Thank you, Tyrone. I appreciate you calling this morning on WURD Radio. Teddy Pendergrass was like the Pod Piper for women.
2: Right.
0: You know what I mean? As soon as Teddy start that hollering, they,
2: It's Teddy P.
0: Yeah, man, we loved Teddy Pendergrass. Let's go to break. On the other side, we are going to continue the show. We got Lynn Washington joining us on the other side of this break. We got a whole lot to talk about with him. I'm Solomon Jones. It's WURD. We'll be right back.
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4: All right, we are not doing so well now. We've got a 40-minute ride westbound on the Schuylkill Expressway Boulevard to Gladwin. I'm looking over my shoulder. My producers are busy trying to figure out what else happened other than traffic volume for the morning rush hour. Westbound Turnpike's a drag, Ben Salem to Fort Washington. We've had to battle a couple of accidents along the way. I think everything's open in the lanes as they should be. I'm watching a connection at Route 309 and the Turnpike not go so well. That accident's off to the shoulder. 95's a busy ride northbound at the Commodore Barry Bridge with a left lane accident. Lisa Fairfax, Total Traffic.
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5: Here's your latest extended weather forecast for the Philadelphia area. Sunny, warm, and less humid today. A light breeze, a high of 84. Mostly clear skies overnight, low down to 63. Then tomorrow, mostly sunny. It starts to turn very warm with some increasing humidity at a high of 87. Some more rain might be returning Thursday night into Friday. And then Friday stays mostly cloudy. Still a decent chance of showers and storms. Again, a warm high of 87. Mostly cloudy for Saturday with very likely showers and thunderstorms, a high of 80. Sunday turns mostly sunny again with a high of 87, and it continues mostly sunny but turning even hotter for Monday with a high of 91. Today, though, sunny and 84. I'm Randy Chepigan with your Philadelphia weather.
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7: And whether you're saying water, water ice, or John, linguists say the Philly accent remains one of the most distinct and most studied accents in the country.
8: I've seen different people, different linguists talk about it, but it's not talked in the nuance. Understand, like, yeah, there's some things, but a lot of what they represent as the Philly accent, not all black people say. 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
9: absolutely
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8: 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But in Philly, we say, what's wrong with him?
9: What's wrong with him? Exactly.
8: So that I becomes a long E.
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1: Light my fire. What we saw was misconduct by police. As Malcolm X said, American democracy is nothing but disguised hypocrisy. 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
3: 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And I want to welcome you back to Wake Up With Word. Joining us now, Lynn Washington. He is a professor of journalism at Temple University, co-founder of the award-winning multimedia urban reporting lab. In addition to his Temple degrees, Washington holds a law degree from Yale University. Lynn, good morning.
1: Good morning, Solomon. How things going?
3: Good, man. How you doing?
1: Hey, I'm doing great.
3: That's good. That's good. That's good. So there's a whole lot going on here, Lynn. There was a Supreme Court ruling, and that ruling is on the compassionate release program. Their ruling, in essence, could send a dozen people back to prison. Most of them are black men. What is this case about?
1: Before I get started, a few weeks ago we talked about this phrase called law is history with the history left out. Mm. And this ruling, actually there were two rulings, fit right into it. Compassionate release is something that came out of, evolved out of a law that Congress passed way back in 1984. They didn't do anything much with it in terms of figuring out how to apply it. For about 20 years, but essentially it was saying that if someone is terminally ill, if they're aged and they have infirmities, they should get out. It evolved into if a person gets a sentence that was unusually long, and laws have changed that make that offense of a lesser sentence today, then that person should get some sort of relief. What Congress essentially said was no, let's go back. Mm-hmm. If your sentence is not extraordinarily and compellingly wrong, then you need to stay in jail. Mm-hmm. So essentially they're slamming the door. When penal policy has evolved to say we need to take a different approach rather than lock them up and throw away the key, mm-hmm. the Supreme Court says no, lock them up, throw away the key. Mm-hmm. Easy for them to say, you know, they sit down in that building that has very few black employees,
3: yeah.
1: and they make these rulings. So that's where it's at. And one of the persons that, you know, you were talking about in terms of black men that could go back into prison, it was a guy named Anthony Bailey, and this was, I think, an NPR wrote about him. Mm-hmm. And he had served 27 years in prison for an armed robbery. He admits to doing the armed robbery, but think about 27 years in prison.
3: Yeah.
1: 27 years, let me put it this way. Almost a third of the people in Philadelphia are 25 years and younger. This dude served more time than a third of the people in Philadelphia. Mm. He was let out. He got a job driving a bus, no record at all, no criminal conduct, no nothing. Mm-hmm. Even his probation officers was going to make a recommendation that, you know, he'd just be released completely.
3: Yeah.
1: They were going to make that recommendation in September. And now he's facing going back to prison, and he won't be eligible for parole until 2050 when he is 86 years old. Mm. And then I mentioned that the dude is already 61 years old, and they want to stick him back in prison. This is cruel, but this is America. So, yeah, the short answer to your question is the Supreme Court issued two rulings, both of them dealing with compassionate release, both of them saying that, you know, the letter of the law should be followed strictly, stripping out what the spirit of the law is, saying that we should have compassion to it. Mm-hmm. America imprisons 20% of the people in the world who are in prison are in prison in the United States. Mm-hmm. The home of the land of the free and the home of the brave. Mm-hmm. We only got 5% of the world's population, but we got 20% of their prisoners. Mm. Ridiculous.
3: Yeah. So cruel and unusual punishment, Lynn. That is something that is in the Eighth Amendment, right? You shouldn't have cruel and unusual punishment. That's constitutional, and yet
1: that's right.
3: Here we are.
1: And wow. With that cruel and unusual punishment provision in the Eighth Amendment to the Constitution, many folks remember the war on drugs.
3: Yeah,
1: right. Which was a war on black folks.
3: Yeah,
1: when they put in that crack cocaine law that made penalties for crack cocaine 100 times more than powder cocaine. Mm-hmm. No powder cocaine, no crack cocaine, because crack cocaine comes from powder cocaine. A lot of people tried to challenge their extraordinary rulings. There was a mandatory 5-year minimum sentence under the federal crack cocaine laws for the amount of crack cocaine about a fingernail. And people were saying, hey, this is wrong. I'm going to jail for 20, 30, 50 years for something that if it was powder cocaine, I would do 5 or 7 years. In the courts, including the Supreme Court, said the cruel and unusual punishment didn't apply to that because it was a reasonable sentence. Mm. Now, of course, as we all know, the crack cocaine enforcement was mainly in black communities, despite the fact that the DEA, they would come out every year with these drug intelligence reports. And there was one provision in 1984, one of these reports said that crack cocaine is sold on inner city street corners and suburban houses. Mm. And they weren't talking about black people who were living in the suburbs. So, you know, the courts have twisted the law and they've applied the law, and this is saying, being kind, they've applied the law in a very biased way. Biased in terms of it applying more harshly to persons of color, and biased in that, you know, the law, it's supposed to be about justice, and they have twisted the law, you know, put these extremely legalistic and narrow rulings in to strip out justice, which is the spirit of what the law should be about.
3: Yeah.
1: So, like you said, here we are.
3: Yeah, absolutely. Now, I want to talk specifically about black folks, because we just had Juneteenth. And Juneteenth was a celebration for us, but there was some stuff that was going on around Juneteenth that seemed to be, I don't know, the timing of it. I never believe timing is an accident. So right around Juneteenth, the Third Circuit Court of Appeals ruled that the Trump administration could remove and replace panels about 9 people enslaved by George Washington. A few days before, the Justice Department sought to reverse a reparations program in Evanston, Illinois. Lynn, there seems to be a concerted effort to stop anything meant to support or uplift black people. How do you see it?
1: I just see this as a continuation of what America is. They have been making war on black people since they bought us here as slaves back in 1619, when the first slave hit the shores. When we look at both the Third Circuit's ruling with the President's House and what's going on in Evanston, Illinois, again, we see this, you know, the law is history with the history left out. The panels that the Trump administration took down were erected because of a history of struggle by people in Philadelphia, biracial, multiracial, but led by black people, to correct the National Park Service hiding history. They knew for 2 or 3 decades that George Washington owned slaves at the President's House.
3: Yes.
1: But they didn't put that up there because they didn't want to discomfort white people. And when they peeled into that a little more, it was that they didn't want to upset Southerners coming into the city, the Confederates. Mm-hmm. And we didn't want to make them uncomfortable about the issue of slavery. Now, the Trump administration wants to change things around a little bit and saying that, well, George Washington, yes, he did own slaves, and slaves were, you know, it was legal then. Yeah, but it was illegal for him to keep slaves in the state of Pennsylvania for more than 6 months. And what he did was conscientiously send his slaves back to Virginia and bring them back so he could evade the law. But if he was so compassionate and he wanted to do something with slavery, he spent the rest of his He spent the rest of his life trying to get one of his slaves who ran away, Oney Judge.
3: Yeah.
1: He put advertisements in papers. He sent people up to New Hampshire to try to bring her back. At one point, she said, okay, listen, I'm tired of you trying to come after me. I'll come back and be your slave if you promise to let me, to give me my freedom when you die. And he denied it.
3: Mm-hmm.
1: So Trump is doing, well, no big surprise, Trump is doing another lie with this. Mm-hmm. And the court, instead of seeing the spirit and the justice in what those panels represented, they twisted things around and said, well, it's the law, and the law says that the city can't tell the federal government what to do.
3: Mm-hmm.
1: That is something I probably shouldn't say on the air.
3: Mm-hmm.
1: Evanston, Illinois, again, history in law. There was a history of discrimination in housing in that city that went back to 1919 when they started passing zoning laws that put black people into one area, the Fifth Ward. Then they passed zoning laws that surrounded the Fifth Ward with industry and commercial property so black people couldn't get out. Then there was the redlining. There were the racially restricted covenants. And in 2019, the city said, listen, if since this legacy of racism existed and that legacy is having an impact today, black people should be able to get access to money, a $25,000 grant that allowed them to buy a house or renovate a house or fix it up. But they also put into their law that that after, what was it, 1969, anybody, white, black, green, whatever, if you can prove that you were a part of, that you were victimized by housing discrimination,
3: mm-hmm.
1: then you could get this money. So it's not just black folks. Because, you know, we always have to mitigate things. You know, we can't have everything black because white people who have benefited from racism are saying that, you know, yes, racism created the problem, but you can't have a race-based program to eliminate the problem that racism created. And then we have this conservative organization saying, well, that's discrimination against white people. And that's where we're at. The Justice Department has now come in supporting these racists who are challenging that law. And the head of the Civil Rights Division of the Justice Department says, well, there's better ways for us to do this other than race-based. Well, if there were better ways, it would have been done. You have to have these race-based things because you haven't done what you're supposed to do. And whenever something is done, then you keep fighting that and fighting that.
3: Yeah.
1: So, again, America being racist to the core.
3: You know, the thing that really gives me it would be funny if it weren't so cruel.
1: Mm-hmm.
3: You know, they say you shouldn't base the remediation on race, but the harm was based on race, right?
1: Yeah,
3: so everything that what is racism based on is based on race. That's why you call it racism. So to say that somehow you can cure what was caused by racism by focusing on something other than race is laughable. And the fact that they saying this with a straight face is troubling.
1: Yeah, absolutely.
3: Yeah.
1: Listen, when the first day that Trump was in office, the very first day, he issued 25 executive orders.
3: Mm-hmm.
1: Five of them dealt with attacking, you know, things dealing with black people.
3: Yep.
1: Right. And then one of the other things that he did was saying we need to, he justified, you know, getting rid of DEI because he says we want to restore merit, you know, only the best that are in there. Well, when you look at the appointments to his administration, they have appointed so many incompetent and people who didn't have any qualifications for the jobs that they are doing. Where's the merit with that? That is just pure racism in your face.
3: Yeah.
1: And all of these folks who, you know, well, we got to uphold the Constitution. We have to do the letter of the law. This, that, and the other. It's all over again. We have this, what is this, the senator, Tom Cotton from Arkansas. You know, he's always, you know, supporting Trump and, you know, we can't have this and we can't have that. Well, 80 years ago, there was a senator from, you know, somewhere in southern states called Cotton Tom.
3: Mm-hmm.
1: That was his nickname.
3: Mm-hmm.
1: And this dude shot a black person on a trolley car in D.C. because the black person wanted to get on and he didn't want him to get on. And he got off.
3: Yeah.
1: So we have this racism in our face. And as, you know, those phrases go, you know, they urinate on us and tell us it's rain. Well, no, we ain't that dumb.
3: Mm-hmm.
1: You may be dumb enough to say that, but we ain't that dumb to believe it.
3: Mm-hmm.
1: And that's what's going on time and time and time again. And again, they tell you that no, it's not. We're being fair. We're being honest. We're celebrating the 250th anniversary of the Declaration of Independence.
3: Yeah.
1: That says in the first sentence of the second paragraph, all men are created equal. Well, you lied on that one. And
3: yeah.
1: They said they were doing that because they wanted to have liberty.
3: Mm-hmm.
1: And what are the two things that we just talked about this morning? Compassionate release and restitution, reparations, whatever, for past discrimination. That's about liberty.
3: Yeah.
1: And you're still not granting it.
3: Mm-hmm.
1: So you want to have a big celebration.
3: Mm.
1: Hey, yes. Give me some of that green water from reflected pool.
3: No, and that's another example of the whole, you know, why the DEI thing is so hypocritical and it's a farce. Like you have the head of the Department of Education, somebody from World Wrestling Entertainment. I wish I was making that up, but I'm not. The Defense Secretary is a guy from Fox News. He's firing actual generals who've been in the military for 30 years. He's firing these dudes and replacing them with people who will do whatever they want. It's just crazy stuff. The head of Health and Human Services is not a doctor, has no medical background, and is a conspiracy theorist around vaccines and other things, telling people to drink raw milk from a cow. Like, I mean, it's just, I wish I could make this up, Lynn, but I can't. This is crazy.
1: Right. It's crazy. What is that guy, Kennedy? Even his kids went off on him. This dude sawed a head off of a whale.
3: Yeah.
1: Put it on the top of his car and drove back to the city with it. I mean, you're right. You can't make this stuff up.
3: No,
1: this
3: can't.
1: Happening right in front of our faces, man.
3: Yeah.
1: You know. And now they're arresting people claiming that, you know, somebody cut a 250-foot-long slash in the reflecting pool.
3: Yeah, how'd they do
1: that?
3: Now,
1: somebody would have had to been in there for a long time cutting that up. And I think there's a segment, it's online now, but it's from the Daily Show, where they show, you know, Trump saying, yeah, well, somebody cut this. And they said, where's the proof? Well, we got the proof. We'll get into it later. But a few months ago when he was initiating this thing, he was saying that the thing that they're putting down, the blue stuff, you couldn't cut it with a knife.
3: Yeah.
1: And now he's saying that somebody cut it with a knife, and where's the proof? Well, just believe me. Are you going to believe me, or are you lying eyes?
3: Yeah. Yeah, the proof is the same place as the healthcare plan is. That's where the proof
1: right.
3: is. Come on, man. Lord have mercy.
1: With that concept.
3: Oh, my goodness. That's Lynn Washington, Jr. He's a professor of journalism at Temple University, co-founder of the award-winning Multimedia Urban Reporting Lab. In addition to his Temple degrees, Washington holds a law degree from Yale University. Lynn, as always, thanks so much.
1: Thanks, Solomon. Have a great day, man.
3: Right.
1: You and your listeners.
3: All
1: take
3: right.
1: care.
3: You too. You too. We're going to go to break. On the other side, we're going to talk with Lori Jones Brown. She is CEO of Philabundance. Joins us to talk about the proposed Food and Nutrition Security Coordination Office that's coming to council in September. I'm Solomon Jones. We'll be right back.

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1: I guess police are blocking that left lane south on 202 between Chesterbrook Boulevard and Route 29 for a disabled vehicle or maybe a minor accident. I'm watching a tow truck coming up the right shoulder there and arriving at the scene. So there it is, a big delay of about 10 minutes in Chester County in the Malvern area. We are more stop than go, but two lanes are blocked east on the Pennsylvania Turnpike and that half hour's delay between Mid-County and Fort Washington. Got a hit there. We're slowly moving westbound in what appears to be otherwise normal volume between Bensalem and Fort Washington. Lisa Fairfax, Total Traffic.
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4: Hello, everybody. My name is Kenya Purnell. Back in the late 90s at WUSL Power 99, I was in sales and my maiden name was Kenya Witherspoon. I got into radio at the right time, I believe, because it was when hip hop was just about to really take off. So when you went into a venue to talk about doing a hip hop night, all they're hearing is negativity. It's not good. It's not going to last. It's not going to be here. And I'm saying, it's going to be here. It's going to be great. Look at the ratings. And they're like, they're going to tear up my establishment. And the pushback was unbelievable every single time. And I'm just going to talk about Bahama Bay for a second. The gentleman, Ricky Blatstein, I had a meeting with him and management. We had a meeting. But what we said to him is, if you try it, you're not going to turn back. This venue was an indoor-outdoor venue. It was different than any of the other venues that we went to. It was not known in the urban world. So it had a pool out there. You know, it had palm trees. It was on Delaware Avenue. And he gave us a chance. And he said, you're going to get 4 weeks, 1 month. He said, if I don't see the numbers in 1 month, I'm going to have to take you out of here, Power 99, and put Q102 in. That's what he told us. We said, fine.

0: taking.
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8: 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I want to welcome you back to Wake Up with Word. Joining us now is Lori Jones Brown. She is CEO of Philabundance and joins us to talk about the proposed Food and Nutrition Security Coordination Office that the council president wants to put in place when council returns in September. Lori, good morning.
9: Good morning, Solomon. Good morning to all your listeners.
8: Yep. So I want to ask you about the nature and scope of food insecurity in the region right now. What's happening with food organizations such as Philabundance?
9: Yeah, we are seeing an unprecedented need in our city and in our region. In our city, there are over 250,000 people who are food insecure, and that's one in three kids just in the city of Philadelphia. And that number keeps going up and up. It's actually higher than it was a few years back. It increased by 44%. And so the need is huge, which is why it's so important that we had a task force that the city council president convened. It's why it's so important that Mayor Parker has made these historic investments to support people on SNAP, what we called food stamps before. So the need is high, and many of us are trying to keep up with the need, but we definitely need government help.
8: What happened with some of the federal aid that was coming in when there was a change of administrations?
9: Many things happened at that time. Last year, in 2025 in the spring, the first thing that happened is that food that was normally purchased by federal government and sent to food banks was cut off. And so we had food on order where farmers would get money from the federal government, and that food would be distributed through food banks. That was cut off. Those orders were cut off in the spring. Also last spring, funding that food banks would get to purchase food from local farmers and food producers was cut. For Philabundance, that meant 18% of our food budget just went away with a swipe of a pen. And then the next thing that happened, and folks know about H.R. 1, that legislation that was signed into law last July 4th, that cut Medicaid and SNAP, it changed the requirements for SNAP so much that people really don't call it kind of like work requirements, they call it paperwork requirements. So now it's so much harder for people to qualify or re-qualify for this basic support for food. So far, in 2026, 30,000 Philadelphians have lost SNAP as a result of that legislation. 30,000 people no longer have like $100 extra a month to help them buy food from grocery stores and farmers markets as a result of that legislation.
8: And so you have all of this loss, essentially, at the federal level. How do you make up for that?
9: The reality is it's virtually impossible to make up for that. In a given year, Philabundance provides about 44 million meals in our region. But SNAP provides nine times that amount. And so it's almost impossible for us to make up that gap. What we're doing, though, we and other food organizations partner with people facing hunger. We're advocating to restore those changes to make, you know, kind of to reverse those. We're talking to folks at the state and federal level to ensure that there's enough resources at the state and federal level to provide SNAP. We also at PhilAbundance, we're helping people navigate the system. For the first time ever, we've opened a SNAP outreach office so that we can help people really sign up for it or help them re-qualify for these benefits.
8: Mm-hmm. And so what do you hope will come out of this this proposed coordination office, Nutrition, Food Nutrition Security Coordination Office, in the fall? What results are you looking for?
9: Yeah, I have to say, I have to give Council President Kenyatta Johnson credit. Before the change in administration, he had the idea of a food security task force. And this really was to say, how do we make sure we're better coordinating and supporting people facing hunger in the city of Philadelphia? So we started working before the federal administration changed. A lot of things came out of it. A call for food as medicine work. We know that there's a direct connection between poor diet and poor health outcomes. Mm-hmm. So how do we work better to ensure people have access to healthy food? We also are talking about reducing our dependence on large vendors. So rather than have these huge vendor support food programs at schools, is there a way to have more local people, local restaurants provide those meals to our kids? And then finally, the food security office. This really is building on what we already see in city infrastructure. Folks know that last fall, Mayor Parker made a historic $14 million investment to address the changes to SNAP. For years, there's also been coordinators in the city who've helped us keep a fine food map, so you can easily find food. I think what we're hoping that this office will do will really kind of amplify those efforts and provide even more support so we can better coordinate the food system for people facing hunger.
8: Yeah. And when you talk about people facing hunger in the city of Philadelphia, what numbers are we talking about?
9: Yeah, the numbers we're talking, most recent numbers are about 210,000 people. So a lot of people, and then one in three children. And think about this. We think about all the school kids. There's a reason why we have universal free school lunch in the city of Philadelphia.
8: Yeah.
9: It's because our poverty rates are so high. Really thinking about that now, schools closing, right? Like all these kids that get breakfast and lunches, you know, at school, what happens in the summer and over the breaks? There are some summer programs. I think the city did a press conference about that yesterday.
8: Yeah.
9: At PhilAbundance, we're providing 70,000 meals across this region this summer. But yeah, the numbers are way too high, 1 in 3 kids, which is just unconscionable in our city and in our country.
8: Mm-hmm. And so how do we cut those numbers through food programs? And then how do we make it so that people can actually be in a better position to secure their own food, to use the kind of these programs as a bridge to, you know, getting in a position where they're not insecure with their food?
9: I'm so glad you'd use the term bridge. We're part of a national organization called Feeding America, and they've done a lot of research. We've talked to people facing hunger in this region and across the country. And what we find is that people who use SNAP, it's a supplemental nutrition assistance program, supplemental, highlighting that word, people use it as a bridge. They use it when they're between jobs. They use it when their salaries are not quite keeping up with the inflation. It's not something that people say, hey, I want to be on SNAP forever. Mm-hmm. They're using it on a temporary basis. It is, in fact, a bridge. And to your point, what we're seeing is that with this affordability crisis, with the cost of rent and other housing costs, with the cost of medication and health care, with the cost of food, with the cost of fuel, people need this little extra help, this extra bridge, which is where these public benefits can really help people in this kind of interim period.
8: Mm-hmm. So it's interesting because as I'm looking at the name of this new office, the word coordination jumps out at me because there are a lot of people trying to deal with the issue of food insecurity in Philadelphia. How do we better coordinate those efforts?
9: Yeah, I think that was a key idea that the council president had in starting this. He brought together all types, small and large food organizations. So the Food Trust, MANA, Maternity Care Coalition, Philadelphia Corporation for Aging, all these kind of organizations that touch on or address food insecurity or food access in some way. And I think the idea of having this office is that we can have maybe an advisory committee that first and foremost has people facing hunger on it, because this work has to be driven, you know, nothing about us without us, right? Mm-hmm. Has to be driven by people facing hunger, that we can say, where are the needs? Where is the food at? Do we need more grocery stores here? Do we need more farmers markets here? Do we need more pantries in this particular area? Do we need more programs around workforce development in this particular area? And then kind of do that access mapping and see kind of where the assets are, where the needs are, and match those up. So I think that whether it's Vanessa, Deputy Mayor Vanessa Garrett Harley, or Laura Crandall in her office, who are doing this work already, maybe giving them some additional support and resources to better coordinate folks in the food system.
8: That's Lori Jones Brown. She is the CEO of Philabundance. If people want to support Philabundance, if people want to get involved, what is a website and a number that they can use?
9: Yep. They can reach out to us, visit philabundance.org. On our website, access to our address, our phone number, all of that. We encourage you to come out and volunteer. One Saturday a month, we have a family day. So you can come out, bring your kids. We have pizza for you. You can volunteer with us there. But more importantly, visit our website, philabundance.org, to find food. Solomon, I know the people listening are kind of having a hard time feeding their families.
8: Yeah.
9: Visit our website, and you can find a place in your neighborhood, a pantry, that will offer you free food, no questions asked.
8: All right. That's Lori Jones Brown. She is CEO of Philabundance. Joined us to talk about the proposed Food and Nutrition Security Coordination Office. It's proposed by the council president for the fall. Lori Jones Brown, thank you so much.
9: Thank you so much, Solomon. Have a great day.
8: All right, you too. We got a couple of minutes. We can take your calls at 215-634-8065. Food, man. People need food. It's not a game.
0: Yeah, and you know, it's crazy in a country that has so many advantages and opportunity and so much money. I mean, we're a country, you know, as of until late, that like most of the world looks up to.
8: Yeah.
0: That we still have people struggling to just eat.
8: Amazing.
0: They just want to eat.
8: Amazing. Right. And then you have the federal government under this administration cutting those resources so that people don't have ways to supplement their food. But yet, we got billions of dollars to go to war with Iran, and we still trying to figure out why. You know what I mean? And got billions more to pay them after the war. You know what I'm saying? $300 billion.
0: Yep. We got hundreds of millions to, you know, refurbish pools and build ballrooms and you know, we got a brand new Air Force One.
8: Yeah.
0: It looks beautiful.
8: Yeah.
0: Great job.
8: Yeah.
0: Wasn't necessary. Do we need it right now?
8: No.
0: Other plane was flying just fine.
8: Yep.
0: You know, want to build an arch. We got money for all of that stuff.
8: Yeah. Yeah.
0: But, you know, can't give you this money to, you know, feed your kids.
8: Yeah. Deep stuff.
0: Yeah.
8: You know, and the fact that you got people who will defend that mess. I mean, people who are in that position who will say, oh, it's the right thing and we need to change. Come on, man. Come on, man. Tupac said it as simply as you can. You got money for wars, but can't feed the poor. 215-634-8065 is the number you can call to get in on the conversation right here at WURD Radio. And let us know your comments on this morning's show. 215-634-8065. That, of course, is the number you can call to get in on the conversation right here at WURD Radio. So you can also, of course, weigh in on Facebook at Forward, a number of people doing just that, including Malcolm White, who says he's watching and listening from beautiful Mount Airy. Thank you, Malcolm. We appreciate it. Kevin Powell says Donald Trump has and never will be concerned about how the average citizen can afford to survive in this economy as long as he and his family and wealthy friends get theirs. Lucy Lusan said this, that's what needs to happen. We need to be able to feed ourselves, raise the minimum wage, stop raising taxes on everything, and stop trying to keep people down for their own selfish reasons. You've got Deion Jones saying, so sad that our country is not taking care of our children, our elderly, and the needy. Thanks to Philabundance for helping and other organizations. May God bless you and the many organizations that are helping. Thank you, Word, for distributing this information, and thank you, Lori Jones Brown, for your dedication and work. We're going to go to break on the other side. We're going to continue the show with your calls right here on WURD.

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6: Good morning, this is Solomon Jones on 900 AM, 96.1 FM, WURD, and I want to welcome you back to Wake Up with Word. We're, of course, taking your calls at 215-634-8065. That is 215-634-8065. Just got finished our conversation with Lori Jones, CEO of Philabundance, and she joined us to talk about something that Council President Kenyatta Johnson is proposing, which is a Food and Nutrition Security Coordination Office in City Council. And Lori Jones Brown said it's like 200,000 people in Philadelphia who are food insecure. They don't know where their next meal is coming from.
7: Yeah, and that is so sad, because we talk about this all the time, like the working poor, because I feel like the perception from society is people who need these benefits are just, oh, these people, they don't work or lazy or anything like that. A lot of these are folks that go to work every day.
6: That's right.
7: You know what I'm saying? But wages have not kept up with the cost of living.
6: No.
7: Not everybody has that great paying job, but they still work hard every day and they just need a little bit of help. And they wouldn't take that little bit away.
6: Yeah, it's crazy stuff, man. I want to hear from you. Give me a call, 215-634-8065. That, of course, is the number you can call to get in on the conversation right here at WURD Radio and let us know your comments on this morning's show. So we're talking about a number of things, including the fact that the FCC, the Federal Communications Commission, trying to shut down or at least put pressure on, that's probably the better way to phrase it, put pressure on 6ABC and 7 other ABC affiliates that are owned by Disney by reviewing their licenses. Well, y'all want to have on Jimmy Kimmel making jokes about Melania Trump? Tell you what, let's take a look at your license.
7: Yeah. I'm gonna need Disney to flex a little bit of muscle. Yeah. They're a little too calm for me. Like, Disney, stop acting like y'all ain't got some power out here.
6: Yeah.
7: Y'all better use some Thanos powers.
6: Something.
7: And get on this. Disney is power. It's not just a theme park now.
6: Yeah.
7: Like, Disney, they got some power out here.
6: They absolutely do. Yeah. And you're right. They need to use it. But I think the biggest power is the people. The people standing up and saying, hold up, man. Wait a minute. You know, you look at what happened in New York last night in their primaries. There were two candidates who were supported by their mayor, Zoran Mamdani, who is a Democratic Socialist. He supported two candidates, and his two candidates won, man. The Democratic Party moving to the left. Now, the question becomes, what happens when you are running in the general election? Can you be too far left? And that's the question. We'll see. Mamdani in New York won running away in the mayor's contest. And so in New York, that far left is really moving in a way where they are beginning to push out mainstream Democrats. We saw an inkling of that in the third congressional primary, Democratic primary here in Philadelphia, where Chris Rapp, a Democratic Socialist, won over two more mainstream and great candidates, but two more mainstream Democrats. And so we'll see. We'll see what happens moving forward. 215-634-8065 is the number you can call to get in on the conversation right here at WURD Radio. And let us know your comments on this morning's show. Of course, the DEA, turns out they let a bunch of fentanyl into New Mexico between 2023 and 2025, trying to get to the big fish, and the Associated Press reporting on it. But again, this is not unusual. If you're from the hood, you know. They watch dudes. They watch, you know, your whole drug dealing operation, and they're trying to get to the big fish. They're trying to get to the person who's above the people on the corner or above the people, you know, delivering the drugs or whatever. They're trying to get to the people above them. And so this is not some new tactic.
7: Yeah. My only question about this is, when they were allowing this to happen, did they realize at the time how dangerous fentanyl was?
6: They had to.
7: Because I'm like, you know, most other drugs, it's harmful to you unless you take it.
6: Yeah.
7: But fentanyl, you walk past it too close.
6: Yeah.
7: And you'll pass out.
6: You could touch it.
7: Yeah.
6: You know, and it gets into your system. And it is many times more powerful than heroin. And so that's why so many people overdose and die from fentanyl or from drugs that are laced with fentanyl. And the danger of fentanyl is you don't know if it's in the cocaine that you might be using.
7: Mm-hmm.
6: You don't know if it's in the heroin that you might be using. You don't know if the marijuana you're smoking is laced with fentanyl. You don't know. Because you can put it in as a powder. You can crush these pills, put it in as a powder. And you don't know what's in it. And so, you know, you take something and this fentanyl is in it, you overdose and die.
7: Yeah. Yeah, I saw a video of a traffic stop. A cop, you know, stopped the car, went to search the car, opened the trunk, and the guy had fentanyl in his trunk. Cop immediately dropped to the ground just from being close to it.
6: Yeah, it's deep stuff. Absolutely deep stuff. Brings you to story number three. The Senate, for the first time, approved a war powers resolution seeking to block U.S. military action against Iran as lawmakers warily watch President Donald Trump's effort to resolve a conflict that the administration launched on its own and now needs Congress to fund. So the Senate flexing its muscle now that they are at the table trying to end the war and now saying, oh, we want to end the war, too. Well, y'all should have said that before 13 Americans died. You should have said that before gas prices went to $5 a gallon. You should have said that before grocery prices had people choosing between groceries and rent. Like, you should have said something when it mattered. And so for them to do that now is like, please just sit down. I want to hear from you. 215-634-8065. Renee from West Oak Lane is on line one. Go ahead, Renee.
8: Yeah, good morning, Solomon and Word family. I just want to comment on the food fund, fill abundance and yes. people not being able to afford food.
6: Yes.
8: Well, I'm speaking on a situation. My mom was a part of Operation Breadbasket, which I know you're aware of that. And I worked for Acorn in my life and Julian Bond about the racism because of the color of your skin. But like you say, Solomon, it's about people power. Mm-hmm. Like Operation Breadbasket, which was created by the Black Panthers, we as people, it's a lot of things we can do as people, like contribute to our Black churches. Even if you're not the Black race, there's things that we can do as people. There's millionaires and billionaires, sports figures, celebrities that we can reach out to that can contribute to this due to these cuts from this president, cutting programs. Like your producer, is his name Vaughn? He said it's not only, it's working people. It's working people that need this help. When the federal workers were out of work, they were in food pantry lines. Mm-hmm. So my I'm saying all of this to say that we as people, we can contribute to right in our neighborhoods, from the average working people to our million and our billionaire people. We can contribute, even though this president is making these cuts. These are things that we can do to help make our situation and our communities better. But besides all of that, Tom, I want to get into Black Music Month when you were saying about Stevie Wonder, you know, having a movie. My question to you, Simon, who do you think would be a good person to play Stevie Wonder? Now, we know

0: who they would get. I mean, I know he has a lot of kids. Does he have sons? I'm not sure.
1: I don't know.
0: Well, say maybe you could do like a similar thing like they did with Jackson, use a relative that might, you know, resemble him, and you know, might have to like dub the voice or something. Mm-hmm. But that's a tough one.
1: Cause, that is,
0: you know, because to your point, Eddie can sound like him singing, like mimicking him, but like, I don't physically know if that wouldn't match up.
1: Yeah. It doesn't look like him. Nah. Thank you, Renee. Appreciate your call. Tell you what we're going to do. We are going to go to break. And on the wait. Let's go to Gail from the Northeast. She's on the line. Go ahead, Gail.
2: Good morning, Solomon and Fahim and Word family. I just want to say this, that, you know, sometimes it's low-hanging fruit. And this is like with the Trump administration is doing a 6ABC, because if you notice, their programming has not been really about black people. And they look for every, they're not, it's not good. Mm. And sometimes they say, oh, well, we can reel them in. All we have to do is threaten them, and we can reel them in and make sure the coverage is always tainted or side. Mm-hmm. And so I look at that, because I had actually stopped watching them, and I watched Channel 10, because Lord knows CBS is gone. Mm-hmm. And that's another thing. Their ratings are so far down that there's another thing. They want to get rid of competition. Mm-hmm. So we have to look at that. And as far as voices, that I have to give it, even though it came out and it's a lot of ballyhoo, but Michael Jackson, his voice, you know when he starts singing,
1: that's true.
2: You just know it.
1: That's true.
2: It's nothing that we can say.
1: Yep.
2: But thank you. Have a blessed day.
1: Thank you. I appreciate your call. Now we're going to go to break. On the other side, going to talk about a career fair and event about black men's mental health. On the other side of this break, Black Men Heal. We'll talk about it on the other side. I'm Solomon Jones. We'll be right back.

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1: The most challenging part of the rush hour began sometime after sunrise, and bright sunrise it was. So, yeah, we're still in some double-digit delays regarding problems that occurred eastbound on the Pennsylvania Turnpike with at least one accident in the vicinity of 476 in Norristown. Westbound, we amped up the delay as well. That had been up to a half an hour's ride, now diminishing between Willow Grove and Fort Washington with nothing in the way. Schuylkill and I-95, actually, not bad rides, nor was the Blue Route in particularly heavy ride zones for Delaware County. Lisa Fairfax, Total Traffic.
0: It's time for a check on the weather on WURD.
2: Good Wednesday, everyone. Here is your current weather forecast for the Philadelphia area. Looks like a pretty nice day today. Sunny, warm, and less humid. A light breeze, a nice high of 84. Mostly clear skies overnight, low down to 63. And then tomorrow, mostly sunny and very warm. The humidity starts to increase again, and we get up to a high of 87. More rain possible tomorrow night and continuing into Friday. Friday stays on the warm side with another high of 87. Once again for today, sunny and nice, a high of 84. I'm Randy Chepigan with your Philadelphia weather.
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4: The more emotion you pour into anything, the more of that thing you receive. 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We don't take serious the things that we feel we deserve enough in order for them to manifest into our lives. And how do you stop that? Real simple. Monitor what you feel. What you constantly think about, that is exactly what you get.
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1: What we saw was misconduct by police. As Malcolm X said, American democracy is nothing but disguised hypocrisy. If you did see the video and you did nothing, you need to go.
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3: Good morning. 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And I want to welcome you back to Wake Up With Word. Joining us now, Lynn Washington. He is a professor of journalism at Temple University, co-founder of the award-winning multimedia urban reporting lab. In addition to his Temple degrees, Washington holds a law degree from Yale University. Lynn, good morning.
1: Good morning, Solomon. How things going?
3: Good, man. How you doing?
1: Hey, I'm doing great.
3: That's good. That's good. That's good. So there's a whole lot going on here, Lynn. There was a Supreme Court ruling, and that ruling is on the compassionate release program. Their ruling, in essence, could send a dozen people back to prison. Most of them are black men. What is this case about?
1: Before I get started, a few weeks ago we talked about this phrase called law is history with the history left out. Mm. And this ruling, actually there were two rulings, fit right into it. Compassionate release is something that came out of, evolved out of a law that Congress passed way back in 1984. They didn't do anything much with it in terms of figuring out how to apply it. For about 20 years, but essentially it was saying that if someone is terminally ill, if they're aged and they have infirmities, they should get out. It evolved into if a person gets a sentence that was unusually long, and laws have changed that make that offense of a lesser sentence today, then that person should get some sort of relief. What Congress essentially said was no, let's go back. Mm-hmm. If your sentence is not extraordinarily and compellingly wrong, then you need to stay in jail. Mm-hmm. So essentially, they're slamming the door. When penal policy has evolved to say we need to take a different approach rather than lock them up and throw away the key, mm-hmm. the Supreme Court says, no, lock them up. Throw away the key. Mm. Easy for them to say. You know, they sit down in that building that has very few black employees,
3: yeah.
1: and they make these rulings. So that's where it's at. And one of the persons that, you know, you were talking about in terms of black men that could go back into prison, it was a guy named Anthony Bailey, and this was, I think, NPR wrote about him. Mm-hmm. And he had served 27 years in prison for an armed robbery. He admits to doing the armed robbery, but think about 27 years in prison.
3: Yeah.
1: 27 years, let me put it this way, almost a third of the people in Philadelphia are 25 years and younger. This dude served more time than a third of the people in Philadelphia. Mm. He was let out, he got a job driving a bus, no record at all, no criminal conduct, no nothing. Mm-hmm. Even his probation officers was going to make a recommendation that, you know, he'd just be released completely.
3: Yeah.
1: They were going to make that recommendation in September, and now he's facing going back to prison. Mm. And he won't be eligible for parole until 2050 when he is 86 years old. Mm. And then I mentioned that the dude is already 61 years old. Mm. And they want to stick him back in prison. This is cruel.
3: Mm.
1: But this is America. So, yeah, the short answer to your question is the Supreme Court issued two rulings, both of them dealing with compassionate release, both of them saying that, you know, the letter of the law should be followed strictly, stripping out what the spirit of the law is, saying that we should have compassion to it. Mm-hmm. America imprisons 20% of the people in the world who are in prison are in prison in the United States,
3: mm-hmm.
1: the home of the land of the free and the home of the brave.
3: Mm-hmm.
1: We only got 5% of the world's population, but we got 20% of their prisoners.
3: Mm.
1: Ridiculous. It's,
3: yeah. So cruel and unusual punishment, Lynn.
1: Mm-hmm.
3: That is something that is in the Eighth Amendment, right? So you shouldn't have cruel and unusual punishment. That's constitutional, and yet...
1: That's right.
3: Here we are.
1: And with that cruel and unusual punishment provision in the Eighth Amendment to the Constitution, many folks remember the war on drugs, right, which was a war on black folks. When they put in that crack cocaine law that made penalties for crack cocaine 100 times more than powder cocaine, no powder cocaine, no crack cocaine, because crack cocaine comes from powder cocaine, a lot of people tried to challenge their extraordinary rulings. There was a mandatory 5-year minimum sentence under the federal crack cocaine laws for the amount of crack cocaine about a fingernail. And people were saying, hey, this is wrong. I'm going to jail for 20, 30, 50 years for something that if it was powder cocaine, I would do 5 or 7 years. And the courts, including the Supreme Court, said the cruel and unusual punishment didn't apply to that because it was a reasonable sentence. Now, of course, as we all know, the crack cocaine enforcement was mainly in black communities, despite the fact that the DEA, they would come out every year with these drug intelligence reports. And there was one provision in 1984, one of these reports said that crack cocaine is sold on inner city street corners and suburban houses. And they weren't talking about black people who were living in the suburbs. So, you know, the courts have twisted the law, and they've applied the law, and this is saying, being kind, they've applied the law in a very biased way. Biased in terms of it applying more harshly to persons of color, and biased in that, you know, the law is supposed to be about justice, and they have twisted the law, you know, put these extremely legalistic and narrow rulings in to strip out justice, which is the spirit of what the law should be about.
3: Yeah.
1: So, like you said, here we are.
3: Yeah, absolutely. Now, I want to talk specifically about black folks, because we just had Juneteenth. And Juneteenth was a celebration for us, but there was some stuff that was going on around Juneteenth that seemed to be, I don't know, the timing of it. I never believe timing is an accident. So right around Juneteenth, the Third Circuit Court of Appeals ruled that the Trump administration could remove and replace panels about 9 people enslaved by George Washington. A few days before, the Justice Department sought to reverse a reparations program in Evanston, Illinois. Lynn, there seems to be a concerted effort to stop anything meant to support or uplift black people. How do you see it?
1: I just see this as a continuation of what America is. They have been making war on black people since they bought us here as slaves back in 1619 when the first slave hit the shores. When we look at both the Third Circuit's ruling with the President's House and what's going on in Evanston, Illinois, again, we see this, you know, the law is history with the history left out. The panels that the Trump administration took down were erected because of a history of struggle by people in Philadelphia, biracial, but multiracial, but led by black people, to correct the National Park Service hiding history. They knew for 2 or 3 decades that George Washington owned slaves at the President's House.
3: Yes.
1: But they didn't put that up there because they didn't want to discomfort white people. And when they peeled into that a little more, it was that they didn't want to upset Southerners coming into the city, the Confederates. And we didn't want to make them uncomfortable about the issue of slavery. Now, the Trump administration wants to change things around a little bit and saying that, well, George Washington, yes, he did own slaves, and slaves were, you know, it was legal then. Yeah, but it was illegal for him to keep slaves in the state of Pennsylvania for more than 6 months. And what he did was conscientiously send his slaves back to Virginia and bring them back so he could evade the law. But if he was so compassionate and he wanted to do something with slavery, he spent the rest of his life trying to get one of his slaves who ran away, Oney Judge.
3: Yeah.
1: He put advertisements in papers. He sent people up to New Hampshire to try to bring her back. At one point, she said, okay, listen, I'm tired of you trying to come after me. I'll come back and be your slave if you promise to give me your my freedom when you die. And he denied it. Mm-hmm. So Trump is doing, well, no big surprise, Trump is doing another lie with this. And the court, instead of seeing the spirit and the justice in what those panels represented, they twisted things around and said, well, it's the law, and the law says that the city can't tell the federal government what to do. Mm-hmm. That is something I probably shouldn't say on the air. Mm-hmm. Evanston, Illinois, again, history in law. There was a history of discrimination in housing in that city that went back to 1919 when they started passing zoning laws that put black people into one area, the Fifth Ward. Then they passed zoning laws that surrounded the Fifth Ward with industry and commercial property so black people couldn't get out. Then there was the redlining, there were the racially restricted covenants, and in 2019 the city said, listen, if since this legacy of racism existed and that legacy is having an impact today, black people should be able to get access to money, a $25,000 grant that allowed them to buy a house or renovate a house or fix it up. But they also put into their law that in, that after, what was it, 1969, anybody, white, black, green, whatever, if you can prove that you were a part of, that you were victimized by housing discrimination, mm-hmm. then you could get this money. So it's not just black folks. Because, you know, we always have to mitigate things. You know, we can't have everything black because white people who have benefited from racism are saying that, you know, yes, racism created the problem, but you can't have a race-based program to eliminate the problem that racism created. And then we have this conservative organization saying, well, that's discrimination against white people. And that's where we're at. The Justice Department has now come in supporting these racists who are challenging that law. And the head of the Civil Rights Division of the Justice Department says, well, there's better ways for us to do this other than race-based. Well, if there were better ways, it would have been done. You have to have these race-based things because you haven't done what you're supposed to do. And whenever something is done, then you keep fighting that and fighting that.
3: Yeah.
1: So, again, America being racist to the core.
3: You know, the thing that really gives me it would be funny if it weren't so cruel. Mm-hmm. You know, they say you shouldn't base the remediation on race, but the harm was based on race. Right. Yeah, so everything that what is racism based on is based on race. That's why you call it racism. So to say that somehow you can cure what was caused by racism by focusing on something other than race is laughable. And the fact that they saying this with a straight face is troubling.
1: Yeah, absolutely.
3: Yeah.
1: Listen, when the first day that Trump was in office, the very first day,
3: yeah.
1: he issued 25 executive orders. Mm-hmm. Five of them dealt with attacking, you know, things dealing with black people.
3: Yep.
1: All right. And then one of the other things that he did was saying we need to, he justified, you know, getting rid of DEI because he says we must restore merit. You know, only the best that are in there. Well, when you look at the appointments to his administration, mm-hmm. they have appointed so many incompetent and people who didn't have any qualifications for the jobs that they are doing. Where's the merit with that? That is just pure racism mm-hmm. in your face.
3: Yeah.
1: And all these folks who, you know, well, we got to uphold the Constitution. We have to do the letter of the law. This, that, and the other. You know, it's all over again. We have this, what is this, the senator, Tom Cotton from Arkansas, you know, he's always, you know, supporting Trump and, you know, we can't have this and we can't have that. Well, 80 years ago, there was a senator from, you know, somewhere in southern states called Cotton Tom. Mm-hmm. That was his nickname. Mm-hmm. And this dude shot a black person on a trolley car in D.C. because the black person wanted to get on and he didn't want him to get on. And he got off.
3: Yeah.
1: So we have this racism in our face, and as, you know, those phrases go, you know, they urinate on us and tell us it's rain. Well, no, we ain't that dumb. Mm-hmm. You may be dumb enough to say that, but we ain't that dumb to believe it.
3: Mm-hmm.
1: And that's what's going on time and time and time again. And again, they tell you that, no, it's not. We're being fair, we're being honest. Mm-hmm. We're celebrating the 250th anniversary of the Declaration of Independence,
3: yeah.
1: that says in the first sentence of the second paragraph, all men are created equal. Well, you lied on that one. And yeah. they were doing that because they wanted to have liberty. Mm-hmm. And what are the two things that we just talked about this morning? Compassionate release and restitution, reparations, whatever, for past discrimination. That's about liberty.
3: Yeah.
1: And you're still not granting it.
3: Mm-hmm.
1: So you want to have a big celebration.
3: Mm-hmm.
1: Hey, yes, give me some of that green water from a suspected pool.
3: No. And that's another example of the whole, you know, why the DEI thing is so hypocritical, and it's a farce. Like, you have the head of the Department of Education, somebody from World Wrestling Entertainment. I wish I was making that up, but I'm not. The defense secretary is a guy from Fox News. He's firing actual generals who've been in the military for 30 years. He's firing these dudes and replacing them with people who will do whatever they want. It's just crazy stuff. The head of Health and Human Services is not a doctor, has no medical background, and is a conspiracy theorist around vaccines and other things, telling people to drink raw milk from a cow. Like, I mean, it's just, I wish I could make this up, Lynn, but I can't. This is crazy.
1: Right. It's crazy. What is that guy, Kennedy? Even his kids went off on him. This dude saw the head off of a whale,
3: yeah,
1: put it on the top of his car, and drove back to the city with it. I mean, you're right. You can't make this stuff up.
3: No,
1: because it's
3: can't.
1: Happening right in front of our faces, man, yeah. You know. And now they're arresting people claiming that, you know, somebody cut a 250-foot-long slash in the reflecting pool.
3: Yeah, how'd they do
1: that? Now, somebody would have had to been in there for a long time cutting that up. And I think there's a segment, it's online now, but it's from the Daily Show, where they show, you know, Trump saying, yeah, well, somebody cut this. And they said, where's the proof? Well, we got the proof. We'll get into it later. But a few months ago when he was initiating this thing, he was saying that the thing that they're putting down, the blue stuff, you couldn't cut it with a knife.
3: Yeah.
1: And now he's saying that somebody cut it with a knife, and where's the proof? Well, just believe me. Are you going to believe me, or are you lying eyes?
3: Yeah. Yeah, the proof is the same place as the health care plan is. That's where the proof
1: right.
3: is. Come on, man. Lord have mercy. Oh, my goodness. That's Lynn Washington, Jr. He's a professor of journalism at Temple University, co-founder of the award-winning Multimedia Urban Reporting Lab. In addition to his Temple degrees, Washington holds a law degree from Yale University. Lynn, as always, thanks so much.
1: Thanks, Solomon. Have a great day, man.
3: Right.
1: You and your listeners.
3: All
1: take
3: right.
1: care.
3: You too. You too. We're going to go to break. On the other side, we're going to talk with Lori Jones Brown. She is CEO of Philabundance. Joins us to talk about the proposed Food and Nutrition Security Coordination Office that's coming to council in September. I'm Solomon Jones. We'll be right back.

0: time for a traffic update on Word Radio.
1: I guess police are blocking that left lane south on 202 between Chesterbrook Boulevard and Route 29 for a disabled vehicle or maybe a minor accident. I'm watching a tow truck coming up the right shoulder there and arriving at the scene. So there it is, a big delay of about 10 minutes in Chester County in the Malvern area. We are more stop and go, but two lanes are blocked east on the Pennsylvania Turnpike, and that half hour's delay between Mid-County and Fort Washington. Got a hit there. We're slowly moving westbound in what appears to be otherwise normal volume between Bensalem and Fort Washington. Lisa Fairfax, Total Traffic.
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0: Between 1990 and 2005, Philadelphia was a mecca for music and culture. This is the story told by the people who lived it. 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
4: Hello, everybody. My name is Kenya Purnell. Back in the late 90s at WUSL Power 99, I was in sales and my maiden name was Kenya Witherspoon. I got into radio at the right time, I believe, because it was when hip hop was just about to really take off. So when you went into a venue to talk about doing a hip hop night, all they're hearing is negativity. It's not good. It's not going to last. It's not going to be here. And I'm saying, it's going to be here. It's going to be great. Look at the ratings. And they're like, they're going to tear up my establishment. And the pushback was unbelievable every single time. And I'm just going to talk about Bahama Bay for a second. The gentleman, Ricky Blatstein, I had a meeting with him and management. We had a meeting. But what we said to him is, if you try it, you're not going to turn back. This venue was an indoor-outdoor venue. It was different than any of the other venues that we went to. It was not known in the urban world. So it had a pool out there. You know, it had palm trees. It was on Delaware Avenue. And he gave us a chance. He said, you're going to get 4 weeks, 1 month. He said, if I don't see the numbers in 1 month, I'm going to have to take you out of here, Power 99, and put Q102 in. That's what he told us. We said, fine.

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7: 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I want to welcome you back to Wake Up with Word. Joining us now is Lori Jones Brown. She is CEO of Philabundance and joins us to talk about the proposed Food and Nutrition Security Coordination Office that the council president wants to put in place when council returns in September. Lori, good morning.
8: Good morning, Solomon. Good morning to all your listeners.
7: Yep. So I want to ask you about the nature and scope of food insecurity in the region right now. What's happening with food organizations such as Philabundance?
8: Yeah, we are seeing an unprecedented need in our city and in our region. In our city, there are over 250,000 people who are food insecure, and that's one in three kids just in the city of Philadelphia. And that number keeps going up and up. It's actually higher than it was a few years back. It increased by 44%. And so the need is huge, which is why it's so important that we had a task force that the city council president convened. It's why it's so important that Mayor Parker has made these historic investments to support people on SNAP, what we called food stamps before. So the need is high, and many of us are trying to keep up with the need, but we definitely need government help.
7: What happened with some of the federal aid that was coming in when there was a change of administrations?
8: Many things happened at that time. Last year, in 2025, in the spring, the first thing that happened is that food that was normally purchased by federal government and sent to food banks was cut off. And so we had food on order where farmers would get money from the federal government, and that food would be distributed through food banks. That was cut off. Those orders were cut off in the spring. Also last spring, funding that food banks would get to purchase food from local farmers and food producers was cut. For Philabundance, that meant 18% of our food budget just went away with the swipe of a pen. And then the next thing that happened, and folks know about H.R. 1, that legislation that was signed into law last July 4th, that cut Medicaid and SNAP, it changed the requirements for SNAP so much that people really don't call it kind of like work requirements, they call it paperwork requirements. So now it's so much harder for people to qualify or re-qualify for this basic support for food. So far in 2026, 30,000 Philadelphians have lost SNAP as a result of that legislation. 30,000 people no longer have like $100 extra a month to help them buy food from grocery stores and farmers markets as a result of that legislation.
7: And so you have all of this lost essentially at the federal level. How do you make up for that?
8: The reality is it's virtually impossible to make up for that. In a given year, Philabundance provides about 44 million meals in our region. But SNAP provides nine times that amount. And so it's almost impossible for us to make up that gap. What we're doing, though, we and other food organizations partner with people facing hunger. We're advocating to restore those changes to make, you know, kind of to reverse those. We're talking to folks at the state and federal level to ensure that there's enough resources at the state and federal level to provide SNAP. We also, at PhilAbundance, we're helping people navigate the system. For the first time ever, we've opened a SNAP outreach office so that we can help people really sign up for it or help them re-qualify for these benefits.
7: Mm-hmm. And so what do you hope will come out of this this proposed coordination office, nutrition, food, nutrition, security coordination office in the fall? What results are you looking for?
8: Yeah, I have to say, I have to give Council President Kenyatta Johnson credit. Before the change in administration, he had the idea of a food security task force. And this really was to say, how do we make sure we're better coordinating and supporting people facing hunger in the city of Philadelphia? So we started working before the federal administration changed. A lot of things came out of it. A call for food as medicine work. We know that there's a direct connection between poor diet and poor health outcomes. Mm-hmm. So how do we work better to ensure people have access to healthy food? We also are talking about reducing our dependence on large vendors. So rather than have these huge vendors support food programs at schools, is there a way to have more local people, local restaurants provide those meals to our kids? And then finally, the food security office. This really is building on what we already see in city infrastructure. Folks know that last fall, Mayor Parker made a historic $14 million investment to address the changes to SNAP. For years, there's also been coordinators in the city who've helped us keep a fine food map so you can easily find food. I think what we're hoping that this office will do will really kind of amplify those efforts and provide even more support so we can better coordinate the food system for people facing hunger.
7: Yeah. And when you talk about people facing hunger in the city of Philadelphia, what numbers are we talking about?
8: Yeah, the numbers we're talking, most recent numbers are about 210,000 people. So a lot of people, and then one in three children. And think about this. We think about all the school kids. There's a reason why we have universal free school lunch in the city of Philadelphia.
7: Yeah.
8: It's because our poverty rates are so high. Really thinking about that now, school's closing, right? Like all these kids that get breakfast and lunches, you know, at school, what happens in the summer and over the breaks? There are some summer programs. I think the city did a press conference about that yesterday.
7: Yeah.
8: At PhilAbundance, we're providing 70,000 meals across this region this summer. But yeah, the numbers are way too high, 1 in 3 kids, which is just unconscionable in our city and in our country.
7: Mm-hmm. And so how do we cut those numbers through food programs? And then how do we make it so that people can actually be in a better position to secure their own food, to use the kind of these programs as a bridge to, you know, getting in a position where they're not insecure with their food?
8: I'm so glad you'd use the term bridge. We're part of a national organization called Feeding America, and they've done a lot of research. We've talked to people facing hunger in this region across the country. And what we find is that people who use SNAP, it's a supplemental nutrition assistance program, supplemental, highlighting that word, people use it as a bridge. They use it when they're between jobs. They use it when their salaries are not quite keeping up with the inflation. It's not something that people say, hey, I want to be on SNAP forever. Mm-hmm. They're using it on a temporary basis. It is, in fact, a bridge. And to your point, what we're seeing is that with this affordability crisis, with the cost of rent and other housing costs, with the cost of medication and healthcare, with the cost of food, with the cost of fuel, people need this little extra help, this extra bridge, which is where these public benefits can really help people in this kind of interim period.
7: Mm-hmm. So it's interesting because as I'm looking at the name of this new office, the word coordination jumps out at me because there are a lot of people trying to deal with the issue of food insecurity in Philadelphia. How do we better coordinate those efforts?
8: Yeah, I think that was a key idea that the council president had in starting this. He brought together all types, small and large food organizations. So the Food Trust, MANA, Maternity Care Coalition, Philadelphia Corporation for Aging, all these kind of organizations that touch on or address food insecurity or food access in some way. And I think the idea of having this office is that we can have maybe an advisory committee that first and foremost has people facing hunger on it, because this work has to be driven, you know, nothing about us without us, right? Mm-hmm. Has to be driven by people facing hunger, that we can say, where are the needs? Where is the food at? Do we need more grocery stores here? Do we need more farmers markets here? Do we need more pantries in this particular area? Do we need more programs around workforce development in this particular area? And then kind of do that asset mapping and see kind of where the assets are, where the needs are, and match those up. So I think that whether it's Vanessa Deputy Mayor Vanessa Garrett Harley or Laura Crandall in her office who are doing this work already, maybe giving them some additional support and resources to better coordinate folks in the food system.
7: That's Lori Jones Brown. She is the CEO of Philabundance. If people want to support Philabundance, if people want to get involved, what is a website and a number that they can use?
8: Yep. 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One Saturday a month, we have a family day. So you can come out, bring your kids. We have pizza for you. You can volunteer with us there. But more importantly, visit our website, philabundance.org, to find food. Solomon, I know the people listening are kind of having a hard time feeding their families.
7: Yeah.
8: Visit our website, and you can find a place in your neighborhood, a pantry, that will offer you free food, no questions asked.
7: All right. That's Lori Jones Brown. She is CEO of Philabundance. Joined us to talk about the proposed Food and Nutrition Security Coordination Office. It's proposed by the council president for the fall. Lori Jones Brown, thank you so much.
8: Thank you so much, Solomon. Have a great day.
7: All right, you too. We got a couple of minutes. We can take your calls at 215-634-8065. Food, man. People need food. It's not a game.
0: Yeah, and you know, it's crazy in a country that has so many advantages and opportunity and so much money. I mean, we're a country, you know, as of until late, that like most of the world looks up to.
7: Yeah.
0: That we still have people struggling to just eat.
7: Amazing.
0: They just want to eat.
7: Amazing. Right. And then you have the federal government under this administration cutting those resources so that people don't have ways to supplement their food. But yet we got billions of dollars to go to war with Iran, and we still trying to figure out why. You know what I mean? And got billions more to pay them after the war. You know what I'm saying? 300 billion.
0: Yep. We got hundreds of millions to, you know, refurbish pools and build ballrooms and you know, we got a brand new Air Force One.
7: Yeah.
0: It looks beautiful.
7: Yeah.
0: Great job.
7: Yeah.
0: Wasn't necessary. Do we need it right now?
7: No.
0: Other plane was flying just fine.
7: Yep.
0: You know, want to build an arch. We got money for all of that stuff.
7: Yeah.
0: But, you know, can't give you this money to, you know, feed your kids.
7: Yeah. Deep stuff.
0: Yeah.
7: You know, and the fact that you got people who will defend that mess. I mean, people who are in that position who will say, oh, it's the right thing and we need to change. Come on, man. Come on, man. Tupac said it as simply as you can. You got money for wars, but can't feed the poor. 215-634-8065 is the number you can call to get in on the conversation right here at WURD Radio. And let us know your comments on this morning's show. 215-634-8065. That, of course, is the number you can call to get in on the conversation right here at WURD Radio. So you can also, of course, weigh in on Facebook at Forward, a number of people doing just that, including Malcolm White, who says he's watching and listening from beautiful Mount Airy. Thank you, Malcolm. We appreciate it. Kevin Powell says Donald Trump has and never will be concerned about how the average citizen can afford to survive in this economy as long as he and his family and wealthy friends get theirs. Lucy Lusan said this, that's what needs to happen. We need to be able to feed ourselves, raise the minimum wage, stop raising taxes on everything, and stop trying to keep people down for their own selfish reasons. You've got Deion Jones saying, so sad that our country is not taking care of our children, our elderly, and the needy. Thanks to Philabundance for helping and other organizations. May God bless you and the many organizations that are helping. Thank you, Word, for distributing this information, and thank you, Lori Jones Brown, for your dedication and work. We're going to go to break on the other side. We're going to continue the show with your calls right here on WURD.

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5: Good morning. This is Solomon Jones on 900 AM, 96.1 FM, WURD, and I want to welcome you back to Wake Up with Word. We're, of course, taking your calls at 215-634-8065. That is 215-634-8065. Just got finished our conversation with Lori Jones, CEO of Philabundance, and she joined us to talk about something that Council President Kenyatta Johnson is proposing, which is a Food and Nutrition Security Coordination Office in City Council. And Lori Jones Brown said it's like 200,000 people in Philadelphia who are food insecure. They don't know where their next meal is coming from.
6: Yeah, and that is so sad, because we talk about this all the time, like the working poor, because I feel like the perception from society is people who need these benefits are just, oh, these people, they don't work or lazy or anything like that. A lot of these are folks that go to work every day.
5: That's right.
6: You know what I'm saying? But wages have not kept up with the cost of living.
5: No.
6: Not everybody has that great paying job, but they still work hard every day and they just need a little bit of help. And they wouldn't take that little bit away.
5: Yeah. It's crazy stuff, man. I want to hear from you. Give me a call, 215-634-8065. That, of course, is the number you can call to get in on the conversation right here at WURD Radio and let us know your comments on this morning's show. So we're talking about a number of things, including the fact that the FCC, the Federal Communications Commission, trying to shut down or at least put pressure on That's probably the better way to phrase it. Put pressure on 6 ABC and 7 other ABC affiliates that are owned by Disney by reviewing their licenses. Well, y'all want to have on Jimmy Kimmel making jokes about Melania Trump? Tell you what, let's take a look at your license.
6: Yeah. I'm gonna need Disney to flex a little bit of muscle. Yeah, they're a little too calm for me. Like Disney, stop acting like y'all ain't got some power out here.
5: Yeah,
6: y'all better use some Thanos powers.
5: Something.
6: And get on this. Disney is probably, it's not just a theme park now.
5: Yeah,
6: like Disney, they got some power out here.
5: They absolutely do. Yeah. And you're right, they need to use it. But I think the biggest power is the people. The people standing up and saying, "Hold up, man, wait a minute." You know, you look at what happened in New York last night in their primaries. There were two candidates who were supported by their mayor, Zoran Mamdani, who is a Democratic Socialist. He supported two candidates, and his two candidates won, man. The Democratic Party moving to the left. Now, the question becomes, what happens when you are running in the general election? Can you be too far left? And that's the question. We'll see. Mamdani in New York won running away in the mayor's contest. And so in New York, that far left is really moving in a way where they are beginning to push out mainstream Democrats. We saw an inkling of that in the third congressional primary, Democratic primary here in Philadelphia, where Chris Rapp, a Democratic Socialist, won over two more mainstream and great candidates, but two more mainstream Democrats. And so we'll see. We'll see what happens moving forward. 215-634-8065 is the number you can call to get in on the conversation right here at WURD Radio. And let us know your comments on this morning's show. Of course, the DEA, turns out they let a bunch of fentanyl into New Mexico between 2023 and 2025, trying to get to the big fish, and the Associated Press reporting on it. But again, this is not unusual. If you're from the hood, you know. They watch dudes. They watch, you know, your whole drug dealing operation, and they're trying to get to the big fish. They're trying to get to the person who's above the people on the corner or above the people, you know, delivering the drugs or whatever. They're trying to get to the people above them. And so this is not some new tactic.
6: Yeah. My only question about this is, when they were allowing this to happen, did they realize at the time how dangerous fentanyl was?
5: They had to.
6: Because I'm like, you know, most other drugs, it's harmful to you unless you take it.
5: Yeah.
6: But fentanyl, you walk past it too close.
5: Yeah.
6: And you'll pass out.
5: You could touch it.
6: Yeah.
5: You know, and it gets into your system. And it is many times more powerful than heroin. And so that's why so many people overdose and die from fentanyl or from drugs that are laced with fentanyl. And the danger of fentanyl is you don't know if it's in the cocaine that you might be using. Mm-hmm. You don't know if it's in the heroin that you might be using. You don't know if the marijuana you're smoking is laced with fentanyl. You don't know. Because you can put it in as a powder. You can crush these pills, put it in as a powder. And you don't know what's in it. And so, you know, you take something and this fentanyl is in it, you overdose and die.
6: Yeah. Yeah, I saw a video of a traffic stop. A cop, you know, stopped the car, went to search the car, opened the trunk, and the guy had fentanyl in his trunk. Cop immediately dropped to the ground just from being close to it.
5: Yeah. It's deep stuff. Absolutely deep stuff. Brings you to story number three. The Senate, for the first time, approved a war powers resolution seeking to block U.S. military action against Iran as lawmakers warily watch President Donald Trump's effort to resolve a conflict that the administration launched on its own and now needs Congress to fund. So the Senate flexing its muscle now that they are at the table trying to end the war and now saying, oh, we want to end the war too. Well, y'all should have said that before 13 Americans died. You should have said that before gas prices went to $5 a gallon. You should have said that before grocery prices had people choosing between groceries and rent. Like, you should have said something when it mattered. And so for them to do that now is like, please just sit down. I want to hear from you. 215-634-8065. Renee from West Oak Lane is on line one. Go ahead, Renee.
7: Yeah, good morning, Solomon and Word family. I just want to comment on the food fund, fuel abundance and yes. People not being able to afford food.
5: Yes.
7: Well, I'm speaking on a situation. My mom was a part of Operation Breadbasket, which I know you're aware of that. And I work for Acorn in my life and Julian Bond about the racism because of the color of your skin. But like you say, Salman, it's about people power. Mm-hmm. Like Operation Breadbasket, which was created by the Black Panthers. We as people, it's a lot of things we can do as people, like contribute to our black churches. Even if you're not the black race, there's things that we can do as people. There's millionaires and billionaires, sports figures, celebrities that we can reach out to that can contribute to this due to these cuts from this president, cutting programs. Like your producer, is his name Vaughn? He said it's not only, it's working people. It's working people that need this help. When the federal workers were out of work, they were in food pantry lines. So I'm saying all of this to say that we as people, we can contribute to right in our neighborhoods, from the average working people to our million and our billionaire people. We can contribute, even though this president is making these cuts. These are things that we can do to help make our situation and our communities better. But besides all of that, Tom, I want to get into Black Music Month, when you were saying about Stevie Wonder, you know, having a movie. My question to you, Salman, who do you think would be a good person to play Stevie Wonder? Now, we know Jamie Foxx was good at doing Ray Charles. Angela Bassett was good at doing Tina Turner, and Lorenz Tate doing Frankie Lyman and a whole lot of others. But who in your mind would be a good idea to do Stevie Wonder?
5: That's a good question. I'm not sure. That's a good question, because Stevie Wonder, you would need multiple actors, because remember when Stevie Wonder first came out, he was little Stevie Wonder. And he was on Ed Sullivan and he was a kid. And so you would need multiple actors to play Stevie Wonder. You know, I know Eddie Murphy does a good impression of Stevie Wonder. But I don't know who the actor would be. That's a good question. What do you think, Fahim?
6: Yeah, that's tough, because to your point, you would need like three generations of Stevie. Stevie, you know, young adult Stevie, and current Stevie. So that would be tough. I'm not sure who.

0: So sometimes it's low hanging fruit, and this is it, like what the Trump administration is doing at 6ABC. Because if you notice, their programming has not been really about black people, and they look for every. They're not. It's not good. Mm. And sometimes they say, "Oh, well, we can reel them in. All we have to do is threaten them, and we can reel them in and make sure the coverage is always." Tainted or side. And so I look at that because I had actually stopped watching them, and I watched Channel 10 because Lord knows CBS is gone. Mm-hmm. And that's another thing. Their ratings are so far down that there's another thing. They want to get rid of competition. Mm-hmm. So we have to look at that. And as far as voices, that I have to give it, even though it came out and it's a lot of ballyhoo, but Michael Jackson. His voice, you know when he starts singing,
1: that's true.
0: You just know it.
1: That's true.
0: It's nothing that we can say.
1: Yep.
0: But thank you. Have a blessed day.
1: Thank you. I appreciate your call. Now we're going to go to break. On the other side, going to talk about a career fair and event about black men's mental health. On the other side of this break, Black Men Heal. We'll talk about it on the other side. I'm Solomon Jones. We'll be right back.
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3: The most challenging part of the rush hour began sometime after sunrise, and bright sunrise it was. So, yeah, we're still in some double-digit delays regarding problems that occurred eastbound on the Pennsylvania Turnpike with at least one accident in the vicinity of 476 in Norristown. Westbound, we amped up the delay as well. That had been up to a half an hour's ride, now diminishing between Willow Grove and Fort Washington with nothing in the way. Schuylkill and I-95, actually not bad rides, nor was the Blue Route in particularly heavy ride zones for Delaware County. Lisa Fairfax, Total Traffic.
2: It's time for a check on the weather on WURD.
4: Good Wednesday, everyone. Here is your current weather forecast for the Philadelphia area. Looks like a pretty nice day today. Sunny, warm, and less humid. A light breeze, a nice high of 84. Mostly clear skies overnight, low down to 63. And then tomorrow, mostly sunny and very warm. The humidity starts to increase again, and we get up to a high of 87. More rain possible tomorrow night and continuing into Friday. Friday stays on the warm side with another high of 87. Once again for today, sunny and nice, a high of 84. I'm Randy Chepigan with your Philadelphia weather.
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3: The more emotion you pour into anything, the more of that thing you receive. In other words, you can say one thing and do another. And as we well know, many of us typically say all the right things, but do we do them? Because what we have done is we've taken the laws of attraction and misapplied them. We don't take serious the things that we feel we deserve enough in order for them to manifest into our lives. And how do you stop that? Real simple. Monitor what you feel. What you constantly think about, that is exactly what you get.
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0: Morning, this is Solomon Jones on 900 AM, 96.1 FM WURD, and I want to welcome you back to Wake Up With Word. And joining us now is Akia Williams, co-founder of Black Men Heal, and Tim Massaqua. He is executive leader and licensed professional counsel and a former NFL player with the Tampa Bay Buccaneers, Dolphins, and Bills. Good morning to you both.
1: Good morning, Solomon. How you doing? Thanks for having us.
2: Good morning, Solomon.
0: Good morning. Am I pronouncing your last name correctly, brother?
2: Yes, that's right. Massaqua. Appreciate you.
0: All right. Thank you, man. So, Zakiya, I want to start with you. Black Men Heal, why'd you start it?
1: First of all, I'm like, sorry, I'm geeking out right now. I am a fan of yours forever.
0: Oh, thank you. Thank you.
1: But anyway, I listen to your show all the time. Okay, so anyway, we started in 2018, and we just started because it was a broken mental health system in regards to therapy for people, period. You know, you just turn on the back of your car. There's no real way of determining if this therapist is right for you. And we noticed that it was hard. Well, we thought it was hard getting Black men to open up and discuss what they were going through. So we started just with one post on Instagram, free therapy for Black men. And we got flooded at first. Wow. We didn't know what to do. I know. They were sending us letters. First, we just had like a campaign. If you could send us these letters and we'll decide, well, whether we would accept you into the program. And it was overwhelming at first. The letters was just so touching. And you can tell, I guess, because they submitted them to us anonymous. I mean, to the general public anonymously, but to us, they were really raw and ready. And we knew we had to get to work.
0: Mm. You know, it's interesting, Tim, because as Black men, a lot of times people don't ask us how we feel or you know, what emotional things we're going through and don't really expect us to share that. And it seems to me that when you do ask brothers that, you get some surprising answers.
2: Yeah, especially when you ask compassionately and with a real interest and not, you know, the cordial, what's going on? How you doing, man? And you get the cordial response, I'm good. And really, I'm not really good. But when you actually sit and say, what's really going on? And they get that you're sincere and trying to support them. Yeah, brothers, open up, because there's a lot we're going through, a lot people are going through, but for Black men especially, there's so many dynamic challenges that we go through, you know, from a systems perspective, from an expectation as a Black man perspective, from assumptions, all of these things you have to deal with. And it's not even getting to, you know, if you've been through trauma in your life. So it's very difficult, you know, it's, but you're also trying to make sure people know that, you know, for lack of better words, you're not soft. You know, it's because the idea is if you're that, then people will try you. You're trying to make sure nobody tries you in this world when, you know, you assume everybody's trying you as a Black man. Everybody's waiting to catch you up. Mm-hmm. And so it's difficult. You know, you have to manage a lot. But when you as an individual or, you know, whoever you are, sit and really say, no, I'm really concerned. You'd be surprised how much these men really want to share and have a conversation and get some support.
0: Absolutely. And so, Zakiya, you guys are doing a campaign called Beyond the Game to spotlight men's mental health. Is a career fair along with it. What do you want people to know from your perspective in the work that you've done through Black Men Heal about mental health, where it concerns all of us and specifically where it concerns men?
1: So the campaign was centered around former and currently, I guess, I don't know what they call off the roster athletes. And what we know, our athletes are known on the field, you know, for their accomplishments on the field. I have a personal connection to this story. My brother was just an amazing quarterback, and something happened off the field and he got injured, and he just completely went downhill. He always told me he had no plan B. And so, you know, we just want to spotlight the other things that happens, the challenges that focuses on, like, include stress, trauma, identity, depression, anxiety, all those things that a lot of players remain silent about, because as Tim was just saying, it's about the game. Well, once the game is over, the campaign is actually called Beyond the Game, 1 Yard Closer to Healing. And that's what we're doing. This campaign is centered around Black men telling compelling storytelling campaign style documentary using sports to appeal to all men. So that's what the campaign is about.
0: I love it. And, you know, we in Philly and we specialize in one yard here, Tim. We specialize in that, bro. You know what I mean? That whole tush push thing. Yeah. We specialize in that.
2: Yeah.
0: But, you know, when I have great respect for athletes because I took my son out to play football and he was 10 and the kids had already been playing for 5 years by the time he got there. And so it's a lifetime of work into this profession, into this field. And Zakiya makes a good point. When it's gone, then what? You know, what is your experience, man, as a professional football player in the role that the sport plays in your life?
2: I'll tell a quick story. So that phrase you just had is exactly the role. It's the main role. When you say main character energy, the main character, the main attraction, the main excitement, the main attention that you give the athlete is being an athlete, right? Yeah. So that comes first. Your identity, experiences in life, off the field, everything else is behind because this thing drives this positive energy, especially when you are performing at a high level. But I'll just tell you a quick, so for two things. So the first thing for me, this was why I became a therapist, because when the game was over, I didn't have a plan B because I didn't have an identity outside of being this football player. That was it. That's all I knew. That lane drove a lot of success my way, attention. It's a positive thing. The worst thing within that lane is losing. That's the worst thing you deal with. But everything else around you being an athlete, around, you know, attention, accolades, it came from the sport. So it became the main thing. And when I lost that, because I lost it early in my career, I got injured and then that was it. I didn't have a backup. I didn't have I always call it a pivot. You know, I love basketball. Mm-hmm. What's your pivot move? That first move, what's your counter? Mm-hmm. And I didn't have a counter. I didn't know who I was. I didn't know. The biggest question for me was what am I to the world? What does the world run for me? What would the world run for me now that I'm not this athlete? And so I went through a lot of things around identity and anxiety. And I ended up finding out that I had generalized anxiety disorder. Mm-hmm. And so going through that process, trying to find a therapist who looks like me, and I was like, yeah, I wanted to be a black male and they have to have a career in pro sports, because that was the experience that I was trying to connect with. And then every organization is like, yeah, we don't have that. We don't know. Like, first of all, we don't have a lot of black male. And then you talk about this athlete background. Mm-hmm. And so that compelled me to become a therapist because I knew this transition is no joke. This transition from playing that sport, whether it's 10 years, 15 years, a year into your pro career, it's devastating when you leave that behind. And so I knew other men were going to come through to go through this, and athletes in general, not just football players, but I think all athletes have this identity crisis moment that they go through. Mm-hmm. But then I fast forward to last week. I did a talk with Temple University, the football team, and I just talked to them about, you know, having values that drive your decision making and not being a reactive decision maker versus a responsive decision maker. Yeah. And the things that I talked about with them, I said, you know, being a pro athlete or being a successful athlete, college, middle school, whatever, it's a dangerous poison when you mix it with trauma. Mm-hmm. Because the medicine or the ease of being the athlete and getting the accolades can make you put all those things, suppress it deep down inside, put it in another compartment. But those things are always there knocking at the door because you haven't addressed it yet. You just assume that everything's okay because people are giving me this positive attention. So I just talked to this guy that I said it's very important that if you have trauma in your life, you need to see a therapist. You need to process this because it's going to end up coming and costing you at some point in your career. You think it won't, but it will. And today you see it does. Every other day, something's coming out about a pro athlete who's done something, right? And I would say a lot of it is because they haven't dealt with their past, their trauma. So it's really important. And in this campaign, when Taz and Zakiya asked me, I was all about it. I called my former, you know, my guys who are around the Philly area, say, listen, we got to do this thing because this is important. We know what we went through and we know what was needed. And to have an organization like this, Black Men Heal, be doing this work and highlighting this as an important thing, I think it's huge. I think it's a big deal. And so we were just happy to be a part of it.
0: Yeah, well, we're glad that you're here. And I'm glad you went to Temple because that's my alma mater, man. So thank you for that.
2: Yeah.
0: But you know what? It's funny, as you were talking about the identity being tied to your career. That's really all of us as men. Like, you know, who are you? Well, I'm a journalist. Who are you? Well, I'm an athlete. Who are you? Well, I'm a CEO. You know, whatever it is, a lot of your identity is tied up in what you do. Zakiya, how will this program and this effort address that with men and telling them that they're more than just what they do?
1: Well, let me just start off by saying you are more than what you do, just mm-hmm. flat out. But anyway, you know, unfortunately, under this new administration, Black Men Heal has lost a lot of funding, and that prevents a lot of our men to get off of the waiting list to receive the 8 free sessions. So Black Men Heal provides 8 free therapy sessions with preparing Black men with Black clinicians and clinicians of color. And, you know, the fundraising goal is $150,000. That can take a lot of men off of our waiting list. We're not only in Philadelphia, we're in all of Pennsylvania. We're in New York, Georgia, you know, different places. And our therapists are trained. We have trained therapists. We go through a therapy recruitment program, which is how I became a therapist through Black Men Heal. We give the clinicians all of their therapy hours, training, supervision, and pair them. You know, we have a proprietary matching system where we just don't take over, oh, because you're Black and you're Black. Like Tim said, we go through all the points. Oh, he's a retired NFL player, or he has some kind of sports injury. We're intentional about pairing men with clinicians that can identify and have a relationship with exactly what they're going through. So that is what we pride ourselves here on Black Men Heal. We are eliminating 3 barriers, which is cost, because the sessions are free. Finding a therapist that look like you, because we are going to pair you with a culturally attuning Black therapist or clinician of color. And number 3, the stigma. Like Tim said, Tim, that's our guy. So it's like when we get more men to talk about therapy and what it has done to help them, then that's how we get more men in. Men are more likely to do things that their peers are doing. So if men have a successful experience through Black Men Heal, then they tend to tell another brother, and that's how we get a lot of our referrals from the men who have already gone through.
0: Yeah. So, Tim, you know, if a brother comes to you and says, look, man, I'm going through something, you know, how would you advise a brother who's never been through therapy, who really doesn't want to tell, you know, we don't want to tell nobody our business. That's number one. You know, anything that's going on with me, that's my business. You don't take it outside the house. I don't want to tell nobody. You know, how would you speak to a brother that said, look, you know, I'm going through some things, but I'm not quite sure what to do?
2: I think the first thing that I try to do is just norm it. We call it norming it, right? You have to normalize going through, like, you're as unique as you think whatever you're going through with, somebody at the same time, at the same second, is going through the same thing. Yep. So that's the first thing, because a lot of times we assume, and I think it's kind of a societal pressure of perfection, right? So if something's going wrong, we don't want to talk to anybody because we want everybody to think everything's good with us. Because if you're going through something, that means there's something wrong with you. That's the assumption. So I think the first thing I do is I just try to normalize, like, going through life be life in, right? And so while you think that situation, and they haven't been told me yet what it is, I'll say I can promise you I've run across that situation before, being in this field now 8 years. And it's true. Like, whenever I do a panel or do something, I will have a line of men trying to pull me aside and have that impromptu therapy session right on the spot. And so what I do is, you know, I'll make sure that whenever I'm out or I'm doing something like this, I have the connection to Black Men Heal. I have connections to, like, an organization like the Black Brain Campaign. Some of these organizations that are prioritizing the mental health of men and black, you know, people in Philadelphia in general. So I'll make sure I keep those connections strong, because the other thing about it is you only get a small window where somebody's vulnerable and wants to get help, because it feels like something is wrong in the moment. That's like the motivation. But that window closes after the moment a lot of times. Mm-hmm. And so I always try to make sure that wherever I'm referring them to, they can respond quickly, because that's how men are. We'll open up for that second. But once that, I call it the emotional moment, once that moment moves, I'm good. I don't feel that whatever. I'm good. I'm going back to life. Nah, I'm good. I'll look at it. I'll check it out. Thanks. Appreciate it. That's what you'll get. And so you'll get that avoidance, you know, or you'll get that, you know, I feel fine. So I don't think nothing's wrong. And all the time, something is wrong. It just hasn't flared up yet. So I think normalizing it and having resources that are accessible sooner than later, because a lot of times the stigma also comes from our, as Zakiya said, our system from a mental health perspective is very broken. It's broken, it's slow, it's inconsistent. And so when you have this group who is the least likely to open up, ready to open up, you got to be able to respond with them as fast as possible and get them support they need.
0: Yeah, you absolutely do. Zakiya, I'm literally getting text messages while you guys are talking from people who are, admirers of your work and think that this work might fit in with some other work we're doing in the community. So we will be in touch with you after this. But tell us how people can get involved in what you're doing and how people can avail themselves of the event that you have coming up.
1: Okay, good. So first of all, I'm glad to hear that. We're always glad to do community work. I mean, I'm from North Philly. That's just my neighborhood. This is my community. Mm-hmm. But anyway, so you can follow us on anything at Black Men Heal. Our website is www.blackmenheal.org. And for the brothers out there that are not ready to do one-on-one therapy, we also curated a group every Sunday at 7 called King's Corner. And that's just a group of men getting together, talking about things that's applicable to men's mental health. It's men's only, like I said, men only every Sunday at 7. A lot of men that start with King's Corner eventually do come over to our individual therapy program to get the 8 free sessions. But that's the way that you can apply. On our website, you can become a client. You can also donate to our cause. 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The event is Saturday, June 27th from 9 to 3 at Candlelight Studios, which is in Jasper Studios. And our fundraising goal, again, is $100,000. We are trying to get our men off of this waiting list. We are trying to get them closer to healing.
0: All right. Well, I want to thank you both for joining us this morning on WURD. Zakiya Williams, co-founder of Black Men Heal. Tim Massaqua, former NFL player, currently executive leader and licensed professional counselor. I want to thank you both for joining us this morning on WURD.
1: Thank you for having us, Solomon.
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0: All right, y'all take care. We're going to go to break. On the other side, we are going to continue the show. Make sure you check them out at blackmenheal.org. That's blackmenheal.org. Donate, volunteer, become part of these sessions. It's important work that they're doing. On the other side, we're going to continue the show with your calls. I'm Solomon Jones. This is WURD Radio. We'll be right back.

0: 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Between 1990 and 2005, Philadelphia was a mecca for music and culture. This is the story told by the people who lived it. This is Beats, Flows, and Neo Soul. When you think of 90s soul and you think of artists from Philly, some people like Jill Scott, Music Soul Child, and Jasmine Sullivan will come to mind. Their vibe was greatly influenced by the architects of the original sound of Philadelphia.
1: My name is Ashley Scott. I'm a singer, songwriter, and also I work behind the scenes in the industry. The Gamble, Huff, and Bell sound of Philadelphia that consumed the airwaves from the late 60s until the early 80s was the blueprint of American music. Throughout the 90s, Boyz II Men captured that sound of the classic groups and dressing in the same outfit, but just more in a more contemporary way. I think the artists of From a Touch of Jazz, they not only were musicians, but they had some hip hop influences, and that music was created, you know, with the Roots and through James Poyser and Jazzy Jeff and Carvin, Ivan, Dre Vidal, Keith, and Darren. They all created a newer sound by 2000, and it was centered around, again, Music Soul Child, Jill Scott, Eric Roberson, Lady Alma, Kendrick, The Family Soul, Carol Riddick, Vivian Vane, Bilal, the Jazzy Fat Nasties. And it just took over and brought Philadelphia back around some 30 years later.
0: The through line from the past to the present was one of the many reasons Philadelphia's music scene in the 90s and early 2000s was spectacular. To discover more about the history, impact, and influence of the Philadelphia music scene from 1990 to 2005, listen out for the next episodes of Beats, Flows, and Neo Soul. 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
2: 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And on June 27th, head to Germantown for the first papermaker celebration at 6034 Wissahickon Avenue. 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

0: Good morning. 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And I want to welcome you back to Wake Up With Word. We are, of course, taking your calls at 215-634-8065. That is 215-634-8065. Talking about a whole lot. Black Men Heal doing great work out in the community, offering those free sessions. But, you know, when that federal funding is cut, that's the second organization we talked to today that said their federal funding was cut, and it's hurting, you know, a needed service, man. It's not like this is like something that's like, you know, y'all out playing golf. No, this is people's trauma, people's mental health, people's futures, you know, dealing with depression and anxiety and all of these things that can really affect your quality of life. And they just cut the funding, man.
1: Yeah,
0: let's cut the funding. So, you know, to come into the community needs to help give to Black Men Heal. You can go to blackmenheal.org to learn more about what they are doing in the community to help us to heal from some of the trauma we've dealt with.
1: Yeah, it's very obvious. If you have an organization that that uses federal money and your organization does anything that helps minorities or the poor, It's time to get a backup plan.
0: Yeah, man.
1: It's clear what's happening.
0: Oh, absolutely. You got to have a backup plan. And that's why we do what we do at Man Up PHL, man. You know, I got people out right now, man, you know, looking for sponsorships, you know, consultants working with us on grant writing, you know, all of that stuff, man. It is important making sure that we're connected to the community, making sure we're sending out newsletters, letting people know what we're doing, because you can't just depend on the government for your funding, man, because a new administration could come in place and bang. You know, and it's unfortunate because it's good work. And so we want to make sure that we support not only what they're doing at Black Men Heal, but also at Phil Abundance, who also had their funding cut, dealing with, you know, helping people to overcome food insecurity. Like, that is unconscionable, man. How you got money for wars but can't feed the poor? 215-634-8065 is the number you can call to get in on the conversation right here at WURD Radio, and let us know your comments on this morning show. Of course, we're talking about a number of things, including 6ABC issuing a warning for viewers to take action to prevent Action News from disappearing from TV screens across the Delaware Valley. The FCC is questioning our commitment to viewers by threatening to take us off the air. A message from the station read, 6ABC is one of eight stations, local station owned by ABC, whose parent company is Disney. The whole thing started when Jimmy Kimmel, who's on ABC, made a joke about Melania Trump, and suddenly the FCC was at their doorstep, like, we're going to take your license. You know what I mean? Now, let me shut up. But look, you know, it's some things that could be said.
1: Yeah.
0: You know what I mean? And people, you know, generally don't say those things, even though those things are true. They don't say them about the Trumps and Melania in particular, because, you know, why would you do that? Like, if you don't have anything good to say, don't say anything at all.
1: Yeah.
0: You know, your mom teach you that. You know what I mean?
1: Yeah. But I mean, to me, it's just another example of this administration not caring about the people or the little man, because, you know, they're doing this because they're mad at Jimmy Kimmel. Let me tell you something. If ABC goes away, Jimmy Kimmel's okay.
0: Yeah.
1: He will be all right.
0: Yep.
1: But it's the camera person, the lighting person, the directors, writers, like those folks, you know, the everyday people that go to work and clock in. They're the ones who will be severely affected by this.
0: And that's what they're trying to do, turn people against each other. You know what I mean? Divide and conquer. You know, house divided against itself cannot stand. And so you watch this happening and you watch this, you know, going on, and you recognize that these people who claim that they're for the little guy, they're for the working class, they're for, well, the working class, the main people being hurt by the stuff that you're doing. You know what I mean? Cutting funding for people who are one paycheck away from homelessness, one paycheck away from missing meals, one paycheck away from not being able to ever go to the doctor again. Like, you know, real stuff, man. And so we're watching what happens with 6ABC. Story number two, the DEA, surprise, surprise, let hundreds of thousands of fentanyl pills hit the streets in New Mexico as they sought to catch the bigger fish. Only thing with fentanyl is just a little bit is enough to kill you. Story number three, the Senate for the first time approved a war powers resolution seeking to block U.S. military action against Iran as lawmakers watch President Trump's efforts to resolve a conflict that the administration launched on its own, but now needs Congress to fund. We want to hear from you. Give us a call, 215-634-8065. So we're talking about all of that, but also talking about our Black Music Month question. Faheem, what are we asking today?
1: Which black artist has the most recognizable voice?
0: All right. So I want to know what y'all think. Give me a call, 215-634-8065. Y'all have thrown some haymakers so far. And somebody said Michael Jackson.
1: Mm-hmm.
0: Somebody said James Brown.
1: Okay.
0: Somebody said Anita Baker. I mean, just haymakers, man. And these are voices that as soon as they start singing, you know who it is.
1: Yep. Yep. As soon as you hear that first word.
0: Yeah.
1: Now, somebody earlier, I believe they said it was Aretha Franklin.
0: Somebody said Aretha Franklin.
1: Now, my only thing with certain voices, because we definitely have these iconic voices like an Aretha Franklin or like a, let's say, for example, like a Luther.
0: Yeah.
1: But
0: that would have been mine.
1: My only thing with them is there are people who somewhat sound like them.
0: Who imitate them.
1: Right. So... Mm-hmm. Are they really somebody that, like, you know for sure it's them? Because with Aretha Franklin, her voice and Jennifer Hudson's voice are kind of in the same box. You know, with Luther Vandross, one of the things that made Ruben Studdard so popular is some people are like, man, he sounds just like Luther.
0: Yeah.
1: So I'm thinking of folks that, like, literally nobody has a voice like them. So for me, one that came to my mind was Charlie Wilson.
0: Charlie Wilson, I don't know if he that unique in terms of his voice.
1: I think his voice is very recognizable.
0: I don't know. I got to hear from y'all. Now y'all got to tell me. 215-634-8065. Funny story about Charlie Wilson. When Eve was like four, Charlie Wilson's song, My Name is Charlie, First Name Wilson. Mm-hmm. That song was out. So Eve heard the song on the radio. She was like, Charlie Wilson, my husband, right? And I had an opportunity to meet Charlie Wilson because we were both on a show together at a local station. He was doing a show here. I think Patty Jackson was there. So I told Charlie Wilson, look, my daughter said that you were a husband. She's four. And so he laughed. And when we left, he said, make sure you tell my ex-wife. I said, hi. I said, all right, I'll tell her.
1: Yeah, he just has one of those voices. It's something about like the tone in his voice is just very unique to me.
0: Uh-huh.
1: Yeah.
0: All right. Now I got a couple, but the one I will say is a woman.
1: Okay.
0: Angela Bofill. Angela Bofill's voice has this quality that is the tone of her voice is like this low tone that you just don't hear from everybody else. Phyllis Hyman had a low tone too, but Angela Bofill's voice was just different. It sounded like it was coming from a different place. So Angela Bofill would be mine.
1: That's good. And with females' low voices, that makes you think about another good one, Toni Braxton.
0: Yeah.
1: Because that same thing, that low tone.
0: Yep.
1: Like, oh, that's Toni.
0: Yeah. Yep. Yeah, you know Toni Braxton when you hear her. So give me a call, 215-634-8065. That, of course, the number you can call to get in on the conversation. What is that black music artist whose voice is immediately recognizable? Give us a call and let us know. 215-634-8065 is the number. Also, what do y'all think about the Senate approving a war powers resolution when the United States and Iran are already at the table trying to end the war? You know, it's like y'all do it when you really don't have nothing to lose. So I want to know what you think. Give me a call, 215-634-8065. Are you surprised that the DEA let hundreds of thousands of fentanyl pills hit the streets of New Mexico between 2023 and 2025? And also, 6ABC issuing a warning for viewers to take action to prevent Action News from disappearing from TV scenes across the Delaware Valley. 6ABC is owned and operated by IABC, whose parent company is Disney. So they are absolutely operated by ABC, whose parent company is Disney. It's one of eight local ABC affiliates targeted by the Trump administration. Give me a call. Let me know. 215-634-8065. Gary from Roxborough is online, too. Go ahead, Gary.
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0: Good morning, brother.
2: It's great to hear all you guys' voice. Hey,
0: yes.
2: One of my people that, Tina Turner.
0: That's a good one.
2: Yes.
0: That's a good one. Tina Turner, absolutely. You know Tina.
2: Yes, right.
0: Yeah.
2: And I'm not surprised about the DEA.
0: Mm-hmm.
2: You know, they still selling drugs, giving out drugs, and hurting our people.
0: Yeah, they are, Gary. I want to thank you for your call this morning on WURD Radio. You know, they watch you, man. They know when you're selling drugs. They watching. They already know. Like, so the interesting thing is that they are trying to get to the big fish. That's been the normal strategy. This administration comes in and they start blowing up drug boats. I mean, small drug boats with you know, three or four people on them. And the question is why? Why are you doing that? Because wouldn't you think you'd be trying to take people in so you could get to the bigger fish? No, you just trying to, I don't know, flex. I don't know what you're doing. Just killing people for essentially no reason, because you're not stopping anything by stopping a small drug boat with a few drugs on it. You know what I mean?
1: Like, it's just target practice.
0: Right. Yeah. Crazy stuff. Cliff from Connecticut is on line one. Go ahead.
3: Good morning, Brother Solomon, for sticking my call. Hey, listen, Brother Bean, much respect. Did anybody, or is it me, did anybody say Whitney Houston?
0: Nobody said Whitney Houston.
3: Nobody said Whitney Houston.
0: Nobody said Whitney Houston.
3: Well, how about that?
0: Yeah, no, well, that's a good one.
3: Without a doubt.
0: That's a good one.
3: You know what I'm saying? And speaking of that, man, when she did gospel, man, yo, the sister was just pounded and blessed.
0: Yeah.
3: But listen, let me say this too, man.
0: Mm-hmm.
3: Clyde Davis just passed. Right?
0: Yes. Mm-hmm.
3: I didn't really trust that guy.
0: Okay.
3: You know what I'm saying, man?
0: Mm-hmm.
3: So,
0: mm-hmm.
3: You know, talking about Hollywood, man, and people that run and control things
0: mm-hmm.
3: behind the scene.
0: Mm-hmm.
3: I didn't really trust him, man. You know mm-hmm. what I'm saying? Along with other non-black producers
0: mm-hmm.
3: and owners,
0: mm-hmm.
3: you know. So, but much respect to Whitney Houston.
0: Well,
3: you know
0: Diddy Black, he cheated a lot of people, according to the court testimony.
3: You got me on that one.
0: Yeah, man.
3: Yeah, you're right, man. Mm. So, but
0: Suge Knight was black.
3: Now.
0: Suge Knight is black. He cheated a lot of people too. Held him over balconies. You know what I mean? So, you know.
3: Yeah, you're right, brother.
0: Yeah,
3: yeah, you're right, Solomon.
0: Mm.
3: You know, we do get kind of twisted sometimes.
0: Sometimes.
3: Just sometimes, but we ain't the big fish.
0: No, we're not. You're right.
3: Thanks for taking
0: All right, man. Thank you for your call this morning on WURD Radio. We're going to go to break on the other side. It is What's Trending, and then it's right back to your calls. I'm Solomon Jones. This is WURD Radio. We'll be right back.

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1: I just wanted to tell you that I really appreciate your program.
0: Well, thank you much. We appreciate your call.
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0: Thanks, Solomon. And if you're calling outside of Philadelphia, dial 1-866-361-0900. First-time caller? Great. We'd love to hear from you. 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
0: June is LGBTQIA Pride Month. Pride Month began as a way to honor the 1969 uprising in Manhattan. On June 28, 1969, the NYPD raided the Stonewall Inn, a gay bar in Greenwich Village. The officers forced the patrons out of the establishment and onto the street. The gay community, frustrated from the sustained harassment by the police, sparked a three-day riot. This incident was the tipping point for the gay liberation movement. This month, those who identify as LGBTQIA, lesbian, gay, bisexual, transgender, queer, intersex, and asexual, celebrate being who they are. Let's continue to create safe spaces for this community to work and live. 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
2: Jermaine Jackson feared claims that he raped a woman would tarnish not only his reputation, but also his son Jafar Jackson's big break in the Michael biopic. Jermaine said he was unaware of Rita Butler Barrett's lawsuit against him or the $6.5 million judgment she was awarded until he got blindsided during the press tour for the biopic. He says he was shocked and deeply concerned about the effect of those reports on my reputation and on the promotion of my son's motion picture.
8: J.P. Morgan Chase gave the axe to a senior executive caught on video dumping garbage onto a New York City sidewalk at the Knicks championship parade and then stealing the trash receptacle, according to a new report. The Manhattan-based bank told the New York Post that it fired Angie Baez after reviewing footage. The video shows Baez decked out in Knicks gear as she dumps the contents of the trash bin onto the sidewalk and then walks away with it in front of stunned pedestrians.
2: And Takeoff's parents are fighting over settlement money from a wrongful death suit over the late Migos members' murder. TMZ obtained legal documents revealing the bitter back and forth between Takeoff's mom, Titania Davenport, and his dad, Kenneth Ball. Titania said she had a close, loving, and nurturing relationship with her son for his entire lifetime and raised him from birth as a single parent. Takeoff's dad says even if he was mostly absent from his son's life, he's still entitled to half of the settlement money. And that's what's trending right here on WURD Radio. Man, that's ugly.
8: Yeah. And they're going back and forth about where, I guess, the case to decide this should be heard, because she's in Georgia, which has, you know, I guess, one set of laws. Yeah. He's in Texas, which is a completely different set of laws. So they're battling about that as well. But the situation is so sad, because here it is. Your child is dead.
2: Yeah.
8: And you're arguing about money.
2: Lord have mercy.
8: Yeah.
2: I don't know, Dad. I mean, if you ain't been there, bro.
8: Right.
2: I mean, you know, now as the mother, you got to give him something, I would think. That's his son, too. You know, did he pay child support?
8: Right.
2: You know, was he absent, but you was taking money from him?
8: Yeah.
2: I mean, the question got to be asked. Yeah. Got to be honest. Were you taking money from him for the care of this child? And now you say, well, you wasn't there. Well, did you keep him from being there? Like, it's just a lot of questions.
8: Yeah.
2: Haven't been through that, right? Mm-hmm. Those are my questions, right? Because, you know, you got folks who quick to say, oh, you wasn't there. Well, you was trying to keep the child from me.
8: Right. It's,
2: you know what I mean?
8: It's,
2: you wasn't there. Wait, but you was taking that check, though.
8: Yeah.
2: You wasn't there. Yeah, well, you were bad mouthing me to the kid. You know what I mean? So it's just a whole lot of questions that need to be asked about that. Now, if he wasn't there, he wasn't providing any kind of support, he wasn't doing anything, you know, those are questions that have to be asked too.
8: Yeah. It's such a messy scenario. I'm not sure how they fix it, because this is different than, because like at first glance reading this, I was thinking about like, takeoffs like assets or something. And I was like, oh, well, that's why, you know, it's so important to have a will if you have assets to avoid this stuff if you have a sudden death. But this isn't about takeoffs, like personal, like money and assets. This is about winning from a court case. So I'm not sure how you handle that.
2: Yep. You know, maybe the court has to settle it.
8: Yeah.
2: You know what I mean? And again, you know, you go to court, but they fighting over where you have this tried, because it's just like when you sign a contract, right?
8: Mm-hmm.
2: Normally a contract will say that the any dispute over this contract will be governed by the laws of the state where you signed it. Right. And the laws in Pennsylvania are different from the laws in Delaware,
8: mm-hmm.
2: different from the laws in California. And so I could see why they're fighting over, you know, where they're going to have this thing settled. But it is going to have to go to court. It's really a shame. Y'all should be able to just sit down. But this just y'all probably been beefing for years.
8: Yeah.
2: You know, and that's why it's so important as parents, man. You have to be able to communicate with each other as adults and work out whatever needs to be worked out between you. Because once you get into that court system, especially as a man, got to be honest,
8: mm-hmm.
2: you get into that court system don't care about you or your family or how your family turns out, what happens to the kid down the line. Because all of that keeping parents from kids, when the parent's not somebody who's going to harm the kid but is going to love them, in the end, the person that gets hurt is the kid.
8: Yeah, and the two parents in this case, they need to take themselves out of it.
2: Yeah,
8: and realize this is about your son. This money is from your son's death. So how about just, like I said, taking yourself out of it, looking at the situation, saying what would Takeoff want done with that money?
2: Yeah,
8: because that's his money. Like what you know, charities was he a part of or was important to him?
2: Mm-hmm.
8: Like what would he where would he want that money to go?
2: Yeah,
8: you know.
2: But the love of money is the root of all evil. J.P. Morgan Chase axed a senior executive caught on video dumping garbage onto the sidewalk at the Knicks championship parade and then stealing the trash receptacle. Like, she must have been drunk.
8: Had to be.
2: She had to be drunk. Why would you even do that?
8: Right. Like, what are you doing with the trash can?
2: Right.
8: That's my thing. Like, okay, I get people rowdy and they tip stuff over and knocking. And like, I can, even though it's wrong, I can understand, like, knocking over the trash can, because that's just what folks do at parades for some reason. Mm. But you took the trash can. Mm-hmm. Like, why?
2: Yeah. You know what I mean? Like, yeah, because she had to be
8: right.
2: inebriated.
8: Yes.
2: Right? You know, Angie Baez, hopefully, you know, you found another job. I'm sure she'll be fine.
8: And like,
2: I'm sure Angie will be fine.
8: It's like, that's how you recognize privilege.
2: Yeah.
8: Because how do you have a job that high level, that important, that I can only assume high paying, and do something that stupid to now all of that is gone.
7: Yeah.
8: Like, that's somebody that never really had to work hard to me. Like, you just fell into opportunities, everything came in. Because if you busted your butt and worked hard and fought and clawed to get to something, you're not going to do little dumb stuff like that to ruin it.
7: Yeah, that's true.
8: It's too important to you.
7: Very true. But that's why I say she's going to be all right.
8: Yeah.
7: You know what I mean?
8: VP somewhere else.
7: Yeah, she'd be all right. Yeah. You know what I mean? You was at JP Morgan Chase. They like, all right, we know you threw away that, mm-hmm. you know, you threw that trash on the street in the parade, yeah. but, you know, we'll take you over here.
8: She'll be at Wells Fargo next week.
7: Next week.
8: Mm-hmm.
7: Next week. So she'll be fine, man. You know, just y'all clean up the garbage and keep it moving. Meanwhile, I'm not buying it from Jermaine Jackson. You're unaware that there was a lawsuit against you. And you're unaware that there was a $6.5 million judgment awarded? Get out of here.
8: Yeah.
7: You knew. You ain't want to say nothing. You figured wasn't nobody else going to say nothing, but you had to know. How do you not know that there's a $6.5 million judgment against you?
8: Listen, I know when I owe the toll place $6.
7: Because that's right.
8: They send you letters and emails.
7: Yeah.
8: So if I'm notified about $6, I'm sure you were notified about $6 million.
7: Yeah, you knew. You knew. Come on, man. Stop trying to act like you ain't know. And you know, I get it. You didn't want this to overshadow the publicity tour or whatever. But that's deep. So if it's a $6.5 million judgment, that means that this happened in civil court, not

0: Nat King Cole.
1: There you go. Yeah, man, you hear Nat King Cole. That it is a very distinctive voice, man. Absolutely. You are absolutely right. Thank you, Vince.
0: You got it, brother.
1: All right, brother. Thank you so much. So that's going to do it for today's show. I want to thank all of our guests who joined us this morning, including Zakiya Williams from Black Men Heal, former NFL player Tim Massaqua. 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From 9 to 3, they are trying to raise money for the therapy that they offer to brothers. I want to thank Lori Jones Brown, CEO of Philabundance, who joined us this morning as well. 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And thank you to all our callers and listeners. We could not do it without you. And now, for producer Faheem Ghori and everyone here at WURD Radio, I am your host, Solomon Jones, saying stay tuned for the Midday Break Room and tune in tomorrow at 7 for more. 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
0: with Tiffany Bacon.
2: And a very good morning to you. Welcome to today's edition of the Midday Break Room. Happy Wednesday, y'all. We're getting over the hump of the week, heading straight towards the weekend, and I am grateful for it. It being everything, life, being able to be here with you, talking about all kinds of stuff, and boy, we have a lot to talk about today. We're going to get right into it. By the way, my name is Tiffany Bacon, and joining me is super producer Niall. Hey, Niall, good morning.
3: Morning, Tiffany. Good morning. How are you feeling today?
2: I'm tired. I'm good. I'm tired. I'm a good tired because this week is the Blacktronica Festival. Shout out to DJ King Britt from Philly doing his thing out in California. But he's put together this Blacktronica Festival, and there's a different event every night. Last night, teamed up with the Tasty Treats crew. So that's Stacey Flygirl Wilson, Yameen All World, and they had a show of 25th anniversary Tasty Treats party last night, and a surprise guest DJ.
3: Interesting. Okay.
2: DJ Jazzy Jeff.
3: Oh, wow. He pulled up for the... Okay.
2: Man, sweatbox.
3: That's what's up.
2: My geriatric self was like, ooh, I'm going to feel this in the morning. No, I felt it that night. Last night, on my way home, I felt it. And so, yes.
3: Wow.
2: Lots
3: amazing.
2: Of liniment. Yes.
3: Okay,
2: it was.
3: Okay.
2: I did not know he was going to pull up. Did not know he was the surprise guest.
3: What a surprise. That is crazy. Wow.
2: Yes.
3: That's amazing.
2: Shout out to Jeff.
3: Shout
2: out to Jeff. So if you were at Juneteenth's, the African American Museum's Juneteenth event last week, then you know what he could do. You know how he rocks a party. He is an absolute master DJ.
3: He definitely is very multi-talented. So,
2: my God. So, yeah. If you hear slight groans out of me today, that is why.
3: All good.
2: It is all good. I'm glad I was there, for sure. I'll tell you more about the Blacktronica Festival. You may or may not be able to get in because tickets may be already claimed, but I'll give you the details in a bit. So, want to go over what is in store for us today. Well, it is time for our book of the month. We are talking about this book. It's called Yes to You, No to Them by Wallow 267. We will be speaking with the author in the 10 o'clock hour. Looking forward to that. Lots of motivation and inspiration from this book. Also, coming up in the show today, Power Politics, brought to us by Scribe Video Center. Today's episode features Bilal Kayyum, so listen out for that. That's coming up in the 10 o'clock hour. Also, we'll be speaking with Dr. Darren Anderson, president and CEO of the Urban League of Greater Philadelphia. He's going to talk about breaking ground on a new $8 million Center for Well-Being. Can't wait to hear about this project that they have coming up. Also, we are going to go back into time, find out what happened on this date throughout history. Some very interesting historical moments to note that happened on this date. So we'll talk about that in the 11 o'clock hour. We have, as usual, the Midday Mix, something to get you grooving, get your body moving. And wrapping up the program today, we have a conversation with Carla Clarkson and Stacey Pearl with Only in Philly. It's a one-of-a-kind world-up destination created by local entrepreneurs and designed to showcase the very best of the city during this large sporting event. So we're going to find out more about that and a whole lot more. But as usual, we get the day started with the clip of the day. Super producer Niall scours the internet to find a clip worthy of discussion at the top of show. So, Niall, what is today's clip?
3: Yeah. So a lot of the clips that I've played for a lot of this month have to do with Black Music Month, since June is Black Music Month. So this clip does have to do with that. But it's a slightly different taste. So when we think about Black music, what are the first genres that come to mind? We think of hip hop, we think of R&B, soul, funk, things like that. Rock music, punk music, you know, that's not really the first thing that comes to mind when a lot of people, think about Black music. So, as most people know, NPR does this thing where they have a lot of tiny desk music concerts where people really of all genres basically come on their platform. They give about like a, it's like their concerts last pretty much 30 minutes, sometimes an hour depending on the set. And there's this young and upcoming black punk band by the name of The Paradox that were featured in their tiny desk music concert. I think they were on last week. And after their performance, they were interviewed about, you know, what does it mean to, you know, be a black punk band, and do you guys think that you're not quote unquote black enough and things like that. And one of the things that they said, what we want to do is put rock music back in the hands of the originators, which is black people. You talk about Chuck Chuck Berry, Rosetta Thorpe. I'm having a brain fart, but yeah, there's many more people. So this is about like it's about a 30 to 40 second clip to basically talk about their experience being a black punk band in today's society, and about trying to fit in into what society I guess labels as being black, you know, things of that nature. So I thought it was really interesting. So I'm going to roll the clip.
2: Let's check
0: out bringing rock and roll back to the originators. Obviously, I'm representing for a lot of black punk bands, and especially with the new Billboard recognition. Do you ever feel pressure to like represent blackness correctly?
1: Nope. You're just kind of born black or you're not. You know, whatever you do can't make you black or, you know, not black. So
4: it's,
1: I think,
4: not
1: for
4: a choice.
1: Us,
4: yeah.
1: I see us as very black.
4: The best way we can do that is just by being ourselves.
5: You're literally wasting your time if you're being somebody else.
6: That's where the pressure comes in. Staying authentic, to be the freest free, you know? Like, and not to veer from that.
1: Take away the boxes that society has put on us for the past 400 years. Like, while we escape, I sound like Dr. Umar here. Escape the physical chains, bro. The mental chains are there. Seeing like people like us and being like, oh man, like they're white or that's not black, is self-detrimental, bro. We made this. We invented it. Chuck Berry, Little Richard, Sister Rosetta Thorpe. Those are the architects, the originators of this music. If the snare is on the 2 and 4, we made it.
2: I'm loving it. I'm loving the young folks sharing that bit of information, knowing that bit of information, and sharing it. And while that particular genre of music isn't the music that like speaks to me, I appreciate the music. I appreciate its presence. And yeah, we can have a different conversation like a little later on about a lot of what they were saying in terms of what defines your blackness. And
3: absolutely.
2: The fact that whoever you are and however you are in the presentation of your blackness, if you understand who you are, okay, how you represent that, how you present that, what you like, great. Allow people to be multifaceted, because we are multifaceted and have lots of interests. Like, we don't talk enough about what some folks call blurreds, black nerds. Like, oh, okay. There's a lot of black folks in the anime. There's a lot of black folks into different kinds of music. Like, celebrate folks as they find their groove, whatever that groove is.
3: Absolutely. I mean, like, we like a very diverse array of things. And I feel like if, you know, especially in mainstream media, if you're not like a R&B or a hip hop singer, or if you're not into sports, if you're not into like rap music and, you know, things like that, it's like, oh, you're not black. Like, oh, you're interested in anime, that's that white stuff. You're interested in like rock music, punk music, oh, like he's basically an Oreo, he's white. You know what I'm saying? But like when you when you do your research, as you know, as this young man mentioned, like, you know, the originators of rock music are black people. And like he said in like the last comment, which I really like, he said, if the snare is on the 2 and the 4, that's us. You know, I was like, yo, he really, yeah.
2: Right.
3: So,
2: right.
3: But yeah, like, I just think that the history, you know, of things like rock music basically get lost in the sauce, because, you know, it's really just about what the mainstream is pushing. And like hip hop and R&B, you know, are obviously at the forefront of that, which is cool. But, you know, we also have to do our due diligence and do our research to know that, you know, just because a black person is interested in rock music or anime or something that isn't traditionally black, like, that doesn't mean that that person isn't black enough. And one thing that he mentioned is, like, being black isn't really something that you, quote unquote, try to to be. It's something that you are. You know, we came out the womb black, right? There is, like, in my opinion, there's no such thing as quote unquote learning how to be black, right? Now, of course, we know that, you know, for like there are certain things that are attached to black culture, from music, dance, things like that, and you know, we all get that, but you know, we can't necessarily pick and choose what things we want to represent. The you know, like it's just, we just have to do our own research and just stop feeding into just scrolling on social media and just seeing what, you know, we see in the mass media and just have that be our idea of what blackness truly is. And when I saw this clip, I'm like, this is like, because this is something that I think, you know, doesn't get talked about enough, because we've heard people say, oh, this person talks like they're white, this person, you know, acts like they're white, this person not really black like that because they do X, Y, and Z, right? Like, and the things, like, as a black community, we always talk about wanting to be unified. It's comments like that, you know, that, oh, that person not really black because they talk white, or like it's stuff like that, that
2: I really, really thought we were past that part of it, because definitely that was part of my existence as a kid, that Oreo label, because of the music I liked, because of my diction, because the way that I speak. I was even more in my pattern of speech when I was younger, was even more I definitely had less bass in my voice. that's for sure. But the way that I presented, I was called Oreo a lot.
3: So, like, how did that, like, make you feel? Like, did you ever feel like you wanted to, quote unquote, act more black? Or, like, how did that affect your upbringing?
2: I don't know that I felt like I wanted to be more black. I was very aware of my blackness. And I was just very creative, artsy.
3: Right.
2: And so the creative, artsy kids were always labeled as weird. It's like creative, artsy, and then super friendly and like happy-go-lucky and cheerful. So anyway, I don't know that it affected me a great deal, other than I was trying to be extra mindful about not falling into rejecting myself.
3: Right.
2: Falling into rejecting my heritage or my culture. And I don't think I ever did that. I had moments where I wished certain things were or weren't part of my appearance. And then I quickly got, you know, there was a phase. It was, when you're a kid, you go through a phase. And then I got out of that phase and was like, no. I appreciate the curl of my hair. I appreciate the hue of my skin. I appreciate its tone, its texture, its depth, its color. I appreciate all of that. So I was encouraged through family members and friends. And then I learned to encourage myself, even in spaces that would make me feel some kind of way, when I decided, that's a whole different subject, when I decided to stop pressing my hair. That was a conversation in the 90s. It was a conversation. I don't know why it was a conversation, but it became a conversation. So that's not a conversation I want to have right now, because I mean, there's so many places we can go with that. But to know that at least in the 90s, to sport Afro puffs, sport an Afro in the mid to late 90s, that natural hair vibe wasn't what it is now.
3: So, like, with, like, I guess, like, the style to have everybody's hair straightened, like, was that the style?
2: A lot of perm action.
3: Okay.
2: A lot of straight hair. Lot of falls and you know, clip-ins and weaves and things like that. But yes, mostly pressed hair, straight from a perm or pressed hair. And I maintained the pressed hair for a very, very long time. And then I said nope. This is ruining my hair. I like my texture. I like my curl pattern. I don't want to ruin it. So I stopped. I've stopped. And it's just sad that it has continued even into this new millennium to be a conversation.
3: Absolutely.
2: About the representation of your blackness.
3: Absolutely.
2: I'm just mad if somebody's running from it. How about that?
3: Facts. Big facts.
2: Don't
3: big
2: run
3: facts.
2: From it. Represent it in all of its color, but don't run from it.
3: At all, yeah. I think it's really important to just embrace who we are, especially when we talk about what naturally comes out of our heads. But yeah, I mean, you know, black culture is just a beautiful culture, and, you know, we just have to embrace all of it and not try to cherry pick what does and doesn't belong, right?
2: So, absolutely.
3: And once we fully embrace that sentiment, then I think that we can become more unified. Instead of just saying, oh, this person is, you know, they ain't really black, you know what I'm saying?
2: Like, let's just make an agreement, okay? Here on the Midday Break Room with all of our friends, hi friends who are in the chat already, happy birthday, Harry. Is it your birthday? I think it's your birthday.
3: Happy birthday.
2: Wait,
3: man,
2: is it? Yes, happy birthday, Harry. God bless you. Happy birthday and many more. Let's just make an agreement that we have bigger fish to fry.
3: Absolutely.
2: Than to be debating and arguing over this mess. How about that?
3: 100%. Absolutely.
2: We have way bigger concerns.
3: Much bigger.
2: Than to worry about someone's representation of their blackness. If they're acknowledging it, awesome. Leave it alone. Let it go. Move on. Let's go. We're going to move on. I want to say hello to Miss Phyllis, who is in the chat. Also, Miss Roslyn, Yvette Miles is here. Harry, who's celebrating his birthday. Also, we have, who else? Joey Dixon is in the chat. And Jennifer, thank you all. We're about to get into our book of the month. The book for June is this here, Yes to You, No to Them by Wallow 267. We are starting this Wednesday off with a bit of inspiration. We're going to have a conversation with the book's author, and we're going to have a conversation about that word that gets under some people's craw. No. No is a complete sentence. No can save you a lot of headache as long as you don't let people's reactions to your no cause you another. We're going to talk about that and a whole lot more. We're going to find inspiration later on. We're going to talk about some of the headlines because some crazy stuff has been happening in the last 24 hours. We're going to get into all of that and a whole lot more. It's the Midday Break Room here on WURD. Stick around. We'll be right back after this.
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2: Between 1990 and 2005, Philadelphia was a mecca for music and culture. This is the story told by the people who lived it. 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
3: My name is Victor Duplay, and I was doing a lot of different things in Philly relating to music, ranging from being a DJ to engineer to songwriter to producer to co-founder of A Touch of Jazz. Also launching a independent artist career. So Axis Music Group was an extension of A Touch of Jazz in a way. James Poyser was one of the first or second producers that we developed. I think Jeanne brought him to the studio for the first time. We were looking for extra keyboard players. And then once we left A Touch of Jazz, we started to work with a lot of different kinds of projects. One of the things James did was start to work with the Roots. And I didn't, at that time, I was like, I knew who they were, but they were really underground and grassroots and kind of almost like black hippies. That started to open the doors in a lot of ways to us to kind of work with more modern soul artists. We met people like Eric Benet, Erykah Badu, D'Angelo, and the first album with Badu came down. She kind of fell in love with James's style of playing. Other Side of the Game was, I think, the first session that I was in on. And James's talent is so vast, I think the Soulquarians emerged because he was the glue to the other principals who are mainly the programmers or rhythm makers or vocalists. And he was actually a musician who had the capability of connecting the dots.
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0: Welcome back. This is the Midday Break Room here on WURD. I'm Tiffany Bacon. Thank you so much for joining me. It is my pleasure to welcome you to one of my favorite segments for the show. It is the book of the month. It is our book club. And today, this is the book we are talking about. Yes to You, No to Them. And the author of the book is a media personality, motivational speaker, and a New York Times best-selling author, cultural commentator, and one of the most impactful voices today on mindset, discipline, and personal transformation. After serving 20 years in prison for armed robbery, he was released in 2017 and rebuilt his life through social media, public speaking, and community advocacy. He is also well known for the popular podcast Million Dollars Worth of Game with Gilly the Kid. Joining us right now is author Wallow267. Hey, Wallow.
1: How you doing, Tiffany? How you doing this morning?
0: I'm breathing on schedule. How you doing?
1: Oh, man, I'm winning. I ain't got nothing. I'm too blessed to be stressed.
0: All right. Well, I thank you so much for joining us to talk about the book and about the mindset that you've been building across your other work. So you have a couple of other books out, and you were talking about mindset. So let's talk about how you got to the place of saying, you know what, I need to share this information and this wisdom with any and everyone who will read it.
1: I think it's very important, especially Yes to You, No to Them. I think it's important because it helped me in my life tremendously, being able to say no. I think we so afraid to no, but we cool. We got a relationship, a comfortable, soothing relationship with saying yes to everybody. But we don't have that relationship when it comes to saying yes to ourselves. But when it comes to no, we just afraid to no. No is intimidating. No just bully us. We afraid to get around no. We don't want to use it. We don't want to touch it. We don't want to see it. So I'm like, hold up, man. But you know, me, I say no a lot. And it helped me tremendously. So I'm like, you know, let me share this wisdom and information with people.
0: Okay. And, you know, a lot of reasons why people don't deal with the no, because they don't like the response that people give you when you say no. And it's not just as simplified as, oh, I don't like that response. Sometimes it becomes, you know, there's that guilt that hangs over your head when you're saying no to, say, somebody who raised you, somebody who's poured a lot of time and energy into you, family members or a spouse or friend, somebody that's put a lot of time and energy into you. And you're just like, I feel like I have to say yes because they've done so much for me over the years, been there for me. So, yeah, especially in a situation like that, it's hard to say no. It is hard to say no. So
1: but let me ask you a question. How many times you got to say yes?
0: You know, that's a great question. And that's when I think that's up to debate for people in whatever their situation is. Exactly what are you saying yes to? And one of the things that you're talking about, I'd like to, if I can, read part of your introduction into the book, because we want people to pick it up for themselves and check out what you have to say. You say, we live in a world that celebrates saying yes to everything, every opportunity, every person, every demand. But somewhere in that noise, we forget the most important yes of all is the one that we owe ourselves. This book was born from that realization. Yes to You, No to Them isn't about selfishness. It's about self-respect. Most of us are not necessarily taught that. How did you learn that?
1: You know, just understanding coming home from prison, I understood that it was people, places, and things I had to say no to in order for me to grow. You know, in order for me to, you know, scale, I had to. And me doing that changed my life forever.
0: Let's talk about what that looks like from changing that mindset. That one of the hardest things a person can do is to change their mindset. You've been thinking a certain way all your life. Now, all of a sudden, it's like, yeah, I got to do something different. What was that process like to say, nope, I'm turning this corner. I'm doing something completely different.
1: It was both. It was hard and it wasn't, because I wanted to be free. I wanted a new life. So the choice is yours. Like, you know, as adults, we get to this place where as though we either want to win or we don't. It ain't no in between. It either you're going to do it or you're not. It ain't no in between. I hope, I want to, I can't. Do you want it or you're not? And I got to the place where I was like, I want it.
0: I love that. I used to call it putting a period at the end of your dreams. I'm going to do this, period. That's it. No ellipses, no colon, no comma.
1: None of that.
0: None of that. Just this is what I'm doing, period. All right. I want to go through some of the big points that you make. There are the way the book is laid out. It's very easy to just read it and absorb the message. So you say on page 7, protect your peace. No exceptions. Give us some more detail on that.
1: Protecting peace is, listen, it's non-negotiable. I'm not arguing with nobody. I ain't going back and forth with nobody. I ain't being somewhere around people that don't like me. Like, that's the bottom line. I ain't being around gossipers. I'm removing myself. That right there is the most important thing. Because if you ain't got your peace, you ain't got your mind.
0: So how does that look when things get complicated? Say you're at a job. You don't have the coin to just be up and out. A lot of people can't just leave their job on a dime. And you're around a lot of things that just do not jive with you. How do you protect your peace in a situation like that?
1: The best way, you got to fortify yourself in your mind. And you got to be willing to deal with it in a way where as though you're either going to ignore it or you're going to block it out. Or you're going to have to focus on what's the most important thing in your life. You see what I mean? You getting your paycheck and taking care of your family might be the most important thing in your life. So you can block anything. You should be able to block anything out when it comes to that. And you can't let ego take over. Because if ego take over, you feel as though you got to check stuff. You got to do this and that. And it's like, it don't make sense. And it's going against the main goal is to take care of your family, provide, get this check. Mm-hmm. So you got to be able to level up. And even inside environments like that.
0: Okay. I'm loving it. You also talk on page 31 about doing the inner work. You have a nice graphic here talking about eating clean, spending time alone, getting an encouraging playlist. Give us a little bit more detail about this. I'm loving this page.
1: Inner work is how you feel good. Because listen, one thing about it, when you feel good, you move good, you think good, you look good. You know, in order to do that, you got to do the inner work, man. And this is about like creating the world that you want for yourself. That world, how do that world sound? What do it smell like? What do it look like? You got to curate that whole thing that you want for you. And the easiest way to do that is start with the inside first.
0: Mm-hmm. What do you think?
1: Because when you start with the inside, damn, am I eating right? Does my body feel good? Mm-hmm. You know, all that stuff.
0: What do you think is the biggest barrier for people to actually do the inner work?
1: Some people, like, when the saddest thing, I put that in the book too, when it ain't for everybody.
0: Oh, explain, please.
1: That's the reality. Winning is about discipline and it's about consistency, even when you don't see no results. Everybody's not built for that. Winning, like we listen, we live in this world, right, whereas though I know everybody out here, encouraging words, powerful words, everybody out here think, oh, you get everybody out here is real. Just sometimes people be unrealistic. Sometimes people be just, you know, just in a different place. Winning is not for everybody. If that's the case, everybody would be a winner.
0: But wouldn't you say that your book kind of helps create a guide for people to get that, should they want that?
1: No, it created God, but it also explained inside of that book that winning is not for everybody. Because let me explain something to you. Everybody is not willing to put the work in to win. You can make some information available. You can push somebody. How many people in your life did you know you didn't push, you encourage, you believed in their dreams more than they believed in their dreams and they never even moved? Mm-hmm. Think about that. How many?
0: A lot of folks. And I think throughout the course of a person's life, there are a lot of things that can happen that can change that. You might start out super on it and then life happens and you're not, or vice versa. Yeah. You start out not, life happens and then you become. So I think anything is possible.
1: Everything is actually possible for those that believe it is, for those that want to put the work in.
0: Right. For those that
1: like we could do magical talk, we can do magical thinking, which is cool. But when we're talking about reality, are you willing to get up every day and do what you need to do to be where you want to be at in life? Yes or no? That's the bottom line. Like, we can't shit go when you grown and you adult, you can't play them games with life. Winners win, man. Losers lose. Like, you can't play the games and, oh, look at me. Listen, you got two type people. You got people that's going to put the work. Then you got people that's going to make excuses. And you got people that's going to play victim. Life just not. Life don't like me. I just be bad. Okay. And then you got the people that's going to be in the same world as they in. And they're going to be doing what they need to do to position themselves for life. Whatever that position may be. Some people might just want a great body. Some people might just want to feel better. So they work out and do it. Some people, it depends on what that winning is to you. Everything is different types of wins. Mm-hmm. You know what I'm saying? So it's about like being real. We got to be realistic and can't do the magical thinking. That's cool. It's a lot of magical thinking on social media. A lot of magical talking. Mm-hmm. But when we talk about effort, when we talk about consistency, when we talk about discipline, that's a different story.
0: Mm-hmm. Okay. So you lay that out in the book. You talk about all of that plus breaking it down for the young men. You have a particular page or several where you're talking about young men.
1: And for the young ladies, too.
0: Absolutely. But I'm on this. What is the particular issue that you see with the young men being not being able to focus and turn their life around?
1: Dude, do you see that, too?
0: Mm-hmm. Yeah.
1: Do you see that, too?
0: I do see. So I'm asking you about
1: what it is
0: that you see.
1: Okay. You know, I'm 47. Back when I grew up, right, we didn't have all of these distractions. You got social media, you got technology, you got all these things. Like, I was telling this young guy one time, I was like, yo, you got it made. He was like, and I was just telling him all the stuff that they got that we didn't have, and he couldn't believe it. It blew his mind. He was like, y'all ain't had big. I said, no, we didn't have big TVs like y'all got. We had a TV where you had to use the pliers to turn it because the joint broke, the antenna. You had to use a hanger for antenna. I was bringing on. And they was like, what? I said, we didn't have refrigerators with ice machines on them and digital screens and all this stuff on them. We didn't have, and I'm just breaking everything down. We didn't have remote control. We didn't have five phones in the house. Hey, people had the phone. So I was just breaking it down. Like, there's so many things that they got. That sometimes it's hard to see the blessings and it's hard to see like, damn, it's hard to be like, damn, I got to do great because you already doing great. You look at it like I'm doing good. I live in my mom's house. I got whistling. I get this go in this phone in my pocket on my tablet and just order food and pop up at my door. I could just go on my phone and listen to any song in the history of life.
0: Mm-hmm. Yeah.
1: So I think the way life is set up now, man, It's set up to have you stationary. It takes away, like, everything in our life was mobile. Anything we wanted to do, you know what I mean, if you was my sister, you wanted something to eat, we had to go walk to the store.
0: Yeah, absolutely.
1: Like, we had to really get on, like, you had to get on, everybody didn't have a car like that back in the day. We had to get on public transportation, get on SEPTA, go here, go. It's just like, the way things are made, it's made in this day and time, and I don't just blame them, it's made in this day and time for them to just be stuck. Right there.
0: The convenience.
1: I got the game. Watch that I move. I can order my food right here. It's going to hit the door. Grab that from the door. Everything. Mm. I'm talking about everything. It's the convenience slow people down to where as though it's just not, a lot of people don't. And it's just the way, you know, like sometimes in the inner cities, when you're talking about the inner cities alone, not just a lot of parents, and I don't blame, a lot of parents are scared that they're going to lose their best son, especially their boys. So they create a world for them to where as though They lay their whole life out for them, so they don't have to be outside, or they don't have to do certain things. You know, because they're afraid. They're afraid that anything can happen, because we come from some harsh environments. So it's like, and some parents, like, you know, they created an unbelievable safety net for their kid to where as though they don't have to leave. They could be 30-something still staying with them and living with them. So it's no, like, you know, back in the day, you're my boy, you better go get a job. You're going to get out of my house. I ain't hear that since the 90s.
0: Yeah. And getting a job, you had to leave the house to find it. You had to go.
1: Yeah, you had to leave the house and find it and go get your own thing. Get your own place. Get something. You know what I mean? Because your mom was trying to get you out of the house. So, honey, a boyfriend going to walk around, you know, and do their thing in the house. I'm just being real. You know what I'm saying?
0: I can't with you. I get with you.
1: Can't get your own place yet, boy?
0: Wallow, I need to put a pin in that for 1 second. I want to come back from break. I have to get a break right now. I'm going to come back, wrap up our conversation. There's a lot in the book. The book of the month is Yes to You, No to Them, Wallow 267. On the line with him right now. We're going to take a break and come back. It is the Midday Break Room. We'll be right back after this.
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11: And welcome back. This is the Midday Break Room here on WURD. I'm Tiffany Bacon in conversation with the author of our book of the month, which is Yes to You, No to Them. Wallow 267 is joining us right now. Wallow, again, thank you so much for being here to be a part of the conversation to promote the book. For those who were wondering whether or not they're going to pick it up, what would you say are some of the hardest truths in the book that you break down that people are going to have a hard time hearing?
12: Activating no. That's one of the hard, listen, like, because Tiffany is hard. Think about it. How hard is it for you? And it's hard for you?
11: Yeah, it's hard. At times it is.
12: It's just hard to choose ourselves, because we, you know, it created this word called selfish, and people know how to sling that around and hustle that.
11: Talk about what that hustle looks like, please. Because honestly,
12: people would try to convince you that you're selfish for choosing you, that you're selfish for saying no, that you're selfish for not willing to be used. Now you're selfish because you say, no, I ain't let you. Like, think about this. That's what, like I said earlier. How many times do you really got to say yes? Mm-hmm. All right, if me and you associates or whatever, we family, whatever, and I do something for you, am I doing that because I'm looking for some return, or I'm doing that because that's the way I am to do that? Mm-hmm. Now, when the tables turned and you asked me for something, I did plenty of things for you, but I decided to say no this time because I might can't do it, or I don't want to do it. Mm-hmm. Now I'm wrong. Now everything you did for me back in the day is the highlighted, and the things I did for you, not. Mm-hmm. Like, let's be real. You mad at me. You sitting around running around mad at me, got resentment because I told you no about something, but I told you yes a bunch of other times, but you feel as though in your mind, I don't have the right to tell you no, because you was, mm-hmm. you know, you was there for me. We was close growing up or whatever. Mm-hmm. That ain't right. Mm-hmm. So now you hustle that I'm selfish. Mm-hmm. That's what you hustling out here.
11: And it does happen often. I think it happens to more people than they want to admit that that is happening. So in a space like that, how do you treat that person, especially if there's history and you suspect that maybe in this moment they may be going through something and you're like, trying to decide, you going through something and you acting like this, is it worth circling back? Is it worth keeping them in your life but at bay? What are your thoughts?
12: Sometimes you just got to keep people at bay. It's cool. Mm-hmm. Because once somebody show you, it is what it is. Keep them at bay. Mm-hmm. It ain't got to be, you ain't got to beef on the end. No, you just, you over there, I'm over here. It's cool. Okay. Because you told me that I don't have a right to say no. And you told me that if I do, you're going to switch up on me. Because you're switching up now. So, all right, cool. I'm going to just stay away from you.
11: Okay. In choosing you, we talked a little bit a few moments ago about discipline. What do you see as the biggest barrier for discipline for adults? We already talked about the younger folks who have a lot of conveniences that can get in the way. But what is the biggest discipline barrier for people who've been around a little longer?
12: Some of us like don't like change as we get older. Mm-hmm. When we're younger, you gotta think about it. When we're young, we got all these different, we want to do all type of stuff. But once you get in that comfort zone, when you get older, you're like, man, I ain't places to see you like, I gotta go out, I gotta get up and walk to be healthier. My doctor told me I gotta stop eating snacks. I gotta bring my shit. It's just that people be stuck in their ways, man.
11: What would you say, based on the advice you give in the book, is the best way that people can break out of it, especially if they're, I feel like that place of being stuck is like that dream that you have when you know you're asleep and you're trying to wake up, but you actually can't wake up and you are really trying to get yourself to wake up and it takes forever, but finally you wake up. Often I feel like the stuck place is like that. What's your advice for people that are actually trying to get themselves to wake up?
12: You got to start. And you know what? It ain't the biggest. I think people look at change or they look at growth or they look like materializing their dreams or getting to the next level. Like it's just one big thing. No, it's pieces. Say if you say you want something, it could be anything. It'd be like, I'm going to start eating better every day. Mm-hmm. Eat something that's better for you.
11: I'm sorry. Your signal is going in and out.
12: You know what?
11: While I'm sorry.
12: I ain't going to eat.
11: We're losing some of your words. I'm sorry. Can you say that again?
12: Could you hear me now?
11: I can hear you now. Yes.
12: Could you hear me now?
11: Okay. You're freezing a little bit. So the last thing you just said, you were talking about changing your ways, and I missed part of that.
12: Yeah. You hear me now?
11: Yes, I can hear you now.
12: I said you got to start small, but just start. You know, mm-hmm. If you want to stop eating junk food, you ain't got to eat. Just go cold turkey. You might say, I'm going to eat less today until you can phase it out of your life. If you want to start working out, or you, your doctor say you got to walk so you can get healthier. You know what? I'm going to walk 2 blocks today. Mm-hmm. The next day, I'm going to do 3. Like, just start small, but just start.
11: Mm-hmm. I love it. You're providing a lot of information, ways that people can use your words as affirmation, and a guidebook for making those big changes in your life. And one of the ways is yes to you, no to them. The book is available now. It was just released June 16th, so it is hot off the press. You can grab it right now. Wallo, what is coming up for you on the podcast and other ventures in the immediate future?
12: I got a bunch of different surprises coming up on the podcast. You know, I still got my clothing line, airplanes, a hotel, new sneaker drop coming. And there's a bunch of other stuff I ain't going to talk about. I'm going to just surprise y'all with.
11: Okay. Well, we appreciate it. Wallo 2667, thank you so much for joining us today on the Midday Break Room. I greatly appreciate you, sir. All right, take care. Look, y'all, it is the Midday Break Room. We want you to stay right there. Since it is Wednesday, it is time for our very special feature that comes to us by way of Scribe Video Center. Power Politics is next.
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14: My name is Blondell Reynolds Brown. For 20 years, I served as the at-large member of the Philadelphia City Council. I was the second African-American woman to serve as an at-large member in the City Council of Philadelphia, following the Honorable Augusta Alexander Clark. Gussie Clark was an unapologetic, unrelenting advocate for public education and the funding of public education. She went from being a publishing assistant, and then at the age of 40, she had the audacity to go back to school as a working mother to get her law degree at Temple University. So she's pretty extraordinary. Brilliant debater. You needed to come prepared. She would make sure you knew what you were talking about. Many of the barriers she endured, my mother endured, and women of my generation are still enduring. We just be about it and pursue those dreams that will make our heart happy. I was a mother, a new mother, and I'd taken my daughter to the Democratic National Convention at 3 months old. And Gussie, she pulled me over and she said, "Blondell, you need to put an undershirt on that baby." You would think it's common sense, you know, the air-conditioned room. I would remember being so grateful. Gussie was a trailblazer and a pioneer, and she walked on a tightrope backwards, too, with high heels on blindfolded. And that's what I did for 20 years in City Council. And she was a role model in that way because she could do it. I knew I could do it. During City Council, I started a tradition of celebrating extraordinary women. Guess who my first awardee was? Councilwoman Augusta Clark. I would have not been in Philadelphia City Council but for Councilwoman Augusta Clark carving that path for me. And yes, I was very, very intentional surrounding myself with young people. Young people who are smarter than me, young people who bring skill sets I don't have, young people who have drive and ambition. And Catherine Gilmore Richardson was all of that. The youngest woman ever elected to the Philadelphia City Council and the youngest majority leader, female, ever. For our city to pause and celebrate 250th is a big deal. We've come a mighty long way, but we got a mighty long way to go.
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Hello and welcome to Power Politics, Scribe Video Center's oral history project exploring strategies for Black and Puerto Rican political empowerment in the city of Philadelphia. I'm Nicholas Steptoe, an oral history conductor for the project. We hope these oral histories will provide insight that might inform the continuing struggle for Black, Latinx, and other marginalized peoples' empowerment in the city and beyond. This is the second part of an interview with Bilal Khayyam, activist, community organizer, and president of the Father's Day Rally Committee. Bilal Khayyam continues the interview with a discussion of his college years at Tennessee State and his witnessing the civil rights movement transform into the Black Power movement. He talks about hearing Stokely Carmichael and Rhett Brown speak and recounts an instance of police brutality near the campus that sparked protests and the calling of the National Guard. Mr. Khayyam shares about leaving college and eventually becoming involved in the Black nationalist movement. He talks about his involvement in the African Cultural Art Forum and his subsequent conversion to Islam. The interview took place on February 3rd, 2021 and was conducted by Victoria Eakins. Barbara Grant served as a journalist mentor, and now the second part of an interview with Bilal Khayyam.

0: Goldberg was just a great experience. It really was. I did not do as well in my studies that I should have because I was concentrating trying to be a basketball player. So when it came time for me to graduate, I was behind, and Timmy was behind, and my good friend Sabir was behind. And we decided, well, we could go to summer school, but we ain't going to summer school. So we went back to the, back then it was, they would have classes in the fall. So you could graduate in mid-year or you graduate in June. They cut that out now. It's just one, you know, you, all the graduations of June. So after I got out of school, I had to make a decision what I was going to do. And I got a job. Somebody, a friend of my mother's, my father got me a job at a place making elbows on, you know, on houses. You see on the roofs, the trying to figure the terminology, but they have the pipes that come down from the roof for the water. When you see the thing called the elbow.
1: Spouts.
0: What'd you say?
1: The downspouts.
0: Yeah, the downspouts. So I was making elbows at this factory at Fifth Street back in the day. I realized every day going to work, this ain't what I want to do in my life. My brother was at that time was going to North Carolina Central. And we had a discussion, and I said, and then a lot of my friends who were with me at Oak Brook, two of my friends were with me at Oak Brook, Drake Hightower and Nathaniel Ware, who played basketball, they went to Tennessee State. So I decided to go to Tennessee State. So I applied to Tennessee State, and I got accepted. So I went to Tennessee State. The other thing, let me go back one second when you asked about me growing up. When I was in high school, too, during the summer, I worked, and I worked at Hornet Hardens at Broad and Walnut Street, and I made $1 an hour washing dishes. So I worked for 30 hours a week, and I brought home $24-something. The rest went in taxes. And the interesting thing, too, is that Hornet Hardens at that time was, you know, Hornet Hardens was a major restaurant in the city of Philadelphia. They had a couple of restaurants downtown. That one at Broad and Walnut was right across the street from the hotel, and I can't remember the hotel, but the hotel was very busy and had a lot of the conventions in the city at that hotel, because we didn't have no convention center. The convention center was out in West Philly, 34th and Spruce. So a lot of conventions were held at the Warwick. A lot of conventions were held. No, it wasn't. Well, I can't be there, but anyhow, convention center, conventions were held at the hotel. So there was a lot of traffic, and everybody would come over to Hornet Hardens and eat. And back then, Hornet Hardens had these automatic machines where you could put a quarter in and you could get your dessert coming out of those vending machines. Pies, you know, apple pie, lemon meringue pie. One of the things I would have to do when I wasn't washing the dishes was stack those machines, and I found that interesting. So that was a hell of a experience too, working for $1 an hour. But that back then, that was the wages that you would get paid. When I worked for that company making the elbows, I was only making, I think it was like $2.50 or something, $2.53 an hour, if it was that much. But that's when I realized I need to go to college and become a professional. When I was at Tennessee State, I majored in sociology and business administration minor.
2: Mr. Ryan, I have to interrupt. Before we go into the college years, I do want to talk a little more about the 60s when you were a teen, specifically about the Rizzo era. And, you know, because as we both know, the 60s was a very tumultuous time in Philadelphia. So I'd like to hear more about your experiences with those protests, you know, against police brutality, with the protests against, you know, these white businesses. being in these Black communities overcharging. So I'd like to hear more about your experiences being in that.
0: Well, my experience with that is actually when I got out, it wasn't during when I was in high school.
2: Mm-hmm.
0: It was going on, it started during New Year's, but we didn't really participate in those protests. The group I was with, hanging with, it intensified when I was out of college. When I went to college, and then I didn't graduate from college, so you need to know that. I went to college, I dropped out, and came back to Philly. And when I came back, then I could go, like you said, I could go through my whole experience of college and explain to you why I didn't finish. But during those early 60 years, there was this demonstration. Rizzo was the police commissioner, and I could give you examples about how Rizzo treated young folks and the police on the corners. They would run us on the corners, and we used to hang on the corners. Not that we'd be doing anything, we just hang on the corner. That was the spot we hang, like guys today. And the police would come and say, "Hey, give us the corners." If you didn't get, and they would go around the block. If we didn't get off that corner, they would pick us up, take us down to the police station, just hold us, and then let us go. Just basically a message with us. The police during those days too, when the gangs were active, the police would take gang members off of one corner and drive them to their other corner where their rivals were. Or the police would do these rides, these joy rides, they used to call them. It was another name they had for them, where they put you in the back of the police station wagons and they'd take you to Fairmont Park and run you from Fairmont Park real fast speed, stop, so people would fall back and forth inside the police vans. And then after they did that for a while, after they got the jokes and the laughs, they would take the young men, once again, back to corners that they knew were not the corners where they should have been dropped off at. So I knew it was a lot of that going on. There was, you know, the merging of the civil rights movement in the city. I was not directly involved in that when I was in high school. I was aware of it because, you know, back then we didn't have social media. So the word of mouth was really crucial then, and the telephone that you had in your house, but even leaflets and all that. So we're aware of movements, social justice movement in the city during the early 60s, and even when I was in high school, but I was not involved in it at the level that I do have very good friends that were during that time. I was more focused, once again, on trying to be a basketball player, I can be honest, and also learning and growing as, you know, a young man during those years, and partying and enjoying ourselves, just having fun. It wasn't until I got involved, into college.
2: So hearing you talk about initially, you know, wanting to be a basketball player and then you talking about it wasn't until you got to college that you really kind of stepped into organizing, I would say, correct? I would love to hear more about that. Like what was the moment that kind of, I don't know if I want to say radicalized you, or what was the moment that made you shift?
0: Mm-hmm. Well, let me just say, coming out of Oak Brook, I always knew I wanted to go to a Black college. It wasn't no in my mindset at all that I wanted to attend a white university or college. So that's why I decided to go to Tennessee State, which was a Black college. I had friends that were going, and we went together. When I got at Tennessee State, my first year was adjusting to college life. And, you know, we had Tennessee State was one of the largest Black universities. It was, I believe the order was I think it was Howard University, Southern University, and then Tennessee State University. We had around 5,000 students plus at Tennessee State when I was going there. So it was the third, I believe the third largest college, a black college in the country. So I got a chance to meet a lot and interact with a lot of guys from Chicago. Tennessee State drew from Chicago, students with Chicago, Memphis, Atlanta, Washington, very few students from New York or Jersey or Philadelphia. It was only a handful of us from Philadelphia at Tennessee State. Majority students were from South or Chicago, a lot from Memphis. So when I was at Tennessee State, my first year I was adjusting to, being in college and enjoying having fun, looking at, as freshmen, you got big eyes and everything is, what was big then was the frats. I was going to pledge to be a captain. But I couldn't play my freshman year. I had to wait to, I was a sophomore. So the first year was just making friends and trying to adjust to college. Came home, for the summer, worked during the summer for the city at one of the playgrounds. And then back in September, I went back to school. Late August, I went back for my second year. When I was there, my second year is when civil rights movement was moving towards not only civil rights, but the Black Power movement.
1: What year was that, Bilal?
0: 65, 66. And that's when Stokely and kind of like broke away from King. SNCC became kind of used the terminology that Victoria used, radicalized. And Tennessee State was unique because Tennessee State was, if you could visualize it, it was like in Broad and Cheltenham. And Fisk University was in Nashville. And Fisk University, Tennessee State was on the major thoroughfare called Jefferson Street. And Fish was on Jefferson Street, you could say, at like Broad and Columbia Avenue, Cecil B. Moore Avenue. So that long strip was for the black community, businesses and stuff like that. Well, when I was at Tennessee State, Nick and Giovanni was at Fisk. Cleveland Sellers, who was a major player during the civil rights movement back then, was at Fisk. Cleveland Sellers, was that his? Cleveland, I think his last name was something, but he was part of SNCC. And a lot of folks at Fisk then. I didn't know it, and I'm still trying to figure out the year. Oprah went to Tennessee State. Someone said that she was there during the years I was there, but I think she came after I came. I don't know. But Tennessee State, so Stokely Carmichael was traveling the country, particularly in the South, making tours and speaking, him and Rat Brown. So they came to Tennessee State, and the school let them speak at the auditorium, and Stokely gave one of his fiery speeches, and then he introduced Rat Brown. Rat Brown got up and did his thing, and it really got to me. I met them while they were there, because they stayed in Nashville for like a week and a half, because they were doing organizing from one black college to the next black college. They were off of Fisk as well. So I had an opportunity, and I don't remember how, but I had an opportunity to meet both of them. And had a long conversation with both of them, and be honest with you, was more impressed with Rap Brown than Stokely. Could rap, could rap. I mean, that's why they call him Rap Brown. And when Stokely introduced him, he said, "I'm getting ready to introduce my man, Manuel, blah, blah. His name is Rap. You want to know why we call Rap, you're going to hear it." And then, Rap Brown spoke. I remember that during that rally, the thing that was most impressive too was back then, it was interesting, it's like deja vu today. Back then, all the sisters were wearing wigs. And Stokely's speech was about black power. and pride and all that. And during his speech, he said to the sister, look at you. Y'all are wearing all that wig, all that white women's hair. But take their wigs off. And I literally, I'm not lying, a lot of sisters took their wigs off and threw them in the air. So I was moved. I mean, a lot of them were moved at this speech. So having the opportunity to meet Stokely and Rand Brown was, you know, one of the key parts of my life for me. And from there, I became involved. An interesting thing is before they left, something happened. It was an incident between a white guy, a white police officer, and a black. He wasn't a student, but it was a brother from the hood. And it kicked off a rebellion in Nashville. And for 4 days, there was, you know, rioting going on, as white folks say, but I refer to it as rebellion. The governor called in the National Guard. And the thing that I remember the most about those days was I woke up in the morning in my dormitory, looked out the window, and they literally had a tank on our campus with the gun facing our dorm. I never forget that. To wake up and see a tank in the frame facing our dorm. And after 4 days, you know, it was calmed down because the National Guards were patrolling. They were patrolling Tennessee State campus. They were patrolling the area, so it calmed down. So that's when I got, they fired me to get involved and they say the movement. And I left Tennessee State because I wasn't necessarily doing well in school, to be honest with you, grade-wise, because my mind was somewhere else. And I left Tennessee State, and I came home. And when I got home, I just knew I wanted to be involved in the movement. So I, you know, started meeting the people in the city of Philadelphia involved with different organizations, but also needed a job. So I got a opportunity to work at Gerard Bank, which is now Citizens Bank, as a teller. And the whole time I was working at Gerard Bank as a teller, I was doing a lot of studying and reading black literature. Friends of mine, and the one I talked to you earlier about, Ntumi and Sabir, were my best friends when I was in high school. They both left Philly and they went to L.A. And when they were in L.A., they was one of the founding members of the US organization by Ron Karanger. So we were communicating back and forth, even though they were in L.A., you know, telephone and stuff. And they would travel back to Philly once in a while. So I became involved with the ideology. And I mentioned to you earlier that I had read the autobiography of Malcolm X in high school. So I became ideology of really believe black nationalism was a solution for black folks. So I started hanging around all the activities in the city that were individually promoting black nationalism. And one day I got involved with, I got laid off from the bank. Wasn't working. And then I met Rashid and Sharif, that own ACAF, African Cultural Art Forum, which is still in existence now. They started that company in 1966. And they're still there on 52nd Street now. And their grandkids are running their company, but they're still around. It's the oldest, you know. We used to make incense and red, black, and green flags. Interesting story is that we were the first vendors on the corner downtown back in the late 60s selling red, black, and green flags and incense. And the police used to run us off the corner at 13th and Market every day. They ran us off the corner. So when I met them and I, they were both Muslims, and I converted to Islam back in 1970-71. I converted to Islam, and I was working at ACAF. making incense and doing vending on the corners when we could do, or going to, back then in the city of Philadelphia, there was a lot of cultural activities. So there's a lot of festivals and a lot of, you know, was the movement, quote, was pretty much alive in the city of Philadelphia. You had a lot of groups in the city back then, the Black Panther Party, you know, the nationalist groups. And it was just a lot of activity and a lot of civil rights movement, you know, that Dr. Sullivan and the black ministers, all that was during this era. I joined, I accepted Islam as my religion. And I was, it was easy for me because I was most impressed by Malcolm. Malcolm was my hero then and still is my hero. I can tell you that. Him and Nelson Mandela, those are the two individuals, if you say that I really aspired, they are my guide. I mean, they say that. So I got involved. That's where I got involved in kind of like the movement, let's say. And it just took different paths. Hardy Williams, Senator Williams, was a family friend. That's when he decided to run for mayor. He stopped me in the street one day and he saw me on stand. I asked him on the corner waiting for the bus. He said, "What are you doing?" I said, "I'm going home." He said, "No, you get in the car. You're going with me." And he said, "I need you to help me." And I said, "Help you?" He said, "Yeah, I'm going to be running for mayor. I want you to help me." And I said, "Well," and I knew nothing about politics, electoral politics. So that's how I got involved in electoral politics. Hardy brought me on board. During those days, I had one suit and a couple of shirts and a tie because I worked at the bank. But 90% of my wardrobe was darshikis. That's why I wear every single day darshikis on my kufi and stuff. And that's when I had, when I worked for Hardy, had the opportunity to meet Dave Richardson, because Dave was very much involved from the community standpoint, and he in Germantown, and they connected with Dave. Dave became the youth coordinator for Hardy for his campaign. And me and Dave became very close friends because we were younger. We both were wearing darshikis and talking black nationalism. So we became very good friends. And that's how I got indoctrinated into the political process.
3: 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The interview was conducted by Victoria Aikens, and Barbara Grant served as a journalist mentor. Tune in next week for another Power Politics interview. Power Politics is a project of Scribe Video Center. The journalist mentors for Power Politics are Ariel Arnault, Barbara Grant, Victor Vasquez Hernandez, and Lynn Washington. Karen Warrington is the senior journalist mentor. Dan Papa is the technical director at Scribe. Elisa Frieden and Charlie Rabiteau are Scribe's technical coordinators. The Power Politics theme was composed and performed by Guthrie Ramsey and Vince Anthony. Dallas Taylor was the project coordinator. Dylan Lewis is the post-production coordinator. Louis Messiah is a journalist mentor and project director of Power Politics. Senator Vincent Hughes was the inspiration for Power Politics, and the late Hishimu Jeromoji provided guidance for the project. I'm Nicholas Steptoe, an oral history conductor. If you like what you hear or have any questions, be sure to let us know by sending an email to oralhistory@scribe.org or give us a call at 215-222-4201. Power Politics is supported by the Commonwealth of Pennsylvania's Department of Education and the Pennsylvania Humanities Council and the National Endowment for Humanities as part of the American Rescue Plan Act of 2021. 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

0: back. It's the Midday Break Room on WURD, trying to stay motivated and inspired. So thank you for that. Super producer Niall, thank you for that classic jam. Also, thank you to the folks at Scribe Video Center for providing us weekly with episodes of Power Politics. Thank you so much for today's episode on Bilal Qayyum. So thank you again. Welcome back into the program. It is my honor to welcome our monthly contributor, who happens to be the president and CEO of the Urban League of Greater Philadelphia, Dr. Darren Anderson is here. Hello, Dr. Anderson.
1: Tiffany, how are you doing today? And as always, thank you for the invite.
0: Absolutely. I'm breathing on schedule, so I'm doing all right. Absolutely.
1: Yes.
0: At the Urban League, you guys have so many good things going on. In fact, you're about to break ground on a new $18 million Center for Well-Being. Give us the details.
1: Well, this is a $8 million venture. June the 12th, the Urban League had a momentous occasion. For the first time in the history of our 110-year existence, the Urban League is beginning construction, and not necessarily building the ground from the bottom up, but the construction in terms of the infrastructure of a property that would be owned by the Urban League. And so we're always preaching home ownership. We're always preaching small businesses, but it's now time for the Urban League to own our own headquarters, an 18,000 square foot facility where all of our services would be offered and would be including a free and charitable health clinic where we'll be providing free primary care services for those that are in need.
0: Wow. I am loving that. So, okay, break it down. I know that it's going to take a while for it to come to fruition fully, but what can people expect when they go there?
1: Well, the free and charitable health clinic will be supported by a number of healthcare providers. This is a volunteer model, which means we're going to be enlisting a number of healthcare providers throughout the region. We still will have to have a medical director, but we still will probably more than likely working with a nurse practitioner as well as kind of a patient care technician. But the idea behind this is that we're estimating between 120,000 to 200,000 Philadelphians and those in Delaware County and in the broader regional community do not have health insurance. And we're really concerned about what's going to happen in January with the Medicaid changes, how many more will be taken off of health insurance. So this is an opportunity for Urban League to be able to give back and to be able to provide primary care free services. But not only are we going to be providing these services, you'll be able to come to the Urban League to be able to have those wraparound services. So what we call the drivers of health, the social drivers of health, is what we're addressing every single day. But now we're going to have all of these activities and all of these services under one roof.
0: And that's amazing because it basically becomes a one-stop shop for your health and well-being. Literally, you can get information on your health, jobs, housing, and all of that in one spot. How amazing is that?
1: Absolutely. We know that wealth is health and health is wealth. And once again, this free and charitable health clinic, we're hoping would be up and running by the second quarter of 2027, if not maybe at the very beginning of the third quarter. But we're going to be working relentlessly trying to get this asset and this resource up and going so we can continue to provide services to the people.
0: I love that. So what opportunities are there for other businesses to be a part of this? Is there an opportunity for that?
1: It is. I mean, we're asking you to reach out. If you are interested in providing free services, let's say, for example, mental and behavioral health services, if you're looking to be able to somehow, some way work with us with transportation and for financial literacy, we do provide those services, but we're always looking for partners. We want partners that are entrenched in the community so we can make sure that we're reaching to all levels of our constituency. So partnership, collaboration is very important, but also at the same time, making sure that you have a viable business and viable options, right, or operations that the Urban League can at least leverage, or at least the people that we serve can leverage.
0: Okay, so what does that process look like? So say if it's somebody is thinking, outside the box. Like, say it's a theater company and they want to provide services around mental health, but the method of delivering the service is through a theater-based program that might be non-traditional for what you're working with. How would an organization like that get together with you all to provide that opportunity?
1: Well, you can reach out directly to us. I mean, there's a number of emails that we have on our website. You can send me an email directly at Darren Anderson. You can send an email to our Vice President of Economic and Community Development, Satan Panda. And once we receive those emails, what we would do is just schedule a conversation with you. We want to be able to understand what services you can offer. What do you need to, once again, make sure that your services are viable? And then we want to talk about collaboration and partnership. Look, we're going to be working with transportation company. We're going to be working with a company, organization that helps to provide food. We're going to be working with organizations that's going to be addressing what we call those social drivers or health. So we need partnership. We cannot do this alone. You know, we don't have, deep pockets per se. But partnership and collaboration will allow this to be able to come to fruition, and that we can be able to provide this, what I call, seamless services to the community.
0: Love it. And before I let you go, you have something coming up this fall, State of Black Greater Philadelphia. Tell us a little bit more about it.
1: Yes, it's been over 10 years that the Urban League of Greater Philadelphia has released the State of Black Greater Philadelphia. So we're hoping to do so this fall. And we want this report to hinge on economic, mobility. But what does economic mobility mean? You know, for some, it may mean that I need financial fluidity. The others may mean that I just need to have more money than I have month, right? Right now, too many of our Philadelphians are operating under, we have more month than we have money. And so we're hoping to provide community-centered call to actions and solutions that's going to help families, especially those families that find themselves in low-income housing or just struggling from day to day, with solutions that's going to help them to participate in what we call mainstream economy. So our constituency was not only going to be residents, but we want to be able to speak to government. We want to be able to speak to businesses. We want to be able to speak to these national funders that's going to be coming into Philadelphia. And we want to make sure that they're earmarking resources in the right way. If economic mobility does not trickle down to the people where they can feel it on a day-to-day basis, or it's not tangible results in their life, then it's not happening. So we need to make sure that it is touching the people.
0: I love it. And for those who are listening, who want to be a part, who want to get in on the ground level to work with you all and support what you're doing, how can they do that and where can they go?
1: Well, always reach out to us. Our website that is urbanleaguephilla.org. And then once you go to a website, just fill out an intake form. Whatever your quest may be is going to go out to the right department head. We'll make sure we reach back out to you. But once again, we are a community-based organization. You do see us out and about. Stop us, ask questions, get our information. Let's begin to have these conversations. Once again, we need partnership. We need collaboration if we're going to fully serve the people.
0: Absolutely. Love it, love it, love it, love what you do. Best of luck on the groundbreaking. And of course, can't wait to see the report that you hope to release this fall. So thank you, Dr. Anderson, for joining us today.
1: And thank you for having me once again. Talk to you soon.
0: All right. Have a great day. Listen, y'all, don't touch that dial. Like we like to say, we have more of the Midday Break Room coming up right after this.
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6: Be sure to tune in Mondays and Fridays for the most current traffic and weather reports brought to you in part by Jefferson.
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0: And welcome back. It is the Midday Break Room on WURD. I'm Tiffany Bacon. Thank you so much for joining us. Getting ready for the Midday Mix. Going to tell you it's a particularly special mix today. I'll break it down for you in a hot second. But I got to welcome Super Producer Niall into the program. Yes, I'm out of breath because I was running. As little as I can do in these shoes. And not fall. So it is time to go back into time. Find out what happened on this date throughout history. And it was on this date, June 24th, 1982, that the U.S. Supreme Court declared that no president could be sued for their choices while in office.
1: So crazy how that's, you know, has been really relevant in these last few years with this certain someone who's currently running this country.
0: Yep. Also in 1982, the garment workers' strike began in New York City. Over 20,000 garment workers, almost all of them Asian American women, pack into Columbus Park in New York City's Chinatown, June 24th, 1982. The rally had the subsequent march to demonstrate the workers' power to the city and the entire garment industry, delivering a decisive victory for striking workers. I vaguely remember that. I was in fifth grade at the time, and we spent a lot of time on current events. And so in that portion, we were talking about things of the day. So I have vague memories of that. But I'm curious now to do a little bit more research on that movement. Also on this date, on a lighter note, in 2010, the Twilight Saga Eclipse premiered in Los Angeles. So here's the thing. Okay. I chuckle because I remember that was such a phenomenon. Like,
1: that was a big deal back then.
0: It was a huge deal, and I was not caught up in the hype. I don't even think I saw my first Twilight movie until maybe 5 years later.
1: I feel you. I remember when, yeah, like the first one came out. I was in middle school at the time. I want to say sixth, maybe seventh grade. And I had a lot of my classmates who were like really deep into like the whole Twilight saga. I personally have never seen one Twilight movie before, but I do.
0: Crazy.
1: I do remember the hype. I was around, yeah, like 10, 11 years old when all that stuff came to be.
0: It was hype.
1: Yeah,
0: too.
1: Definitely.
0: I was like, okay, I guess it's not for my age bracket. I don't get the hype. And there were plenty of people in my age bracket that were like on the hype too, but I was not. I was like,
1: and me both.
0: Okay. All right. Well, that happened on this date. Also on this date, a very serious moment in history. It was on this date in 2021 that 98 people died in the Surfside condo collapse. I remember seeing the footage of that on the news and thinking, oh my God. You're just at home, or you're at work preparing to come home, and the building collapses. Horrible, horrible incident, but it happened on this date in 2021. Just 1 year later, to the day, in 2022, the U.S. Supreme Court officially overturned women's constitutional right to abortion.
1: That was a huge topic. I definitely remember that.
0: So I guess it, yeah. Yeah. So in my lifetime, we got the right and lost the right. In my lifetime.
1: Which is really wild when you, you know, think about it, but you know, this is why things like voting and you know, just being knowledgeable about the community around you is and just really just educating yourself in general is just very essential. But yeah, that was, you know, a really big deal a couple of years ago, and I know that we covered it a lot on this station,
0: yes,
1: especially so.
0: And we will continue to do so, because there's so many other things that are being lost, rights that are being lost, and lots of other topics to cover. So that is why we are necessary, and that is why we're here to cover them, to cover current events and also culture. Specifically on the Midday Break Room, a lot of our emphasis is culture. And as we are approaching the midday mix, so just know, I know a lot of people that are our regulars, they know. It's multi-purposed, this mix. It is as much enjoyment. Sometimes it's nostalgia. Sometimes it's just a break in the middle of the day to allow yourself to dance, move around, get up from your desk. And then there's also music history that is involved in it, too. So it's educational. And today's mix is multifaceted, because I'm calling today's mix the Toto Connection. So I asked you, outside of on air, so off air, I asked you, did you know about the group Toto? And you said, no.
1: The only thing that comes to mind when I hear the name Toto is
0: the dog. Don't tell me.
1: That's literally the first thing that comes to mind.
0: And your little dog too.
1: That's the first thing that popped into my mind. You're not talking about the Wizard of Oz.
0: I surely am not. I am not talking about the Wiz or the Wizard of Oz. However, the group Toto is a pop rock band from the 1970s, and many of their band members have co-penned some of our favorite R&B classic jams. So this mix today is the Toto Connection. You're going to hear, the first song you're going to hear is a song from the group, which an R&B artist remade and a hip-hop artist kind of remade and did her own version of it. So you probably know what this is. If you know the group Toto and you know their history, you know what song I'm talking about already. But to get a little education and groove at the same time, check out today's Midday Mix. It is coming up next. It is the special Toto Connection mix. You'll see a through line from the pop rock group Toto through some of our favorite R&B jams. So check it out. It is on the way after this. It's the WURD Hot 60.
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4: 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And then when I give him a facial, he's just become that touch is healing.
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4: A lot of times I reach my hand out to younger people in the gay community. 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
5: Did you know that the roots of the Pride movement lie in a historic riot? In the early morning of June 28, 1969, the Stonewall Inn, a renowned gay bar in New York City, was raided by the police. This incident sparked a series of events that led to the emergence of key figures in the LGBTQ Pride movement, one of whom was the remarkable Marsha P. Johnson. Marsha P. Johnson was born on August 24, 1945 in Elizabeth, New Jersey. She was an extraordinary activist, performer, and self-identified drag queen. The P in her name stood for Pay It No Mind, a motto that reflected her advocacy for living authentically. As a founding member of the Street Transvestite Action Revolutionaries, aka STAR, Marsha worked to provide shelter for transgender youth who faced rejection from their families. She and fellow activist Sylvia Rivera fought for safe housing for these vulnerable individuals. Aside from her activism within the LGBTQ movement, Marsha was also a prolific performer. She was a member of the drag group Hot Peaches and even became the subject of art pieces by Andy Warhol. Tragically, Marsha's life was cut short in 1992, and her death remains a subject of concern and ongoing investigation. However, her legacy lives on as a symbol of resilience, authenticity, and the ongoing struggle for LGBTQIA rights. This Pride Month vignette was brought to you by Comcast.
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It's the Toto Connection today on the Midday Mix. All the songs in the mix have some connection to the group Toto. And this is the original version of Georgy Porgy. I know you've heard other versions, including this one from MC Lyte. This is Poor Georgy.

It's the Total Connection on the Midday Mix here on WURD. This song by Cheryl Lynn, Got to Be Real, was co-written by Toto keyboardist Steve Paish.

This is the Midday Mix on WURD. It's the Total Connection Mix. All songs in the mix somehow have a connection to the group Toto. And this last one, an infamous one, was co-written by the group's keyboardist, Steve Porcaro. This is Human Nature.

0: Thanks for listening to the Midday Mix on WURD. We'll be right back after this. I'm Tiffany Bacon, and I'm the host of the Midday Break Room, Monday through Thursday, 10 a.m. until 1 p.m. on WURD. 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
0: Between 1990 and 2005, Philadelphia was a mecca for music and culture. This is the story told by the people who lived it. This is Beats, Flows, and Neo Soul.
2: Daryl DePrest, archivist. I thought I was a videographer until I met Mike.
3: And I guess I'm Michael Dennis. And, you know, we captured a lot of live events, me and Daryl, specifically at Black Lily, but at venues all around the city from, I'd say, what, late 90s, like 99, 2000, to the present. From the early 2000s, for about 10 years, it was just vibrant. The one word I would describe the Philly music scene being during that time period would be vibrant. And the reason I say that is you, at a certain point, and Daryl, you know, there are at least five or six venues that were showcasing young talent at the time. You know, most notably the Black Lily, for $5, you could see the top artists in the city from the roots down. You know, $5 in 2003 could get you a ticket to see what in one night: John Legend, Jazzy Fat Nasties,
2: early Anthony Hamilton, Kendrick, Joe.
3: Yeah, you know, it was a vibrant scene.
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0: Welcome back. It's the Midday Break Room here on WURD. Thank you so much for checking out today's Midday Mix. It was the Toto Connection, not Toto, but Toto Connection Mix. I hope you enjoyed it. Saw the through lines between some of your favorite songs. And Super Producer, now I'm going to bring you in for a hot second. Before we bring in our next guest for the show, I know you didn't know anything about the group. I see Jennifer in the comments right before we went to the mix, and I've talked about the group Toto. Jennifer said the songs Georgie Porgy and Human Nature are what I can think of at this moment. Absolutely correct, Jennifer. You are absolutely correct. Toto wrote the song Georgie Porgy, which was then remade by Eric Benet in the 90s. Eric Benet and Faith. That remake was nice. Also, it was the sample and retelling. MC Light did it as well. That's why you heard that. And then the different members of the band co-writing some of the other songs for George Benson, Cheryl Lynn, and others. So, and of course, the most famous one, since the Michael movie was released, people are learning more and interested more in the song Human Nature. So now you can see a lot of videos with Steve Porcaro talking about him creating the song, I think, for his daughter, if... not for his daughter, but his daughter somehow inspired that. Google search that story. The way he tells it is pretty interesting. But yeah, that's how we got to Michael Jackson's Human Nature. Thoughts real quick before we go to our guest.
1: Yeah, it's just really interesting. It definitely makes me want to do like a deeper dive into, you know, more of Toto's work and like a lot of the songs that they've written for other people and some of the samples that were taken from their music as well. But yeah, I thought the mix was really good. It really embodied pretty much all of that. And yeah, I mean, because I mean, like as a kid, you know, growing up, especially when you're listening to a lot of rap, a lot of R&B, like my 10-year-old self is thinking, okay, this is like the original song. And then you get older and you hear like an oldie song and you think, well, but wait,
0: that was the original.
1: Yeah, so it just, you know, it's definitely just a really good learning experience just to, you know, delve more into music history, especially during Black Music Month. So yeah, absolutely.
0: Love it. Well, thank you for listening and thank you for your comments, Niall. I appreciate you.
1: Absolutely.
0: There's so many things that you can say only in Philly about. But today, we're talking about a one-of-a-kind World Cup destination created by local entrepreneurs and designed to showcase the very best of the city during the world's largest sporting event. Here to tell us all about it are Carla Clarkson and Stacey Pearl, telling us about Only in Philly. Ladies, welcome.
2: Thank you for having us. Hi, Tiffany.
0: Hi.
2: Hi, Tiffany.
0: Hey. Thank you all so much for being here. I love that you decided to create a one and only experience. Please tell us about what we can expect for Only in Philly.
2: So for Only in Philly, you know, Philadelphia is so full of original artists. I like to say, being a Philly native, like, we are the originators. We are the first in rap, maybe the first in comedy blown up, the first in singing. So we have such a pool of talent and artists that we need a place for their stories to be told. So Only in Philly provides a hub for these artists to tell their stories, as it has only originated in Philly.
0: Okay, so let's talk about what this is. What is this event? Or is it a series of events? Tell us a little bit more.
3: Well, I'm sorry, I had to step off. The microphone went out for a little bit. So, yes, we are going to have a series of events. We're kicking off our first major one on the 4th of July. Obviously, there are a lot of things going on in the city of Philadelphia, 250th anniversary. We're going to make sure that we are also a part of that, too. We want to, you know, basically showcase Philly through a cultural local lens. So you have other museums, you have other exhibitions, but this is the only one that you will find in Philly like this. So any local, any out-of-towner, any foreigner, when they come here, they will get a taste of real Philly. Yeah. We're going to have music, we're going to have food, we're going to have local art, storytelling, and stories from people that you can relate to, but still inspired.
0: Ooh, I love this. So who came up with this idea and when did you pull it together? I'm so curious about this.
2: So for me, it was a pivot. So most people may know me as Carla Clarkson, the celebrity hairstylist. I had a big fall on January 27th. I have this three-story historic space in Old City. I'm like, this needs to be an event space. And in the past, we've had Anthony Tresario, also known as Separ215, on Instagram, curate art spaces. So I'm like, okay, I can't do hair right now. What can I do? Okay, so art shows are known in Old City. We have the famous First Fridays. Let's bring back art. Let's bring back art shows. You know, hair is also art. I can infuse my hair pictures and my work with Shirley Ralph on the art museum steps that was featured in Vogue. You know, what better way to bring that all in at this historic location? So in connecting with Stacey, she definitely catapulted that vision to another level. When you walk through the space, you want to see her creation and her vision and her curation, her along partner with Anthony Tresario to really execute and showcase Philadelphia artists. So it really happened from a fall.
0: Oh no, I hope you're healing well at least. Oh my goodness,
2: thank you.
0: Yeah, I really hope that. Okay.
2: Thank you.
0: Okay. Okay. Yeah. Need you to be well, sis. Need you to be well. But what a way to pivot. I mean, I think all of us have learned a lesson of 50 about pivoting since 2020, because we all had to do a bit of pivoting, and that is for real. But you have pivoted into something that really sounds celebratory, and perhaps, you know, getting... not just getting the vibe of the city, but getting a bit of history on what we provide, what we represent as a culture in the city. Because Philly's different. People just don't, understand. We're just different.
3: Right.
0: In a good way, but we're different.
3: Right. So I have, I was an international runway model. I was one of Giorgio Armani's models, and both of us have a background also in cosmetics and beauty. And from my international travel and living abroad, I really had a bigger understanding of what the international community thought about Philadelphia. I was shocked.
0: And what was that? What was that thought?
3: Well, everyone loves AI.
0: Allen Iverson. You got to say Allen Iverson now, because AI also has another people like
3: true, AI. true. So they reference sports, cheesesteaks, and you
0: can't get away from it.
3: Yeah, they won't even give us the Liberty Bell anymore. You know, this cheesesteaks and Rocky, and this I've been all over the globe, and these are things I hear all the time. And then when you come back to America, you're going to hear, cheesesteaks. Anyone from California or Texas, they're like, where's the best cheesesteak spot? And I'm like, we have a fine dining, we're on the map now. Okay.
0: Yeah.
3: We're here. We have a lot of cultural diversity in food as well. We can stand beside New York, and people don't know that coming in.
0: Yeah.
3: And then apart from our sports, they know Rocky, but Joe Frazier, and the history of boxing, and as a culture, and as a gentleman back in the day, one of our fashion stylists, she has her piece in there. So we took some clothing. She dressed Destiny's Child and Beyonce, and she was telling us about learning about fashion from her parents, seeing them get dressed up to go to the boxing matches.
0: Yeah.
3: And apart from sports, our history and legacy of being the first hospital, the first zoo, there's so many things here, and the real history. The other history, the history of Penn's Landing.
0: Yeah.
3: There's more history that can be explored, and it's really important that we share that, show the growth, show the Philly sound.
0: Yeah.
3: We have music, we have fashion, we have style, the way they dress.
0: Yes.
3: To Philly. And I also think it's a place where you know, there's a lot of love, and there's a reason for that. And people are unaware just how many compliments you get when you look good walking through the streets of Philly.
0: Yes, I'm absolutely loving that. And I'm loving that you're providing this for all of the international visitors who are here for the World Cup. Give us the details. Where is it? When is it? How can you get in?
3: Okay, so it is at 213 Arch Street, the Link Studios. That's 213 Arch Street, the Link Studios. You can go online. You can, well, we have a bio link, and we're going to have the, it's the 4th of July. It's going to start at noon. You can get there at 11. Okay, we'll have something going on from then. And from the morning until the evening, we're going to have an itinerary where we'll start with storytelling. We'll have some painting for the children outside. We'll have the game on for our FIFA lovers and watchers. Yes. And then in the evening, we'll have some more music where people can enjoy, celebrate, and just get that 4th of July cookout vibe.
0: All right. It sounds like it's going to be a blast. Is there a website folks can go to so they can find out more information?
3: Carla?
0: Uh-oh. I don't know if Carla can hear us.
3: Yes. Well, you can go to the Link Studios or go to Carla Clarkson's Instagram page where she has a bio in the link, or check for Only in Philly Experience.
0: Absolutely love it. Carla, Stacy, thank you both so much for putting this together and for joining me today on the Midday Break Room. I appreciate you.
3: Thank you for having us.
0: All right. Thank you. And don't touch that dial, y'all. We're going to wrap up today's edition of the Midday Break Room right after this.
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0: Welcome back. This is the Midday Break Room here on WURD. I'm Tiffany Bacon. Thank you so much for joining me. Wow, it's been quite a jam-packed show today. Lots to talk about. Lots going on and a lot of things we were not able to get to in terms of current events and things of that nature. Just to let you know, that was not ignored. We just have a jam-packed show. So I do want to cover a couple of things before we break out of here for today. I want to bring Super Producer Niall back into the fold. Want to go over a couple of man, a lot has happened in the last 24-48 hours.
1: Yeah, it's like you know, we talk about it on the show all the time, like how it's always something different every day, every week. It's always like it's always some stuff going on. So yeah, I feel you.
0: All right, so here are a couple of headlines to talk about. 6ABC and 7 other Disney-owned local stations are calling on viewers to support them in a Federal Communications Commission FCC probe that would compel them to reapply earlier than usual for license renewals. The FCC, led by Chairman Brandon Carr, launched an investigation last year with an inquiry into Disney's hiring practices. The probe was broadened earlier this year, targeting ABC's The View over the FCC's equal time rule for political candidates. And the commission then ordered mandatory early license renewals for 8 Disney-owned ABC stations, putting their diversity, equity, and inclusion policies under review. Please make no mistake. None of this should be considered as run-of-the-mill, regular, everyday type activities. This is not.
1: For sure.
0: This should be alarming.
1: Very. You know, just the whole concept that, you know, you're in a workplace and, you know, you want to make sure that, you know, you have different people represented at your workplace, and then you have some people that's like, nah, I'm not really rocking with that. Like, it's like, you know, it's very disappointing, and it's definitely a common theme under this current political administration. And it's, you know, we kind of knew that this was coming. I mean, we've all heard Project 2025. A lot of people thought it was a hoax, that it wasn't really going to take place, and we've seen this happen in various sectors of this country, and obviously being in the media, you know, we're seeing it firsthand unfold in our faces yet again. So it's you know, it's just very unfortunate that, you know, people see DEI as like a as like a threat, and it's really frustrating because you have a lot of qualified people who are getting laid off because of it, who have families that they have to provide for and things of that nature, and all because, you know, we're in a regime that doesn't support diversity. When, you know, I don't think that we can sit here and say that in one sense, people always talk about America being a melting pot of different cultures, different ethnicities, different races, the whole nine yards. But we only want to apply that when we want to, apply that. Okay. And we're seeing it, you know, like I said, firsthand within the media, within the health, different health organizations, so on and so forth. And it's just really frustrating that this has come to what it's come to. And we have about a little over 3 more years left to go of this administration. So, you know, we just have to continue fighting it and, you know, just stick together as a whole community, because, you know, if we're like, if we don't do it, who will? You know, we can't, you know, we have to get out of this mindset that we just have to vote and that's it, right? Obviously, yes, voting is important, but I think voting is just the first step. Outside of voting, we have to make sure that we're taking initiative within our own communities to make sure that, you know, everybody's good, because, you know, this kind of behavior isn't going to let up anytime soon. So yeah, we just got to stick together.
0: Yes, and support, word, support truth tellers support free speech.
1: Absolutely.
0: Support it. Also, headlines to check out for today. Let's see. The Senate rebukes Trump by approving House-passed measure calling for an end to the Iran war. On Tuesday, the Senate approved a war powers resolution previously passed in the House that rebukes President Trump by calling for an end to the U.S. war against Iran. The resolution passed 50-48, with four Senate Republicans joining almost all of the Democrats in support of the measure. Senator Fetterman opposed the resolution. The non-binding measure is Capitol Hill's sharpest symbolic pushback on the war yet. You know, so throughout, you really got to listen to Word all day. Like, we just want to encourage you to listen all day. Because each one of us, each host, each team brings a little different dynamic, a little different level of deep dive on these. But you're going to get this information. It is very, very important to get this information. You can hear something different on Wake Up With Word than you can on the Midday Break Room. All of these things are important to gather. Like I said, we give you a more cultural side of what's going on. But rest assured, we still need to pay attention to all that is happening. And I want to highlight the symbolic part of what I just read, that it's symbolic. We will see what happens from there. But keep listening to Word, because we'll give you more details as they unfold. Always, we will give you more details as they unfold. On the music side of things, the 4th of July concert on the Parkway. If you've been near the Parkway, which I travel near the Parkway quite often, all that running up the steps is a wrap for now, because the scaffolding is up. They are preparing for the big concert for the 4th, and that structure is happening. So just know, in my traffic bag, there is a lot of extra thickness around that area. If you're coming off Kelly Drive and you want to get to 676, or if you want to go around and down the Parkway, just know that's particularly thick right now because of the construction around the 4th of July concert. So, added to the concert is Philly's own Meek Mill.
1: Meek Millie.
0: Meek Millie is joining the star-studded lineup for the One Philly Unity Concert for America. This is going to include Christina Aguilera, Will Smith, our very own Jill Scott. I'm like, why isn't she like the headliner? But anyway, Jill Scott, Seal, and Jordan Davis. Seal! You know, you're never gonna survive unless you get a little crazy. Seal? Okay. All of that, and being hosted by comedian Wanda Sykes. Shout out to Wanda Sykes. She's pretty fierce. All of that is happening on the Parkway, on the steps of the Art Museum on the 4th. If you are someone who likes to be in the midst of it, that's going to be the thing you want to go to. I cannot, with the fireworks, all that boom, boom, boom, boom, boom, boom, boom, I feel like everything inside of my chest is trying to get out.
1: That's going to be across the whole city, too, not just on the
0: I can't. But I know the folks love that. If you can, go on and get with it. But yeah, Meek Mill has been added to the concert ticket. So listen, there are many more stories to go. We are running out of time. I do want to say, first and foremost, thank you, thank you, thank you, Super Producer Niall, because you make sure things continue to flow on the show. Thank you for making sure we had an opportunity to speak with the author of the June book for the book club, which is Yes to You, No to Them. Much love going out to Wallow for taking the time to join us on the program. If you're looking for that inspiration, if you're looking for some some mantras, some things to help you stay focused and get into your discipline bag. You can pick this up. It is available wherever you buy books. I encourage you to like go to an independent bookstore and get that, black-owned bookstore. Check it out. Get that. And we could talk about it later. But we got to break out of here, man. We got a big show for you tomorrow, too. We got a big show for you for the rest of the week. So remember, we're on our summer schedule. So the Midday Break Room will be with you tomorrow on Thursday. Lots of great stuff to talk about. I want to say thank you to all of our listeners and everybody who's been commenting in the chat. Before we go, I do want to say, hold on. We had Joseph, who said, I'm going to miss a great concert down here in South Florida. Hopefully, they'll have a streaming service for this concert. Yes, Joseph, absolutely. Usually, you could see that. I believe I'll get back to you tomorrow to let you know if you can. Also, Malcolm said, great show today. Malcolm also said, this is why we need WURD. Amen, amen, yes, amen. So he also said earlier, so now they want to go after 6ABC. What would they want to replace it with? Newsmax, my lord, yes. Joseph also said elections have consequences. Pray for and support Word Radio. Amen. He also gave y'all a shout out. Word has the producers. Not

Can't go beyond that. So thank you, Joseph Simmons. Thank you to everybody, Malcolm, Miss Phyllis, Jennifer, everybody, Miss Lily. Thank you, Joanne. Thank you for everybody who's commented today on the show. We want you to have a peaceful, positive, and productive week. Of course, Super Producer Niall, thank you for all that you do. We got to get out of here, but Al Sharpton is next, y'all. We'll see you tomorrow.

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all pretenses, deception, denial, or fronting. The time has come to keep it real on Keeping It Real with Reverend Al Sharpton. A very good afternoon to you all across the country. Good morning to our West Coast listeners, and welcome to those listening on Sirius XM. Channel 126, The Urban View, where talk empowers and becomes action. I'm coming to you live from our National Action Network corporate headquarters in New York. And we are opening up the phones. This is Witness Wednesday. Let's call it Witness Wednesday. I need you to give me a witness on what is on your mind and what is in your heart. And how you respond to what's going on. You can do it by calling us at 1-877-532-5797, 1-877-532-5797, or you can go on the message board, as the mayor's on the message board already saying it was a progressive wave last night. And he says New York City Mayor Zohran Mamdani has the Midas touch. And he's talking about how yesterday was the primaries in New York, and the Democratic Socialist candidates beat two of them are, but three incumbent congressmen lost their seats. And it's very interesting. Adriana Espiat was defeated by Chevalier. Chevalier. Chevalier defeated Espiat. And many of you that watched the rally or was at the rally, Chevalier was there last Saturday. And and so was Espiat. The mayor brought her and supported her, and she won last night. And text me earlier this morning, said, I'll be there this Saturday. All of you that are in New York, she's coming. She wants to thank the Harlem community for voting for her. She'll be at the rally and be on Politics Nation on Saturday, I understand, from her people. We also saw Claire Valdez. She won her race, open seat of Nidia of Velasquez. Both of them were endorsed by Zohran Mamdani.

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0: Good morning. 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This is Word Radio, and this is, as mentioned, Soulful Sunrise, where healing meets the airwaves, and I am Miss Soulful Sunrise, Karen Taylor Bass, and my producer is Fahim, and we are rocking with you, setting the day with intention, setting the day with grace, setting the day with peace, love. What else do we want? All of the above, community, timeless love on this day. We are talking about today's topic, celebrating the best black movie couples. Celebrating the best black movie couples. So I want you to call in. I want you to put in the chat your best. Who are your favorite black movie couples and why? Along with your word of the day. My word of the day is chemistry. Why chemistry? Listen, the reason why we're having this topic is in order for them to be memorable, they have to have chemistry, that emotional, physical, and energetic connection between people that creates a sense of attraction, understanding, and compatibility as defined by Webster. To me, today, for the topic, chemistry is simply something between characters that remind you that authentic connection is real. Even if it's on the screen, they connect. So before I tell you my number one movie for timeless love, celebrating the best black couples, let me greet you into this space this morning. So I chose this topic because I wanted to take a soulful stroll down memory lane as what iconic black love couples, and it could be some new things that you may want to add to the list, but unforgettable movie couples that really tapped into your emotion. When we close our eyes and we remember things that move us, it's the experience that we had, right? And so these couples made us laugh, made us cry, made us want to dream big, made us believe in love. Whether you are single on this June 25th or coupled up, booed up, situationship, free or not, loving is so important. It starts with you, self-love, what you project, what you receive, and the power of connection, chemistry, and companionship. And that is what today's vibe is all about. So if you can rock with that, then you're at the right space, the right place, at the right time. Take a nice inhale, bring your arms up, and just hold that as you allow the body just to lengthen. Reach for the sky, the ceiling this morning, Soulful Sunrises. Soften the gaze, the eyes. Slowly relax the tongue and the jaw. Bring your arms into a T. Bring it to the back as much as you can, dropping the shoulders, opening the heart and the lungs while tapping into the navel. Bring the arms up, palms connect, elbows, and just look over one shoulder. Exhale to center the other shoulder. The sun is beautiful and bright. Push the arms back into a T. You're going to connect the thumbs only. Bring them down for a beautiful hand stretch, finger stretch. When the thumbs connect, bring them up, bring them down. Bring the shoulders down, open. Drop your head back, lengthen the body. Allow the throat to stretch. Allow the shoulders to fall. Exhale, bring the palms together. You're going to open, but at a diagonal. Ah, stretch. Palms touch. Other side, open at a diagonal. Whoa. And then make circles here. 3, 2, 1. Reverse, opposite direction. 1, 2, 3. Interlace the fingers. Push all the way out. Stretch your back here. Take a nice inhale. Exhale, bring it up. Count of three, drop. 1, 2, 3. Ha! Yes. Stretching is everything. And we'll stand and stretch. because I have a song that goes with my topic, this topic today. And I just want you to inhale. Inhale to my count of four, hold, and exhale. So inhale, one, two, three, four, hold. Exhale. Inhale again. One, two, three, four, hold. Slowly exhale this time to six. One, two, three, four, five, six. Let it go. And let me ask you, have you allowed yourself to think of people who love you up well? And those people that love you up and see you, when was the last time you gave them a call? I'm not talking just your partner or your mate, other people who rally for you, root for you, think the most of you. When was the last time you gave them a phone call? Not a text, but just a phone call. Encouraging them. That's what chemistry and all that is about, because you can feel when someone needs something. Everybody that comes into our life, they're literally chosen, flaws and all. And whether we have outgrown them or the chemistry is no longer working, they have come into our life for a purpose, to teach us something and for us to see something, and vice versa. But today we are celebrating love in all forms, friendship, valuing your friends, checking in on your friends, family, partnership, community, coworkers, and self-love. Self-love. Everything starts with self-love. That is the premise of this. And why I got this topic, why I came to this topic, I was watching Polygamous yesterday. My mom and I were watching it, and Sophia came in, because we were like, I'm on episode 19 now. It's 22 episodes. I don't even want this. I don't even want to know how it ends. Andrew told me he saw it. I was like, don't tell me, don't tell me. I don't know if you're watching Polygamous, but first I thought it was Beauty in Black. It's a little bit different. A little bit better, actually. You're going to really like it. If you're waiting for Beauty in Black, you're going to really enjoy this, because you're like, this is so ratchet. Like, really? Is this real? But I'm thinking about the chemistry as I'm watching it with the stars, the co-stars, the on-screen actors. There's this chemistry that they have, like, whoa. So even if it's like ratchet or fake, there's a chemistry. And that's what made me think about chemistry on screen, but also off screen, for iconic or best black couples, booed up couples, right, that we can rock with. So let's take an inhale for gratitude, for being able to see this experience. Inhale here, gratitude. And exhale expectations this morning. Breathe in joy and exhale fear. And just affirm with me, we are worthy, you are worthy, I am worthy of healthy, joyful, and reciprocal love. Let's say that again. I am worthy of healthy, joyful, and reciprocal love. Not one-sided, not 20-50, but reciprocal. And so the affirmation today is, I attract relationships that honor my peace, celebrate my growth, and nurture my spirit. Repeat after me, or close your eyes, Soulful Sunrisers, and receive that. I attract relationships that honor my peace, celebrate my growth, and nurture my spirit. Let that just rock with you right now as I check in with producer Fahim. Good morning, producer. How are you this morning?
1: Good morning. Doing pretty well.
0: Yeah? What's going on?
1: Not much.
0: All right. You know it's Thursday Eve, right?
1: It is Thursday Eve. Well, no, not Thursday Eve. Friday Eve. It is Thursday.
0: Oh, that's right. That's right. Friday Eve. Yeah. Can you believe already, though?
1: Yeah, it's moving.
0: We stop it. Can we close our eyes, Soulful Sunrisers and Fahim, and just stop it? Like, just slow it down. Too quick. June 25th. Wasn't it a couple weeks ago we were talking about good June 1st? And now we're talking about June 25th? But I digress. My word of the day is chemistry. What is your word of the day?
1: Goal.
0: Go, G-O?
1: Goal.
0: G-O-A-L.
1: Yes.
0: Your goal. Okay, what brought goal on today?
1: It was just a word that came, well, actually, First thing that brought it on, driving into work, I saw the signs for the World Cup, and that's all I just think of soccer. But that's not the term that I mean goal in. I mean goal is in, you know, achieving life, a goal.
0: Meeting a goal. I was thinking about us in chemistry. Because when I started here, you and I had no chemistry, right? It was just like, what time to log on, what time to log. You know, that was our chemistry. And our chemistry, honestly, didn't develop right away. It wasn't midway. It took time for us to figure one another out, find out more about each other, and so forth. And now, I think we have some chemistry. I think we have working chemistry, right? You kind of know the music, the flow. Agreed?
1: Yeah, I agree.
0: And so wouldn't you say that chemistry doesn't, sometimes, of course, romantically, chemistry will happen right away. But in a business relationship, chemistry takes time to develop so that you can understand each other. And once you understand each other, doesn't having chemistry make the show go better, like flow easier? Like you have chemistry with Solomon because you guys have been together, right? And so forth on many different reasons. But I kind of feel like we have chemistry now, like I said, but it really took time. And in relationships, it takes time, just like in life. But without chemistry, it's just like, who wants to come to work if you don't have some kind of chemistry or some kind of, I don't know, you like the person, then it's just like pushing. It's just like showing up. And who has an hour to waste just to do that? So chemistry is important. Agreed?
1: Yeah. I mean, different people have different styles. So sometimes, you know, it takes a while to blend it. That's why, you know, using basketball as an example, that's why sometimes a team with a bunch of superstars can't win.
0: Yeah. Yeah, because there's no chemistry. And so with that, the theme is, who is your favorite black movie couple and why? Talk about goals. Like who? Okay, I'm going to go in the chat,
1: but I know
0: unless you have
1: TV
0: one.
1: Movie couples, I got to think about.
0: Okay, well, who is your favorite black? It could be TV. Who is your favorite black couple?
1: TV, it has to be Martin and Gina.
0: Are you serious?
1: For TV couples, absolutely. I love their relationship.
0: So, Martin and Gina for TV couples is yours. And it's because they flow. It's because she gives him space. Like, she understands his craziness, his quirkiness. Like, why Martin and Gina? I, like, literally didn't think of Martin and Gina.
1: I like that they can just be, like, silly together. And,
0: yeah.
1: And goofy. Like, they're authentic selves, but they also, you know, have each other's back 1,000%. If you mess with Gina, Martin's trying to fight you. You mess with Martin, Gina's trying to fight you. Like, I love their dynamic.
0: Never, ever thought of that one. That's a great one. A great one. All right, Soulful Sunrisers, in the chat, good morning. Mr. Darryl says, Grand Rising, yes, Ruby Dee and Ozzie Davis, 150%. Rashana says, Clifton Davis and Melba Moore, word? What were they on screen? Let me know. I don't know what they were on. I know who they are, of course, but what on screen did they have? Am I missing a movie or something? Miss Shirley says, good morning. Miss Claire says, good morning, everyone. Careful. Is that your word today? Careful. Sis Margaret says, good morning. Happy birthday to my beautiful daughter, who's a mother, wife, and loyal friend, Anitra Marie. Good. Happy birthday, Anitra Marie. So what are the words of the day? We have chemistry, goal, and careful. Our couples so far are Ruby Davis and Ozzie Davis, the quintessential iconic couple for many reasons. And then we also have Clifton Davis and Melba Moore, Fahim's Gina and Martin. And I have to tell you, my word of the day, not word of the day, my couple that I love, that literally, maybe you can rock with this, but it is Tracy Chambers and Brian Walker. Does that ring a bell? Tracy Chambers and Brian Walker, Mahogany, 1975, Diana Ross and Billy Dee Williams. That is my favorite couple, my iconic couple. I believe they were there for one another. He saw her potential. She supported his rise in Congress or as a state assemblyman in politics, as a fashion model. He was there. And he also said, love is nothing without someone to hold on to. What? I mean, before social media, reality television, there was mahogany. Tracy, ambitious fashion designer, chasing her dreams. And Brian, Billy D character, challenged her to remain connected to her community and her roots and purpose. And then at the end, she realized, having all the fame, glitter, glamour, that he was right. Success is nothing without someone to share it with. Do you guys remember that line? When he said, she said, or someone of them said, success is nothing without someone to share it with. What? Iconic. Iconic couple for me. That is my number one couple. Billy D. Williams and Diana Ross in Mahogany. Fahim, a little bit of Mahogany's theme song for when we get up to stretch our bodies. Do you know where you're going to? Yes, that was a class song for so many graduations when I was growing up. Rishana says, Clifton and Melba did a variety show. Oh, in the 70s. Word, I did not know that. I got to check that out. That Miss Melba Moore, iconic. Like, seriously? If there's one person I could definitely say, as I digress, that does not get truly the flowers they deserve, Melba Moore. Melba Moore. When I think of Broadway, seeing Melba Moore in Timbuktu, I mean, as a singer, Melba Moore, so many things that she was in, does not get the her just deserve. Does not. Miss Phyllis says, good morning, everyone. Have a wonderful and blessed day. Her word is guidance. Guidance. So far we have chemistry, goal, careful, and guidance. What is your word of the day? What is your move? Yes, Pearly. That's Melba Moore. I mean, Melba Moore also does not get any of the stuff. Like, there's so many people who get it. Like, Melba Moore had to file bankruptcy. Did you guys know that? Melba Moore was publicly humiliated by her husband back then for leaving her for another woman publicly. I'm not going to say it, the author or the woman, if you look it up, but I'm saying publicly humiliated. I mean, was homeless because she deferred, or her husband, who was her manager, managed her finances and left her homeless. Because she wasn't crossing the T's, adding the zero, carrying the one. And he left her for another woman. Yes. Google, don't trust me. So Melba Moore, I concur. A voice, energetic on stage. I mean, no one should have to go through that. No one. Oh my goodness, I have 22 minutes before we have to go to commercial. All right, those are my couple. I have a list. I have a top 10. I want to hear from you, but let's just stretch our bodies this morning. Fahim, are you ready? Oh my goodness. Take me back to this time. Okay, guys. Miss Norma says, good morning. Her word of the day is sunshine. If you could open your legs just more than hip width apart so you can lunge, and lunge here with your arms out, not up to your ears. Bring the shoulders down, stretch, turn the palms up. Take an inhale here. Exhale, bring them up together. Palms touch, elbows, bend your knees. Shoulders are down. Allow the body just to rise here. Open wide. Palms down, bring the arms up. Exhale, lunge on the opposite side. Palms up. One hand down on the leg, other come over. Exhale, center, elbows. Oh my goodness, right here, bring your legs together. If you're able to lift one, bring it to the side of your body. Side as in the standing leg, not on the knee, a tree pose. You could hold on, you could do it in the chair. You want to lengthen the body here. Exhale, bring that leg down. Bend your knees. Inhale, up. Standing leg is on the left, or whatever leg. Bring the opposite leg up. Bring it outside on the standing leg, never on the knee for your tree. This time you're going to have branches. Bring the arms out. If you're able to, bring the arms. Exhale here. Come up. One Direction, Walk Back. Think about the songs. Just slip through, right? Dreams can slip through. Back to the word goals. If you don't look at the goals each day. Oh my goodness, my favorite artist of all times, Diana Ross, the boss. Definitely, definitely. This is Soulful Sunrise on Progressive Black Talk Media, 900 AM, 96.1 FM, streaming live on Facebook, Twitch, Word Radio app, and wordradio.com. We will be right back with more Soulful Sunrise, and I'll look and get your comments. Yes, I see something that's on my list today, a couple. We'll be right back. Don't go anywhere.
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3: Between 1990 and 2005, Philadelphia was a mecca for music and culture. This is the story told by the people who lived it. This is Beats, Flows, and Neo Soul. So what was it that truly made the Philadelphia music scene unforgettable? I believe that there are five pillars to its greatness. Pillar one, the city of Philadelphia. Pillar two, the venues and promoters. Pillar three, the artists and producers. Pillar four, radio and club DJs. And pillar five, the audience. If any of these pillars lose their strength, the whole scene crumbles. Philly had an intricate circuit which discovered, developed, and displayed talent at home before sharing the final product with the world. But what was it that made Philly so creatively special?
4: My name is Stephanie Renee. I am the CEO, founder, and vibe mistress of Soul Sanctuary, and have definitely lived my life on stage as a spoken word artist and vocalist. Here in Philly, you don't get to have an off night. When people have heard you, have seen you, have designated you as somebody who's got a gift, they expect you to come right and correct every time you step on a stage. And if you don't, they will let you know. So this city is a show and prove city, and it makes the artist better. It makes people really triple down on who they want to be in the space and to tighten up how they want to present that art to the rest of the world.
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6: My name is Emma. I am 13 years old. 6 years ago, I was injured in a car accident that left me paralyzed from the waist down. 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
0: Welcome back. Welcome back, Soulful Sunrises. The sun is coming in. You see the sun? You see that? Oh, it's so gorgeous. 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So today we're talking about, our words so far are about the day, chemistry, goal, careful, guidance, sunshine. But our topic of the day, our question is, who is your favorite Black movie iconic couple. And I should add television, because from Fahim, we have Martin and Gina. For me, we have my number one on my list that I will share is Billy Dee Williams and Diana Ross from Mahogany. That was like, oh my goodness, when I saw that movie, like the earth parted. But we also have Ozzie Davis and Ruby Dee. We also have Clifton Davis and Melba Moore from their 70s variety special. And then in the chat, Rafiq says, Lorenz Tate and Nia Long, his movie pick, or her movie pick would be Love Jones and Florida Evans, Good Times. Yes. How could we not mention James in Florida, right? How can we not mention John Amos and Esther Rowe? I agree with you 100% as it relates to TV. Those were the couple, right? And you always wanted James in Florida to win. Like, oh my God, I hope this job comes through for James. I hope JJ gets the scholarship. I hope Thelma is able to, like, you always was rooting for the Evans family. You're like, oh my God, Michael's smart. Get them out of the projects. Like, always rooting for them. And then Love Jones, Darius Love Hall and Nina Mosley. What? Poetry. One of the most quoted movies. You got poetry, you have jazz, Chicago, and passion. And Darius and Nina, the characters, taught us that timing matters. You ever like someone, but the timing is off, the situation is not right? Timing matters. They also let us know that relationships are imperfect. And sometimes you have to go out of town, leave town, move to come back, and it makes sense and you are committed. Love requires communication and not assumptions. That is my number two movie, Love Jones, with Nia Long and Lorenz Tate. What do you think of that, Fahim, as my number two?
1: Nia Long, Lorenz Tate. That's a good one. I have kind of a similar one with movies. Same generation. Mine's, I would say, Sanaa Lathan.
0: That's my number three.
1: Tate Diggs. But which movie? Because they had two different movies.
0: That's true. So I have the best man. Which is yours?
1: Brown Sugar.
0: Oh, okay. So mine is The Best Man, and yours is Brown Sugar, because they did a couple movies together.
1: Okay, so they did. Oh no, you know what? I was confusing Taye Diggs with what's my guy's name?
0: Morris Chestnut.
1: No. Who? They're good too. Oh my gosh, I can't think of his name.
0: Which one? Give me a movie
1: from the basketball movie they did together.
0: Love and Basketball. Oh, Omar Epps,
1: that's it.
0: Well, you know, they were real. That was a real couple.
1: Oh, I did not know that.
0: That was on screen and off screen. Yeah.
1: Well, yeah. That would explain the chemistry.
0: They did have a lot of great chemistry. So you're rocking with Sanaa Lathan and Omar Epps from Love and Basketball.
1: No. I'm Brown Sugar, Sanaa Lathan, and Taye Diggs.
0: Oh, okay, because you said the guy. Okay, so that's yours. So mine is Taye Diggs and Sanaa Lathan from The Best Man. Harper and Robin, how they navigated friendships. Just back to your Gina and Martin. Friendships, ambition, commitment. And it showed that healthy relationships requires honesty, right? Even when the truth is uncomfortable. So I'm going to go with number three would be Taye Diggs and Sanaa Lathan. Number two is Nia Long and Lorenz Tate. Number one, of course, will be always Diana Ross and Billy Dee. In the chat, we have good morning, good grand rising, soulful sunrises. My word of the day is harmony. This is Miss Angela, my favorite couple from Black-ish. Dre and, you know, Angela, I did not really watch Black-ish, but it's on Netflix now. So I'm watching it because it's always on. My daughter loves Black-ish. Grown-ish is like her college thing. So I am discovering Black-ish. And let me tell you, that show is dope. Like the topics, the way they weave it in, it's happening in real time, the chemistry. So I can rock with Dre and Rainbow. Definitely love that as TV couple. Miss Phyllis says the Jeffersons, showing how they moved up. Martin and Gina, When I Need to Laugh. Bill Cosby and Felicia. We didn't even mention the Cosby Show as TV couples, but we did say movie. Yes. So TV, definitely the Cosbys and Martin and Gina and the Jeffersons and what we said, Florida and James Good Times. Like, we had some really good folks to look up to, or just know what the things to aspire or not. Wouldn't you agree? Like, think about the Cosbys, how they changed the trajectory of television, right? But also as a couple, they had really great chemistry also. Love that. And when you saw, let me stick to this, Dwayne and Whitley. Oh, so I guess we do in TV. Dwayne and Whitley. Yes. Even Freddie with Homeboy, Gary Dordan, the model, Cree Summers and Gary Dordan, Freddie and I forgot his name. What was his name? The model, the tall model back in the days. He had the dreads. That, remember Freddie's character, Cree Summer? Do you guys remember that? It's not a Shad or something like that.
1: His character's name was Shaza. I don't know.
0: Shaza. Gary Dordan is his real name. Shaza. Shaza. And so for me, I see Dwayne and Whitley, definitely. But for me, it was Shaza and Cree Summers, Freddie, definitely. I, one of my friends the other day was talking about me. And she was like, oh, because I had my shoes off during the weekend when I was vending. And she was like, you know, Karen's a tree hugger. So I was laughing. So Shaza and Freddie would be mine. And Mr. and Mrs. Furley. Mr. and Mrs. Furley, are you talking about the Ropers? The Ropers? Is that the one, Miss Claire? The Ropers? I did love the Ropers, definitely. Mr. and Mrs. Furley, wouldn't that be the Ropers, right? Stanley? I think so. And Victoria says, love Jones. Miss Phyllis says, James in Florida, nice family, laughter, ordinary people. Joyce says, Miss Joyce says, Isabel Sanford and Sherman Hemsley. Yes. Yes. And you know, Sherman Hemsley was an accomplished stage actor throughout his life. Definitely Broadway. Isabel Sanford also, but Sherman Hemsley, definitely. Like a lot of these folks, when they became on TV in the 80s, they had already had a long span career in theater and in movies, you know. And a lot of times these days, I don't think so many people you read about are in theaters. But yeah, those are some great ones. Keep it in, keep coming with it. My next one is from Love and Basketball. Monica Wright and Quincy McCall, Love and Basketball, Sanaa Lathan, and Omar Epps. So that was on my list, Fahim. And I love them because I thought they were a great, they complemented one another. You know, they grew up together, didn't see each other that way until they were like graduating from high school. And then they were college sweethearts, but then they had to break away to come back to love. And it reminds us that partnerships, that you have to support one another's dreams. And you literally can't compete. So yes, Love and Basketball with Sanaa Lathan and Omar Epps is definitely on mine. Since we're doing TV couples, what do you guys think about This Is Us? The couple, why am I drawing a blank on his name? He's in every movie, the actor and actress. They actually, did anybody watch This Is Us? Remember This Is Us, the two characters, the couple? What was it? Randall and his wife? Yes? Did you watch This Is Us, Fahim?
1: I didn't, no.
0: Oh, you did not watch This Is Us? Man, I can't remember their names, but Randall and his wife, they to me were like a dope couple. Like, yes, somebody, Cherie says, yes, This Is Us. Randall and what was her name? His name is Sterling K. Brown, and I want to say her name is something Quelle something, something Quelle something. But they had amazing chemistry. And in the chat, we have Cicely Tyson. Cicely Tyson. She had chemistry with all her co-stars, right? Cicely Tyson, love interest was. Her performance always made chemistry. Cicely, you talk about vanguard, trailblazing actress. Cicely Tyson, oh my God, the bar is here. Miss Phyllis says, I think Sherman Hemsley used to be a mailman in South Philadelphia. I wouldn't be surprised because his story was literally one of bootstrap, working hard to make it to where he wanted to be, ultimately on the big stage. And he did that. Beth and Randall. That is it. Beth and Randall. Thank you, Cherise. This Is Us. If you've never watched This Is Us, this reaffirms everything to me about a relationship that can stand the test of time. Check out This Is Us. So amazing. And Roshana says, greetings, Sherman Hemsley and my father. What? Grew up together in South Philly. So he's from Philadelphia. Also, Sherman pursued music, but was more successful in acting. And little unknown fact, because one of the things I love to do is, like, I love Trivial Pursuit. So I love, like, knowing the minutia about people. Sherman Hemsley donated a lot of money to scholarships for Black folks' universities, and he didn't want any public recognition. So when he became ill and, you know, his money wasn't what it used to be, he had such an outpouring of love and support because people remembered how he had blessed them when he was when he was riding the wave. And so he never, ever went hungry. People took care of him. And that's another thing about old school, right? Actors and so forth in the craft, they believed where they came from, they had to give back. I'm not saying nowadays, but when I think, like, you know, the deals that some people take under the guise of helping us or for us, you really realize it's really not for us. But back then, people really did help. Hemsley lived on 21 block of Christian Street. And, oh, Fahim, Fahim, yes, Overton and Sinclair from Living Single. So I would never think of, look, I remember we should call him Ovi, Overton and Sinclair. Huh, I was thinking like Erica Alexander's Kyle and was it Maxine? I was thinking of Kyle and Max. Why Overton and Sinclair?
1: Well, Kyle and Max were good too, but they didn't get together till almost the end of the show. They spent the whole series, you know, kind of hating each other, even though it was actually flirting.
0: Yeah.
1: But I don't know. I've always liked the kind of like goofy couples because I guess that's more real to me.
0: And
1: I like in my own personal relationship, like it's serious. As I come across the people who like don't really know me, I like kind of like a big kid. You know, personally, so like I like somebody that I can be goofy with and stuff. So when I see those couples, they just like, you know, they can be themselves and they act silly and do silly things. Like, I don't know, those are just always the ones I gravitate towards.
0: Well, I definitely loved Overton and Sinclair. Like, I thought they had great chemistry. I love Living Singles as a show, right? And Living Single, literally friends. Living Single was a very successful show on Fox, especially for the younger demo. And Black folks, Black households back then. And because they saw, because remember, Fox Station, Fox Network put on a lot of Black shows, greenlit a lot of Black shows because they wanted a station. And they know Black folks, when you give us what we need, we see each other, we see ourselves, we're going to support it. But because of the success of Living Singles, guess what it birthed? Friends was based on Living Singles. Yes, it was. And the actors from Living Singles did not make nearly the money that Friends made. So that's another thing Friends took from Living Singles, so to speak. But it was based on that. That's why I think about it. Four couples, four friends, Living Single. Information, like, that's me. 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We are talking about iconic movies and TV couples. When we come back, I want to talk about dysfunctional couples on movies and TVs that we know stay away. We'll be right back with more Soulful Sunrise on Progressive Black Talk Media. It is Thursday. It is just a joy day where we're just talking. We'll be right back after these messages.
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8: We are off to an excellent start, I think, on rides for I-95 southbound from the northeast into town, a typical ride for the morning rush. Not yet filled in there as you make your way through various construction zones. Not necessarily active. Looks like we're good and to and out of the city on the Vine Expressway and connecting with the Schuylkill Expressway between the city and suburbs. Blue Route's fine as delays start to build out of Delaware County, northbound particularly. Our only glitch is the Brace Road closure northbound in Cherry Hill between Borton's Mill and Pearlcroft Roads for gas main work. Lisa Fairfax, Total Traffic.
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1: Welcome back. Welcome back, Soulful Sunrisers. 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At the same time, we're learning so much about these actors, where they grew up. We know Sherman Hemsley's from South Philly. Didn't know that. He was a mailman. And so, and our words of today are chemistry, goal, careful, guidance, sunshine, and harmony. And we're also celebrating the birthday of one of our Soulful Sunrisers' daughter. Mrs. Margaret's daughter's birthday is today, sending big love to her daughter and family. Family. And so Joyce said, This Is Us was one of the phenomenal shows aired. Joyce, you are my soul sister. The writing, incredible. I mean, I think more than anything, what locks me in is the writing. The writing, the character development. I was on that ride. Like, even the way it ended, I wasn't upset because I understood. And the flashbacks worked with current, you know, but also understanding, like, so many different topics, from racism, from microaggression, to Alzheimer's, to divorce, friendship, remarrying, black hair, all those things they dealt with. And that is why I believe This Is Us, phenomenal writing and storyteller. And it's from the same producer and creator who gives you Paradise. If you like Paradise with Sterling K. Brown, exceptional writing. Season two, but season one, exceptional. In the chat, absolutely. Yes, Cherise co-signs. I want to tell you about, let's talk about some dysfunctional stuff before we plank. So before I get to dysfunctional, more other movies that were on my list. If Beale Street Could Talk, I don't know if you guys saw that, with Kiki Layne and Stephen James. That is one of the most beautiful written, directed, acted cinematography movie. If Beale Street Can Talk, a love story about commitment and faith despite extraordinary challenge like race. If you did not see If Beale Street Could Talk, please see that. It is an actual street. I believe Beale Street is in Memphis. Don't quote me, but it is an actual street. And if it isn't in Memphis, please correct me. I also love what's her name? Monica Calhoun and Morris Chestnut in The Best Man. What were their names? Mia and Lance. Love Mia and Lance in The Best Man. Best Man and Best Man Holiday. Just really the development of life, right? And even when a spouse

0: But talk about that. Yes. I mean, we celebrate the relationships, but the dysfunctional ones, like, whoa, those are not the things that we even want to aspire. But what do you guys feel about Wayne to Exhale? Is it me only that felt like the characters were a little dysfunctional and really didn't see the self-love or their power? Now that we know those words, like how to like couch those words and use those words. And Cherie says, co-signing Best Beale Street, Best Man, all of it. Yes, we need those movies, not the big blockbusters, but also the independent movies like Beale Street, right? You need that also. Did you see Waiting to Exhale, Fahim?
1: Yes.
0: What did you think? Did you not think? Well, let me not couch it that way. What did you think of the relationships that the women had with themselves and their mates?
1: Yeah, they weren't really the best relationships. I just put it in the chat. It's kind of similar to Why Did I Get Married?
0: Why Did I Get Married? Same thing. Why Did I Get Married? Another one. Yes. You know, I'm really beginning to think, and I don't want to start anything because it's time for a plank, but I'm really kind of think like asking the question, does Tyler Perry really like us? Like, does he really like black women? Because as I strip away some of these movies, and I see how he portrays us and writes for us, I'm kind of like, the word I'm going to use is befuddled. Like, you know, clean lens makes you think like, I'm not really sure. Because the message is always the same with a Tyler Perry movie. Like, I love his success, but I'm just like, I think he did one that I really did like. It was like Jazz or something. It was about jazz that I really thought was a beautiful movie. Mm-hmm. And Angela says, Waiting to Exhale was dysfunctional. It sure was. Like, literally. That is not girl goals at all. Miss Phyllis says, Diana Ross, Billy Dee Williams, good movie. Billie Holiday. Oh, the Billie Holiday was he wasn't that too. He played Lewis McKay in Lady Sings the Blues. Yeah, I always remember Richard Pryor's character. Yep. And Cherie says, Waiting to Exhale showed dysfunction, but awakening of the spirit. Yeah, it's true. Because it was like seeing us on the screen and seeing all those amazing people, right? Tyler just found a formula that works and stuck to it. Yeah, it really does work. Because like, even though I'm saying that, I still watch his stuff, right? What's love got to do with it? Oh my God, that is not the relationship you want. What's Ike and Tina? But once again, Tina did soar, break away. But also, you know, when you read, guys, don't get me started because I got to do the plank. But, you know, some of the things like you read about Tina Turner is, you know, at the end she had, I don't know if it was Alzheimer's or dementia. I'm not certain which one. But a lot of it, folks said, was from the beating and the broken heart. And even though she found love at a later point in life, all those years under Ike's hands and thumb and what she had to go through breaks your heart, breaks your spirit. And, you know, people say that Alzheimer's and dementia is when you close off that part of your life that becomes really painful that you don't want to see beyond. And so, yeah, I do agree. That was really dysfunctional. Lady Sings the Blues. Yes, Miss Phyllis, that is Diana Ross and Billie Dee Williams. Absolutely. Well, it's time for our plank. I love going down memory lane. And I love the fact that we celebrate these movies and TV shows and so forth. She had diabetes at the end, too. I didn't even know that, Miss Claire. See what I'm saying? And you know what she also had? A bad back because of wearing those heels on stage. Yes. Yes and yes. All right, guys. Let's flip it. Let's get a plank in if you're able to plank this morning or just stand and move. But we're going to plank. Fahim cooked up a little something for us this morning. Let's get to our 60-second plank. We got time. Okay, here we go, Fahim. We are ready for our plank.

0: Ooh, I love that. That was Erica. Is that from a movie? That song? Was that in a movie?
1: Brown Sugar.
0: Oh, okay, okay, okay, okay, okay. Yes. Good morning, Miss Joanne. Hope you're feeling better. Mr. Joey, good morning. Soulful Sunrises, it's that time when I have to wrap up. Thank you so much for rocking with us this day as we went down memory lane to hopefully brought back some really great memories and some great conversation. The words of today are chemistry, goal, grateful, guidance, sunshine, harmony, and remember, love conquers all. But it all starts with self-love so that you can know how you want to be treated. And that changes over time when you really define and know who you are and attract what you really want for that person, but most importantly, from yourself, right? The goals. So until we meet again, have the best day, the best Thursday. Take us out with Lovely Day by Bill Withers. Peace and love. Soulful Sunrises. Thank you so much. Thank you, Miss Phyllis. She says, thank you for the memories. Yes.

0: This is Freedom Journeys, celebrating the lives of 250 phenomenal Philadelphians.
1: My name is Dennis McCrell, and we're talking about Jimmy Heath. He was born in the 20s. Jimmy is one of the greatest musicians, a great alto player, and probably one of the most important African-American educators. When I think of Mr. Heath, I think of him in two different lights. One, as a person that I was able to play with on numerous occasions with the Dizzy Gillespie All-Star Big Band, but also I learned a lot from him in that he was a great arranger, great composer. He founded the graduate department for the jazz department at Queens College. I'm currently the director of jazz studies here. He comes from Philadelphia, from obviously a very strong and musical family with his brother Percy and his younger brother Tootie. Whether doing jazz festivals or just, you know, musical events, we would run into the Heath brothers from time to time. When you would talk to Jimmy, it was just like talking to one of the cats that you've always known your whole life. He was a very soft-spoken, always funny, always had a joke. He would tell a lot of stories when everyone was all together, and I know he would talk about being a contemporary of John Coltrane's. He had a great depth and a maturity to his sound, but the ideas he would play were always new and fresh. There are so many awards and honors that people have given him over the years. You know, when you get to someone of his caliber and of his stature, naturally younger musicians seek you out, like master classes and clinics and lectures and things like that. The position at Queens, it was him and Donald Byrd, actually, who were some of the first most well-known educators who started working at schools in terms of really making the jazz departments what they have become. He was probably active from sometime in the 40s until his passing. He was also very forthcoming in terms of his issues dealing with drugs. And in a way, that was kind of one of the things that made him a great educator, because he was always speaking about, for example, the importance of music, the importance of decisions that you make. And he always approached all of the young musicians from a standpoint of not necessarily just theoretical knowledge, but like, I've been here, I know what this is. When we talk about the history of this country, you cannot ignore the contribution of jazz. So as far as like for the 250th anniversary, I think while we're celebrating the history, we also have to kind of think about where we're going. Master Heath, he really symbolized the best of the music and the attitude that we all should have going into the future.
0: You've been listening to Freedom Journeys, celebrating the lives of 250 phenomenal Philadelphians. 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
4: White people go around, it seems to me, with a very carefully suppressed terror of black people. They don't know what the black face hides. They're sure it's hiding something. What it's hiding is American history. What it's hiding is what white people know they have done and are doing. White people know one thing. They know they would not like to be black here.
5: James Baldwin is a name we will never forget in literature and civil rights. Born August 2, 1924 in Harlem, New York, Baldwin emerged as a profound voice of his generation. He fearlessly addressed the complex intersections of race, sexuality, and identity while adeptly writing about social injustices. An essayist, novelist, and playwright, Baldwin's esteemed works still hold truth and meaning today. Some of his most notable works include The Fire Next Time, a scathing critique of American racism through two letters, one addressed to America and the other to his nephew. Giovanni's Room. Now considered part of the LGBTQ canon, Giovanni's Room explores a story of same-sex desire set in 1950s Paris. And Notes of a Native Son, an insightful collection of essays about race, popular culture, and more in America and Europe. Baldwin's activism was not confined to the page. He was known as a prominent civil rights and gay liberation activist who paved the way for Black queer thought, writing, and art. His legacy lives on today as we celebrate the brilliance of our Black LGBTQ ancestors. We wish all of our LGBTQIA listeners a month filled with joy, celebration, and pride. 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

here because you know something. What you know you can't explain, but you feel it. You felt it your entire life, that there's something wrong with the world. You don't know what it is,

0: morning. This is Solomon Jones on 900 AM, 96.1 FM, WURD. And I want to welcome you to another edition of Wake Up With Word. Faheem, good morning.
1: Good morning. How are you doing today?
0: I'm good, man. How are you?
1: Doing pretty good. Doing pretty good. Almost through this week.
0: Almost?
1: Yeah.
0: Beautiful out there today, too, man. You know, so we're going to get out, take advantage of some of that, get out in some of this good weather after all of this rain, which was especially a nightmare for me. Yeah, so the guy's coming to fix the gutter today.
1: Okay.
0: You know what I mean? So I am thrilled with that. But, you know, I love cruising. Mm-hmm. Never go on Carnival, bruh. I never go on Carnival, right?
1: It's really... A risk reward scenario when you look at Carnival cruises. Like, I always look at them because you see like the videos and stuff because it looks so much fun because it's definitely the party ship out of all the cruise lines. That's definitely where you go for the parties, but there's a chance.
0: And 16 people have found out they have been banned from sailing on Carnival after a chaotic fight broke out at Port Miami, sending luggage, barriers, and personal belongings flying across a cruise terminal. The incident unfolded Monday morning in the customs area after passengers disembarked from Carnival Conquest following a four-night Bahamas cruise. I could just see it now, man. Mm-hmm. I'm going to get you when we get off this boat.
1: That's exactly what I was thinking. This was a wait-till-we-get-off-the-ship situation. As soon as we get off this ship.
0: Right! It's on.
1: Right.
0: You know, I mean, come on, man. Y'all couldn't wait to get outside the terminal. Right. You know, y'all couldn't just, you know what, man. What happened on the ship happened on the ship, man. Let's just go home.
1: Yeah, they say apparently this was between two different families, so they must have just been beefing the whole trip. And they're just like, listen, I ain't messing up my vacation.
0: Right, right.
1: We going to ride out this vacation and everything, but the second, we get back to Miami.
0: Soon as my foot step off this boat,
1: right,
0: it's on. And you know, come on, man.
1: Yeah,
0: come on, bro. I mean, but that's why.
1: Yeah,
0: that's why. I mean, you kind of get what you pay for. I'm not, and I'm, you know, no shade to those who do engage. You know what I mean? But nah, I'm good. I like Norwegian, Royal Caribbean.
1: Yeah, I'm royal for life.
0: You know what
1: there,
0: I mean?
1: Yeah.
0: Royal Caribbean. You know, but nah, I'm not getting on Carnival. I'm just not.
1: Sorry. It'll be a circus. That's what
0: you know. Oh my goodness! Less than 24 hours after the NCAA Division I cabinet approved a monumental change in eligibility rules, a group of 15 college basketball players filed a lawsuit in an Ohio state court claiming the new age-based model fairly unshuts them out of further competition. The NCAA will now allow athletes 5 seasons of competition over a 5-year period that begins with their full-time enrollment or the academic year following their 19th birthday, whichever occurs first. Okay, so what does this mean?
1: So basically, they're eliminating the redshirt year, a tactic that, you know, a lot of coaches use to kind of hold on to talent, to keep their team good longer. Mm-hmm. You know, they'll sign you like, listen, I'm a redshirt you for a year, and you'll start next year. Because under the previous rules, your eligibility clock didn't start ticking until you're an active player. So if you're redshirted, that year doesn't count against your eligibility.
0: Okay.
1: So that's how, you know, coaches get to hang on to some of these players for like 5-6 years and stuff like that.
0: Okay.
1: They just delay it. But now they're saying, no, as soon as he enrolls in college, that starts the clock.
0: Right. And it's a 5-year clock.
1: Mm-hmm.
0: Got it. It was a 5-year clock before.
1: Right. But you can delay it by a year.
0: But it didn't start until, I see. And redshirt just basically means you're on the team, but you ain't playing.
1: Right.
0: Uh-huh. Okay. Okay.
1: So it's kind of a way to hold on to talent. You know, like say you're in for football, for example, say your star quarterback is only a junior.
0: Yes.
1: So it's like you don't need a quarterback yet, but you know you will need one in another year. So you go ahead and you know, recruit a top quarterback, but you redshirt them to hold on to them until you need them.
0: Right.
1: As opposed to him going somewhere else.
0: Now you can't do that.
1: Nah.
0: Okay.
1: Yeah.
0: Okay. So why are the players mad about it? I would think the colleges would be mad about it.
1: Yeah.
0: You know what I mean? Like, man, we were able to get these guys and hold on to them for extra time, and now we can't.
1: Well, I guess players would be mad about it because if you go to a team where you're not able to start yet.
0: Right.
1: Like, you might lose a year or two of your eligibility sitting on the bench.
0: Okay.
1: You know,
0: okay.
1: As opposed to, you know, your clock not starting until you're actually playing.
0: Yeah. The only thing I care about in college, man, just pay them guys, man.
1: Yeah.
0: You know what I mean? Because y'all making millions upon millions, even billions off of them. Make sure they get paid. Meanwhile, hours after President Donald Trump blasted Senator Bill Cassidy of Louisiana for supporting a war's powers resolution that narrowly passed the Senate on Tuesday, Cassidy helped to deliver Trump a victory by voting with the majority of the Republicans late Wednesday to block a separate resolution aimed at reining in the president's war powers in Iran from advancing. It was a remarkable departure for Cassidy, who just hours ago was in a shouting match with the president during a lunch between Trump and the GOP conference. Cassidy said he later received a briefing from Vice President J.D. Vance and Special Envoy Steve Witkoff on Iran. I don't understand these guys, man.
1: Yeah.
0: I really don't. So, first of all, Bill Cassidy of Louisiana was somebody who normally would vote his conscience. Now, that's not saying he was voting anything that black people like. It's Senator Bill Cassidy from Louisiana. Let's get that straight. But he didn't always vote with Trump. And as a result, Trump decided to run somebody against him in the primary. And so Bill Cassidy is only there until probably January. The vote is in November. January, the new senator will come in. So he was going rogue. He was doing whatever he wanted, right? So he votes for the War Powers Resolution. They all have a lunch. Trump, by published reports, calls him a lunatic. They get into a shouting match because he voted, you know, you need to have your powers reined in. And then he goes back later on, after they sit him down and talk to him or whatever, he goes back later on and votes with Trump. I would never vote with him. You got me out of office, man.
1: Yeah.
0: You know what I mean? I'm going to vote how I want to vote. Now, if I really agree with you, I will. But just because y'all sat down and had a briefing and all, no. Uh-uh. Nope. I'm going rogue. Yeah. I don't understand these guys. I really don't.
1: To me, that means one of two things happened. They either promised him something.
0: Yeah.
1: Or they threatened him with something. They threatened
0: him. Yep.
1: Like, hey, you see all these people get investigated, right?
0: Yep.
1: Want the FBI at your door?
0: Yep. Mm-hmm. Yep. That's the first thing I thought. I thought either they threatened him or his constituents threatened him. Because remember, he's in Louisiana. You know what I mean? Mm-hmm. That's Redneck Central, right? Yep. So you down there with these people and they like, yo, you better vote for, I don't care whether he got you out of office or not. You better vote with him or we're going to show up at your door with some hoods on. You know what I mean? Like, you know, somebody got to him. It's no way in the world you vote for him after you done got into a shouting match with him. You know what I mean? He like, no, I won't be bullied. Well, it looks like you've been bullied. That's what it looks like to me. Oh, man, just crazy stuff. Anyway, today is a huge day in the courts. The Supreme Court rules on a number of major cases today. They'll decide whether mail-in ballots can be counted if they arrive after Election Day. They'll decide whether the president can fire members of independent agencies. They'll decide whether Haitians can stay in the country with temporary protected status. But for me, the biggest case of all is their decision on birthright citizenship. That's because birthright citizenship was enacted specifically for newly freed black people in America. Our rights as citizens came on the heels of a Supreme Court decision called Dred Scott. In that case, the court ruled that black people could not be citizens and had no rights that the white man was bound to respect. But when Congress adopted the 14th Amendment, which said everyone born in the U.S. is a citizen, it granted protections to black people. It undid a historic wrong. So today, when the Supreme Court rules on birthright citizenship, it will not be about the children of immigrants. It'll be about the children of enslaved Africans, the children of racial injustice, the children of the black folk who built America's wealth. We are citizens of this country, and the Supreme Court had better get it right. We got a hot show for you today on Wake Up With Word as the negotiations to end the Iran war drag on. Military expert Malcolm Nance joins us to talk about it. Councilmember Janie Gauthier on the troubles at Bartram Village. McElvey Neal of the Haitian Times on the Supreme Court's pending decision on temporary protected status for 300,000 Haitians. Plus, on Word on Business, Kaya Huddy of Bank of America, Talk Shop with Iola Harper of the Women's Opportunities Resource Center. And as always, we've got you, our listeners, calling in at 215-634-8065, a toll-free 1-866-361-0900. Hit us on Instagram at OnWord, or you can hit me personally at SolomonJones1. Watch us on Facebook at Forward. But first, it's the Big Three, the news stories you need to know to kick off your day right here on Wake Up with Words. Story number one, President Donald Trump said he's putting off signing a bipartisan housing reform bill until Congress passes his signature election and voting reform legislation called the Save America Act. Trump was slated to sign the legislation at noon yesterday on Capitol Hill, but he abruptly canceled the event just hours before it was due to start, announcing his ultimatum on social media. Today's housing news conference and signing is hereby canceled until such time as we pass the desperately needed Save America Act, which I consider to be a national emergency, the president wrote in a post. Asked about the bill by reporters before his meeting with NATO Secretary General Mark Rutte, Trump said he wasn't signing the bill and wanted to see what happens with the Save America Act. Here's the problem. The Save America Act is really about keeping people from voting. That's what it's about. It's about trying to get people off the voter rolls. It's about targeting people who wouldn't vote for him. It's about making it harder for people to vote by mail. It's about rigging the vote. That's really what the Save America Act is about. It's about requiring not just voter ID, but passports, birth certificates, which millions upon millions of Americans either do not have or don't have their birth name on those documents because they're women who got married and changed their names. And so you're talking about upending the voting process to try to rig it so that you will win the upcoming election. And so that it's rigged going forward. That's really what the Save America Act is about. So putting all that aside, they probably would hold the vote if they thought they could win, but they can't. They don't have the votes to pass it. They have a very slim majority in the Senate. And so you can hold a vote for it. It's not going to pass. He wants them to get rid of the filibuster, which, of course, Republicans do not want to do. The filibuster means you have to have You no longer have to have a 60-vote margin in order for something to pass. You could pass it by a simple majority, which would be 51. They have 53 Republicans in the Senate. That's down in the weeds. But the bottom line is this, that the Senate, like, no, we don't have the votes. We're not getting rid of the filibuster. No, we're not going to do it. And he's holding up legislation because he doesn't care whether or not you're housed, doesn't care whether or not you can afford your rent, doesn't care whether or not you can get a mortgage. He don't care about you. That's really what this comes down to. He cares about rigging the election so he can stay in power.
1: Yeah, it doesn't care if you have a roof over your head.
0: Nope.
1: Doesn't care if you have food on your table. Mm-mm. Doesn't care if you have gas in your car. Like, the man does not care about you. It really feels like a bad relationship. Like, how many times does this man have to show you he does not love you before you leave him?
0: I know.
1: You know?
0: I know. He just keep coming back. Oh,
1: right.
0: I'm sorry.
1: Right.
0: You ain't sorry. You know, because he wouldn't have did it. I mean, it just comes down to that. Brings me to story number two, the state Supreme Court's decision to limit Philadelphia prosecutors' ability to seek to overturn old convictions not only took aim at one of D.A. Larry Krasner's defining initiatives, it altered the work of an office he will one day leave behind. The high court's ruling adds an extraordinary new layer of oversight to an issue that helped make Krasner one of the nation's most prominent progressive prosecutors, correcting what he has described as injustices of decades past. But the newly established changes to the appellate process in Philadelphia will outlive Krasner's tenure and reshape the way the office reviews post-conviction cases for years to come. It could apply not only to high-profile exonerations and murder convictions, but also extend to cases that even Krasner's more conservative predecessors were eager to undo, like drug and gun convictions linked to corrupt cops. It also deepens a years-long conflict between Krasner and his critics in the justice system. Several justices in dissenting opinions raised concerns that the change could inject politics into a high-stakes legal process. And so the high court once again stepping in, making it harder for Krasner to overturn some of these past convictions.
1: They really do not like Larry Krasner.
0: No.
1: I mean, I just feel like the past, like, 2 if not 3 years, they've really been able to just cut him off at every possible direction.
0: That's what they've been trying to do, but the people keep voting him in because the people like him. And, you know, the bottom line is this, that, you know, either you want justice or you don't. And law does not always equal justice. There were laws that said black people and white people can't get married. There were laws that said black people aren't allowed to read. There were laws that said you have to have papers everywhere you go if you're black. So law does not always equal justice. And, you know, so there are people who are sitting in jail for stuff they did not do. That's always going to be a reality. And if you can get some of those people out, in my view, that is justice. But they just made it harder for justice to prevail. Brings me to story number three. A federal judge on Wednesday permanently blocked the Trump administration from enforcing an executive order that required proof of citizenship to register to vote and demanded mail-in ballots be received by Election Day. Judge Denise Casper ruled that the president lacks the authority to oversee elections and rejected the Trump administration's unsupported claim of widespread illegal voting, discrimination, fraud, and other forms of malfeasance and error. While the Constitution vests the president with executive power and commands him to take care that the laws be faithfully executed, it does not grant the president any specific powers over elections, Judge Casper wrote, to which I can only say amen. There's this thing called the Constitution, and it makes elections the responsibility of the states. I want to know what you think. Give me a call, 215-634-8065. Which would you rather have? The President's SAVE Act, which puts restrictions on voting, or would you rather have affordable housing? He said y'all need the SAVE Act more than y'all need affordable housing. I want to know what you think. Give me a call, 215-634-8065. So we got our Black Music Month question as well. Faheem, what's our question one on Black music today?
1: What Black music artist or group gave you the soundtrack to your high school years?
0: Uh-oh, that's a good one. I want to know what you think. 215-634-8065. I am Solomon Jones. This is WURD Radio. We'll be right back.

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1: All right, well, despite the fact that we have a glitch or two in the matrix on the Jersey side, got a good ride for you on I-95 in the city. We picked up heavier volume at double digits now at 12 minutes and growing on the westbound Schuylkill between the Boulevard and Gladwin. So up to 15-minute ride would be about right for the 7 o'clock hour there. Bear with us. We've got a good ride and sun glare, perhaps for roads, folks making their way eastbound on the roadway. No major problems on the Pennsylvania Turnpike. Lisa Fairfax, Total Traffic.
0: It's time for a check on the weather on WURD.
2: Good Thursday, everyone. Here is your current weather forecast for the Philadelphia area. Mostly sunny and a bit warmer today. The high gets to 87. Mostly cloudy skies overnight. A chance of showers and thunderstorms. Low of 67. And then tomorrow, mostly cloudy, continued warm. A slight chance of showers and thunderstorms. And the high again, 87. Cloudy and cooler for Saturday. More showers and thunderstorms likely with a high of 82. Once again for today, mostly sunny and warm. High 87. I'm Randy Chepigan with your Philadelphia weather.
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4: Between 1990 and 2005, Philadelphia was a mecca for music and culture. This is the story told by the people who lived it. This is Beats, Flows, and Neo Soul.
5: Okay, so my name is Abdul Stone Jackson, and in the early 1990s through the early 2000s, I was working on music videos, documentaries, corporate videos, and in the Philadelphia area, and also around the United States as well. One of my oldest friends, name's Kevin Wayne Dreer, and he went to high school with Amir Thompson, who is Questlove and the Roots, and we would hang out. And eventually, we would go to their shows. We'd go to the Roots shows, and this is before they were a signed group. So they made a name for themselves rather quickly in the Philadelphia scene. And because of the affiliation that I had with a production company that I was working for, and having and being a part of the filmmakers fraternity sorority, we discussed doing a music video for them, and we ended up producing their very first music video, Pass the Popcorn. We shot it on film, and we did some dangerous things, shooting it on the roof of an abandoned building that had holes in it, and but we had a lot of fun, and we knew, we saw the success of the Roots. We even said, hey, you know, you guys are going to be famous. You guys are going to make it.
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0: 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I want to welcome you back to Wake Up With Word. We're, of course, taking your calls at 215-634-8065. That, of course, the number you can call to get in on the conversation right here at WURD Radio and let us know where you are in these various things we're talking about on this morning show. Big news out of Venezuela, man. They are just getting hit left and right. Two huge earthquakes with magnitudes of 7.2 and 7.5 struck the same area in northern Venezuela, causing at least 20 aftershocks and collapsing entire buildings in the capital of Caracas. A state emergency has been declared. We are, of course, praying for the people of Venezuela. You can give us a call. 215-634-8065 is the number you can call to get in on the conversation right here at WURD Radio. A number of things, of course, going on across the country and internationally as well, including our top three stories, which are: story number one, President Donald Trump said he's putting off signing a bipartisan housing reform bill until Congress passes his election and voting reform legislation called the Save America Act. It's going to make it harder for people to vote, going to require the kind of identification that a lot of people, millions of people, in fact, don't have: birth certificates or passports, or people's names are different that they're using now than the name on their birth certificate, because they're women who have been married and who have changed their names. And so you're talking about disenfranchising millions of people rather than giving them housing.
1: Yeah, but again, you know, Donald Trump claims everything that he's doing is what the American people want. The polls are off the chart. Yeah. Everybody believes in what I'm saying. Yeah. So if that's the case, why are you so worried about the election?
0: Exactly.
1: You should win hands down.
0: Exactly. Brings me to story number two. The state Supreme Court's decision to limit Philadelphia prosecutors' ability to seek to overturn old convictions not only took aim at DA Larry Krasner, it altered the work of an office he will one day leave behind. It's scary stuff, because they know that there are people in jail for stuff that they did not do. So are you saying that they have no recourse at all? It's up to the Innocence Project and others who are, you know, seeking to do that work, which I see as the Lord's work, you know, to seek justice and fight for the innocent. But you want to take away the prosecutor's ability to say, you know what, this was wrong. Let's correct it. I think the state Supreme Court needs to take another look at that. Brings me to story number three. A federal judge on Wednesday permanently blocked the Trump administration from enforcing an executive order signed last year that required proof of citizenship to register to vote and demanded mail-in ballots be received by Election Day. And so he knew that he probably was going to lose this case on this executive order, which essentially does the same thing as he's now trying to do through the SAVE Act, which he does not have the votes for. I want to know what y'all think. Give me a call. 215-634-8065 is the number you can call to get in. And of course, we got our Black Music Month question today, Fahim. What are we asking today?
1: Today's Music Month question is, what Black artist or group gave you the soundtrack to your high school years?
0: All right, let's go to the phone lines and let's talk to Rashana from North Philly on line one. Go ahead.
2: Good morning. How are you?
0: Good. How are you?
2: All of the day.
0: Yes,
2: okay.
0: You are.
2: Yeah, I wanted to give that to the soundtrack of the high school years to George Benson. He's from Philadelphia.
0: Yes.
2: And, you know, he don't get a lot of recognition either.
0: George Benson was phenomenal. What I remember from George Benson, the main song that I loved from him was Broadway, On Broadway.
2: Yes.
0: You know what I mean?
2: Yes. And he does so much. He does jazz. He does everything.
0: Yep.
2: You know?
0: Yep.
2: So I had to give it to George Benson. I was going to name a female, too. Is that all right?
0: We got to leave some for somebody else, Rashana.
2: Okay.
0: All right. Thank you. I appreciate you calling this morning on WURD. George Benson. George Benson, a phenomenal singer, a very smooth voice, and guitar player. And that's what I remember from the song on Broadway, you know, something about I'm going to be a star, but I can play this here guitar. And he was just like, man, the boy was bad. Cliff from Connecticut online, too. Go ahead, Cliff.
3: Hey, thanks, Brother Solomon and Brother Fahim. Hey, listen, whatever happened to that group MFSB? Yo, man, I love that group. Mother, Father, Sister, and Brother.
0: Yeah, they were the house band for Philly International.
3: Yeah, yeah, man. Yo, they play some good music, man.
0: Yeah.
3: You know, so there's some classics.
0: Mm-hmm.
3: But nevertheless, listen, your opening dialogue, man, how important or how relative or relevant is race in what you've been saying? Everything from the Supreme Court, man, to what you stated, some facts. Like, race is, you know, it's American.
0: Mm-hmm.
3: To me, man, it's American as baseball and apple pie.
0: Mm.
3: You know, this is a history.
0: Mm-hmm.
3: So for people to say, man, a race doesn't make a difference, a race is not a factor in this country,
0: yeah, that's a lie. Yeah, it is. You're right.
3: You know, that's what I want to say, man, bro.
0: Yeah.
3: Race will always be an issue, regardless, black, and it's towards black people.
0: Mm-hmm.
3: Then the Mexicans and other immigrants, man, come next. But it's targeted towards black people, period. Mm-hmm. Thanks for taking my call.
0: You're welcome. Thank you for your call this morning on WURD. Mike from North Philly is on line three. Go ahead, Mike.
4: Good morning, Solomon. How you doing, Digger?
0: Good, man. How you doing?
4: I'm doing pretty good. You know, Solomon, now that you say it, talking about George Benson, my favorite George Benson song is that song called Masquerade. A Man's
0: Masquerade. Good song. You
4: know, that song, oh.
0: Yep.
4: That joint is bad.
0: Yeah, it is.
4: You know what I mean?
0: Yeah. Yep.
4: Fatigue.
0: Yep.
4: I really do.
0: Yep.
4: You know, and we got to the point now, if you open a dictionary, right, and look under spineless jellyfish, you're going to see white Republican.
0: I know. These guys, man.
4: It's acquiesce and sell wolf tickets and just go vote with I don't know, them songs these people. You know,
0: yeah.
4: You know, wrong. You know?
0: Mm-hmm.
4: And the other thing is, we got a problem with our judges.
0: Yeah.
4: Like, why would you want somebody in jail that don't belong?
0: I know. Like what?
4: You're not solving the crime. If the right person's not in jail, they are committing more crime.
0: That's right.
4: You know, and it just boggles my mind that you want to see somebody in jail who don't belong.
0: Yep.
4: Do your job and put the right person in jail. I don't care if the person's innocent, let them out.
0: Mm-hmm. I agree wholeheartedly.
4: Now, as far as you need to go, can I give you a solo artist in a group?
0: You gotta give me either or.
4: Okay, I'll give you the group then.
0: Okay, who you got?
4: Because this group right here was bad in the 80s.
0: Okay.
4: Kool and the Gang had so much, they had jams.
0: They did.
4: They were dancing on air.
0: They did.
4: Take My Heart, Joanna Celebration, Get Down on It.
0: Yep.
4: Oh, man. Yep. The Kool and the Gang don't get the love they should get either, because they were jamming.
0: You're right. They don't.
4: You know what I mean?
0: Yep.
4: In the 80s, they had it all locked.
0: Yeah, they did.
4: My call,
0: all right, thanks, Mike. I appreciate that, man. They get delivered some haymakers this morning, man. Kool and the Gang, that's party music right there, Fahim.
1: Oh, yeah. Kool and the Gang. I'm sitting here kind of, my mind's blocked. I don't know who I can pick because my high school years were in the 90s. You know how many groups and artists were out during the 90s. I don't know how I'm going to pick that.
0: I think, because my high school years are in the 80s,
1: mm-hmm.
0: so I graduated 85. I'm pretty sure I got my group.
1: Okay.
0: I'm pretty sure I got my group, because they kind of defined the music of that era. Let's go to Birdie from Southwest on line four. Go ahead, Miss Birdie.
5: Hi, Solomon. World family. You know, Solomon, you got me going on with that question about the high school.
0: Okay.
5: Had to think long and hard, but first one, and the most important one in my little young life was Marvin Gaye. What's going on?
0: Marvin Gaye. There you go.
5: Isaac Hayes.
0: Okay, now you're taking everybody else's now. You're taking everybody else's, Miss Birdie.
5: Ain't too many people going to be going way back.
0: Well, Marvin Gaye, that's the 70s. That's early 70s.
5: Yeah, that's what it was.
0: Yeah, yeah. Marvin Gaye, loved Marvin Gaye. He defined the era.
5: Half the people that age is probably dead. Let me shut up. But anyway.
0: They still out here.
5: There's quite a few that lived a decent life.
0: That's right.
5: You know, being blessed with longevity. But anyway, Trump, you know what? We are humane people, and we do care.
0: Mm-hmm.
5: But when we talk about Trump, that caring ain't even in this conversation.
0: No.
5: He has actual contempt for working class and poor people.
0: That's what it feels like.
5: And he's pretty much said it in so many words.
0: Mm.
5: He likes poor, uneducated people for the simple reason to exploit and oppress them.
0: Mm-hmm.
5: So there it is. He doesn't care about housing for anybody but his rich pedophile friends. The Epstein class.
0: Mm,
5: Okay, that's all he cares about.
0: Mm.
5: Anyway, thank you.
0: Thank you.
5: Show is always great.
0: Thank you so much. I appreciate it, Miss Birdie. LaRon from Yorktown is on the line. Go ahead, LaRon.
6: Good morning, Brother Solomon. How are you?
0: I'm good, brother. How are you?
6: I'm well. I'm well. I hope you and your family are having a fantastic summer. Thank you for you and Fahim taking my phone call this morning.
0: You're welcome.
6: Good, brother.
0: Yes, sir.
6: I wanted to ask and add to the subject and conversation this morning. Do you remember the head of the U.S. Postal Service that was appointed by Trump a while ago?
0: Yes, but he... Oh, gosh. So the first guy is gone, and he's got a second guy who's now at the head of the Postal Service. I think his name was Louis DeJoy.
6: Okay.
0: Louis DeJoy was the first guy he put in.
6: Okay, yeah. And I brought that up to say I was watching something yesterday briefly on the subject of mail-in ballots, and there was some type of hearing where they were questioning the head of the Postal Service, and he was saying that it is his job to make sure the mail is sent, but with mail-in ballots, they are going to check the mail-in ballots.
0: Oh, man, we're losing you, LaRon. We just getting to the good part. Wait a minute. Go back. He said, because you broke up, you said his job is to deliver the mail, but with the mail-in ballots, and then you started breaking up.
6: I'm sorry. I'm driving at the moment.
0: That's okay.
6: With mail-in ballots, he says they have a checklist that must correspond with what is with the mail-in ballots. I'm sorry. And if it doesn't correspond, some kind of way they explained it. I'm leaving out a lot. But he said if those mail-in ballots doesn't correspond with their list, he's not going to let them go through.
0: The postal? Wait a minute. The guy running the Postal Service said that?
6: Yep. He was being questioned, and some type of hearing was going on. It was on the YouTube channel, Midas Touch. And they were talking about that, and whoever was questioning the head of the post office, he was like, well, it's your job to make sure those mail-in ballots get to be counted. And he said, well, if it doesn't correspond with our list, I'm sorry, we have a job that we have to do.
0: Yeah, I never heard of it. So he talking about tampering with the mail.
6: Yep, with the mail-in ballot. So
0: I got to look that up.
6: When you have an opportunity, because it sounded crazy. It really sounded crazy. But it sounds like it's all lined up with what they're trying to do to cheat and stop people from their votes getting counted. And but check that when you get a chance.
0: I will.
6: The group. When I was in high school, that influenced me, and we both graduated in 85.
0: Mm-hmm.
6: Don't kill me, Solomon. Mm. Public DMC.
0: Okay, you're trying to get them both in. All right, I see what you're saying. Okay. Well, one of them was mine, so I'm going to give you Public Enemy. Mine is Run DMC, because I feel like they defined that era of hip-hop. What you think? He's gone? Yeah, so Public Enemy absolutely defined our high school. I feel like they got bigger after we got out of high school, but Run DMC, I feel like they kind of defined that era right around the mid-80s.
1: Yeah, because I was just about to say, I don't know why I felt Public Enemy was closer to like the 90s. And the
0: 80s. They were a little bit later. Yeah. I felt like they were a little bit later, but Run DMC absolutely defined that era of hip hop. We're gonna go to break on the other side. We're gonna continue to show with your calls. I am Solomon Jones. This is WURD Radio. We'll be right back.

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0: Thanks, Solomon. And if you're calling outside of Philadelphia, dial 1-866-361-0900. First-time caller? Great. 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

0: 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This is Solomon Jones on 900 AM, 96.1 FM, WURD, and I want to welcome you back to Wake Up With Word. We're, of course, taking your calls at 215-634-8065. That is 215-634-8065. That, of course, the number you can call to get in on the conversation right here at WURD Radio and let us know your comments on this morning's show, 215-634-8065. That, of course, the number you can call to get in on the conversation right here at WURD Radio and let us know your comments on this morning's show. So we're talking about a number of things this morning, including your high school group or individual artist that was the soundtrack for your high school years. You give us a call. Let us know what you think. 215-634-8065. So LaRon from Yorktown just called and talked about some testimony that the guy that runs the Postal Service gave before a Senate hearing. Now, it is a proposed rule that he's talking about, but it's troubling nonetheless. Let's listen to the exchange between the postmaster and a senator who's asking him about a proposed rule that the Trump administration wants to put in place around mail-in voting. Let's take a listen.
1: Yes or no, if a state refuses to turn their absentee voter list over to the federal government, will the Postal Service still mail their ballots under this proposal rule?
2: Under our proposed regulation, no. We would tell the state that we need the manifest in order to, you know, look, what we're asking for.
1: That's the answer. You would tell no. So the proposed rule basically coerces states to conform to these new requirements and hand over their absentee voter rolls, or face the consequences of not being able to vote by mail. Some states, that's all they do.

0: decisions around whether or not they're going to send in your ballot. That's crazy. But that's where we are. See, this and here's the deep thing about all of it, right? You talking about hypocrisy on 100. Trump votes by mail. You know what I'm saying? Come on, man. So you want to make it almost impossible for everybody else to vote by mail, but you vote by mail yourself.
1: Yeah.
0: It's crazy stuff.
1: Yeah, I've been saying it for a while. I feel really uncomfortable with mail-in ballots for this next election. This is too much foolishness going around, especially since they put in that whole thing of wanting it to arrive by voting day.
0: Yeah. Yeah.
1: How often is the mail delayed? All the time. This stuff I'm still waiting for now in the mail.
0: I know. So, yeah, but that's what this is about. You know, and you see his followers doing stuff like setting ballot collection boxes on fire. You know what I'm saying? So, they know that if the people are allowed to vote, guess what? You lose. And lose badly. Or in his words, bigly. Right? You're going to lose. You know, if the people are actually allowed to vote, you're going to lose. And so what this really is about is making sure that the people cannot vote. Give me a call, 215-634-8065. That, of course, the number you can call to get in on the conversation right here at WURD Radio and let us know your comments on this morning's show, 215-634-8065. That, of course, is the number you can call to get in on the conversation right here at WURD Radio and let us know your comments on this morning's show. So you got that going on, but you also have the Supreme Court. Some decisions are going to be coming down today, and we're going to be talking about those a little bit later on with a reporter from the Haitian Times, McElvey Neal, because the Supreme Court is set to decide whether the Trump administration can terminate temporary protected status for over 330,000 Haitians. Also, a huge ruling expected to come down today on birthright citizenship as well. Can you decide that people who are born here are not citizens because their parents weren't citizens? So I want to know what you think. Give me a call, 215-634-8065. Jacob from Allenby's on line one. Go ahead, Brother Jacob.
2: Hey, peace be unto you, Solomon Fahim of the Word Family.
0: Same to you.
2: Solomon, one thing I know you're going to see if you listen to WURD. All that information you just played, all that, I didn't hear that with the Senate and all that. Man, oh man, you know, what do they expect? But anyway, back to the music thing right now. Marvin Gaye was already said because that was why. But as I was in Edison High School jazz band, right?
0: Yeah.
2: And I played trombone, the group Chicago, man. Them horn lines, man, I'm telling you. Everybody was trying to cop them lines, you know?
0: Well, that's when you had a lot of horn bands out. You had War, you had Tower of Power, you had Mandrill.
2: Yes, yes, yes.
0: Mm-hmm.
2: So, but the Chicago had that. They had some tunes that just laid on my soul. You know? Everybody know what time it is. But now look, Solomon, I thought it was America first. Mm. You mean to tell me Trump don't want to do anything to help the American people?
0: Ain't that something?
2: He don't want to even make it easier to buy a home? If that ain't killing the American dream, Solomon, what is?
0: I know.
2: My God.
0: I know.
2: What is it going to take? Look, Junior Walker had the tune. What does it take? You know, we got to keep praying and working, Solomon, because we ain't going out like that, right?
0: No, we're not. No, okay. We are not. So
2: yeah.
0: I hear you, Brother Jacob. I want to thank you for your call this morning on WURD Radio. So let's go to some of your comments on Facebook. Of course, you guys are making comments there at FORWURD. That is FORWURD. Joanne Kemp said, I agree with Fahim. If everything is going so great in your head, why the panicked executive orders around voting? I thought you won by a landslide. Well, yeah, it's going to be deep. It's going to be deep to watch what happens, because again, when the elections come around,

he's going to do something crazy. Something crazy is going to happen. If he can't get this stuff passed, he's going to try to do something. And I don't even want to call it out, but he's going to try to do something crazy, you know, in order to stop the election so that he does not lose that Congress that is basically like his lapdog. 215-634-8065. That, of course, the number you can call to get in on the conversation right here at WURD Radio. That's 215-634-8065. That, of course, the number you can call to get in on the conversation right here at WURD Radio. So, tell you what we're going to do. We're going to go to break on the other side. We're going to continue the show. Got to talk about what's going on in Bartram Village. Councilmember Jamie Gaudier joins us for that. I'm Solomon Jones. We'll be right back.

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1: Listen up. I know it's going to be a relatively nice day, at least to start. I think we're going to have a lot more folks in and out of the city, especially down in the sports complex area, where FIFA World Cup activity will be underway. Of course, we've got the closure zone for Lemon Hill, active area behind the Art Museum, shut down to all but the folks enjoying the festival atmosphere. And we're in decent shape, really, along rides for I-95 in the Schuylkill Expressway. Westbound 76 Boulevard to Gladwin, though, that's 20 minutes. Lisa Fairfax, Total Traffic.
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3: And whether you're saying water, water ice, or John, linguists say the Philly accent remains one of the most distinct and most studied accents in the country.
4: I've seen different people, different linguists talk about it, but it's not talked in the nuance. Understand, like, yeah, there's some things, but a lot of what they represent as the Philly accent, not all Black people say. Please let's break down that if you're talking about West Philly, there is a difference in West Philly,
5: in South
4: from
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4: to South Philly.
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4: From uptown.
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4: There is a difference. It's the E in us. 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
4: 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Mm-hmm. But in Philly, we say, what's wrong with him? What's wrong with him?
5: What's up with him? Exactly.
4: Like, so that I becomes a long E.
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0: Good morning. This is Solomon Jones on 900 AM, 96.1 FM, WURD. And joining us now is Councilmember Jamie Gaudier. She represents West Philadelphia and joins us to talk about what's happening in Bartram Village in Southwest Philly. Councilmember Gaudier, good morning.
1: Good morning, Sal. Good morning, everyone.
0: How are you?
1: I'm doing well. How are you doing?
0: I'm fine, thank you. So, Bartram Village, it has been targeted for redevelopment for the past few years. Explain to us what Bartram Village is.
1: Bartram Village is a pretty large public housing development in Southwest Philadelphia. It's sort of like a low-rise development, consists of about 64, 65 buildings. It's been around since the 1940s as a place where people could find affordable housing in Southwest. And it's up for a major and much-needed rehab.
0: Okay, and so the people who were there, who were living there, what happened to them?
1: So everyone has been moved out at this point. Those buildings have probably been...
0: Wait a minute, Councilmember Gaudier, you're breaking up a little bit. We're going to try to straighten that out as we talk about what's happening in Bartram Village in Southwest Philadelphia. It is, as the councilwoman explained, a low-rise housing development in Southwest Philadelphia. It is up for a much-needed rehab, and the people who were there have been moved out so that that rehab can take place. Councilmember Gaudier, go ahead, continue.
1: Yeah, so people have been moved out of the site. Can you hear me better now?
0: A little bit. You're still breaking up, but go ahead. We're going to try to get through it.
1: Is this better?
0: Yes.
1: Okay. People have been moved out of the site. The site has been empty for probably over a year at this point, so that the construction can take place.
0: Okay. And so what's happening with the construction that, you know, is kind of interrupting things or is inconveniencing those who have been moved out? What's going on?
1: Well, we are finally at the place where we can get started. When the buildings were cleared, unfortunately, squatters moved onto the site and they began extensive vandalism to Bartram's Garden, which is just next door. Bartram's Garden is an amazing public space. Lots of folks probably visit that site, sort of like a respite and a place to learn about nature. And the vandals who had taken over Bartram's Village were stealing copper, damaging the lights, damaging the trails, and they have racked up about $500,000 in damage to this point. And this had to be repaired using taxpayer money. And so every day that we allowed folks to stay on that site and continue with that activity was a day that taxpayers would have to flip through for Bartram's Garden, which the city owns.
0: Okay.
1: And so the community started asking for the demolition of the site so that for public safety purposes, so that people wouldn't stay there in this unsecure site, also, you know, so that people wouldn't stay there and damage the surrounding community.
0: Mm-hmm.
1: We ran into a problem in trying to move the demolition forward in that Bartram's Village, because it is so old, it qualifies for a specific historic designation. And so there needed to be special permission from the federal government in order to undertake the demolition. And that required special permission from the mayor. And so at this point, we have the permission for the mayor. We can move forward with the demolition. And it's really a good thing because that means that, you know, our community won't be damaged by folks being on that site unsupervised and unsecured.
0: Yeah. So apparently the mayor signed a declaration for a public safety emergency there in Southwest Philly. What does that mean? What resources have come into the community? And is it safe now? Are the squatters out?
1: At this point, I do believe so. It allows PHA not just to remove people and kind of have them leave temporarily. It allows them to do the actual demolition. So the demolition hasn't happened, but we're moving towards that with the permission that we got from the government, federal government, and from the mayor's office.
0: All right. So did the federal
1: place now?
0: Here's my question: did the federal grant come through? Because I can't trust anything that they say in terms of trying to help Philadelphia.
1: Fortunately, this project was supported by a president who actually cared about affordable housing, Joe Biden.
0: Okay.
1: And so we received a $50 million grant for this redevelopment a couple of years back through the HUD Choice Program, which is really cool because it's a program that doesn't just invest in housing, it invests in all of the other things that people need in neighborhoods to be successful. And so this rehabilitation at Bartram's Village will also include a workforce component where we will focus on getting people into jobs. It will include investment in a new pre-K program nearby called The Nest, which will actually be on the site of Bartram's Garden. So it comes with a lot of other benefits for the community, and it also comes at a really good time. If folks know that area, they know that it's changing every day, right? Right next to Bartram's Village, there is a $1 million biotech site being built. We are headed towards the completion of the swing bridge, which will connect Bartram's Garden to downtown. And so, even as these neighborhoods continue to change and grow, this development at Bartram's Village is us putting a stake in the ground and saying that working class folks will be able to live here, right, for decades to come in some of the best quality housing in the city. So it's a really good opportunity. I'm really proud of it. And it's personal for me. My father used to live at Bartram's Village when he was in his 20s, and several members of his family also lived there as well. And that helped him to propel forward and become a lawyer and do all kinds of great things in the community.
0: Sure. So in terms of the people who were living there before this project began, is their housing secure now? Like, what's going on with them?
1: Yeah, so typically when PHA revamps a site and has to move people off site because of that, they move them into other public housing sites across the city, or they give them vouchers so that they can find other affordable housing in the meantime. But everybody has a right to return. That is sort of baked into how PHA operates. So, you know, if once this beautiful new housing is constructed, all of those folks can return to the site. But many times, you know, everyone might not want to once they are kind of resettled in a different place, but they have the opportunity to.
0: Mm-hmm. Now, this project is interesting because it's supposed to create mixed income units valued at over $400 million. So what does that mean? Does it mean that it's not just PHA residents, that it's other residents as well who are going to live in this newly developed Bartram's Garden?
1: Correct. So the project will include mixed income units, and so many of them will be public housing, but many of them will also be affordable housing at different levels of the spectrum available to people who may not be PHA tenants. And so it will just allow for kind of a mixed community where people can make a lot of connections. And as I said, there's also sort of a jobs component. I've seen the plan, and it's really, really beautiful. And it's what that community deserves. They have been waiting a long time. That housing was in pretty bad shape, and this will be sort of a much-needed infusion of investment in the community.
0: Sure. Now, when I think about the workforce development part, the question I always ask, and it, you know, I feel like this is my job to ask this question, how many black people are going to be on the site?
1: I don't have a specific number, but this is government funding, so typically with government funding, they're pretty ambitious numbers for construction jobs and for the businesses that we contract with, professional services and otherwise, in order to get the development actually completed. But I would have to reach out to PHA specifically to get you you know, the real figure.
0: Yeah, the goals for what they want to do. Okay. All right. Well, Councilmember Gaudier, this sounds like it's a great opportunity for Southwest Philadelphia.
1: It is.
0: And we're looking forward to seeing it through to completion. And I want to thank you so much for joining us this morning on WURD.
1: Thank you for having me. Bye, everybody.
0: Absolutely. Take care. So as Councilmember Jamie Gaudier, she represents parts of West and Southwest Philadelphia. That Bartram's Village project is going to go forward. So we look forward to seeing it, man. And, you know, I want to see stuff like that around the city. That's what I want to see. You know, some of these older sites rehabbed, refurbished, redone. But she made a good point in saying that, you know, this happened under a president that actually cared about housing. You know, the Biden administration gave the funding in order for this thing to go forward. The mayor did what she had to do in order for it to go forward. The council member did what she had to do in order for it to go forward. And that's how government should work. It should actually work in the interest of the people. And people should have some place to live. How you going to say, you know what, nah, we ain't doing housing until we do this voter restriction thing that I'm trying to do. Make sure y'all can't vote me out. You know what I'm saying? Just crazy stuff. 215-634-8065. That, of course, the number you can call to get in on the conversation right here at WURD Radio. That's 215-634-8065. That, of course, is the number you can call to get in on the conversation right here at WURD Radio and let us know your comments on this morning's show. Faheem, we've had stuff in that area. Word has had some events at Bartram's Garden, right next to Bartram Village, that she's talking about. And so very familiar with the area. And, you know, it's an area with a lot of potential because you've got that Bartram's Garden right next door to it. And if you put housing there, man, that's really going to be a draw for that community. Everybody wins. Everybody wins.
2: Yeah, absolutely. Absolutely. We love to see, you know, some of these areas get refreshed. It's like, you know, we asked about for the schools. So, you know, we want to see areas get refreshed and put in like a modern condition.
0: Yep, absolutely. So y'all want to get in, you can. 215-634-8065. That, of course, is the number you can call to get in on the conversation. I want to know the artist or group that formed the soundtrack of your high school years. That, of course, is our music question today, and we want to hear from you. Give us a call, 215-634-8065. Mine is Run DMC. It's going to have to be Run DMC. They really, I think, defined a classic era of hip-hop in the mid-80s. But yeah, it would have to be them because they took it to another level and really made it mainstream and helped it to cross over. Some of those collaborations with Aerosmith, Walk This Way, you know what I mean? Those kinds of things really put hip hop on the map in a way that it had not been before. So I'm going to give it to Run DMC for my era. Who you got for your era, Faheem?
2: I don't know who I can pick. I was literally going back and forth with Kayla J, actually, just because the era I grew up in, so many major artists and groups started at that time. And it's like, I mean, I was running down a little, like, I could name multiple because there's probably going to be a lot of people from my generation answering. But I'm like, I have to choose from, like, Biggie, Tupac, Usher, TLC, Jodeci, R. Kelly, SWV, Ginuwine, Busta Rhymes, Method Man, Destiny's Child, Snoop Dogg. Like, how do I choose?
0: Yeah.
2: that was the 90s. That era of music was just ridiculous.
0: It was a lot of music. But some of those artists, as you run down that list, they didn't have a lot of hits, right? TLC had a lot of hits. They had a lot of hits, man. You know what I mean? Biggie had a lot of hits. Mm-hmm. You know what I mean? Ginuwine, not so much.
2: He had a few. Eh. I mean he's famously known for, like, for one, you know, with Pony. But Ginuwine was doing it for a minute with you know, when he had the whole thing, you know, he was with Timbaland and all of them. He was doing it for a minute in the 90s.
0: Yeah. but he not up there with like with Biggie.
2: No, not by far.
0: You know what I'm saying? Yeah. So I'm thinking about defining that era. You know what I mean? Defining that era. Now I got a text from Sarah, Lomax, mm-hmm. and she said she got to go with Rick James.
2: You know what?
0: I gotta go with Rick James. Now she said Rick James first. Then she said two other ones.
2: Okay,
0: I'm gonna say those for the rest of y'all. Kayla is now texting me, uh-huh. talking about lies. All those artists have hits. Yeah, but they don't have the same number of hits.
2: Well, see, you know what?
0: They don't have the same number of hits.
2: I can make my pick as it's a collective group, not one artist or one group, but just they were a collective. I would have to say the whole Bad Boy. I think Bad Boy as a whole defined it.
0: Defined the 90s.
2: Yeah, the 90s, especially my years in high school, because mm-hmm. of all the artists that were under Bad Boy at that time.
0: That's a good point.
2: Yeah.
0: But you got to pick one. We're going to go to break. On the other side, we're going to continue the show. Malcolm Nance should be joining us on the other side of this break to talk about what's going on with this war. So, Malcolm Nance on the other side of the break. I'm Solomon Jones. We'll be right back.

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1: We've had a busy rush hour. I wouldn't say it is unduly heavy with any emergency responses. We've had the occasional accident outside town, but I'm looking at a pretty good ride for you at just under 12 minutes west on the Pennsylvania Turnpike between Willow Grove and Fort Washington. We've got the usual rides at 10 to 15 minutes or so for I-95 in the city, southbound from Cottman on in, Schuylkill Expressway westbound, Boulevard to Gladwin. That would be your worst delay. We're still shut down for gas main work on northbound Brace Road and Cherry Hill. Lisa Fairfax, Total Traffic.
0: 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Between 1990 and 2005, Philadelphia was a mecca for music and culture. This is the story told by the people who lived it. This is Beats, Flows, and Neo Soul. The fourth pillar that supported the greatness of the Philadelphia music scene in the 90s and early 2000s was radio. In the beginning, there were three stations on the forefront of the movement: WKDU at Drexel University, WRTI at Temple University, and WUSL Power 99 FM. By 1999, Power was the only top five non-college affiliated station who openly embraced the artists in Philly's hip-hop, poetry, and neo-soul movements. Inner City was Power 99's Sunday night vibe from 9 p.m. until midnight. Many in the tri-state area discovered Kindred the Family Soul, Music, Belial, Jill, and others through Inner City. The guests didn't just display their amazing talents on air, they also showed their love for other Philly artists. Here's a clip from Inner City from March 18th, 2001.
2: Jill wants to send some vibes out to some special people before we get into Questlove's mix this evening.
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0: Good morning. This is Solomon Jones on 900 AM, 96.1 FM, WURD. And I want to welcome you back to Wake Up with Word. And joining us now, Philadelphia native Malcolm Nance. He is a former U.S. Navy Senior Chief Petty Officer, Naval Cryptology Expert, and Counterterrorism Intelligence Analyst. He's a New York Times best-selling author and an expert in irregular warfare, terrorism, and foreign policy. Malcolm, good morning.
1: Good morning. How are you?
0: I'm good. How are you?
1: Great. Great. Glad to talk to Philly.
0: Man, so we watched this whole thing happen in Iran. We watched months of war, and Iran did not back down. Essentially, you know, we were told initially that it was only going to be, you know, it was going to be very short. The Iranian people were going to be able to take over their government. We were given various reasons why this war started. Now they are in Switzerland trying to negotiate an end to this war. Malcolm, as you watched this whole thing play out, what did you think?
1: Well, you know, as an intelligence professional, I've spent almost 40 years in that region living, working, and protecting the American citizens. And I'm just going to straight up tell you, it was a disaster from the beginning. Mm-hmm. This is the least planned operation in American history, no question. To be straight up honest, we lost this war. Mm-hmm. It is a straight up loss. 13 American service members were killed. Over 400 were wounded in this war. The global economy was devastated. Iran has everything they had before, and Trump talks about you sank the Navy and we destroyed the Air Force. That wasn't their strength. Their strengths were small boats that could attack oil tankers and mines and ballistic missiles and drones. And they now dominate the Persian Gulf region. And they got everything they wanted from this negotiation because Trump finally admitted that he was about to crack the U.S. economy if the Strait of Hormuz remained closed for three more weeks. And we're on the edge of it.
0: You know, one of the things that's interesting to me, Malcolm, and I'd love to hear your thoughts on it. It seems like we fought a war and we have nothing more than we had before the war started. In fact, we're negotiating for stuff now that we already had before the war started.
1: Less. We actually have less than before we started this war. Look, there's a reason no other president carried this out. I was dealing with the Iranians in the 1980s. We had missile battles with them, duels and ship attacks and mines and everything at that time. But during the entirety of that conflict, during the Iran-Iraq war, the Strait of Hormuz never closed. Mm-hmm. But there's some things people need to know about the Strait of Hormuz. At its narrowest point, it's 21 miles wide. That means that the 12 nautical miles that belongs to Iran and the 12 nautical miles that belong to Oman overlap. It is not an international waterway. It is an internationally used waterway. Mm. So when Iran says it's their waters, they're right, out to 12 miles. Mm-hmm. And that's the deepest part of the Strait of Hormuz. So when we try to exercise freedom of navigation, up until February 28th, the Iranians had no problem with us coming back and forth, whether it's warships or oil tankers. But we attacked the nation with Israel, killed all of their senior leadership in one day, mm-hmm. Including the father of the new leader of the country, mm-hmm. who was an 89-year-old man. But we now killed him, killed the man's wife, killed the man's daughter, wiped out the entire senior leadership. And now younger guys in their 50s, in their 40s, are now in charge of Iran, and they are much harder line. And they understood that America does not have the capacity to bomb their way to victory in that country. No one was invading. No one was going to foster an uprising amongst the people. So the Iranians carried out what we called the have a second cup of tea strategy. Hmm. Let the Americans do what they do, have a cup of tea, and wait for the global economy to crack while no oil is getting or natural gas is getting out. And that's precisely what they did. Trump just straight up surrendered. Because he had to.
0: Yeah.
1: Otherwise, things were about to get very bad for us. Imagine if this had carried on another 4 weeks, we would be at $10 a gallon gas.
0: Yeah. Yeah. I mean, the gas itself is a huge problem. But then you need fuel for transportation. You need fuel in order to you know, move products around. And so the prices on everything went up as a result of this war. And you've got an election coming up. Iran knew it. And you're right. They seem like they just waited us out. What do you think of this memorandum of understanding that was put in place? Because when I look at it, I see a lot of stuff that favors Iran and not a lot that favors the U.S.
1: No, you see 100% of what favors Iran. Mm-hmm. There is nothing in that MOU that Donald Trump got because we won it through coercion. You know, von Clausewitz, the military philosopher, says war is politics by another means. Mm. Another military philosopher says victory requires that you bring the enemy to your will. Mm-hmm. Well, yeah, one side got that. They got their will executed, and that's the Iranians. Look, Iran is 80% mountains that make Afghanistan look like a sandy beach.
0: Wow.
1: Okay? They had all of their ballistic missiles, tens of thousands of them, buried inside of mountain caves. Their nuclear program was buried inside of caves. They used machines that, like the kind that dug out the English Channel between between France and England, to build thousands of feet under these mountains, as many as 2,000 feet. So our bombs had to bomb through a mountain, and no guarantee that we did any damage. Mm-hmm. So Iran understood for 40 years we were going to come and attack them, and they prepped for 40 years. The one person that didn't seem to care about what intelligence said, about what anything that was common sense said, was Donald Trump. He thought they were just going to surrender to him because he's awesome and we have bombs. Mm-hmm. Well, Vietnam and Afghanistan didn't surrender to us. We surrendered to them. And this was an abject failure, just an abject failure. Our soldiers didn't need to die for this.
0: No. And so I'm looking at the MOU, and there's 14 points to it. Point 13 says that paragraphs 1, 4, 5, 10, and 11 are the priorities. Paragraph 1 is basically ending all hostilities. Paragraph 4, correct, America removes its naval blockade. Paragraph 5, Iran will open the Strait of Hormuz and work with Oman to define the future administration of that strait. And then 10 and 11, Iran can export its oil. Iran's frozen assets are released immediately. All that stuff favors Iran.
1: Yeah, and here's the kicker. February 27th of this year, 24 hours before this war started on the 28th, mm-hmm, the Strait of Hormuz had been open for all of history.
0: Yep.
1: It had never been closed, ever. And then on February 28th, the Israelis, you know, decapitate the leadership by striking them all at an event, and the Strait of Hormuz closed the next day. And it has not been open. Ships trickle through, ships run the risk. But the people who closed the Strait of Hormuz were the insurance companies, mm-hmm, that were not going to allow a $100 million tanker to bring out $1 billion worth of oil and be set ablaze by a small boat. Mm-hmm. So, companies are not crazy. They would rather pay the crews to stay in there, stay safe, and then make their money on the back end when the Strait of Hormuz actually opens. But recall something. Donald Trump and that idiot that he has in charge at the Pentagon, Pete Hegseth, a drunk accused rapist, these two people shut down the Strait of Hormuz. And then every time the Iranians would get towards negotiating towards this MOU, which would open it, we attack them.
0: Yeah.
1: Which, okay, we think we're exercising strength, which is ridiculous. It was telling the insurance companies, don't issue insurance anymore. Mm. So every time we thought we were going to shoot our way through and those guys would, you know, come behind us with our protection, no one was going to come because missiles were flying, bombs were being dropped, things were blowing up. It was about insurance companies versus Pete Hegseth wanting to look tough. This is a disaster, really. I'm telling you, I've got 40 years in that region. This is the worst thing that's ever happened. This makes Iraq and Afghanistan look properly planned.
0: So in terms of what should have happened, if there was going to be some military action in Iran, you know, what would a strategy for something like that even look like?
1: Well, first you have to ask yourself this question. What is the goal of your military strategy?
0: Right.
1: And I'm going to tell you what Donald Trump told America. All right. Now, first off, can we stipulate some things here? Right. Again, I have no reason to lie to you. I've been an intelligence professional my whole life. Donald Trump's a pathological liar. Mm. So you need to be on guard for any time he opens his mouth. If he says we're going to do this to keep a nuclear weapon away from Iran, they had no nuclear weapon. Did they have material that could possibly develop one? Sure. But every president in the United States had rejected Israel's plan to attack Iran from George Herbert Walker Bush on. And there's a reason, because the country is massive. It has 93 million people. For every three Americans, there's one Iranian. Mm-hmm. So they are a very educated country. But again, the country is all giant mountains. You can't invade it. I saw an estimate that an invasion force of land forces would take upwards to 900,000 U.S. soldiers. Mm. And then you wouldn't subjugate it. And we would have lost as many men as the Vietnam War. Mm. For what? To put the Shah of Iran's son back in power? Mm. So what was the goal of this war? Was it to take out Iran's nuclear capability? Well, that's buried under three mountains in, you know, almost 2,000 feet of mountain. So how are you going to get there? It's 350 miles inland behind the mountain. And this is what Netanyahu had convinced Trump that he would be some great wartime leader if he did this. Mm-hmm. Now we have what is arguably the easiest predicted loss in American history.
0: Mm-hmm. We're talking with Philadelphia native Malcolm Nance. He's a former U.S. Navy senior chief petty officer and an expert in intelligence and foreign policy. So what's the best that America can get out of this now that they are at the negotiating table and seeking to end this war?
1: Let me tell you why. I'm going to tell you the goal Donald Trump had for this war and why we are where we are. Because President Barack Obama had negotiated over 3 years to remove 200 tons of uranium and other nuclear materials from Iran, which was successful. He got the Iranians to agree not to have a nuclear weapon program and that they would only enrich uranium to 3.67% enrichment. To have an atomic bomb, you need 90% enrichment. He got them to limit the number of centrifuges that would do this. He got the UN's weapons inspectors in there permanently. Well, when Donald Trump became president, he was told, oh, by the way, and Obama gave Iran back $1.6 billion of their own money from the 1970s, to be used only for food and humanitarian purposes. Trump so hated Obama. He tore up that deal. Mm-hmm. And there was a cartoonist who did one. It shows Trump tearing up the deal. And the negotiator says, what's so offensive about what's in that deal? And Trump's response is, Obama's signature.
0: Yeah.
1: This is just his white supremacy coming out. Mm-hmm. Because now, when he tore up that deal, Iran immediately opened its nuclear weapons program, went to 60% uranium on almost 1,000 pounds of uranium. It would take a few months to go to 90% to create an atomic bomb level material right now. Mm-hmm. That's what Trump did. It was all about humiliating the black guy. Mm-hmm. And he says it. Don't believe me. He so hated Obama and the JCPOA that right now he's renegotiating and getting less than we had in the JCPOA. Mm-hmm. He's giving Iran, Obama gave them back $1.6 billion of their own money. He's giving them $24 billion, and $3 billion has already been delivered in cash on pallets. He's opening a rehabilitation program for $300 billion, which will rebuild everything we damaged or destroyed in that country, including their Army, Navy, and Air Force. This is madness. They have so suckered Trump, all because Trump thinks he's cutting the greatest deal ever made in mankind. It is mind-bogglingly bad.
0: That, of course, is Malcolm Nance. Malcolm, where can we check you out?
1: Find me every morning at 9 o'clock. In about 20 minutes, I'm going to be at Substack. I do a live program with two other intelligence professionals called Black Man Spy. And that's at malcolmnance.substack.com. And you can watch me have this same rant with much, much greater detail. And we're all intelligence experts. So every day we go through, we're on day 120. We go through what's happened in the previous 24 hours and why we are where we are.
0: All right. That's Philadelphia native Malcolm Nance. He's a former U.S. Navy senior chief petty officer, naval cryptology expert, counterterrorism intelligence analyst, New York Times bestselling author, and an expert on irregular warfare, terrorism, and foreign policy. Malcolm, as always, thanks so much.
1: My pleasure. Take care.
0: All right. You too. We're going to go to break. On the other side, we are going to continue the show with your calls at 215-634-8065. I am Solomon Jones. This is WURD Radio. We'll be right back.

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2: Lionel Richie had a tough night on stage, cutting short his Minnesota concert after falling ill on stage in front of a packed house. The legendary singer was performing Dancing on the Ceiling Wednesday night when he started feeling dizzy. He sat down at a piano to finish performing, but suddenly took an intermission. A short time later, saxophonist Dino Soldo came on stage to inform the audience that Lionel wasn't feeling well and would be unable to continue the show.
3: Big Tigger was arrested for battery and third-degree cruelty to children on Saturday, TMZ has learned. According to police records, the longtime radio personality and former host of BET's iconic Rap City was booked into the Fulton County Jail Saturday morning, but bonded out later in the day. Tigger's arrest comes after we reported his wife, Alicia Brown, was involved in an alleged incident in May that prompted authorities to open a domestic dispute investigation.
2: And Detroit Lions defensive back Terrion Arnold turned himself into police Wednesday evening in Florida on multiple felony kidnapping and robbery charges, but Detroit's Lions star vehemently denies doing anything wrong and says he intends to prove it in court. The charges, 4 counts of robbery with a firearm or deadly weapon and 4 counts of kidnapping with intent to harm or terrorize, go back to an alleged incident in Tampa in February. Arnold is being held without bond, and that is what's trending right here on WURD Radio. So, do we have any details of what happened with this Detroit Lions player?
3: That I don't. This came out kind of like late yesterday. And, I saw it as I got up this morning. So I'm not sure as far as the details to say it goes back to February. I don't remember hearing anything about him being investigated. But, he turned himself in yesterday. And it's got to be pretty serious with some evidence if they're holding him without bond.
2: So here's what they say he did. Prosecutors are alleging that he was the primary conspirator who orchestrated a targeted plot to lure, hold at gunpoint, and assault 3 men in February over a reported theft at an Airbnb. So that's what they are accusing him of doing, of holding these 3 men. Here it is. 3 men in their late teens were lured to an apartment on February 4th, pistol whipped, battered, and robbed. Investigators say the plot was in retaliation for the theft of more than $200,000 in personal items from an Airbnb property that Arnold had been renting. Police found no evidence linking the teenage victims to the missing items. Investigators say that Arnold was not present during the actual assault, but coordinated and directed his co-defendants to execute the kidnapping and robbery. And 6 other people previously arrested in connection with this crime. 2 of them pleaded guilty in June. And so what it sounds like is somebody told on somebody.
3: Right. But my thing is, okay, so you find out who did it and where they're at. Tell the police.
2: Yeah.
3: Why you got to handle it? That's why I say you take some people out of the hood, but you can't take the hood out of them.
2: No.
3: Out of them. So, mm-mm. He ain't learned nothing from OJ. That's pretty much how they ended up getting OJ in jail.
2: Yep.
3: Similar thing.
2: Yep. Somebody stole his, I think his cards.
3: Yeah.
2: He had some signed football cards, some paraphernalia.
3: Mm-hmm.
2: And, it was worth a lot of money. They stole it or whatever. And, OJ decides to go with a gun. Yeah. And, oh, we got you now. We've been trying to get you for years. We finally got you. Yeah, you can't do that.
3: Yeah.
2: Once you get to a certain level, and even if you're not at that level, they want you in that system, man. And a lot of us need to know what the 13th Amendment actually says. Mm-hmm. It says that slavery is abolished in this country except when you are duly convicted of a crime. They want you enslaved, man. They want you in that system. The only way to beat that system is to stay out of it. Because as a black man, that's where they want you.

0: the girls that you don't want, so they just ride along with whatever you want to do.
1: Yeah.
0: You're the one that takes the fall.
1: Yeah.
0: They still out hanging out and partying. You're in jail now.
1: Yeah. And you're the one they want because you're the big fish.
0: Right.
1: That's what we were talking about with that whole DEA thing and not getting the fentanyl and letting it go through and watching you deal drugs on the corner. They don't want you. They want the big fish. And Tarion Arnold, in this case, he's the big fish. So story number two, of course, Big Tigger. Arrested for battery and third-degree cruelty to children on Saturday. Again, you know, black man with some cachet, with some fame, with some status. So what happened?
0: This is another situation that I don't have all the background to. These were stories that I caught at the end of the day. But he's got this situation with his I don't know if it's current or ex-wife, but Alicia Brown, and I guess she filed some charges against him. They arrested him.
1: Mm-hmm.
0: It's pretty shocking. Not really, you know, obviously I don't know Big Tigger personally, but just, you know, outside looking in, doesn't his character never really like showed aggression or anything like that.
1: Mm-hmm.
0: Like he always seemed to be kind of like a happy guy, but yeah, this is a pretty serious situation if they convict him.
1: Yeah, so here it is. So Sandy Springs police warrants say that there was an argument over text messages, right? That it turned physical, and during the dispute, Big Tigger allegedly tackled his wife to the floor to get her phone, resulting in her stumbling and hitting her head on a door, which caused a deep cut above her eye. So the child cruelty charges comes because the couple's 13-year-old son was home at the time and overheard that altercation. He was booked into the Fulton County Jail, subsequently released after posting a $10,000 bond. There's a temporary protective order in place that requires him to stay away from his wife and children. So text messages on the phone. Mm-hmm. He's trying to get the phone, knocks the wife down, wife hits her head. There is a cut, so there is some physical evidence that this altercation took place. The child is home at the time, overheard this physical altercation. Of course, he's traumatized by it. And so that's what these charges stem from, text messages.
0: See, I didn't even know you could get child cruelty charges from just a child witnessing or overhearing an argument.
1: Yeah.
0: If that's the case. There's a lot of people who...
1: Everybody.
0: Right. I see arguments every day with a kid right there.
1: Well, here's the thing. Again, it goes back to that whole big fish.
0: Yeah.
1: You know, oh, you used to host BET? You know what I mean? Oh, Rap City? Oh, you? Yeah. Well, we don't care if, you know, that's been over for years. You got a little bit of status. Us getting you is going to help us get status.
0: Mm-hmm.
1: See, that's what that's about. That's why when I watch some of the way some of our colleagues move in the media, it's about trying to denounce other people in order to raise up yourself, right? And I see that, and I watch that, and it's like that's what prosecutors do as well. They try to get the big fish. If I can get you, then that elevates me. That's what it's about, right? And so you can't, you know, and I know you mad over the text messages, whatever. Who knows who was sending text messages? Maybe she was getting text messages from Big Willie. We don't know.
0: Right.
1: You know what I'm saying? But, you know, getting into a fight over it, knocking her down, she hitting her head, she got a cut on her face and all of that. Nah, dog. You can't do it.
0: Yeah, I mean, it's just so weird to me. I mean, I guess you can't handle how your emotions bubble, but
1: right.
0: I just always felt like, you know, self-preservation is supposed to be like a natural instinct
1: yep.
0: in every human body. You know, like when danger arises, the natural instinct is to save yourself.
1: Yep. Yep.
0: I just always felt like if I make it to this level of success
1: mm-hmm.
0: that I've been striving for so long,
1: mm-hmm.
0: I'm not letting nothing mess it up. I just don't understand how
1: right.
0: these guys they're messing up their lives over just dumb stuff.
1: Mm-hmm.
0: If I'm rich and famous,
1: right.
0: somebody stole something for me, hey, if I ain't, we find out who it is, cool, call the cops.
1: Yeah.
0: Problem solved.
1: Mm-hmm.
0: You know, I'm rich and famous, my wife is cheating through text messages. Hey, babe, don't look like this is working out.
1: Yeah.
0: Problem solved.
1: Yeah.
0: Like, I don't get, like, why are you doing this? Why are you beating her up?
1: Why are you wrestling the two?
0: Right, right, right. Why are you going and committing re-armed robbery? Like, you were armed robbed, so you go back to armed robbing back. Like,
1: right.
0: that's, like, why are you doing this stupid
1: right.
0: stuff?
1: I know. I know.

0: And see, that's why you in the news. And especially now, because now just the accusation itself is enough to ruin you. You might get off.
1: Right.
0: You might get, you know, much lesser charges or whatever, but it doesn't really matter. You know what I mean? Because now the accusation is there and everybody believes the accusation because suddenly we're in a place where, you know, you're guilty until proven innocent. I don't know when that happened, but that's where you are, especially as a black man. And you got to be smarter. And again, you raised a point, and I think this point has to be underlined, that you never know what's going to happen with your emotions, man.
1: Yeah.
0: You know what I mean? Sometimes people lose control, and you don't know what was going on before this,
1: mm-hmm.
0: right? And so, you know, praying for a resolution for this black man and his family, because I never want to see a black family broken. I never want to see that. Lionel Richie, rough night on stage. Lionel Richie, no spring chicken.
1: Yeah, he's like, what, mid-70s?
0: Yeah, I'm getting ready to look it up now. But Lionel Richie, you know, on stage, had to step down for a minute and get himself together. And, you know, we hope that he's all right. But, you know, time waits for no one, man.
1: Yeah.
0: You know, Lionel Richie, 77. You know what I'm saying?
1: Might be time.
0: You're under them hot lights.
1: Yeah.
0: It's late at night. Maybe you're on a tour. You haven't been resting. You might be dehydrated. Mm-hmm. Maybe you didn't eat. Like, it's a lot that goes into touring, and it takes a lot out of people. And so you really have to pace yourself. We hope that Lionel Richie has a full recovery and is able to return to his tour.
1: Oh, absolutely. Prayers out to Lionel Richie. Like I said, when you get to that age, especially living that life.
0: Yeah.
1: Because, you know, that's the other thing with a lot of performers. Like, you're running so hard when you're younger.
0: Right.
1: That kind of ages your body.
0: That's
1: so
0: right.
1: So you're already, like, you know, older than what you actually are, mm-hmm. just from what you put your body through.
0: Yep.
1: And now you're legit old, yeah. on top of it. Yeah. So, like, you know, so you say he was 70 what?
0: He's 77.
1: 77, yes. Like, but his body's probably like 87.
0: Yeah, could be.
1: Because, you know, when you know, when the Commodores were on top, you know, mm-hmm. probably city after city, sleeping for 3 hours a night, yeah. you know what I mean?
0: Yeah.
1: So it's a rough life. It might be time to settle down. I'm sure he has more than enough money if he was, you know, smart to be comfortable.
0: Oh, yeah, he's fine because he's been doing stuff this whole time, you know, beyond the music, you know, being a judge on these mm-hmm. shows and all of that stuff for years. And so, you know, praying for Lionel Richie's full recovery. We're going to talk with Haitian Times reporter McColby Neal on the other side of the break. The Supreme Court is set to make a decision on whether the Trump administration can terminate temporary protected status for over 330,000 Haitians. That and many more decisions expected to come out today right after this show, beginning at 10 a.m. I'm Solomon Jones. This is WURD Radio. We'll be right back.

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1: I looked up and there it is. Rush hour is just about over for rides into and out of the city of Philadelphia. We are in excellent shape with diminishing volume as usual for the ride south on 95 Cottman on in, and actually not as usual. We had less traffic today. I think you're preparing to make an early weekend of it. I don't doubt that. I'm looking at a good ride for you into and out of the city with the westbound Schuylkill dragging for 10 minutes, Boulevard to Gladwin as usual. No major problems out of New Jersey this morning. The 42 freeway 295 rides went well. Lisa Fairfax, Total Traffic.
0: It's time for a check on the weather on WURD.
2: Here's your latest extended weather forecast for the Philadelphia area. Mostly sunny and a bit warmer today. High gets up to 87. Mostly cloudy overnight. A chance of showers and thunderstorms. Low of 67. And then tomorrow, mostly cloudy. Continued warm. Another slight chance of showers and thunderstorms. High again, 87. It turns cloudy and cooler on Saturday. This time, more showers and thunderstorms very likely. The high, 82. For Sunday, though, it turns mostly sunny and we start a big warm-up. The high on Sunday, 85. Mostly sunny and warmer still for Monday with a high of 89, and then Tuesday mostly sunny and 93. Once again for today, mostly sunny and warm, a high of 87. I'm Randy Chepigan with your Philadelphia weather.
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0: Good morning. 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I want to welcome you back to Wake Up with Word. And joining us now is Macoby Neal. He is a reporter. She is a reporter for the Haitian Times. Good morning, Ms. Neal. How are you? Good morning. Okay, so I can't hear Ms. Neal. We will get back to her. We're trying to straighten that out, but looks like she is on with us, so we're going to try it one more time. Macoby Neal, good morning. Okay, so we can't hear her. So the U.S. Supreme Court is near the end of its term, and there are a number of decisions that are supposed to be coming down today from the Supreme Court, including possibly a decision on birthright citizenship and whether or not the president can essentially say birthright citizenship is no longer a thing, even though it's in the 14th Amendment of the Constitution in no uncertain terms. If you are born here in the United States, you are a citizen of the United States and the state wherein you reside. That is in the 14th Amendment. And the reason it's there is because there was some question in the mid to late 1800s about whether or not black people were citizens of the United States. And so newly freed people of African descent were their citizenship and their rights were being questioned up to the point of a Supreme Court decision called the Dred Scott decision, where the Supreme Court ruled that black people were not citizens, could not be citizens, and had no rights that the white man was bound to respect. So that was actually what the Supreme Court actually said. And so this amendment comes about in order to settle that question. And they say in this amendment that if you are born in the United States, you are a citizen of the United States with all the rights that come with that. And you are a citizen of the state wherein you reside, because the racism that was being codified against black people in the law was being done at the state level. And so the federal government comes in, they pass this 14th Amendment, and in the 14th Amendment, black people are allowed to be citizens. So when they start questioning birthright citizenship, remember that that was put in place specifically to address the question of whether black people were citizens. So, you know, when they start questioning, saying, oh, these immigrants coming, they having babies here, the babies shouldn't be American citizens. Well, it was created for black people. So please do not think that when they question birthright citizenship, that they're going to stop at immigrants. Nope, they're not really the only target here. The target is the people who actually have been able to amass political power, the people who have been able to amass wealth, not to the level of white people, but we've been able to amass some wealth for ourselves, despite all of the roadblocks that have been put in the way. We've been able to make political inroads despite all of the roadblocks that have been put in way. And that's why we're being targeted with these anti-DEI efforts, right? Pretending that black people are the ones who benefit from diversity, equity, and inclusion, when really it's white women, right? But when you say DEI, you can make it sound like, oh, but these black people are getting stuff they don't deserve. Please name for me somebody black who's getting something good because they black. I'll wait. You know what I'm saying? Like, not in America. That ain't happening. And so, you know, you put forth this fallacy and make it seem like black people are getting all of this stuff they don't deserve. And suddenly, targeting black people doesn't sound so bad to working class whites who looking for somebody to blame for their own failures. If you white in America and you ain't getting what you supposed to get, guess what? You probably need to look in the mirror at yourself, because you got every advantage. And so, targeting black people in this way through all of these Supreme Court decisions, that's why the 14th Amendment was put in place. And that's one of the things they're going to be looking at today. But again, they're also going to be looking at the temporary protected status of other black people, 330,000 Haitians. Macoby Neal is on the line from the Haitian Times. Good morning, Ms. Neal. How are you? Okay, not there. Okay. So we want to hear from you. You can give us a call, 215-634-8065. That, of course, the number you can call to get in on the conversation right here at WURD Radio. That's 215-634-8065. That, of course, the number you can call to get in on the conversation right here at WURD Radio. So a number of people, of course, weighing in on Facebook. A number of people also weighing in on the phone lines. Okay, we're going to try it one more time, and this is it. Mecobi Neal from the Haitian Times, are you on? Good morning.
1: Hi, good morning. I'm so sorry for the difficulties, and thank you for having me. My apologies to you and your audience.
0: All Holland. Right. How do we pronounce your first name?
1: McElvey.
0: McElvey. Okay, I want to make sure I'm pronouncing that right. So one of the rulings that the Supreme Court is supposed to be making today concerns 330,000 Haitians and their temporary protected status in the United States. Let's go over what that temporary protected status comes from and what does it mean?
1: Sure. So temporary protected status, better known as TPS, is a designation that the immigration, you know, our immigration system allows for people who are fleeing countries that face disasters, political, natural, and whatnot. As of this year, I believe it had been granted to close to 17 or 18 countries, of which Haiti is one.
0: Okay.
1: Haiti's protected status, TPS, came out of the 2010 earthquake that toppled the capital of our country and killed nearly somewhere upwards of 200,000 people, wow. Right? And so back in 2010, during the Obama administration, we had people here, Haitians, who'd been living here for a long time, and some who were seeking, you know, safety from the earthquake, who came to the U.S. on visas, right? And so when the Obama administration looked around and said, well, we can't allow, there's nowhere really for people to go back to in Haiti right now, they're in the middle of a disaster, let's extend TPS to not just only the people who were immediately having to go back to Haiti, but those who've been here for a while, for decades, who are waiting for their permanent statuses to come in. And so over the past decade or so, different administrations have extended TPS for Haitians, because as you and your audience may know, things have kind of gone from bad to worse politically in Haiti, and our recovery was never assured. So all of this to say, since 2010, after several rounds of renewals of TPS, we have about 350,000 Haitians who hold this designation. Mm-hmm. And part of the reason why it's called temporary is because ideally, right, folks are supposed to be able to go back to their countries when things settle down, there's stability, and all of that. Unfortunately for us, that hasn't been the case. And so when you have temporary protected status, you have to go in and kind of check in and renew the status every 6 to 18 months or so, depending on the wave of grantees that you were a part of, right? So this temporary aspect has made it possible for people to be granted work permits so they could have jobs and build lives over the years, right? But it's always been sort of just like in the balance, because you constantly have to, the administration constantly has to check to see if Haiti is okay for people to go back to now so they can, how would you say, revoke the status, right? Mm. And that just has not been the case. So over the past 15, 16 years or so, we've had people essentially build their lives here, right? Have kids here, continue to pursue their education and earn, you know, all kinds of degrees, master's degrees, PhDs, worked in nursing, worked in the trucking business, worked in meatpacking, right? To the tune of some $6 billion is what TPS holders alone have been able to pump into the U.S. economy and generate. And so to have this, people's lives upended like this is why advocates stood up and said, you know what, we have to sue this administration, because Kristi Noem did not do right by Haitians, nor did she follow the law. which is the crux of the matter.
0: Let me just jump in. Excuse me. Let me just jump in here for a minute and ask you a couple of questions. So, the temporary protected status was granted because, you know, Haitians could not safely go back to their home country. And this administration is seeking to take away that temporary protected status based on what?
1: So Kristi Noem at the time has tried to do this. Essentially, the lawyers have argued it's because of racial animus, right? That was part of the big argument at the Supreme Court back in April when this was heard. From what the administration has said or argued, right, they're saying these people like Haitians, us, are from these countries that the U.S. can no longer afford to just have an open door policy for them to come in to, right? Like temporary means temporary, not permanent. They can't just stay here forever. And so, but the way they've gone about it is where the Supreme Court comes in, because it looked like they didn't follow the law and procedures when they went about that. So advocates for this have brought up the argument of anti-blackness and xenophobia and racial animus, frankly, in the administration seeking to end this based on people's race, right? And having the right type of immigrants in this country versus having people who are black and brown immigrate into this country.
0: Mm-hmm. So what did the administration say was their reasoning for trying to end the temporary protected status for Haitians? We know that, you know, many believe, including myself, that it's probably based on racial animus, but what did they say their reason was?
1: They gave a variety of reasons, you know, that one, it's temporary. It was never meant to be permanent, okay, right? So these people have to go. That's essentially what they were saying in Trump versus Mio, which is the court case that the Supreme Court has in front of it.
0: Okay.
1: It went on and on back in April, going over different procedural type things, but essentially, that's pretty much it. It was supposed to be temporary. Some have seen this or viewed it as, you know, so-called backdoor amnesty for people who weren't supposed to be here.
0: Okay.
1: But yeah, that's what it comes down to, is their argument. It was never meant to be permanent. Mm-hmm. And so that definition has come into question in different ways.
0: Sure. How has the Haitian community been affected by the uncertainty that's been instituted by the Trump administration's intention to revoke that temporary protected status?
1: Honestly, it's been kind of tough, right? It's been really tough to not know if your employer is going to send you home because they're not sure if they'll run afoul of the law, because the administration is saying they're now hiring illegals, right? From what we've covered in different places all around the country, we've seen lots of employers just make decisions on the spur of the moment because they don't want to be on the wrong side of this administration. So there's been this back and forth where retail employers, supermarket employers, folks like that will send people home and say your papers are no longer valid as of X date, right?
0: Yeah.
1: And then we've seen them rehire people weeks or months later when the advocates and elected officials we've turned to have created letters and gone back and helped employers understand this is what this region said then, but this is what the courts say now. So yes, you can rehire these people, right? We've had folks from, say, Amazon, which is a big employer of warehouse workers, for example, have to go to their local council members to say, I need my job back. And the council members have had to draft a letter to Amazon's HR department to say, this arbitrary ruling or temporary revocation or rejection by the administration has been thrown out by the courts or been restored. So please rehire these people.
0: Yeah.
1: Similarly, we've seen folks in places like Ohio, New Jersey, Florida lose their ability to drive their cars because their driver's expiration dates were tied to the work permits, okay, that were tied to their TPS expiration dates.
0: Sure.
1: Okay. Mm-hmm. And remember I said the TPS has to be renewed constantly, mm-hmm. every like year or so, every 18 months maximum.
0: Yeah.
1: And so the work authorization dates can't extend past those TPS dates. And so when you have states that tie people's driver's licenses to those work authorization or TPS permits, that means people can't be on the road. They can't drive to work. They can't drive to church. They can't drive their kids to school or run to the hospital and whatnot. They have to rely on neighbors to figure out how to do all of this. So to say that it's upended lives would be an understatement. It's upended lives of both Haitians and their families, right? As well as the people who rely on this workforce of some 200,000 or so people to actually keep the economy functioning. Mm-hmm. So we're looking forward to today to a decision that's positive for the community, where the Supreme Court does throw out the Department of Homeland Security's revocation of TPS based on the arguments that the government is making.
0: Mm-hmm.
1: But even if that doesn't happen and it goes the other way, Solomon, there are other paths that the community and its advocates are pursuing, including a bill that is now in front of Congress to extend, to enshrine the folks here, TPS, sort of into law through 2029,
0: mm-hmm.
1: right? So it's not just the one thing that the community is relying on. There are other ways that we're trying to see how we can keep people who are already here, who have lives here, give them the ability to continue to stay here in the country and continue with their lives.
0: All right. Well, we're going to have to leave it there. That's McElvey Neal. She is a reporter for the Haitian Times. The Supreme Court is looking at a case to determine whether the Trump administration can terminate temporary protective status for over 330,000 Haitians. McElvey Neal, thank you so much for joining us this morning on WURD.
1: Thank you. Have a good day.
0: All right, you too. On the other side of this break, it is Word on Business, brought to you by Bank of America. When is it time for business to pivot? We'll talk about it on the other side. I'm Solomon Jones. We'll be right back.

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1: It's getting so hot. Between 1990 and 2005, Philadelphia was a mecca for music and culture. This is the story told by the people who lived it. 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
2: So my name is J. Michael Harrison. I am a host and producer at WRTI 90.1 FM in Philadelphia. We were blessed to see so many talents emerge on the Philadelphia scene. You saw elements of jazz, elements of hip-hop culture, organizations like the Black Rock Coalition, again, the spoken word scene. You started to see, I think, more activity of them establishing a level of curiosity and sharing. So for me, you know, I think one of the best examples right here in Philadelphia is what you saw out of the Roots. You know, what the Roots represent, Ted, back then and now, you know, what they were doing as a band, you know, as instrumentalist, you know, teaming with MCs. That was, you know, to a certain extent unique. I mean, you know, hip hop culture started to really gain traction, but to get to that level of what the Roots were bringing to the forefront, that was special.
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0: I'm a hustler. 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
4: 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And I want to welcome you back to Wake Up with Word. 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
6: Happy Thursday and good morning, everyone.
4: All right. So I want to talk about how businesses pivot, because a lot of things have happened that have caused businesses to have to pivot in the last few years. One of them was, of course, the pandemic. A lot of businesses had to figure out whether they were going to close or whether they were going to pivot. And now you got all of these opportunities in Philadelphia with FIFA, with the Major League Baseball All-Star Game, the 250th anniversary of America, all these events that might have businesses looking like, maybe we should pivot to take advantage of some of this stuff. So, Kaia, I want to start with you and ask you, when should businesses consider making a pivot?
6: Mm-hmm. Well, thank you so much, Solomon. First of all, a pivot shouldn't be driven by how you feel, but it should always be data-based. So make sure that you have your numbers. And when I speak with clients or discuss pivoting, we try to look at, are there declines in revenue for the last several months or several weeks? You know, are customers' buying habits, are they changing? Are your margins shrinking due to costs rising? You know how this environment is, this market. Everyone's complaining about services costing more. And is cash flow becoming consistently tight? So when I look at those things, then we start building a plan to pivot.
4: Mm-hmm. So, Pam, what do you think? When is it time for a business to pivot?
5: So I definitely agree with Kaia. You should definitely consider pivoting with when your sales aren't reflecting that you're bringing in the volume that you thought you would bring in. And you want to make an informed decision, so you definitely want to collect the data and make an evaluation from that information.
4: Mm-hmm. So in terms of what's going on now, so there is a lot of opportunity in Philadelphia now. And, you know, a lot of our businesses, not necessarily in the downtown area, right there in Brewerytown where the Fan Fest is. How do businesses pivot at a time like this? Kaia, what do you think?
6: So right now, with there being a lot of different opportunities coming in around Philadelphia, like FIFA, World Cup, you know, Welcome America, this is a great opportunity to really hone in on those customers that are coming through. Also, to realize that this is a significant event. So this is not something that's every day. So the money that you're making now, let's start to look forward to saving that money for possible capital, saving that money to repair equipment. Let's really look at that money as investing in our business. And I want to bring up one point too about pivoting too. Sometimes with pivoting, it may not be something where, you know, oh, okay, I need to switch over from the customer to online. That is a pivot to a certain degree, but that means that you might be needing to keep more, like, stronger record keeping and look at your business holistically, if that makes any sense.
4: Mm-hmm. What do you think, Pam?
5: So I think specifically when we're talking about this moment, you can definitely pivot or take advantage of the watch parties. Either you go to one of the sites where there's a watch party with your food truck, or, you know, make sure your team is there with themed shirts, you know, themed soccer shirts of your own for that team, right? Mm-hmm. This weekend, I know Senegal is playing, I believe, and you want to be connected with the U.S. Ghana Chamber of Commerce because they're having a watch party, right?
4: Okay.
5: So you make sure you have a presence there and see if you can be part of the vending for that weekend.
4: Mm-hmm. You know what I keep thinking about and what I keep seeing is how amazed people are from other countries and they come and they see all the food that we eat. It's the food, Kaia. You know what I mean? So what do we do about this food?
6: Okay, so food, I've been seeing the videos too where, I just saw a video with a European guy. He had Popeyes for the first time. Uh-huh. And it really cracked me up. It had me laughing. So I think that's definitely an opportunity for you to gain a new market.
4: Yeah.
6: So be very, very strategic. Getting email addresses, following up, doing surveys. Definitely want to capture that. If you have an online website, maybe having people make a sign on when they buy something and give them a coupon. But this is definitely giving you an opportunity to have a market, not out just outside, Philadelphia, Pennsylvania, United States, but also possibly internationally too. So take advantage of it, because there are a lot of people that you may not possibly get the opportunity to interact with or see, but it could be long-term residual business for the future.
4: Yeah, it absolutely could. What do you think, Pam? What do you think? The food?
5: Yes, with the food.
4: Yes.
5: This is the opportunity to have, a culturally focused menu themed around that country, right?
4: Mm-hmm.
5: And hey, we talk about other countries. What about multilingual menus and signage? Speaking directly to that culture on social media. That's going to get their attention, right? Mm-hmm. And then you got to make sure you're listed so you pop up as one of the sought out restaurants on that visitors bureau list, right?
4: Mm.
5: So you still got to make sure you're listed on there as well.
4: Yeah. Yeah. No, I love it. So we're talking right now about maybe temporary pivots. And Pam, I'll start this question with you. When does a business owner know that the pivot really has become plan B and has become something permanent?
5: So, I would say that speaks to definitely your sales, as we said earlier.
4: Okay.
5: And it's like your bricks and mortar. It might be time to pivot to be online.
4: Mm-hmm.
5: A lot of people think that they have to have a physical location.
4: Yeah.
5: And that's an investment, right, in your bottom line. So, when you don't see those sales, and it is something you can carry out online,
4: yeah,
5: then do it.
4: Yeah. No, I agree with you, and it's deep because we've seen a lot of businesses come through here. As we've talked to them that have said, look, I had a brick and mortar, but I had to go to online, and I found that that was more effective. Or I had a restaurant, and I had to get a food truck. I found that that was more cost-effective for me. Kaia, we've heard that a lot.
6: Yes. So sometimes, What's that saying? Sometimes you have champagne dreams, but what is it?
4: Beer money. Yeah.
6: Yeah, beer money. So sometimes, when clients see, or at least my clients, they see the growth. I was just having this conversation. I said, I brought in all this money, but you still have payroll. You still have taxes. You still have other, items, other things that you need to take care of. So you want to kind of make sure that you're taking care of things in-house first. And then you always want to have a plan. Yes, you might be a food truck for now, and a brick and mortar might be the goal, but let's do it in a time frame where it feels easy and it feels natural. Let's try to grow within your garden first before we start setting our sights into other things, because you don't want to put yourself more into debt. You don't want to rush into things, because a food truck is different than a restaurant. Mm-hmm. So you want to make sure that you have a plan for each stage of your business, and we definitely help at Bank of America with that.
4: Yeah, absolutely. Look, gas alone now, the food truck.
6: Oh, yes. Oh, my God.
4: Unbelievable expense. So, Pam, what other advice would you give to a business that was looking to pivot?
5: Sure. I would say definitely just to maximize your capacity as a business and an operation, think about adjusting your staffing and your hours, if it makes sense, because that is a large part of your expense. And, if it makes sense, you can adjust it. Now, where the activities are concerned, though, for this event, you might actually want to extend your hours to capture benefits for your business. And then I would also say, dynamic pricing is still accurate when you have special events. So for this time, as a business, if you are in the line of traffic, take advantage of adjusting your price for the global events that are occurring, just like we see with other things. in addition to that, like Kaia was saying earlier, make sure you collect that information so you can have long-term customer engagement and a loyalty program to go with that. And then definitely consider all the stuff you can do on social media to capture this moment.
4: Yeah. Yeah, I love it. Kaia, what other advice would you give to companies that are thinking about a pivot?
6: Yes. One, I want to plug the same thing that Pam said. Please capitalize off of this moment because all eyes are on Philly right now. Mm-hmm. So you want to definitely capitalize. And if you're able to make more money, you want to try to keep a healthy cash reserve if you can. Because, you know, we talk about it every week. A lot of businesses, almost all businesses, need access to, you know, capital in order to grow. So you want to try to build that cash reserve. And I know in this economy, it's a little bit difficult with, you know, the steady rising prices with vendors. Gas prices are going up. People are spending differently. One thing I can say is that numbers don't lie. And lastly, I want to say you want to build a strong banking relationship with a business banker so that they can tell you everything you need before financing. You want to be ahead, you know? You want to be proactive versus reactive. And the time is now. Trust me, the political environment affects the financial environment.
4: Yeah.
6: And you should really be aware. And you want to just make sure you're tapping into all your resources. And you want to know your numbers. You want to get your business banking relationship manager to explain to you, what is the P&L? What is the cash? What's cash flow? What's a balance sheet? You don't have to know all everything in it, but you just at least want to, when you go to a bank, be able to speak to your business, all the finances about your business. So you can meet with someone like myself and we can help you explain that. And also too, when you know that, you're able to properly forecast what could happen. I'm not saying it's a crystal ball you can see into the future, but if you have declining revenues, you can spot it before it's too late. And stay close to your customers and listen to what their changing needs are. If you hear your customers complain, oh man, gas prices is getting to be crazy right now. You know, daycare is getting to be crazy. I had a client that she's a salon owner and she was saying that she did silk presses for $45. She said, you know what, with the cost of goods, I may have to charge $125 and she could possibly lose customers. So we got to think of ways to keep the prices low as well as keeping retention. But a conversation and a business plan is always key.
4: Yeah, absolutely. Pam, you got anything to add?
5: I would say definitely continue to manage by the numbers, track what they're drinking, track what they're eating. You can do that thanks to the data that we can now collect with AI and social media. For instance, when everything was taking place in Boston, Scotland was known for going up to all the beer pubs and drinking up all the beer, so their sales went out the roof. Mm-hmm. We can monitor already what's happening in Philadelphia. What is it that they're drinking and eating the most? Position yourself, be prepared, but continue to manage by the numbers for everything.
4: All right. That, of course, is Pam Rich Wheeler. She is Executive Director and Founder of the Business Center for Entrepreneurship and Social Enterprise. Pam, where can we find the Business Center?
5: You can find us on our website at thebizctr.com, or you can give us a call at 215-247-2473. 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
4: All right. I want to thank you both for joining us this morning on WURD.
5: My pleasure.
4: All right. You take care. We're going to go to break. On the other side, we're going to continue the show with your calls. I'm Solomon Jones. This is WURD Radio. We'll be right back.

0: that we have lived. Our region remains in a severe opioid overdose crisis, increasingly driven by fentanyl, a synthetic opioid far more potent than heroin or morphine. 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

0: Good morning. This is Solomon Jones on 900 AM, 96.1 FM, WURD. And I want to welcome you back to Wake Up with Word. And we are, of course, taking your calls at 215-634-8065. Got to give a shout out to Pam Rich Wheeler for joining us for the Word on Business segment. 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Of course, also Kaya Huddy from Bank of America. And we want to thank you. So give us a call, 215-634-8065. Now, we got a Black Music Month question, and it has been a hot one today. My answer remains Run DMC for my era. What is the question?
1: The question is, what is that Black music artist or group that defines your high school years?
0: There it is. There it is. So for me, it's got to be Run DMC. I graduated in 1985. They were literally changing the game in hip hop during that time. And for me, they kind of defined the era. They made it okay for hip hop to kind of branch into other genres, for it to fuse with other genres. Other people weren't doing that before. Jay-Z had a big hit later on doing the same thing, with A Hard Knock Life, taking a soundtrack from Annie of all things and making this huge crossover hit. You know what I mean?
1: Yeah.
0: Run DMC started that.
1: Yeah. Yeah, I can definitely see Run DMC for the 80s for sure.
0: Yeah, so I want to hear from you. Give me a call, 215-634-8065. That, of course, the number you can call to get in on the conversation right here at WURD Radio. And let us know your comments on this morning's show, 215-634-8065. That, of course, the number you can call to get in on the conversation right here at WURD Radio. And let us know your comments on this morning's show. So I'm going to go to the phone lines, and we are going to talk with Mary from the Northeast on line one. Go ahead, Mary. Go ahead, Mary.
2: Oh, hello.
0: Yes.
2: I was calling, and I picked, gosh, I only got nervous. The group that I picked was The Whispers for 84.
0: The Whispers for 84. Okay. Love it.
2: And I just wanted to know what you thought about the wealth transfer and trying to do the Asian boycott. I just wanted to know. I never heard you talk about it, so. Yeah, I'm just going to hang up and see what you have to say.
0: Okay, well, I think that certainly that's something that should be considered. And that boycott, of course, starting because there was an Asian business owner who shot and killed a little boy, shot him in the back, was acquitted for murder. I believe that case was in South Carolina. And it certainly, I think, is something that we should consider. I think the bigger issue for me, And I never want to target a community based on the actions of one person, but this isn't really about just one person. For me, it is about a fundamental lack of respect for our people when we go into some of these establishments. I'm concerned about what's happening in the hair industry. I'm concerned about Black people being frozen out of an industry that literally we created and that targets and sees us as the customer. I'm actually more concerned about that. That what happened in South Carolina is unfortunate. It's racism. It's wrong. But my bigger concern, quite frankly, is that hair industry where Black people have literally been frozen out by the Asian market, and you know, Black people have been run out of business. In a business that literally we started, and a business that caters to us, I'm more concerned about that.
1: Yeah, that's a very real thing, and the whole, you know, Asian boycott thing. It is a thing that's been, you know, happening throughout the community. You know, after that that verdict came out, and you know, people started, you know, saying, you know, we should boycott some of these businesses. You had a few Asian business owners. Now, again, they don't speak for the entire Asian community. They're
0: right.
1: Speaking for themselves. But
0: right.
1: You had a few that came out and said some crazy things online to kind of added fire to boycotting, you know, just saying stuff like, you know, like, y'all need us more than we need you. Like, oh, you can boycott our business because we can take our same business in a white neighborhood and make just as much money.
0: All right, well, so, go ahead.
1: Right, that's pretty much what people are saying. Like, okay, well, do it then.
0: Yeah.
1: You know?
0: Yeah.
1: So, yeah. That has been a thing that's been going on.
0: Mm-hmm. So, we watch.

0: they had to go to real life, it became something that was more difficult to manage than they were equipped for. And so when people started donating money, like, yeah, Black Lives do matter. You know, they messed up some of the money, you know, did things that, you know, could be portrayed as being corrupt. And so, you know, it's some things you got to be able to come together and actually have a plan and execute it. And I think that this is one of those things. And so, you know, you see people start talking slick and all of that. Well, that's when it's time for folk to come together. That's why I admire Avenging the Ancestors Coalition so much, because, you know, you see them now and they on the news and they talking about what's happening with the president's house. And, you know, that could go, you know, badly for us. But they came together and they planned for years. I covered it when I was at the Tribune. For years, they came together and they planned and they worked. And they protested and they had lawyers and they came together in order to make that thing happen. And so that's the model we need to follow. That's one of the things we're doing with Building the Black Agenda, which will be involved with this job and resource fair that we're doing on July 18th. So that's my answer to that, is that if we're going to do it, then let's actually have a plan and not depend on somebody talking online. 215-634-8065. Sister Murray's online too. Go ahead, Sister Murray.
1: Oh, good morning, Solomon and World Family of Fahim.
0: Mm-hmm.
1: Listen up. Let me tell you, what time is it? Ooh. Oh, look, here, let me tell you something. Ain't no stopping us now.
0: Mm.
1: You know, when I was in Northeast High, right?
0: Mm-hmm.
1: I graduated from Ain't No Stopping Us Now.
0: Mm.
1: And you know what? I'm still saying ain't no stopping us now. Let me tell you something. Trump got this off online. That's what he's still lying. He's going to continue to lie. Let me tell y'all something. Look here. Stop looking for the lies and start looking for what he is trying to do.
0: Mm.
1: He is not trying to get the hat out of this office, all right? So he will destroy, continue to distract us, okay? Mm. Distract. How you spell distract?
0: Distract, D-I-S-T-R-A-C-T.
1: All right.
0: Uh-huh. You're trying to distract us. I hear you. I want to thank you, Sister Murray, for your call this morning on WURD Radio, 215-634-8065. That, of course, the number you can call to get in on the conversation right here at WURD Radio. Eugene from West Philly is on line 3. Go ahead, Eugene.
2: Oh, good morning, Solomon and Fahim.
0: Good morning.
2: I'm enjoying your show.
0: Thank you.
2: I want to look at Trump's immigration policies, and I'll be really shocked if the Haitians are allowed to stay.
0: Mm-hmm.
2: We don't have to go further than South Africa. He's given the white South Africans refugee status.
0: Mm-hmm.
2: I saw several pictures of them online and what have you, and they look like a bunch of well-to-do tourists.
0: Mm-hmm.
2: You know, I don't know how they could be called refugees.
0: Okay.
2: However, the black South Africans are deported back to South Africa.
0: Mm-hmm, mm-hmm.
2: Trump also has listed, I believe it's about 35 or 38 countries that are banned from the United States. No visas for them. And almost all of these countries are black or Middle Eastern.
0: Mm-hmm.
2: And I'll finish with this. Black children are being lynched. Two teenage girls recently were found lynched, one in Mississippi, and I believe the other in North Carolina.
0: All right, well, we're going to have to look that up and see what happened there. Thank you for your call. Gail from the Northeast is on line 4. Go ahead, Gail.
3: Okay, I'm going to make this quick. My groups are, it's a tie between, because that's what I grew up on, Earth, Wind, and Fire and the Stylistics, because
0: ooh,
3: the Sound of Music,
0: yes,
3: actually was raining big when I was a teenager.
0: Mm-hmm.
3: And I will say this. We got to stop being distracted by Trump. But you keep informing us of everything that he's doing, mm-hmm, so we can go ahead and do what we have to do as a community.
0: There you go.
3: And that's what I say. Thank you. Have a blessed day.
0: I love it. And I want to thank you so much for your call this morning on WURD Radio. I want to thank everybody for tuning in on today's show. And I want to thank all of our guests, including Kaya Huddy from Bank of America, Pam Rich Wheeler from the Business Center, McElvey Neal,

0: reporter with the Haitian Times. Also want to thank Malcolm Nance, who joined us on today's show as well. And I want to thank each and every one of our callers and listeners. We could not do it without you. And now for producer Faheem Ghori and everyone here at WRD Radio, also want to thank Councilmember Jamie Gaudier, who joined us as well. 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And now for producer Faheem Ghori and everyone here at WRD Radio, I am your host, Solomon Jones, saying stay tuned for the Midday Break Room and tune in tomorrow at 7 for more. 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
2: My name is Dennis McCrell, and we're talking about Jimmy Heath. He was born in the 20s. Jimmy is one of the greatest musicians, a great alto player, and probably one of the most important African-American educators. When I think of Mr. Heath, I think of him in two different lights. One, as a person that I was able to play with on numerous occasions with the Dizzy Gillespie All-Star Big Band, but also I learned a lot from him in that he was a great arranger, great composer. He founded the graduate department for the jazz department at Queens College. I'm currently the director of jazz studies here. He comes from Philadelphia, from obviously a very strong and musical family with his brother Percy and his younger brother Tootie. Whether doing jazz festivals or just, you know, musical events, we would run into the Heath brothers from time to time. When you would talk to Jimmy, it was just like talking to one of the cats that you've always known your whole life. He was a very soft-spoken, always funny, always had a joke. He would tell a lot of stories when everyone was all together, and I know he would talk about being a contemporary of John Coltrane's. He had a great depth and a maturity to his sound, but the ideas he would play were always new and fresh. There are so many awards and honors that people have given him over the years. You know, when you get to someone of his caliber and of his stature, naturally younger musicians seek you out, like master classes and clinics and lectures and things like that. The position at Queens, it was him and Donald Byrd, actually, who were some of the first most well-known educators who started working at schools in terms of really making the jazz departments what they have become. He was probably active from sometime in the 40s until his passing. He was also very forthcoming in terms of his issues dealing with drugs. And in a way, that was kind of one of the things that made him a great educator, because he was always speaking about, for example, the importance of music, the importance of decisions that you make. And he always approached all of the young musicians from a standpoint of not necessarily just theoretical knowledge, but like, I've been here, I know what this is. When we talk about the history of this country, you cannot ignore the contribution of jazz. So as far as like for the 250th anniversary, I think while we're celebrating the history, we also have to kind of think about where we're going. Master Heath, he really symbolized the best of the music and the attitude that we all should have going into the future.
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2: And a very good morning to you. 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Happy Thursday, y'all. It is looking really nice and pleasant outside. 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I'm Tiffany Bacon. 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Hey, Niall, good morning.
3: Morning, Tiff. 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How you feeling?
2: I'm feeling fine.
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3: It's always good to be breathing on schedule. Always good.
2: Like I like to say, listen, we're grateful for the breath up in this piece. 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
2: We're doing all of that. So that you're going to start to see that more and more here on Thursdays on the Midday Break Room. So in honor of that fact, we're going to give you a snippet of a conversation I had with the group Aries a while ago. Great conversation. You'll get a chance to check out the video if you're watching us on Facebook. So stay tuned for that. That's coming up in a matter of minutes. Also coming up in the show today, we're going to speak with Tanya Rose Davis, and Inez Richards, who have an initiative called Style My Dorm. They provide scholarships and fully curated dorm room transfers for incoming multicultural college freshmen. If you went to school, you remember you put some time into thinking about how am I going to make this dorm home. Absolutely. While I am here for this semester.
3: Absolutely.
2: Yeah, so I've been there, done that, right? And the dorm decorations have evolved over the years. I will say that for sure.
3: Yeah.
2: So we will be speaking with those wonderful folks. They're coming in. Also, of course, we have the Midday Mix today, put together by a DJ Mixmaster super producer. Niall's putting together the mix today. I can't wait to hear what you have in store for us. I'm giving you all the titles, so just enjoy it. That's all I'm going to say. You're getting all the titles.
3: I appreciate it.
2: And we're going to go back into time to find out what happened on this date throughout history. And to wrap up today's show, we have another, both of our guests today are going to be in studio. We have another special in studio guest. He is a big part of pop culture. He was one of the original visual members, I have to say, of Milli Vanilli. Mm-hmm. Fab Morvan is going to be in the studio with us today. Yes, he's been in the news recently. We're going to talk about that. We're going to talk about lessons learned. We're going to talk about the documentary about Milli Vanilli and a lot more. So it's a lot of culture. There's a lot happening on the show today. We're going to get right into it. Yeah.
3: I'm all for it. I'm ready to rock and roll. Like you said, we're going to be talking about a lot of arts and culture, and all of our guests are going to be in person today, so they're going to be in the building. Everybody's going to want to tune into that, so make sure you tune in for the whole show, because we got a lot of great conversation coming your way.
2: Yes, absolutely. So let's get into it. So since we're kicking off the reboot of Breaking Bread with lots of conversations over a meal Thursdays at 10 a.m. during the Midday Break Room, gonna throw it back to this one episode of Breaking Bread where I spoke with the group Aries. Let's check it out.
0: Today's edition of Breaking Bread. I'm Tiffany Bacon, and I thank you so much for joining me. We are doing brunch at home today, and it is the home of dear friends of mine who are my very special guests, and I know you know who they are, and if you don't, you're going to find out a whole lot about them. They are Aries. Ayinka and Ayana are joining me today. Hello, ladies.
4: Hello.
0: It has been so long since we've seen each other. Listen, y'all, we have history. We go back to the early 2000s. Mm-hmm. That's when we first met. Yes. Okay. They are recording artists. They are lovely people. They're from Virginia. My family is from Virginia. We got to talk about that because we may have relations.
4: Might be cousins.
0: I'm just saying. It would be funny to find that out all these years later. But you guys have been making music for a long time. You made your debut back in the early 2000s, and now you have more music. So today, we'll be breaking bread, talking a little bit more about their upcoming album, what they've been doing all these years, and of course, sharing great food. So, ladies, let's start with the food. What did you prepare for us today?
4: Well, we have some truffle fries. You can't go wrong with truffle fries. Mm-hmm. Yes. Some avocado toast for the non-meat eaters, right?
0: Yes.
4: Some wings over here. French toast with bananas and berries and strawberries.
5: Fresh green.
4: And fresh green juice and a Cinnabon. You know, just a plethora of things. You know, in brunch, you don't want breakfast or lunch. You kind of
0: want it all. Yes. I love that. So let's dig in. Let's start with the startings. I mean, you know, I'm down with the truffle fries, and you have some avocado toast for me.
4: Yeah, this is for you. Plate's for you.
0: Oh, the whole plate.
4: And then you can add what you would like with your avocado. You know, you got to give the avocado toast some room, right?
0: You got to give it some room. Now, you know, it's funny. I don't remember hearing anything about avocado toast before maybe last year.
4: Really?
0: I didn't know anything about it. I saw it on some ad for some restaurant somewhere. And I said, I like avocados. I'm a guacamole girl. Let's see what this is about. And it was actually really good.
4: Yeah.
0: What's crazy is not all avocado toast is created equal.
5: Oh, it is. No. Well, that's just like not all chickens created equal. You know, you go to one restaurant and it's great, and the other.
0: Did you use any seasoning?
4: Mm-hmm. I hope you like this version of the avocado toast.
0: Yes.
4: My one friend in Texas, she did an avocado toast, and I hadn't had that with like a tomato and a fried egg. And then she put the avocado. It was delicious. So after I had it at her house, then I came here and tried to recreate it.
0: Get out of town. Yeah. I'm loving this. Okay, so it looks like you have a bit. Is this like
4: pickled
0: red
4: onions?
0: Oh, it's pickled onion. I thought it was red cabbage. This is crazy. So we have pickled onions. It's a sprout. What sprout is this on here?
4: Watercress sprout.
0: Watercress.
4: I believe.
0: Okay.
4: And then just the avocado. Well, I don't like my avocado just plain. So I guess I'll cheat. I do guac.
0: So you have all the guac fixings in
4: it. I do the Trader Joe's guac. Oh, what do you say next?
0: You and got then, guac toast.
4: Guac toast. with a fried egg. It's kicking.
0: Really?
4: Yeah. Guac toast.
0: I might have to try the guac toast.
4: The guac toast is good.
0: I don't know about that fried egg, but yes, for the guac toast.
4: Uh-huh. Did you like some truffle fries?
0: Mm-hmm. You know I do. Okay,
4: ma'am,
0: this is amazing.
4: Would you like some?
0: And I love a truffle.
4: Would you like some truffle fries?
0: Can't remember when I was introduced to truffle fries, but I'm so glad I was. Before we get into your career, ladies, let's just talk about like your favorite brunch experience. You know, the show is about breaking bread. We're talking, we're eating. And where's your favorite brunch spots? And go through some of your favorite brunch experiences.
4: Oh, yeah. So I love to go to, Green Eggs?
0: Mm-hmm, mm-hmm.
4: I'll go to Green Eggs. Love that. What is the spot? It's like,
5: I have a spot.
4: Okay, you go.
5: Because you know I live in New York. So I love going to cafeteria for brunch.
0: And where is that? I'm not familiar.
5: It's on 17th Street.
0: Is it in Manhattan?
5: It's in Manhattan. Mm-hmm. So it's like between 17th and 16th mm-hmm. On 7th, but it's a really great spot. So yeah, that's my spot. And they have things it's like American like cuisine, but it's like really good.
0: Okay.
4: Adelina's on Germantown Ave.
0: I don't know. Germantown and where?
4: So it's right next to Chestnut Grill. It's okay. Right on the corner, but their brunch menu is surprisingly just amazing because it's an Italian restaurant.
0: Okay.
4: But their brunch, it's a whole different experience on Saturdays and Sundays. Yeah.
0: Mm-hmm. Around what time?
4: Around, I would say, 11 to 2 mm-hmm. or probably 10 to 2.
0: 10 to 2. Okay.
4: We normally go to around 12 or 1. Yeah, I don't brunch very early. Don't call me for brunch at 10.
0: That's all right. That's all right.
5: No,
0: yes. Sure, yeah. So I want folks who may not be as familiar with you and your music to just talk about your start in the music business. And I know we're going back. I have a great picture to show folks in a little bit. It's a great photo. We'll get to where that photo was taken and how long ago it was. But let's talk about your start in music.
5: I'll take that.
0: Yeah.
5: I mean, I think most people know us from Singing With Music, Soul Child. So, mm-hmm. The Girl Next Door.
0: Mm-hmm. In the video and all.
5: Settle For My Love and Caught Up and like all those songs. For the Night.
0: Mm-hmm. All of it. Mm-hmm. Oh, yeah. That's definitely a banger.
4: But prior to that, we did a song with Ntume, but it never came out. There'll Never Be. We did a remake with Ntume.
0: Really?
4: In the studio. Yes.
0: Mm-hmm. So. Is there any way we can get, like, can anybody ever hear that? Or?
4: I know, right?
5: It's lost. It's lost.
4: Yeah. But that was, like, a once-in-a-lifetime experience doing that.
0: Mm-hmm. Yep. So talk about getting into, so you're from Virginia, but how did you get into the Philadelphia music scene? And often on this show, people will hear me talk about that time period, what is called neo-soul, mm-hmm. and how the city was very much popping back then. Yeah. Like, you could go to a music venue any day of the week, hear live music, see live poets do their thing. Mm-hmm. What brought you to Philly and what got you into the scene?
4: What got us into the scene? Okay, so I'm trying to remember this correctly, so, you know, those who know, you know, correct me. But we did an open mic at Johnny's.
5: Girl, you know
4: show.
5: I don't know.
4: Uh-huh.
0: And Johnny is John Barber.
4: Mm-hmm. I remember, well, because our manager, Jay and Mike, had taken us to Johnny's show, did a like an open mic scene. I remember Carol saying, Everything Must Change. Which is
0: Carol
4: like,
0: Riddick.
4: Carol Riddick, mm-hmm. which is one of my favorite, like, versions of that song. Carol Riddick sings.
5: Yeah, her vocals are amazing.
4: Woo! Mm-hmm. And so I remember Andre was playing the drums, mm-hmm. and he heard us sing, and said to
0: Andre, just because some people are, you're spitting out names because we know who they are, but those folks don't know.
4: What is Andre's last name? Andre Harris?
0: Oh, Andre
4: Producer. Harris.
0: Mm-hmm.
4: He was drumming, told our managers to bring us down to Touch of Jazz. That's how we got to Touch of Jazz. And then that's when we started doing, like, writing backgrounds with music. But they had brought music down to Touch of Jazz as well. So that's how that kind of started. Like, how do we get to Touch of Jazz? Through the open mic, Andre said, bring them down. And that's how it got started.
0: Wow.
4: Yep, with our managers, of course, Jay and Mike, and their connections with that. Absolutely.
0: Now, one thing I think a lot of people who were not part of the scene and has not yet been documented fully is how things really worked, like how people got put on back in the day, whether they were local artists or artists from out of town but came to Philly, like Floetry.
4: Right.
0: They clearly were not from here, but they came here to work with the people here.
4: Mm-hmm.
0: And then their career took off. Talk about, you know, how that worked, how it was instrumental for artists to have platforms like open mics and how that really got people to the next level in their career.
5: I mean, from my recollection, I remember that it was all about the Five spot. Like, so many people would come to Philly and check out the Five spot at the time. So
4: or Wilhelmina's.
5: Like, yeah, or Wilhelmina's, yeah. And so that's the thing. I think it was big, and I think it's coming back again. Mm. It's like that open mic scene, because I know there are certain cities, like in New Orleans, they're trying to do that open mic, you know, situation. In New York, there are some places where people go to open mics, but for back in the day, it was Philadelphia, and it was going to those open mics and getting on the mic and performing with all of those great musicians. There's so many great musicians from Philly that to this day are still touring with all the major artists, and they're all from Philadelphia. So that's the part that it just, it started here, and it's just great musicianship here. So that's what it was back in the day. It was just amazing musicianship, and it was a great open mic scene that people came, you know, it all came together and created this really great hotspot.
0: It was a movement.
4: I ran into someone 2 days ago in a opening of a salon, and she goes, "Oh my gosh, Five Spot!" And she goes, "We should get that back. Like, can someone do a Five Spot?" And you know, I know there are open mics where you have Time does it, right?
0: Yeah. Oh yeah.
4: And then at City Winery is does who does that? The name is
0: Mr. Man.
4: Escaping me. Mr. Man. Man's doing that. So, like, I feel like it's there. Like, it's just getting that community to really keep coming out, because that was amazing, right?
0: And it's hard to, you know, as much as people say, oh, I wish we could get it back, but you got to know, like, that was really like a moment in time. And certain things had to be in place. Like, you can have open mics now, but that connection to a production house might not be readily there. You know, that was the main thing. Like, if people saw you at the Five Spot or saw you at John Barber's events, there were folks there who had a direct line in into the music industry and could say, I like them, I'm working with an artist, bring them in, and then next thing you know, you have folks like myself who had a show on the radio who's like, I like that song, let's get it on the radio. And then once you're on the radio, it's like you have this nice marriage of, I did this thing, I recorded this thing, people played this thing, and now I'm out on tour,
5: or
0: now
5: I have another platform thing. For
0: right.
5: you. Yeah.
0: Right. But it was like an unintentional, it just kind of happened. You know, when no one said, we must create these things were created kind of simultaneously, and it all just worked together, but it was all necessary to kind of make like the city kind of blow up at the same time, because you had to have the venue, you had to have the production studio,
4: the production, you had to have the people, you had to have the energy,
0: you had to have the musicians, you had to have all of that.
4: It all just came naturally together. That's true.
0: Wow. So one thing we were talking about, the show that I had where I was able to showcase a lot of local artists, and I had to go in the Wayback Machine, and I dug up some pictures from October 15th, 2001. A while ago. 2001. So at my former radio station.
5: Look at that. Not 97.
0: No.
4: That is 99.
0: That was so good.
4: That was 99.
0: No.
5: Come on, Hot 99.
0: I mean, I know Hot 97 was on everybody's record in the 90s. How into ever. Philly had it on.
4: That's right.
5: Me living in New York. It was just literally.
0: Okay. No shade, Mama, no shade. We go back too far. But this is from, I called it the Great Night in Neo Soul. So I invited all you all up to the radio station to just talk about the movement, the thing that was happening in Philly. And in this picture, you can see the young ladies, Aika and Ayana, Aries, as they are known on their records, and me, Cheezin. Yes. And then up here, here you all are with Flowetry. So just give you an idea who all was in the room. You all, Flowetry, Kindred the Family Soul, Music Soul Child, John Barber, one of the promoters we were just talking about, Jeff Bradshaw, so many different artists, Carol Riddick, all these folks were in the Jazzy Jeff, all the Touch of Jazz producers.
4: All of them producers from Touch of Jazz.
0: Oh my goodness, well, I can't think of his name right now. He's with
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9: Between 1990 and 2005, Philadelphia was a mecca for music and culture. This is the story told by the people who lived it. 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
10: Hello, everybody. My name is Kenya Purnell. Back in the late 90s at WUSL Power 99, I was in sales, and my maiden name was Kenya Witherspoon. I got into radio at the right time, I believe, because it was when hip hop was just about to really take off. So when you went into a venue to talk about doing a hip hop night, all they're hearing is negativity. It's not good. It's not going to last. It's not going to be here. And I'm saying, it's going to be here. It's going to be great. Look at the ratings. And they're like, they're going to tear up my establishment. And the pushback was unbelievable every single time. And I'm just going to talk about Bahama Bay for a second. The gentleman, Ricky Blatstein, I had a meeting with him and management. We had a meeting. But what we said to him is, if you try it, you're not going to turn back. This venue was an indoor-outdoor venue. It was different than any of the other venues that we went to. It was not known in the urban world. So it had a pool out there. You know, it had palm trees. It was on Delaware Avenue. And he gave us a chance. And he said, you're going to get 4 weeks, 1 month. He said, if I don't see the numbers in 1 month, I'm going to have to take you out of here, Power 99, and put Q102 in. That's what he told us. We said, fine. The first night of the live broadcast at Bahama Bay, anybody that knows this that was in Philadelphia, the line was down the

0: breathtaking.
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8: He was with the Roots. James Poyser was in the room.
9: James is there, yes.
8: So all these folks, and there is a picture with everybody. I don't have the hard copy right now. I hope I didn't lend it out. I know I put it on Facebook.
9: Yeah.
8: But there's a hard copy with everybody in the room. But this was like one of those nights that I knew needed to be captured, because there was so much fire, musical fire in the city. And we were like, it was an underground scene that like burst on the scene that everybody knew
9: when you think about all were. It now it's like that was creating history that we didn't even realize at the time was being, you know, done.
10: But you also like, you had like everyone on the radio, so I can just imagine like the fans or the people who just love the scene at home, like, yo! Yo, everybody in there.
8: Everybody was in there.
10: And it was just like, it was just a fun night. It really was.
8: It was great. And the only two folks that weren't there, the Roots weren't there and Jill Scott wasn't there because they were literally about to go on tour the next day.
9: Wow.
8: So they couldn't make it. It was like, you know, the show was over at midnight. So they're like, yeah, I love you, but, you know, we got a door. We got a door. So I understood. But that was, I just had to show, like, just how long you all have been in the game. And just talk about the difference now, making music then versus making music now.
10: Oh, my gosh. Well, number one, you can make music just about anywhere now if you have the equipment, right?
8: That's true.
10: I mean, that was not even heard of. Two, the platforms of how you can promote yourself, that wasn't even
9: accessible or hadn't been created yet, right?
10: So, I mean, it has totally changed the game. Yeah. Like, it really has. For the better, I mean, you can have more control. Mm-hmm. So it's much different, but it's also, I don't know. What do you feel?
9: Well, even how we were just talking about how the scene was back then, now you don't have to go to an open mic, you know, to be heard. You can just put your song on all platforms and be heard. So I think that's the change of it all. And even when we say, like, recreate what was, we can't, because it's just so completely different. The methods are different now.
10: Right.
8: How people discover music is different now.
10: Yes. It's so different.
9: Yeah.
10: I mean, I'm still trying to discover music now. Yeah. I'm like, you know, what you listening to? Because, you know, back in the day, like, and I'm not saying it's a good or a bad thing, but you were kind of, it was dictated who you could hear. Now it's just so many. It's like you just filling your way on who your favorite artist is or what type of, you know, sound you're gravitating towards, because there's so much music out there now.
8: Right. So do you feel at all like it's overwhelming? Because like you said, you know, there were like some serious gatekeepers to what you could hear. Do you get overwhelmed in trying to discover new music yourselves?
10: I don't don't know. I can't. I do. Yana might not.
9: I don't look at it as overwhelming. But I mean, I appreciate when I hear other people. So, like, being in New York and saying, like, I also, and we can talk about this, like, but I also style. So when I'm on set and I'm listening to somebody's playlist, mm-hmm. then I start hearing artists that I've never heard before, which I love that. And then I am a Shazammer to the utmost.
10: I don't even have Shazam.
9: I'm like, who is that? Like, that's just, you know. So then I'll Shazam it and put it, you know, on my playlist and things like that. But I actually enjoy that. Like, I think it's just super fun to be able to continuously find new artists to listen to.
8: Wow. Yeah. Right. I love that.
10: I guess because things are changing, like, how is your Spotify? I'm so confused. I'm trying to get our Spotify, like, together.
8: Right. And I don't even use that.
10: See, I hear there's a whole system. Like, with your songs, you have to, like, connect your songs to another song that you've been on. Mm. Like, so, yeah, it's a lot that have changed, but I like change. It's not like I'm running away from it. So, yeah, like Aerie Spotify list.
8: Mm-hmm. I love it. Yeah, I tend to be on Pandora.
10: Pandora,
8: so
10: okay.
8: I don't know what it is about Pandora, but I got hooked on an Afrobeat song in like 2017. I don't even remember what the song was.
10: Okay, okay.
8: But because I liked it, right. and I gave it the thumbs up on Pandora, it started saying, like, you like that? So you'll like things like this.
10: Okay, right. Your algorithm's going to be Afrobeat.
8: Right. And these really great songs. And I was like, okay. Yeah. I discovered a whole host of artists that I didn't know anything about.
10: Right.
8: If it wasn't for that particular algorithm, but the thing I think is lost, and I know we've had several events happen since that photo. One being this photo was taken about a month after 9/11. So just talk about life doing music before 9/11 and what, if anything, changed, because you know we're coming up on an anniversary.
9: Yeah. Wow. You know, I remember the day that happened that morning. We were supposed to be on the train to go meet Music and Mama's Boys at the he was doing this Levi's tour.
0: Yeah, I think we're supposed to be at MTV or something like that in New York when it happened.
9: And they were they heading there?
0: I think they were, heading there but not there yet, so.
8: Wow.
0: Yeah. I mean, the thing about music before and after, I personally don't know if it changed like the way that I made music in a way, but you just remember that day, and that day made you appreciate every single second. Mm-hmm. I also appreciated delays, because the thing about it is sometimes in life when you have a delay, like, oh gosh, I'm running late. Sometimes I would think about it and be like, oh, I can't be late. But then I started thinking about it as maybe that's God slowing me down to help me avoid something. So I actually appreciate delays, because that day we were delayed and we couldn't get out to New York. So I think that's what I think about, are delays.
8: Wow. Interesting. That's great.
9: But also not taking for granted each day, because you know, although we don't focus on it every day, but 9/11 is something that really, as soon as you say 9/11, that strikes people's hearts, right?
0: Yeah.
9: Because that was a very emotional day.
0: Yeah.
9: And our mom was in D.C. at the time, like around the Pentagon, so, because she was a federal worker. So like that, you know, that was scary. I remember that day. That was so very scary.
8: Right.
9: So.
8: Yeah. Interesting you mentioned that Levi's show. Mm-hmm. So I don't have it here with me.
10: You have another picture.
8: But in this, right, in the book where these, right, in the book where these pictures are, because I've always been a bit of an archivist.
10: That's so
8: great.
10: I love that.
0: That's so cool.
8: I just had a feeling during that time, I need to save things. So I saved as much stuff as I possibly could.
0: I wish we would have saved.
10: Listen. No, I have a whole bag of film.
8: Oh, we need to
10: that develop. I never developed.
0: That's
10: it.
0: True. We have.
10: I never developed it.
8: Mm-hmm. There may be ways you can do that if it's not all the way gone. But what I'm saying is, I have a flyer of that event, because I was supposed to go to that event that night as well. I was going to go to New York that evening, but I was on air that morning because, you know, I did traffic.
10: Right,
8: so I was doing traffic reports when 9/11 happened. But I still have the flyer.
9: Wow.
8: In pristine condition for that concert that never happened.
9: And it says 9/11 on it. Wow.
8: It's 9/11 on it. And it never happened.
9: Wow.
8: It never happened. Because I think Common was on that show.
9: Yeah.
8: Amel was on that show.
9: Yeah.
8: Yeah. There's a whole bunch of people that were set to be on that show that night, and it never happened.
9: We love Amel. Because we did the Coke commercial with Amel.
8: Yes.
9: With Scratch. And Donnie, music. Angie Stone, music,
8: wow.
9: And then Amir. Yeah.
8: Wow. So let's just talk about, because, you know, we talked about the scene a little bit, and you're mentioning some names that some folks are like, wait, who is that? So when you talk about Amir, you're talking about Questlove, the Roots crew, the legendary Roots crew. Talk about seeing them make that move to be on Jimmy Fallon. Like, I know when I first heard about it, I was like, y'all better do
9: that. We're like, whoa.
8: Y'all better do that. And they've been on there for how many years has it been now? Like 10, 12, 15, 20?
9: But it's so cool to see them be able to be in that spotlight. And then also to see how they, you know, bring artists on and artists come. And they want to perform with the Roots crew.
10: Right, like, who doesn't want to perform with the Roots crew?
8: Right.
9: So it's such a great platform.
10: It is a beautiful platform. And then how Questlove transitioned into filmmaking and doing that, you know. He always talked about the James Brown tape or the tapes that he'll find and have. And I just think it's amazing that he's transitioned that into also filmmaking and documentary.
8: Yeah.
10: Yep.
8: It's amazing. Awesome. And he got an Oscar.
10: And he got an Oscar. And he got an Oscar.
8: On a very interesting night.
9: Yeah, I was going
8: to say. On a very interesting Oscars night. But he got an Oscar.
9: But again, Philly in the spotlight.
8: Philly in the spotlight for sure. I want to put you ladies now further in the spotlight because you have new music.
10: Yeah.
8: I want to hear about this new music. Before you do, though, for those who are just tuning in, this is Breaking Bread with Tiffany Bacon here on WURD, Progressive Black Talk Media. I am here with Aries, Ayinka, and Nayana. We're talking all things music, all things old school music, all things neo-soul, all things Philly, and all things food, because they put a spread together for you, girl, and I'm not mad. I'm trying not to be greedy while you're talking.
9: I'm like, can I eat and talk?
8: You know, talk too much with your mouth, like, open.
9: Right.
8: I'm not trying to brush anybody out. But these truffle fries are thebomb.com. Let me just say. I was trying to sneak it in. We were talking about 9/11. I'm like, that's disrespectful. I'm going to wait. But soon we're done. I'm going to get with this truffle fry. So it's really good. Like, the truffle is popping. On this fry. Do you mind passing the green juice over this way? And as you are, please tell me about the new music.
9: So it is a project that's dear to our heart. Producer was Marcus John Bryant, Rated Art. We wrote it with him. He was writers with us, me and Ayana, and Connie McKendricks.
8: Okay.
9: And then we have another song that was written and produced by Carvin and I. And we also wrote it, Time's Wasting.
8: Mm.
9: So we knew we wanted an EP. We wanted to just put out something independently. And we have personal songs on there about our story, about just feeling like, where can I find my way again, you know? And then at the end, we end it with a prayer. Mm-hmm. So we end it with the Lord's Prayer. Mm-hmm. And it's called Yinka Yana, so please check it out on all digital platforms. And we're really excited. I mean, we're really excited about it. It is a labor of love.
8: Mm.
9: Yeah.
8: Share your thoughts about the labor of love from your perspective. Like, would you say this is deeply personal, more personal than your previous work? Or would it be on the same level of personal, just you're older, so there's more story to tell?
9: More story to tell, I think. Mm-hmm. But at the same time, like, we never came out with a full project before. So when people would hear us, we'd do backgrounds on other people's projects. Like, we did Music Soul Child. We did backgrounds on Chris Brown. Like, we've done backgrounds on things, but we never had our own project. And we were signed to Atlantic and Sony, but the projects never came out. And so Ayinka and I you know, took some time to step away and just live a little bit and not feel that pressure and not feel that disappointment, mm-hmm. and then come back again. So, like, that's what Yankayana is. It's just, again, things that we've experienced in life, and then also just being able to be.
7: Thank you for tuning in to the Midday Break Room hosted by Tiffany Bacon. We do have to go to a quick commercial break right now, but we will be back with more Breaking Bread on the Midday Break Room after these messages.
5: A lot of times I've been trying to hand out to younger people in the gay community that just didn't have nobody to help them out, and they were down and out.
11: Did you know that the roots of the Pride movement lie in a historic riot? In the early morning of June 28, 1969, the Stonewall Inn, a renowned gay bar in New York City, was raided by the police. This incident sparked a series of events that led to the emergence of key figures in the LGBTQ Pride movement, one of whom was the remarkable Marsha P. Johnson. Marsha P. Johnson was born on August 24, 1945 in Elizabeth, New Jersey. She was an extraordinary activist, performer, and self identified drag queen. The P in her name stood for Pay It No Mind, a motto that reflected her advocacy for living authentically. As a founding member of the Street Transvestite Action Revolutionaries, aka STAR, Marsha worked to provide shelter for transgender youth who faced rejection from their families. She and fellow activist Sylvia Rivera fought for safe housing for these vulnerable individuals. Aside from her activism within the LGBTQ movement, Marsha was also a prolific performer. She was a member of the drag group Hot Peaches and even became the subject of art pieces by Andy Warhol. Tragically, Marsha's life was cut short in 1992, and her death remains a subject of concern and ongoing investigation. However, her legacy lives on as a symbol of resilience, authenticity, and the ongoing struggle for LGBTQIA rights. This Pride Month vignette was brought to you by Comcast.
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8: 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Let's have a listen.
9: As authentic as we could be for the project.
10: Yeah. Mm-hmm. Mm-hmm. I love that.
9: Like, so even Yinka starting off with her and Micah talking.
11: Yeah, with my daughter.
9: But like, nobody's stopping you. And that was Yinka coming up with that and like calling me and was like, okay, I have this tune and I want to do this. And I was like, let's do it. So.
10: Yes. Mm-hmm. I love it. Yeah. Well, I remember having a CD of some music of yours.
9: Do you? What was
11: and
9: it?
11: And then it.
10: I don't remember the label.
11: Yeah.
10: Unless it was real in my face.
9: Yeah, yeah.
10: I didn't remember the label.
9: Yeah, yeah.
10: I just remember the cover art and I was like, mm-hmm. So we spun a couple things. So we spun a couple things and I was like, go ahead, Joel. Go ahead. And then of course I had the question, so where's the rest? Like,
11: right.
10: What mm-hmm. happened? Do you mind sharing like that? Because I know that for a lot of artists, more than people would think, these things happen. There's the promise of stuff. There's samples of stuff. You do a couple of singles, and then it's mm-hmm. like,
11: right.
10: What happened?
11: Yeah. An artist friend of mine said the easiest thing is to get a deal.
10: Mm.
11: The hardest thing is to keep a deal. And I'll never, I mean, it rings in my head to this day because it's the truth. You can get the deal, right?
10: Yeah.
11: But then you have to keep the deal. But you also have to say, who am I as an artist? What type of music am I trying to put out?
10: Mm-hmm.
11: And those things have to align. So, you know, we were working on our first project, but, you know, we just wasn't like really given a date. So we decided to walk away. And wow. That's unheard of. Like, you don't walk away from a deal, right. But we felt, maybe we just felt like, oh, we'll get another deal, you know.
10: Right.
11: Well, let's just walk away. So that's what we did. But, you know, wow. In hindsight, you know, I don't know. I don't do the shoulda, woulda, coulda.
10: Yeah.
11: I don't do that.
10: No, no so. Need.
9: But it's I think it was just, we started recording an album. We did the Cavassier tour.
11: Yeah,
9: and
11: we did that.
9: It just didn't work out with Atlantic. It wasn't aligning with what Yinka and I wanted.
11: Right.
9: And so I actually appreciate the fact that we didn't have the fear to walk away. It mm-hmm. just walked away.
10: Mm.
9: And then we ended up signing with Sony a couple of years later.
11: Right.
9: And unfortunately, our A&R left Sony, and
11: you know how that goes.
9: When you don't have representation, then you know you don't have no one in the building to help get that project out there.
10: Yeah.
9: But you know, it led us here.
11: Yeah, it led us here, and that's so true. Because I was talking to my husband, if I had to do it all over again, I would do it just the same. Mm-hmm. You know, I was looking at some of the artists and some of their stories, like. the ones who you feel are like really like happy, but then you hear like, what was that BET her stories or the stories in the back, or you hear what went on. It's me and Ayana just always wanted to just be happy and like and do the music, you know, and that's what we are. We're happy and we're doing the music, so absolutely.
10: I love that.
11: Yep.
10: So, okay, you mentioned that you sang background for a bunch of people, of course.

0: Yep.
1: So when, how does that work? So how do you get called in to do background for projects?
0: Yeah. So we, like we talked about, we were with Mama's Boy. So that was a whole family there. And you had Carvin and Ive and Jay and Mike. And so Carvin and Ive did a lot of production for a lot of artists. So whenever backgrounds were needed, they would call us up and be like, hey, come in the studio. Can you do backgrounds? And we're like, yeah. So it was fantastic to be able to be a part of the family and to do that. Yeah.
1: I love that. Yeah, there are lots of artists who are coming up, and because the business has changed, the gates aren't kept as strongly as they used to be, because there's so many ways to release music.
2: Yeah. Climb that gate.
1: Record. You can record yourself with your iPad and a half decent mic.
0: Yeah, that's what
1: in your basement.
0: Now.
2: A half decent mic. Right? Gotta be a little decent.
1: Right, a little bit decent. It could be crappy a little bit. And still put it out.
0: I think you could probably even like get backgrounds offline now. I have no idea.
2: Really?
0: It just seems that way. I don't know.
1: I hope you can.
0: AI?
2: Yeah.
0: It's a lot.
1: Or just overdubbing. You know what I mean? Yeah. You just overdub yourself. Yeah. Michael Jackson used to do it. He was all the parts on a lot of records. So some folks who have that range and can and know about harmony could do that. Mm-hmm.
0: Or you can just pitch it in a software system and do it. It's just so different now.
1: Wow.
2: Yeah, I don't know, but yeah.
1: So what is your hope for this project? I mean, you know, you've had hopes dashed in the past. You had projects on the table and not really shake out the way you wanted. So what is it that you're looking for with Yinka Yana?
0: I think the main concern or the main focus was us just getting music out. Mm-hmm. So Yinka said it last night. She had this, like, you know how sometimes you have this hit in your stomach, and it's something that you want to do and you want to see come to fruition.
2: I mean, we've dreamt of this since we were little girls. We've been singing since we were little. You know, we were classically trained. We sang gospel music. I went to Lehigh University, and people would say, what are you majoring in? And I would say, I haven't picked a major because

0: Keith, I think of him in two different lights. One, as a person that I was able to play with on numerous occasions with the Dizzy Gillespie All-Star Big Band, but also I learned a lot from him in that he was a great arranger, great composer. He founded the graduate department for the jazz department at Queens College. I'm currently the director of jazz studies here. He comes from Philadelphia, from obviously a very strong and musical family with his brother Percy and his younger brother Tootie. Whether doing jazz festivals or just, you know, musical events, we would run into the Heath brothers from time to time. When you would talk to Jimmy, it was just like talking to one of the cats that you've always known your whole life. He was a very soft-spoken, always funny, always had a joke. He would tell a lot of stories when everyone was all together, and I know he would talk about being a contemporary of John Coltrane's. He had a great depth and a maturity to his sound, but the ideas he would play were always new and fresh. There are so many awards and honors that people have given him over the years. You know, when you get to someone of his caliber and of his stature, naturally younger musicians seek you out, like master classes and clinics and lectures and things like that. The position at Queens, it was him and Donald Byrd, actually, who were some of the first most well-known educators who started working at schools in terms of really making the jazz departments what they have become. He was probably active from sometime in the 40s until his passing. He was also very forthcoming in terms of his issues dealing with drugs. And in a way, that was kind of one of the things that made him a great educator, because he was always speaking about, for example, the importance of music, the importance of decisions that you make. And he always approached all of the young musicians from a standpoint of not necessarily just theoretical knowledge, but like, I've been here, I know what this is. When we talk about the history of this country, you cannot ignore the contribution of jazz. So as far as like for the 250th anniversary, I think while we're celebrating the history, we also have to kind of think about where we're going. Master Heath, he really symbolized the best of the music and the attitude that we all should have going into the future.
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0: welcome back. This is the Midday Break Room here on WURD. I am Tiffany Bacon. Come on in, stand with us at the water cooler. We are live in studio on this Thursday, and today we are focusing on a lot of culture, some pop culture, some music culture, just our culture, and it is glorious. So tell a friend to tune in. And right now, it is my pleasure to welcome my first guest to the show, good buddy of mine, who happens to be a fabulous human being. He happens to serve as the executive director of the Recording Academy Philadelphia chapter. Ramon Jones is joining us right now. Hey, Ramon.
1: Hey, hey, how are you?
0: I'm breathing on schedule. How are you?
1: I'm doing the same and proud of it. Grateful for it.
0: I know that's right.
1: Thank you so much. Great to be here with you.
0: No problem. Thank you so much for being here. Believe it or not, we are at the tail end of Black Music Month. I feel like June just flew by.
1: It really did, especially with not only, you know, Black Music Month, but so many Pride events. It seemed like there were more this year than ever. Yes. And then with FIFA coming on in. So, like, it's just a lot to take up space. But we're grateful for the opportunity, but we cannot ever forget the importance of Black Music Month.
0: Absolutely. So talk about some of the things that the Philadelphia chapter of the Recording Academy has their eye on regarding Black Music Month, things that you've been supporting, and to talk about a lot of events that are going on in the city.
1: Absolutely. Well, one thing I am very proud about the Recording Academy is that we focus and highlight and celebrate Black creators year round. So, you know, just like, you know, we're Black all year round. We're not just Black in February and June.
0: I know that's right.
1: You know, we exist and take up space in the best ways 369 days a year, even more than the time allows, you know. So I'm very grateful that the Recording Academy founded an affinity group called the Black Music Collective, which does just that, has programming throughout the year. We did a partnership brunch with them, and they have the reins. Shout out to Philadelphia chapter member Branford Jones. We did a brunch with them during the Roots Picnic weekend at Ocho Restaurant in Rittenhouse, which was fantastic. We brought together so many of our creators in the community to just fellowship and love on each other's greatness and Blackness. So that's one thing. But we also have symposiums and conferences and other type of events throughout the year. Probably our hallmark event for the Black Music Collective is the Recording Academy Honors, which is held during Grammy Week every year. This year's honorees back in February were Brandy and Pharrell and oh my gosh, I'm drawing a blank right now. But every year it's quite the event. And honestly, I think, and you know, no one shoot me for this, I believe that ticket is kind of hotter than the actual telecast itself.
0: Okay. Let's go. Let's go. I'm loving that. I'm loving how the Academy is so active. There's so many different facets of what you're doing, especially with music education and support of artists. Just talk a little bit about that, and especially for our young people who are dreaming and planning and hoping and preparing for a career in the music industry.
1: Absolutely. Thank you for that. We have several initiatives or projects developed dedicated just to that, and a huge shout out and gratitude to our national chairperson of the Board of Trustees, Dr. Chelsea Green, the first Black woman to hold this title and this prestigious role within the Recording Academy's 69-year history. So we're very grateful for her. But she not only is a fantastic violinist, she is an educator as a professor at Berkeley herself. So education is really true to her core. She lives the life. She doesn't just talk about it. And as such, that's been one of her biggest pillars in her leadership for the Recording Academy. And she has been encouraging that from the national level on down. So we have a revamped music education and professional development committee nationally and on every chapter level. So there's so many things going on throughout the year. This past March, which is Music in Our Schools Month, you might have seen campaigns all around social media from different chapters across the Recording Academy doing activations in schools. Here in Philly, we had the pleasure of going to Kappa with Dr. Jay Flewellen to speak to the jazz band and just to lean in, not only talking about the creative side of the recording industry, but also the professional side, because I think it's important to shed light on that. Just as you yourself, my fantastic host here, Tiffany, you are an absolute essential part of the recording industry. So it's important for our for our next generation to see that you can support and be in the music industry in so many different ways. It's not just, you know, singing in front of the mic or writing songs or, you know, on the mixing boards. There's a plethora of opportunities. So we like to have representation from our professional membership and our voting membership to show the students what that looks like. So that's kind of what we do, Grammys in the school on like the high school level. But when, once we get to college level and even a little beyond college, we have Grammy U, which is a huge national program. Honestly, I think it has some greater power in some ways than actual membership, because there's so many great things going on with Grammy U. We have our mentorship program where we pair college age students who are in music industry programs at their local universities and colleges. We pair them with professionals in the industry, you know, whether they be on the professional side or the creative side. And they just kind of give them like that hands-on learning that sometimes you can't get in a collegial setting, you know. Right. A lot of things are learned through doing, right, versus, you know, I guess you can say application versus theory. Right. So we're grateful. We have some incredibly strong programs in our region. Shout out to Drexel University and Temple and Montgomery County Community College, CCP. Mm-hmm. Oh gosh, so many. RIP to UArts. Sorry.
0: Oh my gosh, when I tell you that hurts so bad. That hurts so bad. Still.
1: Yes. So that's what we do, and every year we have programs, particularly throughout the academic year, you know, so fall through early summer, with programs for those students where we could have, you know, again, panel discussions. We have industry insights where we share, you know, have our experts in the industry share firsthand what they are experiencing, what they're doing. We have Grammy U showcases. I am so proud of the one we held here at Margolis in April. It was an incredible night. Our own board member Treyway in the Now Generation hosted us, and it was just incredible. I'm blown away by the level of talent that some of the youngsters have at this age. I always want to call them kids, but they're not. That's just right. My old mind, but they know I mean it in love. Definitely more big brother energy coming from me, but it's just so many great opportunities for the generation coming up to really get hands-on and dive deep into the industry. And honestly, I tell them all the time, I wish programs like this existed when I was in music school back in New Orleans. A lot of us had to like find our way, which was a great thing. I think that is character building, and it kind of emphasizes your hustle if you really want it. But this program has done amazing things for the next generation of music leaders and creators. And shout out to our national director, Jessie Allen, and her team. They're doing a fantastic job.
0: Absolutely loving it. Thank you so much for sharing. When you're talking about all the talent that's around, you know, our focus here at Word for Black Music Month, this year, we're talking about the amazing Philadelphia music scene, specifically for a particular 15-year stretch, 1990 to 2005. That was a particularly magical moment. Share your thoughts on the music that came from that time, when you actually came to Philly, and your interactions with what was left of the scene, that version of the scene. Let me put it like that.
1: Yes, absolutely. So for those who don't know, I am a transplant, but Philly has warmly embraced me. Mm-hmm. The city of brotherly love and sisterly affection.
0: Yes, yes.
1: Shout out Deanna Williams.
0: Absolutely.
1: Philly embraced me wholly from day one. So I've been here 22 years. So I came in around that time, but I was also visiting frequently since 2000. Mm. So I got to like experience the Black Lily and the Five Spotted, meet artists like Jasmine Sullivan and Bilal and Jill, and just the whole bevy of great artists. I had the privilege and honor of singing background for Vivian Green for many years and touring with her. So, excuse me, just that firsthand experience was incredible. And honestly, it inspired a group of, you know, music industry professionals and experts in Philly to come together to really make sure that Philly recognizes and honors its role in global music influence and impact. Mm-hmm. So as some of you might have known, last month was Philly Music Month, the first ever. Thank you to City Council and Mayor Parker's administration for declaring it as such last year. But the original Music City Task Force came together, greatly inspired by that stretch of time in music history, to say, hey, Philly has got to do better about telling our story, such as some of our sister cities like Nashville and Memphis and New Orleans and Austin, where music is just a thread of the city at all times. But Philly we're doing a much better job now, really focusing and leaning in on such powerful legacies as that period in music, which is so great. It gave the world so much, so much. And I'm just grateful to have experienced it in any capacity. It was just an exciting time. Like, you could just find music anytime, anywhere. It was well curated, and everybody supported each other. I think that's one of the most beautiful things. I still think that is prevalent in the music industry, particularly with the touring industry. Mm-hmm. I tell people all the time, there is not a major band on earth where not one person is from Philly. Shout out to Adam Blackstone and all of our brothers here and sisters here in Philly who are doing amazing things, backing the biggest names in the industry. But Philly represents very, very strongly on the global scene in music. And sometimes people don't even realize that. They go to these concerts, they don't even notice their brothers and sisters on stage, you know?
0: Let's talk about that, because we keep hearing it. We say it in the vignettes. Different guests will come on and talk about that. Name some of the big artists that you absolutely know. Yeah, if you see them live, there's one or two Philly folks either singing background or playing the instruments.
1: Oh, gosh, we can just go to the Roots Picnic. Jay-Z. not because he was with the Roots, but people like Adam Blackstone and so many of his brothers and his team have been backing Jay for years. Rihanna, Nicki Minaj. I'm just trying to think of some of the people. Even in gospel, like, I just was at Ty Trippett's recording for his Victory Live 20, and that was Philly all on that stage. So it's so many, and across genres. You got the Bacon Brothers are on here. Beck. I mean, I can go down the list. There's so many great artists who love having Philly lead with them.
0: I love that. And yeah, you know, I think sometimes people forget Kevin Bacon and his brother. They're from here.
1: They're right here.
0: Kevin Bacon right here. With the Masterman. Like, from here.
1: Yes.
0: I'm loving it. Talk about some new things that are happening with the Grammys. So there's been some changes, like changes to the categories, new categories. What's going on with that?
1: Yeah, so one of the things that is incredible about the Recording Academy is that it's ever evolving. So you all might see categories added or changed or, you know, taken away at different points. So the award cycle is never the same every single year. Mm-hmm. This year was probably one of the most impactful, but we have 5 new categories, and I am so sorry I don't have them all on the top of my head. But I know that 2 that come to mind are Best R&B Duo.
0: I think I have a list here. Let's see. Best Asian Pop Music Performance.
1: Yes.
0: Best Asian Pop Music Performance. Best Latin Song. Mm-hmm. Best R&B Collaboration Duo or Group. Mm-hmm. Okay. Best Traditional Pop Vocal Performance and Best Traditional Folk Album. So tell me, what is the nuance there with the Best Traditional Pop Vocal Performance?
1: So the nuance is that, you know, and again, leaning into our membership, who are the experts in these respective fields. We have committees that meet that are comprised of members nationally from each chapter to really get into the meat and potatoes, the nitty gritty of what these definitions are, and to reexamine them, to modify them as needed. I am no expert on any of these, but I'm so grateful that our teams work with these experts to people who live and breathe these categories and these genres and these styles daily. So they decide, like, hey, what makes the most sense? Probably one of the biggest examples is last year they changed the category for country, as you might remember, following the previous year, Beyonce won. I'm not saying it was because of that. I'm not saying that on the record. I'm absolutely not saying it was because of Beyonce's win, but there had been some talk about that even before her historic win to really break down, because as we know, pretty much every genre can be just broken down and expanded in so many ways. Mm-hmm. Unfortunately, we do not have enough time to have a 39-hour Grammy Awards ceremony. Some people don't even know that we have the premiere ceremony before the telecast. Some people think that, you know, the Grammys is just those 10 categories that are aired in the live telecast, but as you know, Tiffany, there's a premiere ceremony that's 3.5 hours before the cameras even roll for the television station. And that's where you get the majority of the categories. So I don't know off the top of my head how many categories we are at now with these 5 new categories, but I'm sure it's darn near 100. So that's the best thing about it, is that all these changes are initiated and implemented by our members. They have the opportunity to write a proposal and submit it to our national awards and nominations team. Mm-hmm. They review it, and they get into the meat and potatoes with our awards team as our senior staffers, and they really help decide if certain set proposals make sense and are aligned with what's going on in the music industry, and that is a healthy, sustainable category, not just a one-off, you know, not just some particular style or fad in music. Right. It has to be something that has endured and will continue to endure. So that's how they get these new categories. They submit the proposals. Our National Awards and Nominations Committee review it, and mm-hmm. if they see fit, they move it forward to our national trustees, who then vote on it, and then they tell the world, and hey, we got new stuff to offer y'all. Yeah, that's the press version, because it's a year-round process. I want people to understand the Grammy Awards does not just show up. We don't just arrive like 2 days before and put on a show. Like, right. It is a year-round process. It is highly based in integrity and honor and thoughtful administration mm-hmm. to make sure that everything is great and fully and respectfully representative of our music industry.
0: Okay. Thank you so much for that. Thank you for giving us a little bit more detail. And before I let you go, because we are running out of time, unfortunately, I need to know what's in your earphones right now. Who you listen to? Who are you listening to right now?
1: I am listening to Wack Museum by my homegirl, Tierra Wack. Philly's own. Amazing, amazing, amazing. So grateful for her. I was actually fortunate to attend her her album listening party before the album dropped, which I thought was amazing. She chose to do it at the African American Museum 2 days before Juneteenth, and the theme of her album is very much a museum. So it was just so dope. It was so creative. She's absolutely a genius, and she's an awesome artist and person in general. So, and that's another thing I want to say right real quick before you let me go. I think this Juneteenth has been one of the most powerful musical gifts for us in a long time. I know it happened to fall on a Friday this year, but some incredible projects across genres of strong, incredible new Black music. I'm so proud. Like, I literally built a playlist just from all the releases on June 19th. So, wow. Happy Black Music Month and happy Juneteenth.
0: I know that's right. Listen, if Duran Bernard can say happy Black History Month for the rest of my life, we can say happy Juneteenth and happy Black Music Month for the rest of our lives.
1: Absolutely, my sister.
0: I know that's right. Ramon Jones, Executive Director of the Recording Academy Philadelphia Chapter, thank you for joining us. Got to have you come back and we can talk a little bit more about music, who's hot, who folks need to look out for, because that there's value in that. There's value in saying, hey, you need to keep an eye on this artist right here because they are all that, and you need to put them in your playlist.
1: I'm happy to talk to you anytime. Just let me know, my girl.
0: Absolutely. Thank you, Ramona. I appreciate you.
1: Thank you. Have a good one.
0: All right. You do the same. Hey, y'all. It's the Midday Break Room. Tell a friend to join us at the water cooler. We're talking culture specifically on the program today. And coming up next, do you have a young person in your life who's preparing for college and they have ideas about how to make that dorm space home? Well, the next conversation is for you. Joining me in just a matter of moments are the divas behind Style My Dorm. They'll be joining us and the conversation continues right after this.
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3: Between 1990 and 2005, Philadelphia was a mecca for music and culture. This is the story told by the people who lived it. This is Beats, Flows, and Neo Soul. When you think of 90s soul and you think of artists from Philly, some people like Jill Scott, Music Soul Child, and Jasmine Sullivan will come to mind. Their vibe was greatly influenced by the architects of the original sound of Philadelphia.
4: My name is Ashley Scott. I'm a singer, songwriter, and also I work behind the scenes in the industry. The Gamble, Huff, and Bell sound of Philadelphia that consumed the airwaves from the late 60s until the early 80s was the blueprint of American music. Throughout the 90s, Boyz II Men captured that sound of the classic groups and dressing in the same outfit, but just more in a more contemporary way. I think the the artists of From a Touch of Jazz. They not only were musicians, but they had some hip hop influences, and that music was created, you know, with the Roots and through James Poyser and Jazzy Jeff and Carvin, Ivan, Dre Vidal, Keith, and Darren. They all created a newer sound by 2000, and it was centered around, again, Music Soul Child, Jill Scott, Eric Roberson, Lady Alma, Kendrick, The Family Soul, Carol Riddick, Vivian Vane, Bilal, the Jazzy Fat Nasties. And it just took over and brought Philadelphia back around some 30 years later.
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0: back. This is the Midday Break Room here on WURD. I'm Tiffany Bacon. It is my pleasure to have these lovely ladies in studio with me right now. These ladies are the founders of Style My Dorm, an initiative that provides scholarships and fully curated dorm room transformations for incoming multicultural college freshmen. Joining me right now are Tanya Rose Davis and Inez Richards. Ladies, welcome.
1: Thank you.
0: Awesome sauce. So I gotta ask, okay. Who came up with the idea of Style My Dorm? And before you speak, make sure you get the mic close to you.
1: Okay. So that would be me, Tanya. The way I started, came up with the idea was I was attending Penn State University. Mm-hmm. I had a single mom. She didn't have the funding to be able to style my room. Mm-hmm. And so I raised money that summer to be able to put in my electric typewriter.
0: Oh, come on now. You're taking it too far, too fast. Come
1: my bedspread, my telephone. Yes. I mean, my television, mm-hmm. and my little crock pot. And I thought my side of the room looked nice. It was made out of my favorite color, orange. And I was ready to go. My roommate came in, and her side of the room, once they were done styling it was absolutely gorgeous. And for the first time in my life, I felt poor. I felt like I didn't belong there, and I didn't like the room any longer. I had a cousin who was also at Penn State. Mm-hmm. I primarily stayed in her room, and I said if I ever was in a position where I could make a difference, mm-hmm. I would make sure that I did that for other students. Yeah. About four years ago, one of my godchildren who adopted me, mm-hmm. I went to Shippensburg. I saw her room. When I walked in her room reminded me of my room. Mm-hmm. It had nothing in it. And I told her, I said, why did your room look this way? Yeah. And she said, I didn't have the money. I then, during the break, I went up and I styled her dorm room. And she said she wanted it black and white. And I didn't get a chance to see her expression. Yeah. But the RA told me that she was ecstatic. And she thanked me forever. Yeah. And so from that day, I said, there's probably other students who are out there who parents can't afford it. Or right now in this economical time, they need that support. Yeah. So it was my idea.
0: Fantastic. I love that.
1: Thank you.
0: And I don't think we value enough what it means to have a very decorated, very specialized space. And in a dorm, which is very sterile, it's just, you know, plain. Yes. Well, now, granted, the dorms now are a lot more fabulous than they were when we were in school. You know, shout out to the now deceased Peabody Hall at Temple University.
1: Yes, Temple.
0: It was just a box room with two bunk beds, two desks, and two chairs, and a couple of shelves and a closet. Yes. That was it. Two closets. That was it. There was no je ne sais quoi. It was none of that. And you just had to bring your own thing. Yeah. So thank you for that. Now, Miss Inez, talk about your input into this venture and what it is you bring to the overall vision.
2: So what I bring to the overall vision is I'm there to help decorate. So we bring that room to life. We start off with asking the scholar, we call them teen scholars, what colors they want. Mm-hmm. So that's how we make up their room is through their colors. And Miss Tanya, she goes out and she purchases the items. We put it all together. We pack it all up. We drive to where we have to go. We're in contact with the students. We take about 3 hours to style the room, and then we blindfold the teen scholar and we just wow them out. And me personally, my daughter, when she went to Morgan State, Miss Tanya styled her dorm. And I'm a single parent, and what Miss Tanya put in that room and bought for my daughter made that financial impact on me a lot lighter. And I was so appreciative of it, and so was my daughter.
0: I love that. I love that. So in the description, you talk about providing scholarships. Give us a little bit more detail on the scholarships.
1: So our scholarship is actually, right now, us going into the room and styling it. We spend anywhere from $1,500 to $2,000, and it is grueling. I'm up every night from any time from 1 o'clock to 4 o'clock online, Amazon, in the various stores, trying to find sales and find their colors that make sense for their dorm room. It's hard.
0: Yeah.
1: But when you see their faces, once we unblindfold them, it's amazing. And our goal is to get to a point where we can provide scholarships if we can get sponsors. We do not have sponsors. It's from my pocketbook. Now it's from our preschool. But we do it because we love the teens.
0: Yeah.
1: And that's my mission. My mission, my ministry is to serve children, serve youth. We focus so much on the negative and not on the positive, and we're not giving back to them. Yeah. And so as long as God gives me the air in the breath, I'm going to continue to do this because every time I see them get excited, it pushes me. So we started out with one. This year we're going to style 10 dormitories, one of which the parent, we have a set of twins. Their mom died during COVID-19.
0: Oh, wow.
1: And so they're excited about the fact that a village, we're a village, an extension from their parents, someone who is looking at them and taking an interest in making their rooms comfortable for them. That mental health is so important.
0: Yeah.
1: And especially nowadays, if you're going into the room and you feel good about that room, you're going to be successful. And that's what we want them to do. This is an extension of their home. So we want you to feel comfortable, to know that you should be there, unlike myself, where I felt like I don't belong here. You belong there, and we see you. And so that's our goal, to be able to provide scholarships, open up doors for them or opportunities for them to receive grants. But you need the help.
0: So now, would you say that everything you're doing is blind styling? Because if they're freshmen, they've never been to the university before, and if you've never been to the university before, how do you best plan for the decoration and know what things to bring? Because, you know, every dorm has different shape, size, amenities, and whatnot.
1: So last year, I found YouTube.
0: I found this new thing. You know, they got this thing out there called YouTube. Yeah,
1: and I'm a little senior. I'm 64.
0: Come on, mama.
1: And I'm proud of my 64 years.
0: Absolutely.
1: But YouTube, I just was combing it, and I said, "Oh, wait a minute, let me put in the university." Nice. And I started putting in the university in the dorm room, and so that's how I was able to get a chance to see what a freshman dorm room looks like on that university, because that's all young people do. They take a lot of pictures and videos, so that's how I was able to get an idea. Then I draw it out.
0: Okay.
1: Then we have a checklist of items. So a lot of them want different items, like a beanbag. One of my parents said to me, I bought a 4-foot beanbag for a room, because the little young lady said she wanted a beanbag. Well, her father said, "Miss Tanya, whatever you do, do not buy another beanbag like this for any teen, because I have to get this beanbag out. She will not let the beanbag go." He's had the beanbag on top of the roof inside. And so, that's how we're able to get an idea of the room. But we draw it out, and then we use our checklist to make sure we have the items. So we provide them with the comforter set, the area rug, the refrigerator, microwave, the television.
0: The refrigerator too?
1: Oh, yeah. The television stand. We put affirmations that they're awesome on the walls. We have artwork on the walls. We have two lamps in the rooms. So, and the clocks. And I have clocks everywhere, because I want you to be on time when you go to school. Yeah. And so, or go to class. So, that's how we are able to lay the room out.
0: Oh, my goodness. I didn't know you were getting the refrigerators too.
1: Yes,
0: that
1: everything.
0: That is a big deal.
1: Yes.
0: Okay, so Miss Inez, I'm curious about what challenges you've had in certain dorm rooms, whether it was the way it was shaped or an idea you had, but once you got there, it was like, ooh, this might not work with this room.
2: We have had challenges, but we make it work. And I'm not going to mention the university that we went to, but one of the challenges that we had is I went to go plug something into an outlet. And it sparked.
0: Oh,
2: yes, yes. And we immediately got a hold of the maintenance people, because what it was is we're first in there.
0: Yeah.
2: So I'm glad it happened to me and not to that, you know, college student, because it could have been a lot worse. Mm-hmm. And sometimes they don't know how to navigate through that. But we were able to get that fixed for her, and her room turned out beautiful. But like Miss Tanya was saying, we map out everything. Mm-hmm. So when we go into a room, we already visualize what it's going to look like, and we already is in constant contact with that student to make sure that everything that we've seen is in there. So I can't say we have had many challenges with that. We just enjoy what we do. We just enjoy the expressions off of the students' faces. And I'm just excited about what we're doing this year and doing 10. I'll probably be going to all 10 like I did all six of them last year. Mm-hmm. But it's well worth it. At the end of the day, it's well worth it. And we're just grateful that we have this opportunity to do this for these students. And Miss Tanya, I'm just telling you, it's hats off to Miss Tanya, because if it wasn't for her vision, this wouldn't be happening. And I'm just truly honored to be a part of her team and doing this for these college students.
0: Yeah, this is wonderful. This is absolutely wonderful. I am just envisioning it being like those shows on HDTV where people are getting their homes remodeled and then they come in and it's the big reveal. I can just imagine the look on the students' face and the parents' faces. How have the parents responded? And I know we're running out of time, but how have the parents responded to this?
1: They've been very supportive, as Inez mentioned. Her daughter was a recipient. Now she's helping. Karen. Her daughter was a recipient.
0: Oh, Taylor Bass, Karen Taylor Bass.
1: Yes, and now she's helping us. And so that's the point. We need the support. We are always open to volunteers. Usually there's five of us, and we're bringing in containers of items because I never know what's going to look good. And I have five storage bins of items, and my husband has put me out. I'm a hoarder. Everybody calls me a hoarder. I tell them, I don't care. These are for my babies,
0: so that's
1: what matters to me. We just continue to do God's work, and that's how I look at it. It's God's work and it's servicing the children. And too often we don't take time out to help just one. Yeah. Because when you start out with one, you'd be surprised how it grows into others. We get requests for us to come in. And we're actually, Monet Davis, the Hall of Famer, is a young lady who used to be in my preschool. So we're styling her sister's dormitory in Hampton this year. Mm-hmm. And so these are the things that we've done since 1993. And I'm just blessed.
0: Yes. Yes,
1: thankful,
0: in fact,
1: and
0: you
1: thankful
0: are.
1: To you for allowing us to be here today, because it takes one. Just one person to put it out there with what we're doing, and hopefully other people will step in. And so we're inviting the community people to get in contact with us at YEPcares. .org.
0: Say that again so people can write it down.
1: YEP, Y is in yellow, E is in effort, P is in Paul, cares, .org, or you can email us at stylemydorm1993@gmail. I need a little assistance.
0: I love it.
1: I told you the little senior.
0: That's all right.
1: Senioritis.
0: That's all right. It is all right. It's a beautiful thing.
1: Yes.
0: I want to say thank you again so very much to both of you, Miss Tanya, Miss Inez. Thank you for the work that you're doing. Give the email address again so people can support and find out if their child can have their dorm styled.
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1: Thank you.
0: All right. 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

0: Welcome back. This is the Midday Break Room here on WURD. So glad to see the ladies with Stop My Dorm actually coming into the studio. It was great to have an in-studio guest. We're going to have another later on in the program. But I'm very inspired by what they're doing. There are young people that definitely can benefit from that. When you have your dorm room feel like your space, it's just a great thing. And especially if your parents don't have to front the bill, amazing. So if you want to support the work of the ladies from Style My Dorm on July 25th, they are hosting an event at St. Joe's University where they're raising critical funds to support the 2026 and 2027 cohort of students to make sure that they're entering their college environments that can foster focus, creativity, and emotional well-being. You can go back to the email that they provided so that you can find out more details. But if you can, you know, definitely support. Go by the event at St. Joe's. YEPcares.org is their website. So check it out. Talks about the events, talks a little bit more about the programs, and maybe your young person would like to be a recipient. So go on over to YEPcares.org for more details. All right, going to bring super producer Niall back into the conversation. Hello to our friends, by the way. I see Miss Diane is here. Malcolm is here. Ayatunde is here. Raphael is here. Nathan, I think. Yep, Nathan is here. And Jennifer is here. Thank you all so much for joining us on the program today. It is time to go back. Back into time to find out the things that happened on this date throughout history. Today is June 25th. Can you believe July is next week?
1: Time be flying.
0: Time keeps on slipping into the future. I don't be singing for real, but you can get a little piece of that today.
1: Mixtape went away.
0: And scene. So yes, on this date, June 25th, 1941, FDR signs an order banning discrimination in the defense industry. With World War II heating up in Europe, President Franklin Delano Roosevelt signs an executive order 8802 prohibiting ethnic and racial discrimination in our country's growing defense industry. That happened in 1941. Also on this day, June 25th, 1956, the last Packard, the classic American luxury car, was produced. So I don't know that I have a reference for that car. I'm pretty sure my mom knows about it. I'm trying to get an idea of I'm sure I've seen a picture of it, but I don't have like a visual in my mind of what the Packard looks like.

0: I'm just wondering if that's the one that has like that rounded part in the front. I'm not a car connoisseur, so I'll have to look it up. But anyway, today was the last of the Packards, and that was the last time it was produced. Also on this date, June 25th, 1978, the first Rainbow Pride flag premieres at a San Francisco parade. So it is hoisted. It's the vibrant rainbow flag hoisted in the midst of the festivities in San Francisco's Gay and Lesbian Freedom Day parade that happened on this date back in 1978. And on June 25th, 1984, Prince released Purple Rain. Let me tell you something. First of all, I always loved Prince. And when the movie came out, I was like, I have to see it. But because the movie was rated R, my mom was like, no. So I didn't disobey my mom, but
1: Tiff was like, "No, I'm gonna see this drum."
0: But I did go stay at a friend's house, just on a regular sleepover. You know, I was like, "Hey, why don't you come to my house for the weekend?" Sure, no problem.
1: Right.
0: Let's go to the movies. Great. Where are we going? Let's go see Purple Rain. Excellent.
1: Like, I mean, since you brought it up,
0: I'm not at my mom's house. I'm at her house, and her parents are taking us to the movie. I can't just say no.
1: You don't want to be a bad guest. You know what I'm saying? I'm not trying to be disrespectful.
0: I'm
1: you
0: not have bad me, like, manners. Of course, I never told my mom that until I was like in college.
1: Like, oh, by the way.
0: I did see Purple Rain.
1: Not for nothing.
0: When I was 13. By the way, Mom.
1: Right.
0: I didn't listen. But anyway, yes. Yeah, so big shout out to that. And also on this date. On this date in 2009, Michael Jackson passed away.
1: Sent shockwaves through the world. I like still remember where I was at. I was 12 years old. My family and I were on vacation. I want to say we were in Florida somewhere, and I remember us driving in our car. I think we were on our way to get something to eat or something like that, and we had the radio on, and they, you know, announced, you know, the news about his passing, and, like, we all were just like, what? And, I mean, even at 12 years old, I was just like, huh? Like, it was, because, you know, like his, you know, This Is It tour was, you know, like, it, you know, it was getting so much, you know, I mean, it was like, you know, ramping up to, you know, it was like, I think that was supposed to be like his final tour, right? Like, you know, so just for him to go out the way he did prior to, and the fact that, you know, nobody ever got to see like the full, you know, the full array of what that tour, you know, was going to offer. It was just like, wow. But yeah, it was, I know that sent shockwaves throughout the whole world, especially within the media industry. So
0: not just the media, the world. Like, right. There are few times, I think that was the only, well, I can't remember. It might not have been the, no. Yeah, that was probably one of the few times I remember somebody's death captivated the world.
1: Right.
0: To the point where people were crying as if they were family members. I know I did. I was shocked. I was teaching high school at the time, and so we were on summer break. And I was just enjoying sitting at home. Ironically enough, that morning, I was watching some news program, and they talked about Farrah Fawcett passing away. So this is also the anniversary of Farrah Fawcett, most famous for Charlie's Angels back in the 70s, the TV show. Went on to do other movies and things of that nature. But she had passed away that morning. And I remember watching a news program where they were talking about her passing, and I got a phone call. And the phone call said, "Oh my God, Tiffany, is it true?" And I'm like, "What are you talking about?"
1: Wow.
0: They're like, "I heard Michael Jackson passed." I said, "You are a lie. You're a liar." And I went on, you know, did some research, made some phone calls. And by the time I made the second call, I heard it was true. And then it was also on, I think, like CNN. And I was just devastated. Completely, completely devastated. But yes, this is

0: the anniversary of MJ's passing. Can you believe that?
1: Crazy.
0: So listen, we have to go to break. We're gonna go to the mix now. Nile, you were in charge of today's mix.
1: Yes, ma'am.
0: What can we expect today?
1: Yes, so this is going to be a collection of live performances by a lot of smaller and independent black artists. There may be a few artists in there that you may recognize that, you know, were on the radio, that had a few radio hits, but overall it's a live performance mix, but it's also just a smooth R&B type of mix too, but you know, with live instruments. So I really hope you guys enjoy the mix.
0: Well, let's get into it. Super producer, mix master Nile put together today's mix. We're going to give him his props. If you want to hear the music, please make sure you are turning on the app. Don't turn away from Facebook. Keep Facebook on in the background. Listen to the music in the app. I see your comments about where you were when you found out that Michael Jackson passed away. We will read those and continue that conversation. And we have a special guest coming in studio after the mix. Milli Vanilli will be here. Milli Vanilli will be here in the studio. So we'll talk about that and a whole lot more. Stick around. The Midday Mix is on the way after this. It's the WURD Hot 60.
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3: Shauna Haley, I am so happy to have you from Chop the Hood. Who's this cute little character we have behind you?
4: So this is Teresa Solves It. This is Teresa. This is about a 20-inch plushy doll that has AI in her. It is super cute, but it comes with this AI kind of necklace thing. So you can start your child off with it in her inside the doll. So you squeeze the back of the doll, which it presses onto this button, and you can ask the AI any question that you want to. And it's geared toward children. And it's linked to an app, so you have the app on your phone. And then there's a little thing in the bottom corner. I'm not quite sure you can see this or not. TeresaSalsa.com also has a smaller thing called an Alito. And an Alito helps your kid to start to understand how to program. So you're teaching your kid how to program. It is the most adorable thing. But think about putting those kind of concepts into your kid's mind at a young age, so that they can move forward in that IT space and that programming mindset that we are all in right now.
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3: 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This is Beats, Flows, and Neo Soul.
4: My name is Victor Duplay, and I was doing a lot of different things in Philly relating to music, ranging from being a DJ to an engineer to songwriter to producer to co-founder of A Touch of Jazz. Also launching a independent artist career. So Axis Music Group was an extension of A Touch of Jazz in a way. James Poyser was one of the first or second producers that we developed. I think Jeanne brought him to the studio for the first time. We were looking for extra keyboard players. And then once we left A Touch of Jazz, we started to work with a lot of different kinds of projects. One of the things James did was start to work with the Roots, and I didn't at that time. I was like, I knew who they were, but they were really underground and grassroots and kind of almost like black hippies. That started to open the doors in a lot of ways to us to kind of work with more modern soul artists. We met people like Eric Benet, Erykah Badu, D'Angelo, and the first album with Badu came down. She kind of fell in love with James's style of playing. Other Side of the Game was, I think, the first session that I was in on. And James's talent is so vast. I think the Soulquarians emerged because he was the glue to the other principals who are mainly the programmers or rhythm makers or vocalists. And he was actually a musician who had the capability of connecting the dots.
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0: Welcome back. This is the Midday Break Room here on WURD. I'm Tiffany Bacon. Thank you so much for hanging out with us on a fantastic Thursday. Bringing super producer Niall into the conversation. Hey, Niall. Good morning. Good afternoon.
1: Good afternoon.
0: Good night. Good everything. Thank you so much for today's Midday Mix.
1: Absolutely. For sure. For sure. Hope that you enjoyed it.
0: Yes, sir. Heard some stuff I hadn't heard before, so I like that. I like hearing and being exposed to new music, so thank you for that. I appreciate you.
1: Absolutely. Absolutely.
0: For those who have stepped away from Facebook, but you're still listening on the app or on wordradio.com or, of course, on the radio, 900 AM and 96.1 FM. Filter your way back to Facebook, why don't you, so we can chat. Please put your comments in the chat, or you can always give us a call. We'd love to hear from you. I want to read some comments right now. We are awaiting our very special guest for the show. He is on his way. So as soon as he gets here, we will have a conversation. But in the meantime, I'm checking out what you have to say. In fact, Miss Diane is in the chat right now because I mentioned earlier that our special guest is the surviving member of Milli Vanilli coming in. He is in town, and yes, Fab Morvan, very talented, Miss Diane said. But also, in her earlier comment, she said that was a very tragic story about Milli Vanilli after that scandal about lip syncing and the other musicians in the background who would actually who were actually doing the singing. Yes, that was a very sad and tragic documentary. I'll share a little bit more about the documentary, and I did watch it a while ago because I was very curious. Of course, you know, I remember the scandal. It was a very widely talked about situation. And I'm sure the Fab, I've heard him in other interviews talking about some of the lessons he learned from that. But good to see that he's still around. So we're going to talk with him as soon as he is able to get into the studio here. Also, Lily says, good afternoon, Word Family. Hi, Miss Lily. Always love to see you. Miss Joanne is here. She says, good morning. Well, she posted this a while ago. Good morning, Tiffany Niall, Word Family guests and listeners. Absolutely. And Jennifer made a comment a little earlier in the program. She said she saw it on TMZ about Michael and couldn't believe it. So, for those who missed our Back in the Day segment, on this date in history, June 25th, 2009, this is the day that Michael Jackson passed. And we were sharing our memories of when we got that news because, my God, that hit. And now that the movie has been out and is available for rent, you can get it, you know, I think it's like Amazon Prime and some other streaming services, you can get it right now. Now that there's a resurgence in his music, more and more people are listening to his music again. Some of us never stopped. Let's just, I'm one of those that's like, Michael was always in the playlist. Oh, I don't care what year it is.
1: Always.
0: Every year I've been alive on this here planet, Michael has been in the playlist. Okay.
1: I feel so like, I mean, I know this may be hard, but like, if like, do you have a favorite Michael Jackson song?
0: Ooh, I don't know that I can say I have a favorite Michael Jackson song, but my favorite album is Off the Wall. And I don't get me wrong, I love Thriller. I love Dangerous. But Off the Wall, for whatever, it grabs me around the core and hugs me tight. I love that album, have always loved that album.
1: So would you put that album over Thriller?
0: Yeah.
1: Really? Okay.
0: I would, actually. And the only reason I say that, I think it's the, and it's no diss, it's almost a neck and neck thing. It's just something about Off the Wall that, you know, it was the last of that era of Michael. It was the last stamp on that version of Michael Jackson. And I love that. You know what I mean?
1: I mean, there's definitely a lot of layers to his music. You know, like you said, different eras, as if you will, you know, to his music. So I, you know, definitely get what you mean. And obviously with Thriller being as successful as it was, I'm sure that, you know, when you ask somebody what's their favorite Michael Jackson album, I mean, it's like, well, I like Thriller, and it's, you know, like, but like Off the Wall, let's just keep it real. I mean, like, Michael Jackson always had bops on every album. But
0: every album. Every single one.
1: But yeah, Off the Wall was a really good piece. So,
0: man, just smooth from front to back. I can say the same thing about Thriller because, what is that song? Girlfriend didn't get a lot of airplay, but was like a sleeper fave for me. Right. Oh, my God. No, wait, was that? No, that was on Off the Wall. What's the one? Burn This Disco Out was on Off the Wall. That's another one that was a low-key on repeat in my house.
1: Right.
0: Low-key on repeat. You know what I'm saying?
1: I know that's right.
0: Malcolm talking about Off the Wall, 1979. I was still in high school. Malcolm, don't be mad. You might have been in high school, my friend. Niall was not even here. He wasn't even being thought about.
1: I don't think even my parents even knew each other yet.
0: Yo, that's crazy. And 1979, I was in third grade. So, I was a young whippersnapper looking at my album on my parents' component set. Laying on the floor, I used to love to lay on the floor on my stomach. And my family had this big wood encased component set with these really big speakers and multiple layers of like equipment. So I guess there was an EQ thing in the middle. Mm-hmm. With at one point there was an 8-track tape connected to it. So the 8-track and the cassette were on the same thing, right, in the same casing, and then they had the EQ casing, and then above that was the turntable.
1: Yeah, I remember as a kid, my parents used to have like one of those, like kind of like everything that you just described, like on the top was like a little record player.
0: Yep.
1: And then below that, basically everything that you just mentioned with like the tape player, the mm-hmm. EQ, then they had like these like two big speakers and
0: huge
1: things.
0: They were
1: like
0: taller
1: that.
0: Than me at that time.
1: Right. Yeah. And then it's funny because when I had first moved out, I was talking to one of my uncles, and he was like, well, do you have like your, you know, speakers and your cassette tapes? And I'm like, I have a Bluetooth speaker and my cell phone.
0: Oh, he was real old school. Like, you needed another car to bring your sound system back in the day.
1: Wow. So, I mean, but yeah, I mean, it seems like that was like a real big thing back in the day. I mean, it wasn't even just like my parents that had. I mean, when I went over to like my uncle's house, aunt's, grandparents, mm-hmm. I mean, like, it's like everybody had at least some variation of that. Yes. So yeah, it's really,
0: and the older version was something that sat a little closer to the floor, and it was like a table. That's the best way I can describe it. It was a table. It had legs, but you had to like reach down to get to the record player. It wasn't separate from this thing, and the speakers were built in.
1: Interesting.
0: Like, I remember that thing too, and I can't remember whose house I was in, but that was definitely a big part of like one of my family members had that set, and it was, you know, gathering around the record player to listen to music was definitely a big part of my life. And to say that Michael Jackson's music has been a part of my life for every bit of my life. The first time I remember hearing music, I'm sure a Michael Jackson song was playing, or it was the Jackson 5 at the time. I know it was playing. And so all throughout my life up until that moment. And you were talking about his preparation for the This Is It tour. And I remember thinking, he's not doing any dates in the States. How can I get myself overseas? I literally was like, what do I need to do? How much money do I need to plan? Let me, dude, did I renew my passport? Like, I was in my head like, I gotta see Mike one more time. I'm grateful I saw him 3 times in my life performing. I wanted to go for one last hurrah. Didn't happen. We'll say when the film came out, the This Is It film, which was a bit disturbing how quick that came out. I think I wasn't settled even in the news of his passing, but I was right up in the theater to see it, and I couldn't help but cry to know that, of course, nobody on that stage knew that the actual tour would not come to fruition, and also that that would be the last time anybody got a chance to work with him.
1: Absolutely. Yeah, that's like a really, you know, strange dynamic, especially like if you were on stage with him at the last rehearsal and you know, you thinking everything cool, and then you wake up the next morning thinking everything is just a regular day, get a phone call and you hear the news, and it's like, but I was just, we was just on stage with him like yesterday, like, what you mean? Yeah. So just like that whole, like,
0: what do you mean?
1: Yeah, it's like just that whole element of just being in shock is, you know, was definitely really crazy for somebody. I mean have we really had somebody as famous
0: Never.
1: As Michael
0: have
1: Jackson?
0: Not
1: like
0: have not will
1: so
0: not.
1: So I mean will not. So I like, I don't know if I've seen an artist in my lifetime have the notoriety, the fame, the attention, just the catalog overall that Michael Jackson has, you know, as like a singular artist. I mean, and I mean, I know Beyonce is Beyonce. I know Chris Brown is Chris Brown.
0: You cannot compare. People
1: right.
0: need to stop comparing.
1: But it's yeah, I don't like
0: it is absolutely not the same.
1: Like I Michael Jackson had to put on disguises to, you know, walk out in, you know, public.
0: Absolutely.
1: You know, it was really like that. And not even just Absolutely. In America, but, you know, worldwide. So I don't know if we're going to see anything like that. At least not anytime soon. You know what I mean? So
0: and we should look to see it. We should stop looking like, oh, let me, you know, Chris Brown is Chris Brown, and Chris Brown is not Michael Jackson. And if you ever listen to Chris Brown talk about the comparisons, he will even tell you,
1: right?
0: No, he's a major inspiration, but
1: for sure,
0: I ain't he, and he ain't me.
1: Facts.
0: Absolutely. So listen, we do have to go to break. We are waiting for our very special guest to join us before we close out the show for this week. So we're going to let you sit for a hot second. Don't go away. We're going to wrap up this week's edition of the Midday Break Room in just a minute. Stick around.
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7: 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They don't know what the black face hides. They're sure it's hiding something. What it's hiding is American history. What it's hiding is what white people know they have done and are doing. White people know one thing. They know they would not like to be black here.
8: James Baldwin is a name we will never forget in literature and civil rights. Born August 2, 1924 in Harlem, New York, Baldwin emerged as a profound voice of his generation. He fearlessly addressed the complex intersections of race, sexuality, and identity while adeptly writing about social injustices. An essayist, novelist, and playwright, Baldwin's esteemed works still hold truth and meaning today. Some of his most notable works include The Fire Next Time, a scathing critique of American racism through two letters, one addressed to America and the other to his nephew. Giovanni's Room, now considered part of the LGBTQ canon, Giovanni's Room explores a story of same-sex desire set in 1950s Paris. And Notes of a Native Son, an insightful collection of essays about race, popular culture, and more in America and Europe. Baldwin's activism was not confined to the page. He was known as a prominent civil rights and gay liberation activist who paved the way for black queer thought, writing, and art. His legacy lives on today as we celebrate the brilliance of our black LGBTQ ancestors. We wish all of our LGBTQIA listeners a month filled with joy, celebration, and pride. This Pride Month vignette was brought to you by Comcast. 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

0: And welcome back. This is the Midday Break Room here on WURD. I'm Tiffany Bacon. Thank you so much for joining me. As promised, I have a very special guest in studio. Man, we've been waiting for you to come in here. Thank you so much for taking the time to join us. You are one of the original members of Milli Vanilli, along with Rob Pilatus, and you had a successful career, and we know that it ended up being a tragic career, but you are here now doing your thing, and joining us right now is Fab Morvan. Thank you so much for coming into the Word Radio Studio.
1: Pleasure to meet you.
0: It's a pleasure to meet you too. So let's talk about first and foremost just life after Milli Vanilli, life after what happened in 1990 and beyond, and how the whole career just kind of blew up at that moment.
1: Right. Well, to begin with, I believe that Rob didn't make it because he didn't think there would be a life after Milli Vanilli. And in being adopted at a young age, he felt like abandoned once again. Because we felt like everybody left us, from the label removing the records on the wall, to PR firm, to management. Everybody left. And then there was the bullying, relentless, racist as well. And I had never experienced anything like that, so I didn't know what to do with that. Rob was addicted to drugs, and you know, when you adopt it, there's a void. And that void reopened once the people started to leave and bullying us. So he lost himself in that. For me, on the other end, I believed in the power of music, just like he did before. But because he wasn't the same person, he just let go. I was not willing to let go. So I stayed in there and hung out with music. I have this story where music came to me and said, "So what do you want to do?" I said, "I like to stay and pursue our relationship." And she said, because in French, music is feminine, la musica, la musique. And she said, "Well, prove me how much you love me." And ever since, we've been together, working in tandem. And the goal of music, and my goal, has always been to elevate people's energy, to stimulate and inspire, to make them feel, to make them think, to make them dance. I am the frequency modulator, FM Fab Morvan, and that's what I do. So I never let up, and with each and every track that I was making, I felt like more confident. So this is why I stayed in the game, because it is a game. As an artist, you don't know that once you get in. You do it for the love, you do it for the music. And you're young, you're naive, you trust whoever says, you trust whoever says anything, because they have the records on the wall, they have the experience, they have the consoles, they have the success. And that's all you look at, you know. So when you put it in the balance, you look at a producer that has, that hasn't accomplished much, but then you look at this one who's got everything, you're going to go with that one. Not even question anything. If he asks you to sign a contract, you say, okay, where? Okay. Not questioning, no management, no attorney present, but you go and sign. And later realizing, oh, it was for three albums. Oh, I didn't know anything about anything. It was just an opportunity, a bridge to a dream.
0: And so as you were crossing that bridge all those years ago, and the way that things unfolded and became so hectic and pretty awful for you, how did you keep yourself together, especially during those tough times when no one wanted to hear your name or hear your music, or you didn't know, believe in you?
1: Music being my best friend and my confidant, like a family member, I kept it close. You know, I kept listening to those classic records, you know, the Stevie Wonders, the Marvin Gaye, the James Brown, Michael Jackson, you know, from the Beatles, Led Zeppelin, good music, keeping it close, you know. And then it kind of, it was letting me know, is this what you want to do? And I was like, yeah, this is what I want to do. I want to be able to make a song that resonates with the world and that inspires the world, like Bob Marley did for me with One Love. So I say music saved my life. Creativity saved my life. Writing saved my life.

0: And I do everything on the side, but now I'm at a point where now I have my own label. As of 3 weeks, I'll be able to make music. Mm-hmm. I've always made music. I'm sitting on so many albums, mm-hmm. crazy.
1: Mm-hmm.
0: But I was waiting because I was like, I'm not going to get a loan and have you own my intellectual property.
1: Mm-hmm.
0: So now I had signed a distribution deal. I can release music when I want, with whomever I want, and whatever I like to make, and do the covers, and be creative, and be free, like be free of making, and we'll see what happens next.
1: There's a lot of freedom in ownership, that's for sure.
0: 100%.
1: Yeah. There's a lot of freedom
0: in ownership. And you can see that in, like, in the financial companies, like J.P. Morgan's are buying music catalogs. You know, when they start to move a certain way, you got to pay attention to what they're doing. That means own your stuff.
1: Because
0: they're going to come. But when they're going to come and you own it, you can say, okay, how much? Well, not interested.
1: Yeah.
0: Next.
1: I want to talk a little bit more about the music that you have coming out. I know you're sitting on a lot that you just shared with us. One of the things you were recently attached to, which kind of went kaplooey, was the, was this state
0: fair.
1: The state fair in D.C. Quite a few artists were attached to it, and I've heard a lot of stories that most of you all were not aware of the fullness of what that performance was supposed to
0: Listen,
1: be.
0: Listen, I've been performing at state fairs for many years. I do it in Europe. I haven't done it in the States in a long time. But from experience in Europe, state fair, the city pays for it. It's a free show. You come in, you get a chance to like meet your fans, and it's a party. Now, when they say 250th anniversary of America, I was like, wow, full circle. America gifted me a lot of, I got a lot of gifts from America from living here. And I repeat the same thing. Think big, think bigger. Think, work hard, work harder. I understood the hustle here. So it's like, hey, I'm still here. I got four kids with the same woman. 250 years anniversary of America. That's a moment in time. I want to be part of that. Then I was like, okay, cool. Let's say yes, I'm free. That's all. Then started to come out, people pulling out. I'm like, whoa, what happened? What is that? And then I had to look. Usually I don't have to look at how things are designed or made or who's behind or who's on the on the board. I don't look at that. I just go to perform. I'm there for the people. I'm here to entertain people. I'm here to unite people, bring people together with music, take them down memory lane, have a good time, and take them with me on the next journey. That's all I was interested in. I thought it was a great opportunity. But when my team came back and said, well, we can't verify exactly what everyone is saying, so just hold up a second. Like, because, you know, you have contracts, you know, there's money being exchanged, there's all that. You can't just say, oh, goodbye. It's got to be handled properly, you know? There's a protocol. So I just went through a protocol, and so we knew, like, nah, we can't do that. We can't do it. If he walks like a, you know, then it is a,
1: I love it. That's a good way to say it. That's a good way to play it. So, yes. You're back here in the States. You have a lot going on. Talk about the memoir. Talk about...
0: The memoirs. You know, in 2026, I was nominated for a Grammy for Best Audiobook in a category audiobook, you know. And it was a good... I don't care for awards. Not at all. But I thought it was a good win, you know, to be nestled among those people. The Dalai Lama won, so if he's a god or half a god, makes me an angel or half an angel. With this story, I covered a lot. I covered pain, redemption, reinvention, trauma, forgiveness. And people told me, man, this book changed my life. And I'm gonna keep on promoting it because I believe that this book can keep on touching people through decades.
1: Yeah.
0: Now, there's a flip side to this story. I am re-releasing it under Blame It on the Game with a new chapter because the people that I was in business with, the Los Angeles Tribune, well, they sold themselves as a publisher. But I thought it was indie, so I thought, okay, they're a publisher. I retain most

0: of my intellectual property, and we worked together. We were working well together, but when it came down to pay me, crickets.
1: My Lord.
0: Radio silence. Oh, Lord, not again. Not again. What's... Come on. Me? So then... But this time is different because I've learned my lesson. Mm-hmm. Had a great attorney, draft a great agreement. Mm-hmm. And the one thing I'll tell people listening, just know when with any agreement, you know how to come in.
1: Yeah.
0: Just make sure there's a clause that protects you. So when you get out, you're protected.
1: Yeah.
0: You know?
1: We can talk forever about it. Unfortunately, right. I'm actually out of time. So.
0: But anyway, it's been re-released under Blame It On The Game and it's coming next month.
1: Absolutely. And where can people go to listen to your music and buy your music?
0: Okay, so the music is coming like between spring and autumn and winter.
1: Okay.
0: But you can go to Spotify, any platform. You can find Fab Morvan. I did a cover of Going Always True in Latin flavor. I did a cover of Blame It On The Rain acoustic. There's other releases that I put there. I didn't put too much through the years. Mm-hmm. Just here and there, let people know. But now I'm coming with a full EP in fall or autumn. And it's going to be, it's called Life is Beautiful.
1: Yes, I love it. Fab Morvan.
0: Pleasure.
1: I appreciate you coming into the studio.
0: Of course.
1: We greatly appreciate it.
0: Yes.
1: It's wonderful meeting you.
0: Thank you.
1: We're going to talk more. Listen, thank y'all so much for checking out today's program. And thank you for checking out this full week of the Midday Break Room. I know we took a little bit more time than we should have. So thank you for working with us. We want you to have a peaceful, positive, and amazing rest of your day. An amazing weekend. Much love to Super Producer Niall. Thank you for all that you do. Y'all, I will check you out next week. Stick around. Al Sharpton is next.
0: Yeah.

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1: I said, died of what? We don't know, but he's gone. We're going to announce in 2 hours he's been pronounced dead. I said, oh, my God. And he said, I'm calling you because you know they're going to try all that wacko jacko stuff and bringing up all kind of stuff that he was acquitted for. And we'd appreciate if you go out when we announce the death and defend his name. And I said, no problem. I said, what time are you going to announce it? They told me 5 o'clock our time because they were in West Coast, 2 o'clock their time. At 5:30, I went in front of the Apollo Theater, hold a press conference defending Michael. And a few days later, they called me and asked me, when was I coming out to L.A.? They were making all the plans. I said, well, I didn't know y'all needed me for the plans. Oh, no, we want you in the meetings. And I went out there, and I ended up doing the eulogy for Michael. And I ended up going back and did a eulogy at his burial. I knew Michael for many years, since the late 70s. He met me when I was around James Brown, and then we had our own relationship. And he had me head community affairs for his Jackson's Victory Tour, 84. So, and he came to the House of Justice. Many of you that watch it live stream see the footage when he came to our headquarters. And he was a supporter. He, like everybody, had their controversies. But no one can deny his genius. No one can deny he was one of the greatest musical gifted people the world has ever seen. And so 17 years, my friend Michael Jackson. This is Black Music History Month. Michael certainly ranks in the top of that. And of course, I've asked this week for you to give me your top jazz musician or artist or song for Black Music History Month. And whatever else is on your mind. Akeem Smith is writing, good afternoon, Reverend Sharpton. And the message board, ABC News, reporting that Trump refused to sign the Housing Affordability Act unless the Congress passes the SAVE Act. That is an accurate report. Let me paint the picture. They have a bipartisan bill. Republicans and Democrats agreed on this bipartisan bill dealing with affordability in rents. They had set the stage. Some of the senators and all were there ready for this great signing. Some already stand on stage, and Trump tweets out, I'm not signing it. I'm not coming unless you pass the SAVE Act first. The SAVE Act is voter ID and other requirements to vote. Absolutely unthinkable. Now, the act that he wanted to have enacted had absolutely nothing to do with voter rights or voter ID. So it wasn't like, I'm not doing this, we're going to do this. He took a total different issue and used it to try to browbeat them into the SAVE Act, which in many of us feel was set up to disenfranchise a lot of voters. And so we talk about that. The Supreme Court also came back today with their decision on birthright citizenship, and to give the Trump administration the right and the power to stop asylum of people from Haiti and Syria. What does that mean? That means if someone comes to the border or any other means and says that I'm seeking asylum, I'm being persecuted, I'm being misused, I'm being violated, I'm seeking refuge in the United States, they will not even allow them over the border to make the appeal, because the Border Patrol and others will now be authorized that you're banned at the Mexican border or at the airport. Syrians and Haitians particularly. Now, what is confusing to me is if you're banning people from even being able to come across the borderline and appeal for asylum because of whatever, then why did you have these South Africans come in at the expense of Donald Trump and the taking care of them of government expense, saying that white South Africans were being and somehow genocide being committed against them in South Africa. Any number of journalists, mainstream, white, black, been over there and said there's no genocide. They brought them here so they could get asylum. But Haitians coming from a gang-ruled country right now can't get asylum and can't even come across the border to make their argument for an asylum. I think that is incredible and ought to be intolerable. All right, so we're going to talk about all of these, the Supreme Court decision, the whole question of the song, jazz musicians, or songs that you hold dear. Also want to talk about the Senate now is back down from the Iran War Powers Act resolution because Trump and them got into it at the breakfast or lunch yesterday. And I'm getting the notice that inflation now has hit 4.1% in May, highest level in 3 years. Inflation jumped up to a three-year high. That's how the economy is doing. While he won't sign an Affordability Act, that's what the facts say. Also, I saw this poll that NBC News came out with asking people what were the key points as we go to the 250th anniversary of the country, key points in American history. It was interesting. They came out saying top things that stood out in American history was civil rights and the abolition of slavery, moon landing, and the war wins. Americans see as the country's greatest achievement. Civil rights and abolition of slavery, moon landing, and war wins that they won. It'll be interesting to see what you think of the country's greatest achievement in 250 years. It's a good question. Let's take a break. Be right back. Keeping it real. 1-877-532-5797 Sharpton. Keeping it real. Be right back.

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1: It's Sybil Wilkes with what we need to know. There is a major rhetorical standoff between Washington and Iran. Arriving in Pennsylvania, President Trump issued a severe warning against Iran obtaining nuclear weapons, asserting that doing so would invite massive trouble. While the president claimed on social media that Tehran fully agreed to comprehensive inspections, Iranian officials pushed back, saying there are no plans to allow inspectors at enrichment sites. And the president dismissed their denials, noting that he will let the Strait of Hormuz remain open for now, but retains authority to reinstate a naval blockade if necessary. Local politics front, results are in from New York City's primary night, and Mayor Zoran Mandani announced a major victory for progressive forces as socialist-backed Brad Lander captured the primary for New York's 10th congressional district. In major upsets for the establishment, Mandani endorsed progressives Claire Valdez and Darazia Avila Chevalier, also secured victories in the 7th and 13th districts, successfully unseating incumbent Democrats. Severe weather remains in this country. A heavy flood threat looms over millions across the central and southern United States. Meteorologists issued a flash flood risk across Kansas, Oklahoma, and northern Texas. The first round of the NBA draft is officially in the books. The Washington Wizards made history by selecting BYU forward AJ Dimbansa with the first overall pick. And the Utah Jazz, followed by snagging Kansas standout Darren Peterson at number two. And the Memphis Grizzlies drafted Duke Pate protector Cameron Boozer, third, son of the elder Boozer. That's right, Carlos. To subscribe to my free daily newsletter, please visit SybilWilkes.com. For all the news 24/7, go to News1.com. I'm Sybil Wilkes. Be informed, be empowered.
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8: Daryl DePrest, archivist. I thought I was a videographer until I met Mike.
9: And I guess I'm Michael Dennis, and you know, we captured a lot of live events, me and Daryl, specifically at Black Lily, but at venues all around the city from, I'd say, what, late 90s, like 99, 2000 to the present. From the early 2000s, for about 10 years, it was just vibrant. The one word I would describe the Philly music scene being during that time period would be vibrant. And the reason I say that is you, at a certain point, and Daryl, you know, there are at least five or six venues that were showcasing young talent at the time. You know, most notably the Black Lily, for $5, you could see the top artists in the city from the roots down. You know, $5 in 2003 could get you a ticket to see what in one night, who, John Legend, Jazzy Fat Nasties,
8: early Anthony Hamilton, Kendrick, Joe.
9: Yeah, you know, it was a vibrant scene.
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0: You can go to the message board at nationalactionnetwork.net. Let me say early in the show, don't forget Politics Nation with Al Sharpton live at 5 p.m. Eastern Time on MS Now. I'll be on Saturday and Sunday, 5 p.m. Eastern Time. And among those I will have on my show, I'm going to have the young lady, Daralisa, Chevalier, I got it right this time, Chevalier, who won the Democratic primary for the 13th Congressional District. She came last week, and so did Congressman Espiot. They made their pitch. Well, she won, 32 years old. A lot of questions. Oh, she's a socialist and all. Well, she'll be at the rally Saturday. Dressing with me this Supreme Court decision on Haitians and Syrians and her intention to be the new congressperson from Harlem. And we want to hear. And she'll be at the rally Saturday morning, but she'll be on Politics Nation. They've got her saying quotes that are very disturbing to some. She said that she apologized. I'm going to talk to her about it and her vision on Politics Nation, among others. I got other candidates that won around the country, and I'm going to have some of the members of the Senate and the Congress to deal with how do we deal with this Supreme Court decision and birthright citizenship. Also, you that are in the New York, Connecticut, and New Jersey area, meet me or beat me to the Saturday Action rally at the Mother AME Zion Church, 137th Street and Lenox Avenue, 9 a.m. to 11. And as I said, Darceliza will be there, the new nominee for the Democratic Party, as well as other electeds dealing with the outcome of the primary, what it means, and where we go from here in terms of this insistence on the SAVE Act. A lot of reasons to be at the rally Saturday. And then you that are not in the New York area, you can watch it live on Impact Television, on NationalActionNetwork.net, or on YouTube/NAN. And of course, people are organizing, have a big call tonight with our chapters for the August 28th march on Washington. It is picking up a lot of momentum. People are saying, with every decision, we need to do this. We need to march. We need to be at the march on August 28th. To sign up, go to nationalactionnetwork.net. nationalactionnetwork.net and sign up. We need all hands on deck. And I've got people call. I've had a relative call me. I haven't heard from I don't know how long. And he said, I heard about the march. I'm not a march, but I got to come this time. And he said, it's just gotten too bad. And he's right. He's right. You got to have an insult level. You have to have a line where you say, wait a minute, this is too far. This man has put this country at war with no possible justification. When I say this man, I'm talking about President Donald Trump, just in case you don't know. I see Pam, is it Pam Pamela Edgar. Okay, now I can see it better. Pamela Edgar says, good afternoon. This is on the message board. Pamela Edgar says, good afternoon, Reverend Al Sharpton and Nan National. I'm viewing you on YouTube from Lebanon, Illinois. I'm fighting and getting my medical issues and my DME issues resolved by fighting for them. I love it. Okay, Lebanon, Illinois. All right. And Happiness Donuts wants to know, is Pam Bondi still living in military housing that taxpayers are paying for? You know, that's a good question. That's a very good question. I'm going to try to text somebody and see if I can get an answer. I think that's absolutely a good question. All right, we're getting ready to go to the phones, 1-877-532-5797. Let's start in St. Louis, Missouri, with RT. RT, you're keeping it real with Al Sharpton.
1: Yes, sir. Thank you, Brother Sharpton. You know, interesting, Reverend Sharpton, I was listening to C-SPAN yesterday morning, which I usually don't listen to it, but Republican Congressman Steve Scalise, he was speaking. I don't know if it was a congressional hearing, but what he said was, he said Democrats like AOC and others are trying to lead this country away from the free market of capitalism into socialism. And I thought about what he said, Reverend Sharpton, and what I thought was that when you look at the extermination of the Native Americans in order to get this the land and the resources, and when you look at the millions of black people who were brought here to work this land, what capitalism is about is what the message in capitalism is, it doesn't matter how many people you harm, how many millions of people that you harm in order to get land and resources and the wealth that comes from the land and the resources, just do it. So that's what capitalism is all about. It doesn't matter how many people you have to harm in order to get land and resources and wealth, just do it. So they look. So when they talk about capitalism,
0: You raise a good point, RT, but and on top of that, they're not even talking about capitalism in the sense that, you know, we want to capitalize in terms of people's income and be able to build businesses and work by the sweat of your brow. They're talking about white supremacist capitalism, because they're cutting back on blacks' contracts, the NDEI. So blacks, for the majority of the history of this country, were enslaved and then discriminated against with segregation laws. So capitalism was never designed to be fair. It was, yes, you're right, it was ruthless, but it was also limited for white males. Hold on a minute. I want to take a break. I want us to finish this. Don't hang up. We'll be right back. Keeping it real. Sharpton, right after this.
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0: on Keeping It Real. I'm your host, Reverend Al Sharpton, and we're back. 1-877-532-5797. Let's go back to RT in St. Louis. Go ahead, RT. We lost RT. All right, let's go to Rick, then in Germany. Rick in Germany, you're keeping it real with Al Sharpton.
1: Good day, Brother Sharpton.
0: Good day to you.
1: I got a bone to pick with you, man.
0: All right, pick it.
1: The war of the U.S. against Iran has a justification that all of you black radio talk wonders understand exactly and clearly, and that is, it is a preemptive strike for the protection of Israel against Iran.
0: All right, I'm still waiting on you to pick your bone with us.
1: You said on earlier that Trump is waging war without justification.
0: Oh, okay. Well, I didn't mean to say that he did not have a rationale, but I don't think the rationale is justified. He's trying to justify saying that he is trying to prevent Iran from attacking Israel. There's no evidence that that is their plan or that that is the reason he's involved.
1: I agree, but I just wanted to make it a little clearer for the audience. I'm done, right. Brother man.
0: All right. Thank you for your call. Thank you for making it clearer. No, I understand exactly what you're saying. And that is the rationale that Trump is using, but that clearly is not supported by any evidence or facts. So, yes, that is his rationale. That is not his justification, because I don't see it as being justified. Let's go to Brother Jacob in Philadelphia, WURD. Brother Jacob.
2: Peace be unto you, Reverend Sharpton, and your whole worldwide listening audience. We just talked to Rick from Germany, man.
0: That's right.
2: I got a question, and I know it's rhetorical because it's just like asking the question, why does President Obama live in the head of President Trump so much? But I'm going to ask it anyway. Like, what is it going to take, Reverend Sharpton, for people, I'm talking about people who still support Trump, his MAGA people, Republicans and whatnot. I mean, can they not see what's going on? I mean, where is their common sense? This, you know, all he wants to do is destroy. We could call him Trump the Destroyer. He wants to divide and destroy everything. Now, the Republicans and the Democrats came together for this bill that would help America, right? Not only just, you know, and he goes against it like a little stubborn child that can't get his way. If we had bullies around our neighborhood, Reverend Sharpton, when I was coming up, nobody wanted to play with them. So because they were bullies, in other words, they would take our ball and roof it. In other words, game over. Ain't nobody
0: right,
2: playing.
0: You
2: don't want to play with me. That's a bully child, man. This guy in Philly, the young people would say, he evil. You know? I mean, when you just look at it, children, I mean, could see the difference. I can't understand, what is it going to take? This guy, he divided the United Nations.
0: Yeah,
2: now,
0: he
2: how
0: did.
2: The heck do you, how do you do that?
0: He
2: I
0: did.
2: Mean, you got countries that came together for good to protect. Matter of fact, it's Islamic what they did. Because in the Quran, Allah says, if you find two people fighting, find out what it is and who's right and who's wrong, and all of you come together and fight the wrong one until he stops what he's doing.
0: Right.
2: He want to divide that, man. You know, I don't know, man. These labels, people keep saying socialism, communism, whatever ism. I wouldn't care what label you wear. Do it help the people of America? the people who's paying the taxes, the people who's making this country run? Is it helping them? I don't care what label it wear. You can call it what you want. You know, we're not into no names or your labels. Oh, I mean, I keep hearing people say about these people starting to get elected, the ones in New York. Oh, my God, they're the worst things in the world. Why? You know, because they ain't in leadership yet. Right. But they're talking good stuff, right? So, I don't know, man. I'm going to keep praying, Rev. Now, I'm going to work because, you know, I'm going to try to do all the things I can do because, you know, they say faith without works is dead. I know prayer without works is dead also. So I'm going to pray and I'm going to try to work and do what I can do on the front that I'm on, like you doing with your group, man. Nan, we need Nans up in here, man, because somebody got to be on the front lines because, like, again, this is not a test. This is reality. This is the leader. This is terrible. That's all I got. Hey, like Brother Rick say, I'm done, brother, man.
0: Uh-huh. Yeah, well, I tell you, it is very telling to me that we are in very serious times. And I think that we've got to deal with it, and we've got to deal with it knowing that serious times requires us to deal with the times that we're in, no question about it. Let's go to Disco Brian in Philadelphia. Disco Brian, you're keeping it real with Al Shout.
3: Hey, Rev. I wanted to echo what Leader Jeffries said to Jen Psaki. I think it was night before last when she asked him about the three victories of Mamdani. And Leader Jeffries noted that Richie Torres, who's also a black Democratic New York representative, won an actual landslide victory, defeating his DSA primary challenger by 50 points. So that's something that I think is under the radar. And Rev, did you hear what New York Attorney General Tish James told CNN about Mamdani's candidates?
0: I think I did read it, but go ahead.
3: Yeah, she said, some of them don't understand the communities they want to represent and are disconnected from the history and struggles of many New York City districts. And she said, she and other Democratic leaders are, quote, disappointed in Mamdani, adding, quote, all of us are a little frustrated with the Democratic Party, but you don't blow it up. That's what MAGA has done, end quote. So a little less sanguine reflections there from Tish James on Mayor Mamdani, which is very interesting. Rev, the last thing I wanted to bring up today was that your sermon from Saturday, and a sermon delivered just down the road from you the night before on Juneteenth, Friday night, were basically in conversation with each other, and I just wanted to tell you about it. The three parallels that I heard. Rabbi Ami Hirsch at the Stephen Wise Free Synagogue at Lincoln Center, he preached Friday night, and the three things he said line up almost word for word with what you preached at the Saturday Action Rally. One, bondage is mental. Hirsch said it took 1 year to get the slaves out of Egypt, but 40 years to get Egypt out of the slaves.
0: That's right.
3: And you said, don't celebrate Juneteenth if you're still acting like a slave.
0: Right.
3: Number two, the temptation to go back. Rabbi Hirsch asked why the newly freed Israelites kept wanting to return to Egypt, to the house of bondage. And you said, we won't go back. We don't care how much PAC money they got, we won't go back. And number three, you said, freedom takes discipline, not just outrage. Hirsch said, we're not free until we've developed the discipline of a free person. And you said, can we outlast them? They're going to keep coming, but we've got to keep going.
0: That's
3: so
0: right.
3: Now, Rev, here's the part that should really get your attention. That's Ami Hirsch. His father, Richard Hirsch, ran the Religious Action Center.
0: Really?
3: Note that. Yeah. You know about the Religious Action Center, Rev?
0: Yes, I do.
3: Yeah,
0: I did not know
3: Dr.
0: that
3: King
0: was his father. Yeah. The Religious Action Center was absolutely during the King era, and they supported Dr. King.
3: Absolutely. And so his father, Richard Hirsch, who you know, had that, I guess his center, the Religious Action Center, which sounds a lot like National Action Center, actually, was in effect King's Washington office. And his father, Richard, delivered the Jewish portion of King's eulogy in 1968. So when Ami preaches lines that echo, when he preaches lines that echo your Juneteenth sermon, to me, that's not just a coincidence. That's like a family legacy talking back to you. So with the August March coming up to commemorate King, Rev, that might be a relationship worth exploring. It would be amazing if y'all could hear each other and maybe connect. I'm just putting it out there. So yeah, Rev, that's all I got for today. And I'm struggling big time with the heaviness of this moment. And I want all people of faith, Muslim, Christian, and Jewish, to find a way to unite against fascism, and uplift one another, because I'm really sick of picking nation states instead of choosing the side of freedom and dignity and liberty for everyone living in those nation states, no matter how tyrannical those governments are. Does that make sense? Freedom and liberty for everyone living in those nation states, no matter how tyrannical those governments are. Does that make sense, bro?
0: Makes a lot of sense. Let's take
3: Thank
0: our
3: you,
0: break. Bro. Thank you for your call. We'll be right back. Keeping it real. Shopton, right after this.

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1: It's Sybil Wilkes with what we need to know. In a historic legislative move, the Senate officially passed a symbolic war powers resolution on Iran. This marks the first time both chambers of Congress successfully approved a joint measure seeking a swift end to the conflict without a formal declaration of war or military authorization. The resolution passed with a narrow 50-48 vote after four crossover Republicans broke ranks to join the Democratic Party. South of the border, an unexpected drop in cartel violence is sweeping through Mexico as the nation co-hosts the global FIFA World Cup. Security analysts report a notable reduction in homicides across several cartel-heavy cities since the tournament kicked off June 11th. Government data shows daily murders recently plummeted to just 27, marking the lowest daily count recorded in a decade and sparking widespread theories that rival syndicates have instituted a quiet World Cup truce. In public health enforcement, federal agents dismantled one of the largest healthcare fraud schemes in American history. The FBI confirmed that Florida businessman Ibrahim Khaldun İlmi successfully arrested in Turkey and extradited back to Miami. He was wanted by federal prosecutors for his alleged ringleader involvement in a massive, sophisticated criminal ring that systematically defrauded Medicare out of a staggering $3.7 billion. And finally, cinematic horror fans have a major milestone to celebrate. Lionsgate officially greenlit a highly anticipated remake of the 1999 found footage masterpiece, The Blair Witch Project. While tight plot details are being kept strictly under wraps, the highly anticipated cinematic reboot is officially scheduled to hit theaters nationwide September 24th, 2027. To subscribe to my free daily newsletter, please visit SybilWilkes.com. For all the News 24/7, go to news1.com. I'm Sybil Wilkes. Be informed, be empowered.
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0: This is Freedom Journeys, celebrating the lives of 250 phenomenal Philadelphians.
1: My name is Dennis McCrell, and we're talking about Jimmy Heath. He was born in the 20s. Jimmy is one of the greatest musicians, a great alto player, and probably one of the most important African-American educators. When I think of Mr. Heath, I think of him in two different lights. One, as a person that I was able to play with on numerous occasions with the Dizzy Gillespie All-Star Big Band, but also I learned a lot from him in that he was a great arranger, great composer. He founded the graduate department for the jazz department at Queens College. I'm currently the director of jazz studies here. He comes from Philadelphia, from obviously a very strong and musical family with his brother Percy and his younger brother Tootie. Whether doing jazz festivals or just, you know, musical events, we would run into the Heath brothers from time to time. When you would talk to Jimmy, it was just like talking to one of the cats that you've always known your whole life. He was a very soft-spoken, always funny, always had a joke. He would tell a lot of stories when everyone was all together, and I know he would talk about being a contemporary of John Coltrane's. He had a great depth and a maturity to his sound, but the ideas he would play were always new and fresh. There are so many awards and honors that people have given him over the years. You know, when you get to someone of his caliber and of his stature, naturally younger musicians seek you out, like master classes and clinics and lectures and things like that. The position at Queens, it was him and Donald Byrd, actually, who were some of the first most well-known educators who started working at schools in terms of really making the jazz departments what they have become. He was probably active from sometime in the 40s until his passing. He was also very forthcoming in terms of his issues dealing with drugs. And in a way, that was kind of one of the things that made him a great educator, because he was always speaking about, for example, the importance of music, the importance of decisions that you make. And he always approached all of the young musicians from a standpoint of not necessarily just theoretical knowledge, but like, I've been here, I know what this is. When we talk about the history of this country, you cannot ignore the contribution of jazz. So as far as like for the 250th anniversary, I think while we're celebrating the history, we also have to kind of think about where we're going. Master Heath, he really symbolized the best of the music and the attitude that we all should have going into the future.
0: You've been listening to Freedom Journeys, celebrating the lives of 250 phenomenal Philadelphians. 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

0: on Israel's new prime minister, because there was a lot of protests going on against him because he was taking away a lot of democratic rights in Israel.
1: Be a part of the conversation. Have your say.
2: They don't want a two-state solution. They want to see Israel totally destroyed. Israel is controlling everything about the Palestinians. Their resources, their food, their water, their life. Well, you're giving them no choice.
1: Just keep it real.
2: This thing with Israel is so dangerous. It's almost like starting World War III if we're not careful.
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1: Keeping it real with the world's civil rights leader. The

0: keeping it real. I am your host, Reverend Al Sharpton. 1-877-532-5797. 1-877-532-5797. And of course, we're taking your calls or your message board questions at nationalactionnetwork.net. And I want to hear some Black Music Month questions answered in the month of the week. This week of the month, I've asked, give me the name of three jazz musicians or artists and their songs that you feel should be part of music history, Black music history, very important. Inglila, I hope I'm saying your name correctly, says, I love the Democratic Socialists. We need change and down with AIPAC. Well, you know, Angela, you're stealing some of my thunder for Saturday's rally. Because in 1962, I'll give you this teaser. Dr. Martin Luther King wrote Coretta Scott King. They weren't married yet. And in the letter that she saved us in the King Center, it says, I imagine you already know that I am much more socialistic in my economic theory than capitalistic. Today, capitalism has outlived usefulness. End of quote. That's on Dr. King. And there are going to be some other quotes that I'm going to give Saturday at the rally in terms of what Dr. King said about socialism. Never said he was a socialist, but certainly was against the brutal, greed-based capitalism. I don't think it is wise that we allow people to decide for us whatever economic or political theories that we ascribe to. Nelson Mandela was socialist. We need to have social policy that fits our given situation and gives us equal justice. You can have some socialists that's racist, and you can have some capitalists that will invest and do some uplifting. So I think that this whole thing of labeling people based on their beliefs is absolute nonsense. Let me say this, and I say this knowing that everybody's not going to agree. This whole thing about, well, the DSA won 3 seats in New York and weakening Black political power. And I looked at somebody and said, well, how do you figure that? But they won 3 congressional seats. I said, Daria Liza is a Dominican Black, ran against Espia, the Dominican. She didn't beat a Black. The candidate in Brooklyn, Queens, that won, ran against the Brooklyn Borough President. Both of them Latino. And Brad Lander is a Jewish guy running against Good Goldman, a Jewish guy. So how does that weaken Blacks? Oh, we just ain't power so long. What are you talking about? We just had a Black mayor who got into trouble. We have a Black majority leader of the New York State Assembly, the Speaker, who's Black, Carl Hastie. We have a Black majority leader in the New York State Senate right now, Andrew Stewart Cousins. We have a Black Attorney General, Tish James. We have Black Congressman Hakeem Jeffries, who could be Speaker. We have Greg Meeks. We have Yvette Clark. Don't let people talk you out of your power. Say there is a shift, but it's not a shift against us if we know how to use it. We need to make the alliances with white, Black, Muslim, Jewish, Dominican. It doesn't matter if it is in our interest. But if people talk you into feeling that you were less than you are, they can give you an unequal relationship. And I think Fatima says that, Reverend Al, as you know, David Dinkins was the first black mayor of New York City and DSA. Further, Mayor Zoran Kwame Mondani has been delivering for us. I think Mondani's been at NAN and talks about how he's now a member of NAN. I mean, I judge people on what they do and what they say. And that's why I've got Chevalier coming back this Saturday to the rally and it'll be on my show. And I'm sure there'll be things down the road we don't agree on, but and I'm Jordan Wright, who is black, is the son of a black state legislator, grandson of a prominent judge. Used to call him Cut 'em Loose Bruce. He won. Same district that Daraliza defeated Espy out in Harlem. He won the assembly seat right in the same district, got reelected. So let's not let the enemies of all of us interpret what we're doing. I think it was many years ago, Ossie Davis said at the first or second Congressional Black Caucus dinner, we do not have permanent friends. We do not have permanent enemies. We have permanent interest. I never forgot that. Let me go to activist extraordinaire, my sister in Chicago, Pam. Pam, you're keeping it real with Al Sharpton. Is Pam there?
1: Yes, I am. Hello, Reverend Sharpton.
0: How you doing?
1: Hi, I'm sorry. I was outside a moment. I hope the background noise isn't too much. First and foremost, Reverend Sharpton, how are you and your family?
0: We are well.
1: Good. I wanted to ask, so we have a protest coming up, and is it August, correct?
0: August 28th, okay. That's correct.
1: Okay, so I'm in Chicago. I won't be able to make it, but you know I like to sponsor young people or try to do something to that effect. And then also, let me just make this statement. Reverend Sharpton, when I call people, local, some churches and organizations in Chicago, and ask them, are they sending buses? Because, you know, sometimes I just want to do some things locally. I'm not getting a response. Mm-hmm. Now, let me say this. I'm not going to call names, but I'm just letting you know these are some of the same churches and individuals who greet you when you come to Chicago.
0: Mm.
1: So I'm thinking, I'm sorry about the noise, Reverend Sharpton. Let me see if I can get to a quieter place. If I'm calling and asking and they won't call back, are there other people who are doing the same? So I know that you said that there was a Maureen who is organizing buses.
0: Yeah, Maureen Forte.
1: Okay, in Chicago, correct?
0: In Chicago. She's brought dozens of people to our convention. She's been with us for many years. And you can go on the website and
1: National. And get her information.
0: And information should be there. Or you can call the toll-free number. We have it in the office.
1: Great. Maureen so I'll
0: Forte.
1: Connect.
0: I know she's on the ground organizing.
1: Okay, and I'll connect with her. And you know I'm always supporting. Next. Sure. The election with Mondami and his people and, versus Hakeem Jeffries. We don't have to have an either or. We can have both. Because I'm going to say the original person who talked about working for regular families was not only you, Reverend Sharpton, but it was also Reverend Jackson with his campaign.
0: That's right.
1: Talked about working families, children.
0: That's right.
1: uplifting people. So if we only had listened to him, how prophetic. He said, look, let's have a representation in D.C., two senators. Let's get statehood for Puerto Rico, two senators.
0: Right.
1: More than likely, that would have been four Democratic senators. If the Democratic Party had listened back then to him, and even when you ran, we would be in a better position. So what I ask the standard bearers of the Democratic Party leadership, Schumer, Hakeem, and everyone else, look at Reverend Jackson's speech. And if you push forward those policies, you are guaranteed a win in 2028 and even in November. See, we don't have time to be at odds. We can talk about it, but if you're not helping working families, that's the issue. And then lastly, I want to push forward to all my non-white people. You need to work in your communities to end this racism and hate. And I'm talking about the Jewish community. I'm talking about the Asian community. Talking about, I don't care, Greek. I'm talking about all of them. Because the majority of black people heard the same message that they heard when Kamala Harris ran. 90% of black women voted for her and her policies. She's not perfect, but we knew that there was a difference. What, almost 80% of men, black men, voted for her policies. So you got to determine why within the white community they didn't, and they wanted to go with an adjudicated rapist, 34-count felon. And those questions have to be on the table. Because if not, the same things are going to come up, Reverend Shopton, if you don't deal with those issues.
0: Absolutely. Absolutely. Absolutely. Thank you for your call. Please get to Maureen. We'll be right back. I see Disco Brian saying democratic socialism is not DSA. The concept MLK vote is not the official organization DSA, which targets black damn leadership. Well, first of all, that's correct. There was no DSA then. But I'm saying those that just totally say that socialism has nothing to do with us. We've had all kind of socialist leaders, all those that tended that way. And DSA as an organization, as I understand it, has different chapters in different cities. The chapter that ran this election with Mondani and them didn't run against black, didn't win against black officials. The three congressional seats that were turned over, there was no blacks in those races. Now, do some DSA target blacks? Yeah, and some Democrats target blacks, and some Republicans do. That's why I go by the candidates and their track record and their vision. But the county Democrats target black seats. Republicans target black seats. Everybody in politics do some targeting. Let's take a break. Be right back. Keep it real. Shopton. Be right back.
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3: It's Sybil Wilkes with what we need to know. President Trump confirmed he fiercely confronted the Republican senators who voted in favor of the symbolic Iran War Powers Resolution on Tuesday. Meeting behind closed doors Wednesday to discuss Iran and voting bills, the president told reporters those GOP lawmakers made a mistake that directly played into the hands of Iranian negotiators. Louisiana Senator Bill Cassidy, who supported the resolution, confirmed that things got very heated, and he directly matched the president's tone and volume during a closed-door confrontation on Capitol Hill. A stunning update, Detroit Lions cornerback Terrion Arnold is behind bars in Florida. The state attorney's office announced the former first-round pick faces multiple felony charges of armed robbery and kidnapping that carry a potential life sentence. Investigators accuse Arnold of orchestrating a violent retaliation plot, coordinating with co-defendants to lure three men to an apartment where they were beaten and robbed over missing property. Arnold is currently held without bond. On the West Coast, new research from the University of Hawaii reveals that stress along the San Andreas Fault system reached a critical 1,000-year high. While seismic pressure continues to build rapidly, lead scientists stress there is no immediate reason for public panic, as the fault line has been overdue for a major earthquake for a long time. And finally, rethinking your daily diet could unlock the secret to healthy aging. A new study from the University of Cambridge suggests that high-intensity exercise paired with elevated protein intake significantly improves long-term quality of life, preserving the critical physical strength and mental resilience needed to live long enough to play with your grandchildren. To subscribe to my free daily newsletter, please visit SybilWilks.com. For all the news 24/7, go to NewsOne.com. I'm Sybil Wilks. Be informed, be empowered.
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12: Between 1990 and 2005, Philadelphia was a mecca for music and culture. This is the story told by the people who lived it. This is Beats, Flows, and Neo Soul. The Philadelphia music scene in the 90s and early 2000s was a whole vibe. I mean, the vibe wasn't just about the sound. It was also about the look.
13: Okay, my name is Sarita Scott, and the role that I played was, I was the hairstylist for Neo Soul. Okay, what did a scene look like? What did fashion look like? You

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At that time, we were trying to figure out how to be natural and how to be sexy. And that was my thing for Duafe. It was to teach people the culture. It was to teach people that they can be as sexy and natural as possible. It was an emergence

0: two-strand twist. It was honestly threading. It was braiding hair with yarn. I was able to create. People sat in my chair and I was able to thrive in making them look authentically, authentically beautiful.
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0: 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Let's go to Sky in Richmond, Virginia. Sky.
1: Thank you for allowing me this platform to come on your radio station. I'm not the perfect speaker. I speak a lot of Ebonics and improper grammar. But this
0: That's
1: is what
0: right.
1: I want to say. And I am somebody based on what Jesse Jackson, that keeps me motivated to be an active person in my community. Thank you. And what I would like to say, Griffin, Donald Trump, I think he is our commander-in-chief, from my understanding. He's our commander-in-chief. But I think that title need to be renamed to Master of Manipulation, because he's a toxic person, he's deceitful, he's controlling. So they need to give him the name of Master of Manipulation. Also, with that being said, since 2025, and when he was sworn into office, Donald Trump has involved the United States in over like 12 conflicts, especially over there in the Middle East, military conflicts: Iran, Venezuela, Somalia, Nigeria, Syria, Iraq, Yemen. A lot of countries that he has gone and maybe dropped some bombs. And here, these people are devastated. They look at it from the United States side. We're seeing how the United States has dropped bombs in these places, and they're putting out babies, and people, you know, are dying. And that's got to be heartbreaking, because can you imagine something like that happening in the United States? They dropping bombs in the United States, and we go into the city hall, go into the Capitol, and the places are in ruin because another country came into our territory and attacked us. So, number one, they need to really take a look at that. Then also, what Donald Trump is doing, renaming all these places in, like, he wanted to rename the Kennedy Center, and he's a center. He wants his name on a lot of things. And I think we should give him that name, Master of Manipulation. Also, with that being said, I think he should be on a house arrest based on everything he has done so far in the United States. We do not need to continue to have him in as our commander-in-chief anymore. And, it's a couple of more things I'm trying to make. Just like the Ukraine and ongoing situation with Russia, I just don't understand that situation. And my heart goes out to the Ukraine, just like it goes out to the United States of America, the Latinos races, the black races, everybody, especially the Latinos. I'm following that, and I Google it. Almost a million people in the United States that are Latino, a Hispanic race, have gone missing. They just disappear. And, you know, it's just like they just vanished off the United States soil. And we need to take a look at that to see what is really going on. And then with this price gouging of rebuilding Washington, D.C., you know, he started off with $100 million with the ballroom,
0: right,
1: the reflection pool. Think about, and I have said this before, how he is allowing his friends, because I Google a lot of stuff. Like I told you earlier, But he is allowing his friends that got their own businesses and everything of that nature, get these contracts. And so if you're working in the government has strict rules about who they hire to do certain tasks, especially for the our nation capital, rebuilding stuff. Donald Trump is hiring these incompetent contract workers, and then next thing you know, Mr. President, we need more money. He's giving them the money, knowing that that job does not cost that amount of money. But he's just trying to make his friends richer and richer because they have donated to his political career. So, yes, and I wonder how many minority people of a different race are getting these jobs that's rebuilding Washington, D.C., which does not need to be rebuilt anyway. So I'm just praying for us to have peace in the United States, because we are so jumpy. We're at one another's throat. And somebody, you go out there. I just heard my grandson is in the National Guard up in D.C., and he said two people at different locations were sitting at the bus stop. They just killed themselves. They just blew their brain out. I don't know the reason why that occurred, but I did not hear that on the news, you know. And then it's so much going on, especially with the black race, how we are going missing. They're taking our babies, taking our kids, and taking the organs to transport to some rich person that needs an organ transplant. And, one more thing. This is what I really want to say. In my heart, I do not think Jeffrey Epstein is this thief. I think when they removed him from that jail and that video went missing, some kind of way, Donald Trump knew what, I'm not going to say that, Somebody came into that jail. I used to work in a jail. I know how it works. They came in that jail and took control of that jail and got Jeffrey Epstein out of there and said, this is the, he died and put another body, because you don't really hear anything else about his death. And Maxwell or Maxine, they're probably together. That's why she's been removed from a prison to a location and this and that. And so I, in my heart, Jeffrey Epstein is alive. And all the stuff that they have done to babies, sex trafficking, this and that, Donald Trump, you know, he's not even mentioning anything about his death. Because he knows his buddy, he got him out of that jail. They're probably living in some, might be at his Mar-a-Lago. Who knows where Jeffrey Epstein is at? But I really don't think that man is dead. And it's just like he died and that was silence. Nothing necessary. So we need to get back on that Jeff Epstein situation and get more news about it. And also, please go vote. We got to get Trump out of the White House.
0: All right. Thank you for your call. Scott, let's take a break. We'll be right back. Keeping it real. Shopton. Be right back.

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1: It's Sybil Wilkes with what we need to know. President Trump confirmed he fiercely confronted the Republican senators who voted in favor of the symbolic Iran War Powers Resolution on Tuesday. Meeting behind closed doors Wednesday to discuss Iran and voting bills, the president told reporters those GOP lawmakers made a mistake that directly played into the hands of Iranian negotiators. Louisiana Senator Bill Cassidy, who supported the resolution, confirmed that things got very heated and he directly matched the president's tone and volume during a closed-door confrontation on Capitol Hill. A stunning update, Detroit Lions cornerback Terrion Arnold is behind bars in Florida. The state attorney's office announced the former first-round pick faces multiple felony charges of armed robbery and kidnapping that carry a potential life sentence. Investigators accuse Arnold of orchestrating a violent retaliation plot, coordinating with co-defendants to lure three men to an apartment where they were beaten and robbed over missing property. Arnold is currently held without bond. On the West Coast, new research from the University of Hawaii reveals that stress along the San Andreas Fault system reached a critical 1,000-year high. While seismic pressure continues to build rapidly, lead scientists stress there is no immediate reason for public panic, as the fault line has been overdue for a major earthquake for a long time. And finally, rethinking your daily diet could unlock the secret to healthy aging. A new study from the University of Cambridge suggests that high-intensity exercise paired with elevated protein intake significantly improves long-term quality of life, preserving the critical physical strength and mental resilience needed to live long enough to play with your grandchildren. To subscribe to my free daily newsletter, please visit SybilWilkes.com. For all the news 24/7, go to News1.com. I'm Sybil Wilkes. Be informed, be empowered.
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0: commemorate Black Music History Month, I've asked for three jazz artists or songs that touched you in Black Music History Month. I've also said that let us bring in our policy wonk, our esteemed leader, the CEO of the Protestant Welfare Agencies in New York. She is the vice chairman of the National Board of National Action Network, Attorney Jennifer Jones Austin. How you doing, Jenny?
1: I'm doing pretty good. It's kind of a crazy day. Those Supreme Court decisions, particularly the one on temporary protection status, you know, just have me appreciating that when you think you've seen all the evil that, like, you know, lives within people. And in humanity, you really haven't. You know, we've been talking about nothing seems to surprise me anymore. I don't know. This one got me. This Supreme Court decision today.
0: Explain for the average layperson listening to us around the country, even around the world, what does that mean that it suspends protective custody for Haitians and Syrians? It didn't say blanket, just those two countries.
1: Right. So, I mean, the short of it is that when Trump came into office, he decided that he wanted to end temporary protection status for Haitians and Syrians. And when we speak about Haitians, we're talking about, you know, better than 300,000 people. People who've come to the United States, have been living here, some of them who've been living here for generations, you know, like, you know, escaping poverty, escaping violence. You know, they come here seeking a better life, a better opportunity. And what has happened is that for some time, while their cases have been working their way through the system, their protection status has been extended. Trump came in and he said he wanted to end it, and specifically for Haitians and Syrians. And so he was taken to court. And essentially what was argued was that he was making a decision against Haitians on the basis of race, and that that is, you know, a violation of the law, and that he could not do that. And what the Supreme Court held today was that, in fact, he could do it. They said he has every, you know, every ability to do it, and that now he can go ahead in temporary status. And essentially, we now have better than 350,000 Haitians, when you considered probably family members, that now are at risk of being deported immediately. That, you know, we face major problems, likely in healthcare, in the hospitality industry, where a lot of Haitians have been working. With temporary status, they got protections, work protections. They now don't have those work protections. It's hugely, hugely problematic. And you just see how they're going to disrupt lifestyles for families, for, you know, again, these are people of color. And what they're also going to do is actually put people in harm's way. A lot of people here, agents are here, and they've been, you know, here because they faced violence and harm. You know, they spoke up and spoke out against the systems of injustice in Haiti. And now they have nowhere to go. They get deported. They now have to go back home, and it's going to be rough for them. Pretty bad.
0: I think you laid it out perfectly. Transfix that with the global picture. How I raised early in the first hour that it is ironic at best, insulting in fact, that at the same time he's saying don't give an asylum or even let them enter the country to seek asylum. In terms of Haitians or Syrians, but at the same time, he went and brought at our expense people, white Afrikaners from South Africa, and took care of them without any evidence of genocide against whites. There's clear evidence of gang warfare and gangs running Haiti, clear. Clear evidence in Syria. There's no remote coverage or establishing that there's some genocide against white folks in South Africa.
1: None of it. But remember, you know, it was those South Africanas, I guess they call them.
0: Africanas,
1: that these people were Afrikaners were harmed by, you know, like all of the uprising and the taking down of apartheid. And they were compromised. Their livelihoods were compromised. Their physical safety was compromised. No evidence of that. But, you know, I mean, I think that, you know, without getting into too much trouble, as members, the dissenting members of the Supreme Court argued, race and racism is all over this.
0: Right.
1: All over this. But, you know, the majority on the Supreme Court didn't even allow that to even be brought forward as a real discussion point, meaning that when the majority completely ignored the statements that Donald Trump made about Haitians. Remember when he was running and he and Vance were talking about these racist tropes and all, that the Haitians were eating people's cats and dogs.
0: Right.
1: And
0: true.
1: Yeah, like just nothing but nonsense. And it spoke to the racist nature that lies within them. Now, race, you know, like discrimination in these activities, in immigration activities and in TPS, is a violation of the Constitution. So what did the majority Supreme Court do? They acted as though that was a non-issue and wouldn't allow it to come forward. It's just like, you know, it's the most heinous of activities or decisions, I should say, when you appreciate that now you have 350,000 or more and more Haitians facing deportation, and with it, their lives are now in peril. They will return to highly impoverished. Like violence, a government that's not functioning in a way that protects all the residents and the citizens. But they don't care because they're not of the white hue. The right hue.
0: Let us go to the phones. Let's go to Sky in Richmond, Virginia. Sky? Is Sky there? I do not hear Sky. Let's go to David in San Francisco.
2: Oh, thanks, Reverend, and your guest. You know, I don't know if you caught the Postmaster General was on the Hill yesterday, and he was basically asked, are you going to deliver the mail of mail-in ballots if the states don't submit all of their voter data to Washington, D.C.? And the Postmaster General said, no, they're not going to be delivered. So I think I wrote down the names of the states. There are 8 or 9 states that are already submitting or they're allowing vote by mail. So I think it's Washington State, Oregon, California, I think Hawaii is in there. And there are a number of other states that allow it for, I think South Dakota and Kansas allow it for smaller races. They won't be the federal races this year. But the U.S. mail will not deliver as they're required. And it's, you had an earlier caller talking about the employees of the federal government and that they do a good quality job. Well, in this case, the Postmaster General, I would think that that's dereliction of duty, much less that the these various states are going to pay postage for something that won't be delivered. So that seems like a willful negligence, willful fraud, consumer fraud. There'd be any number of different violations of the fraud acts for the Postmaster General to refuse to deliver ballots this year. So, I was just going to raise that. I'm kicking myself for not having that whole list of states at hand here. Oh, and by the way, you also were talking about the bugaboo of socialism. If you just think about it, as taxation with representation is being denied.
0: Right.
2: There are various Yeah, the various states, you know, like swamp states like Louisiana or mountain states like Colorado, that they have all sorts of different architectural needs. You know, if you're going to try to build a swamp, build a road in a swamp, if you're going to try to deal with, you know, if you're going to try to build a swamp, build a road in a swamp, if you're going to try to deal with water issues, you know, freshwater issues or sewage issues in a swamp, you've got a whole lot of different architectural standards that need to be dealt with. You're building roads in the mountains. You're going to very expensive, and many of those counties are pretty poor, and they may be lightly populated. And so the bigots that might complain, oh, these people, they can't build a road at $1,000 a foot. They've got to spend millions of dollars a mile. And they basically deny the states the ability to come up to certain standards. Same with schools, trying to get kids to schools if they're lightly populated, and not allowing school buses to be a part of the budget. All sorts of different costs, and every county, every congressional district has different types of costs than the prices that the cities pay. And so the bugaboo of calling it's socialism if a county needs these costs, help on these costs borne by the federal government. We call that socialism. I call it taxation with representation. And, I'd just put that in that way.
0: Very, very, very interesting. Thank you for your call. Let's take a break. We'll be right back. It is policy day. Our policy wonk, Attorney Jennifer Jones Austin Shopton. We'll be right back after this.

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1: It's Sybil Wilkes with what we need to know. An unexpected legislative veto from the White House. President Trump is defending his sudden decision to block a highly anticipated bipartisan housing bill that was explicitly designed to assist everyday homebuyers by driving down high market prices. This bill sailed through the House and the Senate and was set to be signed Wednesday by the president. However, he canceled the event, posting that he refuses to approve the package until Congress passes his Save America Act voter ID bill. The president later downplayed the housing bill, claiming all that is needed is to lower interest rates. Meanwhile, former President Barack Obama recognizes he is apparently living rent-free inside his successor's head. Appearing on the All the Smoke podcast, co-host and NBA vet Matt Barnes asked Mr. Obama about the president's continuous obsession with the Obama family. The former president laughed it off, stating he clearly occupies a suite in Trump's head, adding that during his own tenure, worrying about past administrations was the absolute last thing on his mind. The National Mall was the backdrop for a massive kickoff celebration

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5: And whether you're saying water, water ice, or John, linguists say the Philly accent remains one of the most distinct and most studied accents in the country.
6: I've seen different people, different linguists talk about it, but it's not talked in the nuance. Understand, like, yeah, there's some things, but a lot of what they represent as the Philly accent, not all Black people say. 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
7: mm-hmm.
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6: 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What's wrong with him?
7: What's up with him? Like, what's... exactly.
6: He's so
7: like,
6: that I becomes a long E.
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0: Morning, Joe. How you doing?
1: Well, man, I'm doing great.
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1: The New York Times says he's not only the most important person right now in the civil rights movement, but the New York Times says you're the most important person in the Democratic Party.
3: Sharpton. I am here, Reverend Al, with Dr. Glenda Glover at Tennessee State University, and I have the Tennessee State University leaders who all want to thank you for being our civil rights leader.
0: The Attorney General of Black America, Ben Crump.
2: Commitment to justice.
3: And I'm probably going to need your help on this legal fight. You know, they shorted the historically black colleges and universities to the tune of about $13 billion. And Tennessee State was the one they shorted the most.
0: Absolutely. Well, let me know. I'm on the next plane as soon as you holler. You know, when Ben Crump called, I don't even question it. I just head to the airport and get the details on the way.
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1: Keeping it real, keeping it real. I'm your host, Reverend Al Sharpton, Attorney General for Jones. Austin is our co-host. Jenny, before we go on back to the phone, I want to ask about the Senate Republicans had rejected the Iran War Powers Resolution after clashing with President Trump in a Capitol Hill meeting. And then two senators changed their positions on the Iran War Powers. But they said that Trump became highly animated and angry that they were questioning his powers in terms of going to war, and that there seems to be some open rebellion. Tucker Carlson and others that had been MAGA or had been on the right, because he has now clearly humiliated America with this Iran engagement. There's no visible, tangible win. Gas prices, oil has gone up, and it may go down a little, but then you're not going to get back the money you lost. And it was for what? And the regime in Iran has not changed. It's the children of the ones that had it before them, and probably they're more of a dictatorship than their parents were. So when we look at the political climate as of now, we're talking now the 25th of June, it would seem to me that the Democrats are well positioned to take the House, because a lot of even the MAGA people, if they're not voting Democratic, saying they can't support this party of Donald Trump anymore, at least his candidates. In fact, some of his endorsed candidates have even lost in the Republican primaries. I don't hear
2: Jim. Sir, are you there?
1: Yeah, I'm
2: right here. Can you hear me, sir? Oh, you know, as you talked, what I kept thinking about is, you know, Trump is just, he continuously gets in his way and in the way of his party. And so, you know, he's got growing unemployment. He's got a rising inflation. He continues to say there's no affordability crisis, and even when he says he's going to hold a press conference or a rally on affordability, he doesn't even touch it, right? And so then you add all of that to the Iranian war that has been, in part, the cause of rising inflation with the rise of fuel and the energy costs. Food costs are on the rise, so all of these things are ticking up. And again, I said the unemployment's ticking up. And when he has a chance to do something about it with the housing affordability bill, he shuns that, you know, so that he can have his way with the Say That, which is going to remove many people off of the voting rosters. The point that I'm making is that you've got senators and House members, representatives on the Republican side. They're seeing the writing on the wall, and they're trying to figure out how to get a little bit of backbone, because they know that Trump may not be here in 2 years, or shouldn't be here in 2 years, but they're trying to stay the course. But it's kind of too late, and they're trying to beat him at his game. But they've been playing the game with him so long that they didn't get caught up in it nonetheless. And so when they had an opportunity to pass the affordable housing bill, you know, what is being lauded as one of the biggest housing bills in recent history to create more affordable housing and home ownership for people who are struggling to live economically secure, Trump gets in the way of that. So they're in a bad way. And, you know, you mentioned, you know, a little bit about the Democrats. The question really is whether or not the Democrats can capitalize on this, because, you know, the Democrats too are looking to use this affordability housing bill to their advantage. And yeah, it's just one big hot mess. And at this particular point, I thought it's going to look like.
1: Let's go to the Sage of the South, Brother Jihad in Atlanta. Brother Jihad, you're keeping it real with Shopton and Jones Austin.
0: Good afternoon to both of you.
1: Good afternoon.
0: Reverend Shopton, there's a reason you and the Reverend Jesse Jackson are some of the most brilliant minds, not just among our people, but among the world. I saw earlier how people were trying to pull you into this black issue, black thing, and how you basically stuck to your principles and basically explained it to them in a profound way, in the way in which I'm going to ask Ms. Austin to add to it in a second. And I just wanted to thank you for that, to be honest with you. The trap that they were setting, attempting to set, and I thank you for not, for being Al Sharpton, to be honest with you, for being Al Sharpton. So it wasn't wasn't a surprise, you know what I mean? But what I'd like to say, I'd like to ask the question, did Mandani cheat yesterday? Did they cheat in the election? Is there an allegation of cheating?
1: None that I've heard.
2: I haven't heard that.
0: Right, no allegation of cheating, you know what I mean, at all. So, and has New York just fell apart yet? Has the city just, I mean, everything stopped working in the city yet?
1: No, everything looks like it's pretty stable. In fact, the Knicks even won the championship.
0: There you go. And I don't think the billionaires left yet either.
1: Yeah, I'm gonna let you finish, but you raised a real point. All that woofing they did, I ain't seen one of them move out of New York. We're leaving. Well, it's June now. When you leaving? I mean, he won earlier this year. I've not seen one leave.
0: Right, and also the term Democratic Socialist Party.
1: Right.
0: Because the Republicans are trying to twist that into socialism. That we oppose, or just complete socialism, and then it seems that some of the Democratic people are falling for the trap, like you said earlier. Why fall for that particular trap? You know what I mean? And Ms. Austin, what I wanted you to comment on, could you tell me, because this will explain, in the race in New York, what policies, because what those people were also saying is that the people who voted are stupid. But did the people respond to policies that they were hearing from these new people that took over? Or did they just respond to color, that it was either white, black or half black or whatever? You know what I mean? That's what. And also, I like to say for people, when you go in the booth from now on, don't say anything and don't push anything. Just let your skin do the voting. Just let your skin crawl off your body, your black skin. And push the button.
2: Okay. two quick things I'll say to you. I once had a back and forth earlier in the, last year as we were moving towards the election with a good man, a brother, and he said to me, he said, you know, what has socialism ever done for the masses of black people? And I looked him back in his face and I said, and are you asking the same question about capitalism?
1: Right.
2: What has capitalism on the whole done for the masses of black people? He couldn't answer that. I think that what we saw happen here in New York City with Mamdani's candidates is people are looking for somebody with a vision of something more. Mm-hmm. And, you know, when I was a little girl, I used to hear people say all the time things like, reach for the moon and land on the stars. And I think that a lot of people feel like we're living in a society where people are telling you don't even think about whether you can touch the stars. And so when you have candidates who come forward and cast a vision of true affordability for everybody, true opportunity for everybody, and they come up with ideas about how that could be made possible. You know, everything from tax the rich to if you're a rich person and you don't live in the city, but you've got a second home here, you know, maybe you have a greater tax on that, to universal child care, greater housing. What they hear is somebody saying this is possible if we only lean in and envision something more and then work towards that. And I believe what happened when they started looking at some of the incumbents was they were trying to figure out, well, you've been in there. Maybe the only thing that I keep hearing from you for 10 years or however long is, you know, like, I'm your God because well, we come from the same community. But people right. are saying right now, I'm your guy has to be more than we from the same community or we go to the same bodega.
0: It has to be more than that. And yeah. if we win back the House and the Senate, I think that they will also increase the number of Supreme Court justices to offset that balance, offset that advantage that Trump has. So it's important that we win both. You know what I mean? Thanks a lot. Yeah. I appreciate you all very much.
1: All right. Thank you for your call. Thank you for your call. I was saying earlier, Jenny, well, let me take the break. We'll talk on the other side of the break. Keeping it real. Shopton, Jones Austin. Be right back.

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1: It's Sybil Wilkes with what we need to know. President Trump immediately offered international assistance to Venezuela after the South American nation was rocked by two catastrophic earthquakes, both registering above the deadly magnitude 7.0. Writing on his social media Wednesday, the president announced he instructed all government agencies to move quickly. Preliminary local reports indicate the tragic death toll at almost 200 people, with hundreds and hundreds injured and widespread infrastructure damage, prompting Venezuelan president to officially declare a state of emergency. On the domestic health front, the U.S. military is reinstating its mandatory flu vaccine requirements following a significant spike in respiratory illness. Secretary Pete Hegseth previously declared the vaccine optional under a new Pentagon rollout back in April. However, top military medical officials approved urgent exceptions Wednesday after a severe flu outbreak at Joint Base San Antonio Lackland in Texas quickly sidelined roughly 220 military recruits. Staying in the area of Texas, in the Hill Country this time, a famous and now infamous summer retreat officially filed for bankruptcy protection following an unimaginable tragedy last year. Camp Mystic, the all-girls Christian camp, where 27 children and counselors tragically lost their lives during last year's historic flash flooding, listed debts exceeding $10 million against less than $500,000 in total assets. The camp's owners already announced they would remain fully closed this summer as massive civil lawsuits continue to unfold. To subscribe to my free daily newsletter, please visit SybilWilkes.com. For all the news 24/7, go to News1.com. I'm Sybil Wilkes. Be informed, be empowered.
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0: Between 1990 and 2005, Philadelphia was a mecca for music and culture. This is the story told by the people who lived it. This is Beats, Flows, and Neo Soul.
1: My name is Jeffrey Page. I was a student at the University of the Arts in Philadelphia, which is now unfortunately closed. But I was a student at the University of the Arts from 98 to 2002. You know, coming from Indiana, I was very much so a 90s hip hop young man. So anything before 90s hip hop, and I also enjoyed 80s hip hop. So anything before 90s and 80s hip hop, I really didn't care about that music. And Philly kind of thrusted me into that world in such a magnificent way, and it changed the way that I view the world. I was there when Bilal released Sister Soul, you know, like I was there when before Jill released her first album. You know, I was there, you know, before Jaguar released her first album. So all of this stuff just kind of sunk into the bones of who I am. It kind of thrusted me into appreciating so many other areas of music, of dance, of theater. And so that's what Philadelphia's music scene did for me as an audience member.
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10: In the 19th century, and then when we fought and regained the right to vote in the mid-20th century, we've always had to make choices based on our interests, and we've always had people that misused us until we corrected it. I say all that to say, all the hysteria we're hearing about, all the DSA, I don't know the leaders of the DSA. I don't know what their agenda is. I've met some of the candidates, some I'm impressed with, some I just met. But that's the same thing with the Democrats. You know, when I ran for president in 2004, they let me speak at the convention in Boston. And one of the lines I said, it wasn't just a soundbite, I meant it, is that we looked at the options. And Bush, who was president at the time, and others were backing up on affirmative action, were having weapons of mass destruction going after them in Iraq that was not there. Yet they couldn't see a hurricane in Katrina in New Orleans that was there. So I said that we just did what was to our advantage We went with the donkey and the Democrats to ride that donkey as far as it would take us. It wasn't that we was attached to the donkey, we was riding the donkey. And that's Democrats. If something else comes that's better, then we do that. And that's what every ethnic group in this country does. Irish has gone from one party to another based on what serves them. Jews, same thing. So all of this about DSA, we were talking earlier. In New York, the three congressional races, none of them were blacks against blacks. So all this about all they killing black representation, well, last time I looked, both candidates in the 13th Congressional District in Harlem and the Bronx were Dominican. Espiat and the lady that won. Brooklyn, same thing. And Nydia Velasquez, a seat. Valdez run against the borough president, Reynoso, both Latino. And in lower Manhattan into Brooklyn, Brad Lander running against Goodman, both Jewish. And in, in the west side, east side of Manhattan, you had Lander. You had, Micah Lasher, the name I'm looking for. Micah Lasher, who is Jewish, running against Eros and Kennedy's grandson. So we should not let people create narratives that are not there. Now, has some DSA candidates run against some blacks? Yes. So has some other Democrats. So we should not act like blacks have lost their power. We just had a black mayor. Now, whatever the allegations were, it didn't work out. The mayor before this one was a black man named Eric Adams. So don't talk about what we can't do. But if we allow people to talk us into what we are not, we end up becoming that, Jenny.
6: It's interesting. I had a call today talking with a lobbyist who's also worked in the PR space and has worked in state and federal government. And this individual said to me, you know, we've lost all of our power. And I immediately, like, you know, clap back. Well, you know, it all depends upon how you define power. And if you're only, you know, if our mistake often has been as a people and as a community is we put somebody in office, we help elect people, and then we walk away as if our work is done. As if we have just now given power over all of whatever power we had over to that person. And the lesson to be learned in all of this is you better stay at the table. Right? Like, you don't elect people and then think they're going to do all your bidding. You better stay at the table and make sure that whoever's in power understands that you're a force to be reckoned with.
10: That's right.
6: And that, you know, but that your vote is matter. People don't get elected all by themselves. And the last time I checked, you know, whether it be the socialists who won on Tuesday night, or if you go back to November with Mamdani, you know, they still needed the votes of many people who are, you know, identify as black. So you just don't hand your power over. You make sure you sit down at the table. And the other thing I'll just say is, I think we need to do ourselves a good deed and learn more about socialism and more about socialism ideology, and understand that we may not agree with every, you know, I don't necessarily agree with everything that the current Democrat establishment puts out, or, you know, certainly not with what the Republicans are doing. But there may be something I can work with in a socialism space where they talk about how do you ensure that working class people have more, you know, freedom and autonomy and more of a hand in Democrat decision making. There's a value in that. So maybe I shouldn't just get anxious because socialists don't believe in the capitalist society as it is. Maybe I need to understand better what it is they do believe and figure out whether or not it's something that, well, we can find a way to work together to achieve and, mutual objectives.
10: And we need to challenge both sides. I spoke to some business executives this morning. And I said that, you know, all of this attacking on socialism, I get it. But then y'all tell us we're capitalists, but won't let us get any capital. y'all are the capitalists. We don't get no capital. We can't get contracts. Y'all just into diversity, equity, and inclusion. So you don't want a socialist, and you bar capital from capitalists. All we get is the IST at the end of capitalists, because you've segregated the capital. So, what are we talking about? You don't. Right. David said it best. First Congressional Black Caucus dinner. We don't have permanent friends, permanent enemies. Mm-hmm. We have permanent interests. You do whatever mm-hmm. is in your interest. That's right. What everybody does in politics.
6: That's the only way you stay in the game and keep advancing the ball down the field.
10: Not any question about it in my mind. And I think that you learn how to work with those who are like-minded. So, when I was growing up in a Pentecostal church, don't go to the Baptists. They ain't saved. They ain't got the Holy Ghost. And the Baptists, they too unsophisticated. They don't go to school. And then at some point, a lot of the Pentecostals were educated, and a lot of the Baptists were propagating the Holy Ghost, and they got together. So all of this separating ourselves only works to our mutual enemy. And some of the things that the Democratic Socialists are saying about the business community is correct. These are the same ones killing us with DEI. Some I don't agree with the analysis. And all the things that the Democrats are saying about we can't be run by zealots that have no sensitivity to us as a community is correct. But some of them are not zealots. I think, again, you've got to deal with things on a basis of what we went from in New York, from Michael Bloomberg, a billionaire capitalist who you knew well, to Bill de Blasio, who was probably a socialist, unnamed socialist, from one to the other. And we extracted whatever we could from both of them.
6: Right. You know, I think about when you say that, one of the things that, we saw a lot of, and not done necessarily the way that we wanted it done. I shouldn't say not necessarily, certainly not the way that we wanted it done. But we did see a reduction in some key crime indicators under Bloomberg.
10: Right.
6: We saw that the city's economy grew, and more businesses, that had more dollars to contribute to the tax base came to New York City under Bloomberg. And that helped to pave the way for when de Blasio came in and said, let's have universal pre-kindergarten.
10: Right.
6: Now, some may say that's a socialist program if everybody gets pre-kindergarten. My point simply is that you can find ways to get things, to your point, out of each elected. For whatever reason in this moment, sir, I'm reminded of the fourth game of the Knicks San Antonio's the championship games, when OG in those last few seconds inbounds the ball, and then he makes his way to get under the basket and to tap it in. If he had taken himself out of the game and just said, well, it's over when Jalen Brunson didn't make that shot.
10: Right.
6: Who knows what would happen? You have to stay in the game.
10: We know what happened. They wouldn't have been the champions.
6: That's right.
10: Let's take a break. We'll be right back. Keeping it real. Shopton, Jones, Austin. Be right back.
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0: Keeping it real. I'm your host, Reverend Al Sharpton, and we're back. Attorney Jennifer Jones Austin is our co-host. Don't you forget to watch Politics Nation with Al Sharpton live at 5 p.m. Saturday and Sunday. And you're going to really want to watch it this week. I've been on the phone. Some leading members of the Congress will be on talking about how they're going to deal with this whole War Powers Act. And we'll have some of our leaders talk about what is going on with the whole deportation issue and this new Supreme Court ruling around Haiti and Syria and what it means and how that it can be combated. Since this is a Supreme Court decision, do we need new legislation out of Congress? You don't want to miss it. I'm going to have on Duralisa, I hope I'm saying the name, Duralisa Chevalier, the winner of the congressional primary in Harlem and Washington Heights, beat Espiot and let her speak for herself. She'll also be at the Saturday Action Rally. Wants to thank voters in Harlem. They gave almost equal votes to Espiot and Jordan Wright, who won the assemblies. Got a lot both nights. And I'm going to do a segment both nights on how should we deal with the 4th of July, which will be coming in the next week. The week leading this weekend leads into the 4th of July weekend. So don't forget, watch Politics Nation with Al Sharpton live at 5 p.m. Eastern Time on MS Now. You that are in the New York, New Jersey, Connecticut area, meet me or beat me to the Saturday Action Rally in Harlem. We are there another 2 weeks and we should be on our way into our own building with the rallies. We're already in the building, but we had the rallies in the building. But this Saturday, we are at the historic Mother AME Zion Church, West 137th Street and Lenox Avenue in Harlem. And you that is 9 a.m. to 11 a.m., you that are not in the Harlem area or the New York, New Jersey, or Connecticut area, can watch it live on Impact Television or at NationalActionNetwork.net, the live stream, or on YouTube/NAN. And people are signing up. I was looking at the numbers. The numbers are growing. People signing up wanting to organize or be a part of the big march on the 28th of August, August 28th. We're going to Washington by the thousands. Trump is having his parties there and carrying on desecrating the concept of the Lincoln Memorial. Well, we're going back because that's where Dr. King made it sacred, but we're dealing with the issues of today, the issues of dealing with the ending of DEI, the voting rights restrictions, this whole SAVE Act, the whole question of redistricting. We need to do a national march around it, and that'll be August 28th. All you have to do is go to www.nationalactionnetwork.net, www.nationalactionnetwork.net, and sign up. And when you sign up, say, is there a bus leaving near me? How do I organize a bus, and can you help me, Nan? I got my own transportation. Where are we staying? Where do we start? All of that on our NationalActionNetwork.net. Or you can call the toll-free number, 1-877-626-4651. Jenny, talk to us about the importance of us understanding the policy issues behind the politics. Because I think some of us deal in politics like it's a sport, like a game sport, rather than it stands for certain policies.
1: Absolutely, absolutely. And so, you know, first and foremost, I think that what happens is people vote based on, we do a lot of voting based on identity and what we like to hear. And sometimes we don't really unpack and, you know, kind of unpack what the people are really saying. And one of the things that I think happened, and I'm going to bring this tie all together, is during this election process, this primary in New York City, you heard a lot of the incumbents and people who've been around for a while not really talking about what they were going to do or how they were going to continue to address the problems that New Yorkers had, but they leaned back a lot to what they'd done or what they ran for when they first got there, or who they're dealing with, or who they become friendly with. And we get caught up in that. We really need to be centering on what are our issues. So as Black Americans, when we hear politicians talking, be they Black, white, of Hispanic origin or not, what are you going to do? Like policy around addressing structural inequity, wage deprivation, how the jobs that we have largely, you know, pay us at lesser value than other jobs. It's like we need to lean in and understand that when we're voting for somebody, it's not just what they say, you know, or how they say it, but what they do and what they've done and what they're really committed to it, and for them to give us examples of such. But we walk away from how policy really impacts us, and we just vote for the politicians sometimes because we like the way they look, or right, they look more like us, rather than leaning into, do their policies for education, their policies for housing, their policies for wages and income and wealth building, what are they saying, and does it really benefit us? We don't really lean in the way that we should,
0: and we get caught out there. And when you have real issues, like what Trump is trying to do with the SAVE Act, and when you're talking about proposing that the USPS won't deliver mail ballots to states that don't provide voter rolls, these are real substantive issues, and it's more important than how somebody combs their hair or whether they wear a suit or not. So let's get serious, because these are serious times. Let me thank Attorney Jennifer Jones Austin. Let me thank all of you that called in, listened in, you that called in and couldn't get through, but hung in there anyhow. Remember, whatever you do, wherever you go, however you feel, tell somebody, tell anybody, tell everybody, Reverend Al told you personally, keep it real. Keep it real. Keep it real.

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1: It's Sybil Wilkes with what we need to know. President Trump confirmed he fiercely confronted the Republican senators who voted in favor of the symbolic Iran War Powers Resolution on Tuesday. Meeting behind closed doors Wednesday to discuss Iran and voting bills, the president told reporters those GOP lawmakers made a mistake that directly played into the hands of Iranian negotiators. Louisiana Senator Bill Cassidy, who supported the resolution, confirmed that things got very heated and he directly matched the president's tone and volume during a closed-door confrontation on Capitol Hill. A stunning update, Detroit Lions cornerback Terrion Arnold is behind bars in Florida. The state attorney's office announced the former first-round pick faces multiple felony charges of armed robbery and kidnapping that carry a potential life sentence. Investigators accuse Arnold of orchestrating a violent retaliation plot, coordinating with co-defendants to lure three men to an apartment where they were beaten and robbed over missing property. Arnold is currently held without bond. On the West Coast, new research from the University of Hawaii reveals that stress along the San Andreas Fault system reached a critical 1,000-year high. While seismic pressure continues to build rapidly, lead scientists stress there is no immediate reason for public panic, as the fault line has been overdue for a major earthquake for a long time. And finally, rethinking your daily diet could unlock the secret to healthy aging. A new study from the University of Cambridge suggests that high-intensity exercise paired with elevated protein intake significantly improves long-term quality of life, preserving the critical physical strength and mental resilience needed to live long enough to play with your grandchildren. To subscribe to my free daily newsletter, please visit SybilWilkes.com. For all the news 24/7, go to News1.com. I'm Sybil Wilkes. Be informed, be empowered.
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0: And whether you're saying water, water ice, or John, linguists say the Philly accent remains one of the most distinct and most studied accents in the country.
1: I've seen different people, different linguists talk about it, but it's not talked in the nuance. Understand, like, yeah, there's some things, but a lot of what they represent as the Philly accent, not all Black people say. Please let's break down that if you're talking about West Philly, there is a difference in
2: Absolutely.
1: West Philly
2: it's South
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2: Exactly.
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1: There is a difference. It's the E in us. It's that elongated E in words
2: exactly.
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1: For example, if you say, if I'm not from Philly, I might say, what's wrong with him? But in Philly, we say, what's wrong with him?
2: What's wrong with him? Like, exactly.
1: He's so
2: like,
1: that I becomes elongated.
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3: 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On June 28, 1969, the NYPD raided the Stonewall Inn, a gay bar in Greenwich Village. The officers forced the patrons out of the establishment and onto the street. 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

Depending on the contest, persons may win only one prize from the radio station per contest for every 30-day period. 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
5: Banging on your eardrum. I like that. I really like that. I like that a lot. Okay, the good professor is not in today. You can call me Ginger. Mainly because I didn't put in my purple shampoo. So my hair is going from like what used to be kind of silvery to now more of a little red. So I'm going to go with Ginger. Yesterday I called myself the skipper. My name is Candace Johnson. I am in for the very last time this week. You only have to deal with me for the next 3 hours. Then on Monday, the great Dr. James Peterson will be back to claim his throne. He will be sitting right here. But we have so much to go through and there's so much to take us through the weekend. And there is a lot of news. So, Nicholas, get ready to press the button because we're about to get into some headlines and highlights.
0: It's about what's hot and what's happening. Here are the headlines and highlights with Dr. James Peterson.
5: Okay, I love that. And doesn't she sound so powerful when she says it? It's about what's hot and what's happening. I like that. All right. Hi, Facebook family. I'm going to get there in a second. I already know. I already know, all right? But I want to get to these topics because, listen, the show already started. You're just now joining in. Right before we got on air, we've been talking about all that is happening in D.C. So let's jump right into it. Let's start with the Supreme Court, who has allowed the Trump administration to end TPS for Haitians and Syrians. So what does that mean? It says essentially it ends legal protection for hundreds of thousands of people. Actually, as I read it, let me just read it straight for the facts for you, and then let's have a discussion about it. The Supreme Court this morning allowed the Trump administration to end legal protection for migrants fleeing violence, okay, and natural disasters in Haiti and Syria. Now, let's have a conversation really quickly. I just want you to think about this, right? When we think about immigrants, often they are pointed to us as people who have entered our country illegally, right? And every administration says the same thing, which is, if you do things the right way, you will be protected. Remember that as I continue on this conversation, right? So the lack of exposure has now created a position where hundreds of thousands of people are going to potentially be deported. It was a decision with a 6-3 split, which overturned a lower court's order and allowed the Department of Homeland Security to swiftly end temporary protection status, a program that protects a total of 1.3 million people from 17 countries. You know, one of my favorite female political figures that I don't think is spoken of enough is actually the Statue of Liberty. I have not visited her since I was a child. I think I was in middle school. But often I like to, when I drive up to New York, I like to drive into Staten Island and then take the ferry from Staten Island into Manhattan, which drops you off in the financial district. And one of the most beautiful things about taking that free ferry ride is the ability to get a chance to see the Statue of Liberty and have a moment where you think about all of the people who were shipped in, who were brought here with their hopes and their dreams. And obviously, I'm talking about many, many years ago. But the idea of America being the place where dreams come true, where you can fight for your pursuit of happiness and do it the correct way, right? And then end up being rolled back. So with this being said, we're actually going to have a deeper conversation with this at 5:30. I want you to stay with me because let's have the conversation. We're talking about 350,000 Haitians and about a little over 6,000 Syrians. What are we doing, guys? Are we protecting each other? What are we doing? Okay, sticking to Supreme Court. Supreme Court also backs stricter asylum procedures at the border, right? So not only now are we thinking about deporting people who are here legally, but now we're thinking about making it tougher for people to get in the country. And mind you, this also comes at a time when we have Trump's green card, or as he calls it, his gold card, which is purchasable depending on your, I guess, financial status? I don't know. The Supreme Court also sided with Trump administration in the asylum proceedings. The ruling allows for the government to turn away asylum seekers when border crossings are considered too crowded. The policy is known as metering, okay? Which I guess we're used to that, right? And that kind of makes sense. But supporters say that it helps manages the board's capacity. Critics say it leaves vulnerable people waiting in unsafe conditionings. I don't always have a lot to say when it comes to border conversations because I don't live amongst the borders. But anytime we're watching those videos of families who are using coyotes to be shipped over, just not even to be clear on how things are going to work out on this side, I just feel like there has to be a gentler way. But maybe I'm too naive. Okay, let's continue on with the Trump administration. And we're just going to get through it. I know I feel like every time I say even just his name, a few of you just get very, very fired up. But we have to get through it because if we pay attention to what's happening in our world, then hopefully we can set ourselves up for a better one tomorrow. Okay, a federal judge has blocked Trump mail-in vote order. Okay, because remember originally Donald Trump wanted to block mail-in votes. He was saying that there was a lot of fraud with that. Okay, a federal judge in Boston blocked key parts of President Trump's executive order restricting mail-in voting. The order would have directed federal agencies and the post office to create new voter eligibility and ballot delivery rules. Remember, Trump was having some issues with us a few weeks ago, and by us, I mean the United States of America, a few weeks ago when California was very slow to count their votes. They do it by hand and they do it in a very particular facility. He alleges that there is a lot of voter fraud happening in those institutions because they're hand counted. But actually, it's been proven that the count process when it comes to California is actually quite effective. So that was a judge coming out of Boston. Okay, now let's move to the other alphabet guys, and I'm talking about the FCC. Remember all week long, I feel like we've been talking about the dispute between ABC, right, whose parent company is Disney. Let's go through this really quickly, right? So you have the show, right, which is The View. This is the show that pretty much everyone's talking about, right? It's alleged that The View, the broadcast, had political candidates on, but did not offer equal time to the opposition. Okay, that's one thing. Well, The View airs on ABC. Obviously, we have a local, what we call affiliate, right? Meaning that ABC is the network, and then they have stations all over America. Obviously, we have one here in Philadelphia. Then you have your parent company who owns ABC, and that would be Disney. So the FCC is wanting to restrict or revoke the license from Disney, which would then essentially collapse ABC and would no longer allow them to be a viewing network. And the thing is, and I've talked about this before. Do I genuinely, for what I know about production, do I genuinely believe that FCC will really restrict or take away the license from ABC? I really don't. What I honestly think this is, you know how, like, you start a hubbub and you start sort of a fight so that the next time someone thinks twice before they decide to do something? That's what this feels like. It feels like kind of one of those things where it's, okay, we know we can't really punish you, so we're going to threaten to punish you. And that way, in a couple years when we have another election, you'll at least think twice. Because there wasn't the extreme punishment, but there was the proceedings, right? And as Trump said, I was watching something that he said 2 days ago, and he said he likes ABC's money and he wants to take more of it. So that pretty much lets you know where he is. Okay. Last Trump topic, okay? I promise. And then we'll get into something a bit more light. Trump delays bipartisan housing bill over voter ID fight. Listen, we talked about this yesterday, right? When it comes to politics, the one thing that I feel that we've always been able to do is come together on key issues. Housing is a key issue, right? I honestly think that we should be thinking about water. Water is a key issue. Electricity is a key issue. So to have a president who refuses to sign a bipartisan housing affordability bill just does make you think, right? Who is it that this administration does care about if we're very clear about who's not being served? Okay. So from the politics to the Philly World Cup, So currently at this very moment, I know that we have a match going on, right? Nicholas, I will give you $50 if you can tell me, if you can pronounce the names of the current match that's happening right now, the two teams.
2: Is one of them Paraguay?
5: No.
2: Man, I don't know who's playing right now. let me take a look. I bet you it's not even that hard. Let me take a look.
5: Okay. It looks like two French names to me, guys. And you already know, that's not my wheelhouse. And then Terry, the producer, came in and asked. She goes, "Is everything okay?" I was like, "Well, you can go over sports if you like." but speaking of World Cup, while Nicholas is taking a look at the names, let's talk about the security. More than 40 drones have been seized. Authorities have seized 42 drones in Philadelphia since World Cup events have began. Nationally, more than 300 drones, which I guess isn't that many drones. I would imagine 300 drones could be here in the city, have been reportedly confiscated around World Cup sites. Philly received federal funding to strengthen drone defense during the tournament. This is a public safety story, apparently. Let me tell you, maybe it's because I'm 42 years old, but drones still very much weird me out. I'm still not, like, I'm not used to the fact that this is the time we live in. You know, you hear those things, that buzzing, I'm used to thinking it's going to be an insect, right? You know how, like, you hear a bug or like a bee or a fly coming by your ear and you kind of just know to jolt? I feel like that's the same sound a drone makes. And so when one flies over, I have to remind myself, oh, it's an electric bug. That's what I call drones, electric bugs. Okay, so let's talk more about the Philly Stadium, okay? Prices, oh, it says Philly Stadium prices shock World Cup fans. Okay, it's being reported that Philly has some of the highest World Cup concession prices. Okay, let's talk about it. You know what? I'm not going to tell you. I want you to guess. I want you guys to get on Facebook. I'm going to come to you right after commercial break. I want you to guess. How much do you think a 20-ounce bottle of water costs at the Philadelphia Stadium? Remember, Philadelphia Stadium is the link. Okay, Nicholas says $4. Okay, guys, I want you to get on Facebook, facebook.com/4word. Obviously, you can give me a call. I would love if you gave me a call. Let me give you the number. It's 215-634-8065. How much do you think, not how much would you pay, because I pay a dollar. It's water. It should be free, right? But how much is the cost of a 20-ounce water bottle at Philadelphia Stadium? Okay, so we're going to come back to that one. Okay, but let's talk more about things that are reasonably priced, and that's stuff that's free, okay? Reasonably priced things. So from expensive ticket experiences to free events. I know every day I say the same thing to you all, but aren't we so blessed to have such beautiful weather today and yesterday? I want to make sure that I encourage you guys to go out. I know today I will be, when I leave you all at 7 o'clock, I'm actually going to run to University City. I'm going to go to U-City, that little outdoor park that's right next to Two Locals. And I'm going to enjoy some live free music. My girlfriend, Christina, is actually going to be coming up in conversation at 6:30. She's a Philadelphia school teacher and has been so for 20 years, Christina? A long time. 16. Okay, 16 is almost 20. And you know, when you're 16, you just can't wait to be 20, okay? But Christina's going to come in at 6:30 and she's going to talk to us about how to keep the kids focused during the summer to prepare them for the school year. But when she's done being a teacher at 7 o'clock teaching you all, we're going to go have a good time in University City because it's free. So remember to always look out for those free things because it's so much fun. So I have to tell this story. I do think it's on time. You all will let me know differently. So right before I walk in here, we got parked and I saw a Mr. Softy truck. And you know, who does not die for Mr. Softy? Who does not die for Mr. Softy? I remember growing up, my mom would say, here's your dollar or here's your $1.50. Go run onto the truck. Make sure you watch for traffic. Grab your brother's hands. Get what you want. Get what your brother wants. Okay, great. Now, I don't really do the dairy. I'm not really a big dairy person. I'm not really a soft serve person. But for some reason, when I saw that truck today and I heard the, you know, noise, I was like, okay, you know what? I'm down. Let me get one. I'm a very classic woman, okay? I'm free, and I just want a vanilla cone. That's it. Give me a vanilla cone. I don't want any sprinkles or jimmies or whatever else the people call it, okay? So Christina got hers. She got a vanilla with sprinkles. I got a regular vanilla. $9. $9, guys. So then Christina, being the North Philly girl she is, and I said North Philly on purpose. You already know what it is. She was like, excuse me! You know what I mean? Like, she got into it. And I'm listening. I'm on her side. Like, where did $9 come from? We didn't order a $20, we didn't order a 20-ounce water bottle from the stadium, okay? It was 2 ice cream cones. Are you guys paying $4 for an ice cream cone from Mr. Softy? Well, I did today. But as I licked my ice cream, which I died for, I'm not going to lie, it was delicious. I said to Christina, and I do mean this, this is my last Mr. Softy cone. I really should have taken a picture because this is a historic moment. But I don't think that I'll be spending $4 on ice cream from Mr. Softy. But am I wrong? You guys will let me know. You guys will let me know. There was something else that I said I was going to mention. Oh, here's the other topic. And Nicholas, I'm going to need your input on this. So I was talking to the great, the amazing, the historic, the legendary Miss Tiffany Bacon in our meeting room. And I said to her, there's so many things that we can't do post-COVID. I was like, I really want to offer everybody a lick of my ice cream. And pre-COVID, I just said, hey, who want a lick? Who wants a lick? Who wants a lick? And then I said to her, I said, there's so many things now that we can't do post-COVID. So that is one of the things I want to put out there today. What are some of the things that we can no longer do after COVID? Miss Tiffany Bacon said apple bobbing. When she said that, I was like, oh, you are so right. If I went to someone's house and they were like, oh, we're doing a hoedown, would you like to do apple bobbing? I'm going to go first or I'm not playing. That's it, right? I said kissing booths. Remember we used to do kissing booths as like fundraisers? And you would go up, you pay a little dollar, you kiss somebody. It was all very innocent and very sweet and very lovely. I don't think I could do that anymore. Nicholas, I see you thinking. Can you think of anything?
2: I'm trying to think. I never would have came up with apple bobbing or kissing booth. I'll be honest with you. But I'm really trying to think of something that has really changed and has remained like different now.
5: Yeah. I can say a couple. Listen, I can give you a whole bunch of things. Because I was never a germaphobe before. And I still don't think I am one. But I'm hyper aware of how nasty people are. Which is also like such a crazy thing to say. But I'm an Uber driver. Or I'm a Uber rider girl. Or a Lyft rider girl. Right? I do the ride sharing things. And so if I get into a car, I have to crack the window. I don't believe your breath. I don't know your lungs. Okay? So I always crack the window. Separately from that, we are no longer people who know each other, no matter how long our relationship has been, 20 years, 30 years, 40 years. If you can't cover your mouth, I don't know you anymore. Wrap it up. Cover it up. I'm offended, and I'm out. And it's amazing the number of people who, adults I'm talking about, of course, who, number one, don't wash their hands, and number two, who do not cover their mouths when they sneeze, let alone a cough, okay? Let alone a cough. But those are the two things I want to know. Number one, how much is the price of a 20-ounce water bottle currently, right now, for World Cup at the Philly Stadium? I want to hear your answers to that. And then two, what are some of the things that we can no longer do post-COVID? I'm trying to think of other things. I don't know. You got something?
2: No, I just wanted to get back to you because you asked me about these two teams that's playing.
5: Oh, okay. You got it.
2: Yeah, I was real confused because one of them looks like they have the Irish flag, and I'm very ignorant here. It's not. It's the Ivory Coast. They're playing, and the other team is Curacao, I think is how you say it. But it says that they are a Caribbean team. Yeah. I've never heard of that place, though.
5: Yeah. Well, you see all the accents on the letters, and I was like, ooh, I'm not really sure how to pronounce this, and I don't want to do it wrong. And, of course, we need the amazing Renee Washington, but she has left me to my own devices today, guys, so you only have me to deal with. But luckily for you, we have made it somehow through the very first block. We're going to have a commercial break, and we are going to come right back. We have a great show with you today, for you today. You are going to want to stay around. If you hear the sound of my voice, you can see how much energy I have, and we have just begun. You're listening to Evening Word. I'm Candace Johnson, and we'll come right back in about 3 minutes.
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6: Good afternoon. Thursday drive home. We're chin up on 42 South from the Walt Whitman down to Lower Landing Road. Just volume. Also seeing some shore volume on Delsey Drive southbound between Weatherby Road and 347. A Schuylkill westbound heavy University to Vine and Boulevard to Belmont. Eastbound Soul Contract to Belmont and Jan Montgomery Drive to South. 95 northbound heavy. A Bartram to Broad Street and Gerard to Allegheny southbound. So Cottman to the Betsy Ross and Ridley Park to 320. Liar to tell a total traffic.
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7: Here is your extended weather forecast for the Philadelphia area. Partly cloudy skies overnight. Lows in the mid-60s in the city. Low 60s, even upper 50s in some of the suburbs. And for tomorrow, it's a mostly cloudy day with highs reaching the upper 80s. Into the weekend, shower and storm chances on Saturday with areas of fog. Cooler, highs only in the upper 70s. On Sunday, we've got a mostly sunny day and warmer with highs reaching the mid-80s. Getting into next week, Monday, we've got lots of sunshine. Highs reaching the upper 80s. Tuesday, it's a mostly sunny day. We could actually hit the 90-degree mark, forecasting low 90s. Same story for Wednesday. Mostly sunny skies, highs in the low 90s. I'm Jason Lee with Philadelphia Weather.
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10: My name is Dee Lee. I was a morning show air personality, Power 99 FM, along with Kobe Cole, Smokin' Tony Richards, Wendy Williams, and Quincy QDZ Harris. I also own the world famous Laugh House Comedy Club, owned and created the Laugh House Comedy Club, and also co-produced different shows throughout the Philadelphia and tri-state area. You know, a lot of New York would come to Philadelphia and grab our artists to sign them. But you know, you look at it to this day, you know, you say state property when it comes down to hip hop and rap music, you know, alone. And the great thing for me back in that era is Blue Funk was created. So when John Barber decided to sit down and gather with a team of people, and we put together Blue Funk, which was basically the live performance set for spoken word artists at that time, like Jill Scott, as she was doing spoken word and singing. And then you had, you know, Black Ice, you know, who came in and put it down, you know. So when you looked at that, we gave a live stage, you know, to the audience to come view and see these artists, you know, and it just, it, you can't deny and you can't forget that era. That was probably the best era, especially for me, because not only with me being a radio personality, I was a performer first.
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0: okay. Just a little Black History moment for Nicholas, who it was either confused by the word Eve or tambourine. I'm not really sure. It took us at least 30 seconds to get him on the same page. And Nicholas, what did you ask me when I asked you for the song?
1: I think I asked you, I don't know. When you said it, I thought that it was, you're naming an instrument to me. I'm like, what in the world is an Eve tambourine?
0: When I asked him, when I clarified, and he said, oh, and I said, well, maybe you're too young or something. He's like, I'm not that young. And he goes, is that a song from the 90s? Which sounds extra crazy. But then I was like, is it maybe like, because you would be a generation below me. He has not revealed his age, but I can tell you that he has no gray in his beard.
1: Not yet.
0: So that's all I need to understand how old he may or may not be. Okay? But why are we playing Eve? It's because she's going to be at the Dell tonight. I am so upset. I did not realize. It was when I was putting the show together yesterday that I was collecting all the information. So if you are lucky enough to have tickets, the concert doors open at 5:30. Eve will be hitting the stage at 7 p.m. Fireworks will be closing her performance. Eve is it. Okay? Eve is it. She's headlining with Maya. Oh my God, as a special guest. And this was a free show. Do I just go down there and see if maybe I can get in? There are no more tickets. I did look at the website last night, guys. So if you were thinking to head down, all I can say is that there are no more tickets. Okay, so I asked you before the commercial break, how much is a bottle of water, a 20-ounce bottle of water at the Philadelphia Stadium? I've seen $5 as an answer. I saw $20 as an answer. Nicholas, remind me again, how much did you say?
1: I thought it was $4.
0: You thought it was $4. Okay, Nicholas, do we have a drum roll? No. Hold on, y'all. Okay, drum roll, please. Some fool is paying $7 a bottle for a 20-ounce water.
1: Are those the European prices, or have they jacked up these prices from the last time I was there? Because the last time I was down there, I think I paid at most $5 for it.
0: It's jacked up for FIFA.
1: Good.
0: Yeah. Yeah, this isn't the Linked. This is Philadelphia Stadium.
1: Right.
0: Prices are higher, $20. I mean, $7. Here's what, though. It's not even good water, right? It's like Dasani. And we all know how we feel about Dasani. You know what I mean? Like, if you love your body and you care about water, you know Dasani is never what you want to see. But always when you're trapped, do you see Dasani. Isn't that true?
1: I can't stand Dasani water. I'm a firm Deer Park enjoyer. Dasani water is like poison in my body. I don't think it's good at all.
0: Deer Park is good. I like Deer Park. Okay, well, let's stick on the train of money, okay? So who pays when Philly hosts the World Cup? I think we already know, right? But let's go through the story anyway. World Cup crowds can help hotels, restaurants, parking lots, rideshare drivers, vendors, and merch sellers, right? The opportunity is there, but who picks up who picks up that final bill, right? Especially when you're talking about street cleaning, when you're talking about needing extra SEPTA drivers because we have to perform at a quicker schedule than we have before. The key question is rather local, Black-owned, immigrant-owned, and neighborhood businesses are being visually represented and being led toward that economic gain. Bigger events should not be the only ones benefiting, but of course that's what we are seeing. I am curious to know if there are any like smaller places that you're seeing that are sort of like maybe more packed. A couple days ago, I was at Dialog, and I like to go on the off nights. I'm not gonna say what Dialog is because you know if you know, and if you don't, we don't want you there, okay? But I was there, and it was very, very busy, and I felt like it was busy with a different type of crowd. So the assumption was that maybe that was the crowd that was sort of brought in. You know, because we have, I mean, honestly, right? The entire world is looking at our city right now. So, I don't know. I think that might be something, I don't know. And Dialog is really one of those, like, very small neighborhood places where you know if you know, and if you don't, you don't, and that's okay, too. But in your, as you're looking through your neighborhood, or as you're walking through your neighborhoods, what are you seeing? Are you seeing that it's very crowded? All right, I do see the Facebook going off. Let me say, Mr. Softy is, oh, okay. Well, Mr. Blue says, Mr. Softy, who once had a racist theme song. Oh, that was a question. Oh, yeah, it was a question to me. I don't know. Okay. Well, the teacher in the other room just said yes. Sorry. I'm sorry. I don't know what to say. Hi, Ms. Joanne. Hi, Ms. Phyllis. How are you? Ms. Phyllis says, Candace, I've been seeing a lot of electric bugs flying in my neighborhood. How do you feel about it? And then also, what about when they troll you? Troll you mean like when you see those drones and people can obviously see that you're not comfortable with it. And so then they bring them closer to you. I feel like that happens to me a lot where I'm like kind of like the one who ruins the shot, right? Because I'm like, I don't know. Get this drone away from me. And then I just feel like they keep flying in my orbit. Also, are those things legal? How do you confiscate them? I actually have a lot of questions for that story that I shared with you all in the last block. All right. From money to weather. I told you guys to enjoy going out tonight. Okay, I'm happy we enjoyed yesterday because the Northeast rain is coming our way this weekend. Forecasters are warning another round of rain across the Mid-Atlantic and Northeast is headed in. Heavy downpours. The weather's about to get wet and wild. I feel like it was a pretty rainy spring. But I think we're going to see what they call it, tarantula showers. Is that what it's called? When it's like, you know, when it's like that whipping rain and it comes down so fast that the drains can't handle it. So then we do overflood. And oh my gosh, there's going to be so many concerns. So the city actually is concerned about safety, flooding, transit delays, and event planning as the city is still celebrating its 250th. We haven't even gotten to July 4th yet, right? We're still nowhere near the end of World Cup. We have Fan Fest happening, let alone all the other just everyday festivals that we have during the summertime. So that is of concern. Be mindful this weekend as you're making your plans. Moving on to SEPTA ride sharing and event day transportation stress, okay? Major events have been putting pressure on public transportation to move quicker, right? Because people want to get to where they want to go. I am a SEPTA rider. I'm very proud to be a SEPTA rider. I'd be prouder if SEPTA could manage to clean. Today, I walked onto a cart. This is a true story. Happy for you to fact check it because there are cameras on all of the carts. And I tried crack for the first time. Sit with that. I got on the train and I tried crack for the first time. Now, why? It's because someone was literally smoking out of a glass pipe when I walked onto the cart. I had to run off holding my breath onto the next cart. But if and when I go to my next doctor's appointment, if they say, hey, you know, what drugs have you used recently? I'm going to have to say crack because I inhaled when I walked on the SEPTA train. That's a true story. That is a true story. Okay, let's move on to health and wellness. How about that? Okay. So let's talk about the European heat wave that's becoming so deadly that we really need to be mindful here in the States. Now, why is that so? It's because American doctors are actually saying that extreme heat is especially dangerous for outdoor workers, right? And of course, when we think about our outdoor workers, we can think about our SEPTA drivers and those types of things. But what about when you're gardening outside, right? What if you are the parent to children who play soccer, right? As we've been talking about soccer all week. What if you are just someone who enjoys the outdoors or you have an outdoor lifestyle? You want to be really, really, really careful about the heat this summer. I think we've already seen temperatures in the 90s and we hadn't even at that point made it to summer, right? And we all know that August is always the worst. August is usually the month that I can't play tennis outside after 9 a.m. So you want to be really mindful and be prepared, right? Remember yesterday we had Shauna come in from Shop the Hood and she gave us some great recommendations for Black-owned sunscreen, right? She told us that we need to stay hydrated also, right? That information came from Viviani Ayers, who tells us we need to stay hydrated, right? The difference between being a grape and a raisin, which I thought was an amazing analogy, right? Which do you want to be? You want to be a grape? You want to be a reason. All right. So heat affects more than just our bodies. It also affects our mood and our mental health, right? Even though I guess technically that is a part of your body. Heat can increase irritation, fatigue, stress, and impatience. Well, I can tell you now, I live impatient. Like, impatient is my one. Okay? So I'm already starting there. I'm a person who positively responds to the heat. Like, I really, really like the heat. I do well in a sauna. It was when cold plunges became really big a few years ago. That is what would irritate me, okay? That would really, really bother me. But, you know, as they say, right, is it when the heat goes up that crime goes down? Or is it when the heat goes up, crime goes up? I forget. Around the city.
1: I think it's when it's hotter outside, there's more people outside, more crime, more activity.
0: Yeah.
1: Yeah. And the thing about the heat that I think people fail to factor in is that if it's going to be hot in August, that means it's going to carry over into September and then even November, October. Like last year, it was pretty hot even into deep into the fall, you know, and it creates very strange like condition for the environment.
0: Yeah, it really does. And I do feel that when this is what I do know for sure, when it's hotter outside, people honk more. So when I saw that impatient thing, that was what I thought of, is like how nasty drivers can get once it gets really hot outside. Okay, so let's talk about something cooling. Let's talk about frozen meatloaf. Okay, going back into your money. There is a frozen meatloaf recall due to undeclared soy. I don't know what that means, but it definitely sounds like you shouldn't be eating anything that you've purchased recently if it's frozen meatloaf. Okay, nearly 6,000 tons of frozen meatloaf meals were recalled because soy was not listed on the label. Okay, so as long as you don't have a soy allergy, but if you do have a soy allergy, that's going to be pretty terrible for you. The meat was distributed through Minnesota, North Dakota, and South Dakota. Right. So even though it's been distributed in those places, doesn't mean that it hasn't made its way to us. So you just want to be really mindful of it. So if you have recently purchased frozen meatloaf, you are going to want to check in to see what you should do to return that product back to the store. Earlier this week, we told you that this is going to be Prime Day week. It's a Prime Day, right? But it's always several days. So Prime Day actually ends today. So if you were looking to make your purchases, you need to go ahead and do it now. I always like to remind people that Jeff Bezos is not the only person you can spend your money with. You can always go over to Temu. I have not got my purchases. I told you guys earlier this week, Temu, T-E-M-U.com was the I went onto their website to look, and Temu is very much like Amazon Prime, where it's kind of a, we have everything, what do you need, and then the price ends up being maybe like 15% of US prices. I'm still waiting for my packages to come, but I am excited to be spending my money someplace else other than Amazon. Honestly, I think Amazon has enough of my money. Nicholas, you're shaking your head. Do you have an Amazon account?
1: I do. I have to remember to, I don't even remember how to do it. I have to deactivate it or whatever I'm supposed to do because I'm sick of paying for it. I only pay for it to watch TV. And the TV shows that they got, listen, they're not that good. So I'm not shopping on Amazon regularly enough to keep it.
0: Yeah. You know, I'm the CEO. I own my company, right? And I always battle between, do I stay private? Do I go public? Of course, everyone in today's age wants you to put your likeness on camera. I'm always happy to talk to you all. I don't feel like I'm putting myself on camera. I feel like I'm communicating with my family. I'm so thankful to have the microphone at the times that I do have it here. But to be a person who's just in front of the camera, just for in front of the camera's sake, has just never been a part of my energy. And the reason why I even bring any of this up is that I had no issues with Amazon until I got to know Jeff Bezos. Now all of a sudden the entire thing has shifted for me, you know? So there's just something about like being really clear about where your money is going and then where it could be going that kind of set everything straight for me. And I definitely was the person who, not only was I buying my daily things, but your food, having my food delivered. I mean, it had so much of my money. I probably was spending tens of thousands of dollars with Amazon every year. But now I have really wiped that out. Miss Phyllis on Facebook just said, I don't like those electric spying bugs invading my privacy. They should be illegal. I agree. I agree with you 100%. I will say that, you know, being a producer, there are times when I do want to be able to just record the crowd and enjoy the ambiance and be able to get it on camera. The lens is such a remarkable tool. It really does capture a moment in time. But we do seem to be having issues when it comes to our privacy. Like, what is too much? Okay. I would say, well, I was about to say something else about crack, y'all, but I'm going to be done with that, I promise you. Okay, let's talk more about what else is happening in our world. So, don't let the sell shop fool you is what I'm being told. Don't let the sell shop fool you. So, what I want to talk about are big sales. Remember back in the day, we had a true Black Friday, right? Where something that cost $1,000 was like $100, right? Or something that cost $50 was now $5. Well, now they have this thing called comparative pricing, which means that you and I could be looking at the same item, and because of the difference of our demographics, maybe you pay $7 and I pay $2. Or vice versa. Maybe you pay $15 for something and I pay $18 for those things. So experts, financial experts and consumer experts are starting to say that people need to start paying attention to comparative pricing, meaning the times in which there's a pattern for when something comes up in price and when it goes down in price. And in fact, going back to Amazon, if you do have things in your Amazon cart, you might go back into your cart and see it gives you that little note saying, hey, this went up a dollar. Hey, this went down a dollar, right? Those are what we call those comparative pricings, meaning the price is changing either day to day and in some cases hour to hour and in some cases in real time just because there are two different consumers who have two different spending values, okay? And with that, we have spent out the value of this segment. We have so much more show coming when we get back. My name is Candace Johnson. You're listening to Evening Word. You know you can give me a call if you'd like. I'll give you the number right after this commercial break.
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6: 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Some contests might also specify one winner per household or company. Prizes must be claimed within 14 days or by 12 noon the day before the event, whichever is sooner, and must be accepted as is or forfeited. 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
0: Check on your strong friends, okay? That's a phrase we hear a lot. I feel like it's a phrase we've been sharing a lot in the last few years. But this is the check on your friends season. Did you know that? Okay, let's read why. Between the heat, immigration anxiety, money pressures, voting uncertainty, and public safety, these are things that are affecting all of us, even if they are not affecting us. What does this mean? It means that our elders need to stay cool. It means that our parents might need help planning. It means that workers may need rest. It means that our friends might need connection. We need to make sure that we're caring for each other. So I actually am, again, blessed to have one of my best friends, Christina Paris, here with us. She'll be talking to us at 6:30 about what y'all need to do with y'all kids to keep them on track when it comes to, you know, getting back into the groove of things come September. It's just the beginning of the summer now, right? So we have, remember, I used to have to do summer reading. We had to read, like, To Kill a Mockingbird. I'm trying to think of, like, other summer reading books that we had to read. The House of Yes, I remember, was a book we had to read. I'm sure there's so many. Most of them I did buy Cliff Notes because I'm smart, right? And what do we say now? Work smarter, not harder. Don't tell any of my teachers, though, because I feel like most of them will come after me. You know, you have those good teachers. Those good teachers will watch you forever, right? You ain't got to be in their classroom. They still going to watch you. But when we talk about, like, checking in on our strong friends, right, checking in on our people, checking in on our family members, I usually go for my loudest friends first, because I feel like the loudest friends end up being deemed the strongest friends, when the reality is that we all have the same level of vulnerability, right? It's just really about who has access to their vulnerability and who sort of shies away when they need help. So that's something I want to be asking you guys also. Listen, I know I'm asking a lot of you all today, but I know we love to have comments in the, I know we love to have something to talk about when it comes to Facebook. Who is your strong friend? Who's that person that you know you have to go out of your way to check on because they won't just come to you first? Or maybe they will come to you eventually, but not until something detrimental happens. Nicholas, do you have someone? I feel like men always have like a, well, let me not be sexist. You tell me. Do you have, who's your list of people that you know you have to check on first?
1: Check on in the sense that they, I think they're the strongest, or you're
0: like, they're okay. Like, I need to make sure you're all right. Cause I know you're not going to just tell me. So let me just call you.
1: I think I do have a list, but not so much just cause I'm worried, but just because every now and then you go, oh, it's been a little while since I talked to this person. So I have to check in with them and see how they're doing. Yeah, I got like maybe five or four people, I would say.
0: Okay.
1: If we're talking about like who the strong ones are, though, I think all of my friends perceive me as being the strong one, but that's only because I like to complain, but I like to make a whole lot of jokes. So I'm not really, they don't take too much what I'm saying all that seriously. And they always end up coming to me with their problems. And I tell them, I'm broke. I can't help you that much, but I can listen, so. That's how it works with me.
0: Yeah, no, I get that. I feel like at this stage in my life, I check in with my mom because I feel like my mom wouldn't tell me. Like, my mom still, I'm an adult, but mom still feels like she has to protect me. You know, protect the children, protect babies. But I'm very blessed that she's so healthy that everything's okay. For the most part, I'm very lucky to pretty much be in constant conversation with the majority of my friends. But I think it is for me a lot like what you just share, where if I just realize it's been a minute, then that's usually the thing that'll make me be like, even with Christina, like, Christina and I have known each other so long, we've gone years not talking, and then we'll talk like we've been talking the whole time, right? Then we'll go months not talking, then we'll talk like we're talking the whole time. Then we'll have intense times when we're talking almost every day, every day, every day. But luckily, Terry, her husband, loves me, so he doesn't mind, and her children love me too, so we don't mind. And then, right, so you ebb and flow with those relationships, but nevertheless, I always try to be very, very, very mindful to check in. Christine and I have a mutual friend, Italia, and she's kind of that strong, quiet friend where she, you know, kind of hides herself a little bit and hibernates when she's not doing well, but then she peacocks out when she is. So it's actually really easy to be able to see when she's not doing well, because it's like, oh, she's quiet. You know, the pretty girls don't get quiet unless they have something to hide. So it's always easy to check in on her for that. Okay, going into our Facebook comments, because y'all done said 10 more things since the last time I looked at this. Mr. Blue is still talking about Mr. Softy. I'm going to share his comment. Remember that the thoughts and opinions of the audience members are also not those of Word Radio or my own necessarily. Sorry, Mr. Blue, I just had to put that in there. Just looked it up. Mr. Softy's metal Melanie jingle, Turkey in the Straw, was used in a blackface show back in 1916. Oh, thank you for doing that check-in with us. Since then, the lyrics have been children-friendly. Oh, since then, the lyrics have been changed to become children-friendly. Well, thank you for that. I appreciate that. Thanks for doing that little dig-in. Mr. Joey Dixon is saying, peace, Word Nation, stay free, vote, vote, vote, vote, vote, which is also, was always Mr. Dixon's advice. Enjoy life, one love, and jazz to all. Yes, jazz. In fact, I was just looking up the Montreal Jazz Festival. I was thinking, like, wouldn't that be nice to just do a little jazz festival? Just take a little siesta, take a little break, and go out and cruise on some jazz. I don't know. I'm going to think about that. Okay. I specifically pulled this topic for you, Word Radio audience. This is fully for you, because I know a lot of you are older than me, and I always like to come up with topics where you can offer me advice, okay? Because I need to be put in my place. I want to ask this question. In today's time of less boundaries, it seems, are there any topics that still today should not be discussed at the dinner table? Think about that. And that's assuming that you're even at the dinner table with people, right, anymore, because most people just eat now and just go. But are there any topics that we still don't need to discuss at the dinner table? I will tell you one thing that I've changed is that I used to say that you should be discussing politics at the dinner table because debates need to happen and it's okay to have civil conversations. But since we are less of a civilization at this point, I actually do think that politics should not happen in the time that I'm eating. Do they? Of course they do. But if I'm paying $30 for an entree, we can hold off. We can hold off. So again, asking this question, and I'll come back to your answers on Facebook throughout the rest of the show. Are there any topics that should be off limits at the dinner table? Nicholas, do you have anything?
1: Anything off limits to talk about at the dinner table?
0: Is there anything you don't like? You wouldn't bring up or something like that? Yeah.
1: I think I wouldn't say it's off limits because I'm not. I don't want to tell people what to talk about, what not to talk about. Whenever people discuss relationships, and not like, hey, are you still with so-and-so? It's like, why did you leave this person? Why did they leave you? What happened to that kind of relationship? Mm-hmm. Only because I've heard it discussed at family gatherings before. And if somebody said it last year, why they're not with that person, you know, we don't need to hear about that same discussion next year. I see it can like really irritate people to go, man, you just asked me that last year, or the last time we saw each other. How many times I got to tell you that it didn't work out like this or whatever, whatever. So all that sort of like relationship drama, it don't really enhance the meal if you ask me.
0: Yeah. Well, you know what? That's funny that you say it, right? Because I'm the sister of two younger brothers. And number one, I feel like if I didn't ask them, they wouldn't tell me. So I ask a lot, especially when it comes to relationships, because I see how much people hide those types of things, right? And your relationships are the thing that make up your human experience, really, right? Like, of course, a lot of us put work on our plate as the thing that we centrally focus on, but it's the making up so the people around you that are really sharing the life experience that you're having. All that was to say that, yeah, if we were sharing the dinner table, probably the only thing I want to talk to you about is your relationship status. What are you looking for? What's your heart's desire? All that other kind of stuff. So, all right, I need to mind my business then. All right, that's okay. Okay, so no relationship stuff. What else? Anything else? I'm trying to think what my thing, like what other topics besides no politics. Ooh.
1: Is like home ownership. No, wait, you said you already got a place, right?
0: Yeah.
1: Yeah, so I assume, because there's a lot of things that young people are like very sensitive to these days. I know home ownership is a big one. Careers sometimes are a big one.
0: But these are things you're not supposed to talk about?
1: I don't know. It's so strange what triggers people these days, I think. And I can't always predict what it's going
0: to
1: be.
0: Yeah. Yeah, no, I never can predict. That's why I wanted to ask. I needed the advice because I'm a person who I really cross a lot of boundaries. And that's a positive and a negative. On the positive side, it gets people really comfortable with me because they're like, oh, this chick is crazy, right? That's usually where people find their comfort with me. But then on the other side, I can see that like, ooh, I chipped at something. Like, ooh. But I try to be really good at keeping my energy positive so that if I have to just push, if I have to pull back a little bit, I can. But I don't particularly like to be told what I can and can't talk about. Because sometimes it is in the things that you say I shouldn't talk about that I'm like, but that is actually the only interesting thing there is to talk about. All right. So while I'm waiting for those Facebook comments to come in, what things should you and should you not? Honestly, let's just stick to what we should not. Should you not say at the dining room table? All right, wait, I have more comments coming in as we are rounding out this block. Ms. Joanne says, I heard that before. Oh, wait, let me see what she's saying. I heard that before, but don't remember the story. Can you share if you know? They're having a conversation outside of me, and it's okay. Well, look, they didn't even got anything to do with me. All right, well, that's okay because we have to go to commercial break. Anyway, when we are coming back, we are going to have one of my favorite people, one of the most controversial people I know. No, we're not talking about anyone in the current administration. We are talking about the Ernest Owens. My name is Candace Johnson. You're listening to Evening Word. We'll be back in about 3 minutes. You're going to want to hear what Minister Ernest has to say. We'll be right back.
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1: I am Candace Johnson sitting in for the great Dr. James Peterson, and I'm so thankful for this. Oh, we have a call. Is that our guest? Ooh, okay, great. Well, let me just share this. Okay, so something is happening on the Facebook. Malcolm from West Mount Airy, can't ever forget, said people used to ask about my relationship status, and then Ms. Phyllis said maybe they were interested in you. Okay, and Malcolm, we know you said you haven't had a girlfriend in almost 20 years, so maybe they were interested in you. All right, so let's get back to our topics. Will you hit us with the headlines and highlights music, please?
2: It's about what's hot and what's happening. Here are the headlines and highlights with Dr. James Peterson.
1: Okay, hot and happening. So two Supreme Court rulings in one day. Today's Supreme Court rulings gave Trump administration two major wins on immigration. One allowing the ending of TPS, which is the legal protection of Haitians and Syrians. We're talking about over 300,000 people who are no longer necessarily going to be here safe. That means that there's a possibility of deportation. The other backs a stricter asylum procedure at the border. We also have the voting fight that continues, right, as we're going into the midterms. I'm just going down a few things that are happening in D.C. because there is so much, including the ID voter registration, right? Like, they're wanting us to be able, or for federal elections, to have to show identification.

0: Which then ties into economic issues for lower class people, elderly people. Let's not forget our rural people, right? People are here in this country, but may or may not have the proper paperwork. Let's get to home. I am excited to introduce our next guest. I always want to be talking to him. I am obsessed with his social media. He might be one of the only media outlets where I find myself wanting to comment. And as I've said, Ernest Owens, as I've said on your page, I want to disagree with you, but so far you and I are on the same page the last few months. How are you?
1: I'm good. Thanks for having me on.
0: Yeah, thank you so much for giving us the time. So I actually want to just take the cue from your Instagram. I'm going to just read the first line, and I want you to fill us in. Philadelphia city officials are abusing the DROP program as funding for public services struggle. Explain.
1: So pretty much it was reported today that, you know, there's a Philly power couple, City Council Member Curtis Jones Jr. and his wife, which is City Representative Giselle Jones, are positioned to collect over $750,000 in combined payouts from the DROP program. And the DROP stands for D-R-O-P, Deferred Retirement Option Plan. And this is a big deal because the problem is that both of them are using this program in a way that's unfair, in my opinion. Some would argue deceptive, problematic, and even greedy, because they're receiving payments even though neither of them are actually retiring. So earlier this year, actually 2 years ago, Giselle Jones, she's 70 years old, by the way, she got an exception from Mayor Sherrill Parker to be rehired a day after she took a retirement. She retired for a day, right? She was transitioning. She took a day. She claimed she's retiring. And then she got rehired 24 hours later, received a $97,000 payout from DROP, got rehired. So the way it worked was that...
0: I don't understand.
1: So how it works is that DROP program is that when you retire, right, you know, when you say, look, I'm done with the city, I didn't serve for so many years, it's like pension, right? You get this, you know, you worked and it goes in this pension and you're like, okay, I'm retiring. And most regular people, right, let me be very clear, okay, that there's nothing wrong with people earning money for their service after retirement. So regular folks, city workers, you know, when they retire, they say, look, I want my, you know, I'm now retiring. I'm not working for the city no more. I'm going to get my retirement, right? What she does instead is that she says she's retiring, which allows her to then get money out of her DROP account. So now this money that was saved because she claimed retirement, she's able to get the money. Well, what is supposed to happen and what you assume is that when these people say they're retiring, they're supposed to get their money, and they're supposed to go off and go do something else.
0: Mm-hmm.
1: Well, what ends up happening is the mayor, Mayor Sherrill Parker, turns around, rehires her 24 hours later with a $4,000 raise.
0: Mm-mm.
1: Now she's making $199,000 a year in the role as city, as a city representative. And so she's working, and not only that, she continues to get an extra DROP year, which has increased her retirement by nearly 20%. So now she's getting potentially $320,000 if she decides to retire and take all her money out. She can get now $320,000.
0: I'm confused. Okay, why was she rehired?
1: Well, we'll get to that. But I want to be very clear that this should never have applied to elected officials as a city doesn't pick and train their successors.
0: Right.
1: So I want to be very clear that this whole process should never happen.
0: Right.
1: Giselle Jones is very special, and she should have been an exception, some people would say. But, you know, people don't want to be real about it. But the truth of the matter is that in this situation, what people fail to understand is that this should have never been the case either way. So two things are happening at the same time. One is that with Giselle, the reason why she was rehired is because people said Mayor Parker says she's so good at her job. And I'm not denying that Gisele Jones is good at her job. I'm not saying she's good or bad, right? Mm-hmm. But the truth of the matter is that why retire to get some extra money and then get rehired? Why won't you just go through the process again? Why do you get to then dip in the money, take some money? Because, mind you, this is taxpayers' dollars. This is taxpayer money. And the nastiness of it is that this is supposed to be for people that's going to retire to go. Because once you leave, you don't get to get, you know, another raise or increase.
0: Right.
1: She not only got to go back in and get that money, but then she even turns around, and this is the part that people skip over, is that the mayor declared an emergency to approve an extra drop year for her that increased her retirement by nearly 20%. So Gisele Jones, is even after she got that little, you know, little payout, that not little, but $97,000 payout, she still got $320,000 waiting for her when she retires again. Because eventually she will retire for real, for real.
0: Mm-hmm.
1: And mind you, both her and Curtis are over the age of 65. So technically, they're past age of retirement anyway. But that's her. Meanwhile, Curtis, the husband, he's got a lot of money, you know, mm-hmm. up there stashed away. He's eligible to collect $432,000 payout in August of 2028. Now, he told the Inquirer, and this is why I'm sitting here processing this part, is that he plans to run for re-election next spring, because, as you know, next spring will be the Democratic primary election. All city council seats will be up for election, including the mayor's office and other role offices. They'll all be up for election, re-election next spring. He plans to run for his sixth term. He's been elected since 2008, he's been elected. So he's been in office for nearly 20 years, and he plans to go a sixth term, which will be 24 years total. So he's been in office for nearly 20 years of city council. He's got $432,000 waiting for him when he finishes his sixth term, if he gets reelected, August of 2028. However, what he has apparently said is that he intends next December, next year,
0: mm-hmm.
1: he plans to collect a $350,000 reduced drop payment. And the reason why this is a big deal is because December of next year, there is a gap window where he will have his inauguration. If he's reelected, his inauguration will be early January of 2028. So he can technically, quote unquote, retire at the very tail end of his, and then turn around and get sworn in as city council member, which will allow him to be rehired, quote unquote, and he will basically take advantage of that and be rehired when he swears in as city council, and then he can get back on the gravy train for retirement and pension benefits.
0: I have so many questions.
1: Yeah.
0: So, okay. All right. Let me start from the beginning.
1: Yeah.
0: Were you aware of this every step of the way, or did this information just come to you? How did all of this happen without checks and balances?
1: Well, the problem is that there's never really been checks and balances on drop. The only major thing was that in 2010, and this is where the hypocrisy is that this has been a problem. This drop problem has been a problem for years in Philadelphia over the past 20 years.
0: Mm-hmm.
1: And in 2010, Curtis Jones, and this is where the hypocrisy is, he actually supported a bill that would stop elected officials from doing this after him, because he got grandfathered in. So basically, if you was an elected official in Philadelphia after 2010, be able to do what he's trying to do as an elected official.
0: Mm-hmm.
1: But he was grandfathered into the old system. So anybody who was elected before him, so let's say Brian O'Neill, who was still in city council, who's been in city council before 2012. Most of the current city council members outside of Brian O'Neill have not been in office. Maybe Mark Squilla, no. No, I think he might be one of the oldest members of city council next to Brian O'Neill, because everybody else came after 2010. So Kenyatta Johnson, Isaiah Thomas, Jamie Gauthier, Jay Young, none of them can do what he is currently doing right now. What he is doing, what he intends to do, alleged, right? Mm-hmm. He is planning, he has already said to the Inquirer that he plans to take out a $350 early payout next December. And that's if he gets elected, because somebody could challenge him. He's 68 years old. Somebody can challenge him for his seat, and he may not even be able to do that. He'll still be able to get his drop payment, but he may not be able to get quote-unquote rehired because of the fact that, you know, he isn't going to be elected if he is. So, in other words, it's very presumptuous of him right now to talk about this right now. I don't know why he thought this was a good idea to do the interview with the Inquirer and tell them this information. I just don't know why he thought this would be a flattering thing. Like, for me, I find it funny because they don't like to talk to me, but they'll go to some reporters, some white reporters, and just spill all their tea and make themselves look like a fool. I don't know. I just don't understand why he shared all that information. I don't know why he felt like he needed to tell them his plans. Because if I was somebody in West Philadelphia, I do live in West Philadelphia, but somebody else, because I don't want to run for office, and I was looking to run for a vulnerable seat, I think a campaign slogan for a person running against him or would have any ambitions to say, look, elect me because I'm not going to take your taxpayers' dollars to refill my coffin. I wouldn't do it. But yeah, he decided to share this information. So
0: yeah,
1: it's very telling. But my thing is, if you retire, retire.
0: Right.
1: You don't get to take money in a program that's for people to take money to retire and then turn around and then get paid again. Like, no one else can do that. That is an abuse of a program that's meant to do good.
0: Yeah.
1: Like, if regular people, when they retire, they get their retirement money and they go live their life in the sunset and go off and enjoy the rest of their life. They don't turn around, get money, and then show up the next day to work and get more money and keep working.
0: Yeah. It definitely leads me to believe, right, if you would participate in these practices, whether you're able to or not, then in what other ways did maybe you sort of lean into things that maybe weren't for the best but were for your own benefit? I want to move on to another topic because I have two more things I want to talk to you about if I can. But let's talk about who's picking up the FIFA bill. I love the post that you said.
1: Yes.
0: Because you did, I mean, listen, to be an insider in the media world, then you can understand headlines and language. And I love the line that you wrote here. Here's the uncensored playbook on how the city of Philadelphia will start to reframe FIFA World Cup. So go ahead and talk to us about who's going to pick up this $140 million and counting tab.
1: Well, for starters, I'll say the good part. In some aspects, because people act like I don't have any, I can say it all. I mean, if it's not good, it's just not good. I don't know. People be wanting you to just find something.
0: Don't they?
1: Something that's just nasty.
0: Right.
1: If it don't taste good, it don't taste good.
0: How about it?
1: I will say that the edible aspect of this is that we're not paying for it all. So Philly taxpayers are not paying the entire $140 bill investment. Some of this money has been privately fundraised. There's a group called the Philadelphia Soccer 2026. That is a nonprofit foundation that is literally tasked with raising the money for the city to put on this event, to host this. And the goal is because what has not been made clear, I think, to Philadelphia, and I think this is a disservice to the city because the city doesn't want to be real about the relationship with FIFA. And other cities in the U.S. is hosting FIFA. FIFA does not pay for a darn thing.
0: Mm-hmm.
1: Okay? The city, anybody who's hosting FIFA across the country. So you got L.A., you got New York, you got
0: Jersey.
1: All the cities, right?
0: Mm-hmm.
1: Jersey, Boston. Mm-hmm. They all come out there. They got to figure out how to pay for it themselves. FIFA does not provide money for security. They don't provide any money for the spacing, for the logistics. They don't pay for nothing. they come in thinking they're doing your city a favor. They like, look, FIFA's so big, y'all should pay for it because y'all should want us to be in y'all city because we're going to put y'all city on and put y'all out. That's the attitude.
0: Not put the city on. Philadelphia is the first city.
1: Oh, they think, but our city don't act like it. Our city is That's acting true. Like a groupie right now.
0: Ooh.
1: Because I wouldn't understand why anybody would think that they should come to our city and think that they can come up in here. Because you know what city didn't do that? My birthplace, Chicago. Mm-hmm. Chicago told FIFA no.
0: Yep.
1: Chicago said this is dumb money. They said this don't make any sense. Why would we do all of this and y'all going to walk away with the bag? Because FIFA's going to make money off of, here's all the things that FIFA's going to make money off of. All of the merchandising. So if you go to the FIFA Fan Festival and you see all them t-shirts in there and all them jerseys cost them $150 and $200 jerseys and them soccer balls and all that stuff that people are buying, none of that money going to support the city of Philadelphia. Mm. That money is going to FIFA. FIFA is planning to make 11 to 13 billion dollars.
0: Not what it be.
1: A billion. 11 to 13 billion dollars they're planning to make from all of these host cities. They're going to make that much money. We don't know. All of the merchandising, all of the licensing, the TV ads, all of that stuff. Money off of. The only thing that Philly's going to make money off of is what they assume will be the economic impact of the visitors coming to the city. So they're thinking that, oh, they're going to go to hotels. They're going to go eat at these restaurants. They're going to do that. And they think they're going to make money off of that. And then also the Philadelphia food vendors at that fan festival, they think they're going to make some money off of that. But ticket sales, FIFA get the money off the ticket sales. Philly don't get money off them tickets. Them concession stands are going to make some money, and Philly might get some money off them concession stands. But that's it. We're not getting any direct money outside of what they hope that the visitors will do.
0: Yeah.
1: And so far, it's been underwhelming. The hotels are not getting the massive amount of check-ins like they thought they were going to get. It's been so bad that they've had to open up room blocks and even present a 20% discount on hotel rooms right now because they can't be able to match the energy because they don't scare people off. And also, the type of visitors are not American tourists.
0: Yeah.
1: So if you travel around the world, you know that American tourists, we do stuff like that. We like to go to museums. We like to spend crazy money. We like to buy up stuff. These Latino and European tourists that's coming to Philly, they are in the suburbs. They're staying at Airbnbs outside of Philly. Mm-hmm. They are not doing the Ubers like they normally do. They're not spending crazy money on big fancy restaurants. They're not going to all these places. They're eating at, you know, I've called restaurant managers. I've spoken to people. A friend of mine recently got a steak 48 reservation for 10 over the weekend with no problem.
0: Mm-hmm. Yeah, no, I've been reading a lot about that, too. I've been reading about the burbs have really been eating it up, right, when it comes to the Airbnbs.
1: Oh, yeah.
0: Yeah, because people would rather do a mansion with 10 people than to do 10 separate hotel rooms. All right, we only have about 2 more minutes left, and I have to ask you this last question. Is there any particular story that you think that we should all be paying attention to right now that isn't necessarily getting the light that it deserves?
1: Oh, my God.
0: I know that's a hard one. I'm sorry. But you can handle the hard ones.
1: Yeah, I mean,
0: I didn't know if you wanted to talk about maybe like the Sheridan strike, right? Like people aren't really talking about that. We also know that the PICO workers might be going on strike soon.
1: I would say the big thing, I mean, the strikes are always coming and they're important.
0: Mm-hmm.
1: But I think the one thing we need to talk about, and I think that's been on my mind, is we need to pay close attention to what's going on with the detail of this deal with city council and the public school. They said they strike the deal. They said that they're going to be able to get this revenue after trying to tax us. I think we need to pay close attention to the details of that deal, what that deal looks like, and how they plan to really get into the weeds of what that's going to look like in that reoccurring revenue. Otherwise, don't be surprised if they try to find another way to tax us in the years to come. I'm very skeptical about the fact that they was able to quickly find a deal, right? But the deal don't have any details. We don't know exactly how they're going to get that money. We don't know the actual, like, formula for how they plan to get that money every year and commit to the school district. We just heard they worked out a deal. Everybody was happy, and they did it without having the taxes, even though they acted like a week before that was the only way they were going to get the revenue. Then they finally suddenly realized, oh, we got some money. We can fix this problem. and we don't know exactly how they're going to get to the nuts and bolts of that. So I'm more curious in interrogating that. And also, I do think that we do need a forensic audit of the school district. There needs to be a forensic audit of the school district budget and finances, because I think that when you're making these very speed and go, hot, instant, hot, cold decisions that can impact the livelihood of Philadelphians, and it's always up and go, right? One moment, we got to do all these taxes, and in one moment, no need for taxes. We can get the money. It just kind of begs the question, what's really going on at the school district, or what's going on with their finances, where one moment we can spend 20 cents per ride, then we got to spend a dollar per ride, then we don't need the tax, then the city council got the money, like, then it's 340 positions, then it's 340 positions rechanging without layoffs. Like, it was too much weird language and logistics going on that makes me question, do they really know how serious the problem is? And we all need to know, because we would have been all having to pay a check. We was almost close to having to spend crazy amounts of money for something that clearly the city was able to figure out how to pay without taxes. Could you imagine if that tax would have passed? Could you imagine? And they sat up and told us that they don't have the money, and look at them now.
0: Wouldn't be the first time.
1: I would look into that.
0: Right. Exactly. Oh, I appreciate you. Yeah. Oh, thank you, Ernest. Thank you so much for the time. This was great. This is a great conversation. I would keep you going, but you know, we got to go to commercial break, and the people are going to have you on Sunday, right?
1: Yes, I'll be on Sunday. We're going to have a really great conversation, clearly, with everything going on. 10 a.m., 96.1 FM, 900 a.m., Progressive Black Talk Media. So we'll be on Sunday at 10 a.m. They can call in. We're going to have a special hour, and we're going to have a lot to chat about. So it's going to be fun. This is going to be me and the callers. It will be a listener's, you know, a listener's episode. No guests this week, because clearly, I know a lot of people are going to have some questions, and we're going to just talk to the audience and... Who knows? Somebody might pop up and call the show. We'll see.
0: I mean, maybe I'll pop up and call.
1: Somebody to come on.
0: All right.
1: Yeah, you can pop up and call. You know, anybody. It's going to be open for the public. So, you know, maybe Curtis Jones might want to come on the show. I came on his podcast a couple of months ago. Maybe he'll come on my show. Maybe, you know, I'll reach out and see if he'd be interested. Who knows? He might be my special guest. We'll see.
0: Okay. Well, the Ernest Owens just said everything. We are Evening Word. About to take a commercial break. We'll be right back in about 3 minutes.
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3: Between 1990 and 2005, Philadelphia was a mecca for music and culture. This is the story told by the people who lived it. This is Beats, Flows, and Neo Soul. I developed five pillars that made the Philadelphia music scene between 1990 and 2005 great. The third of the five pillars are the artists and producers. One production house in particular shaped the 90s sound of Philadelphia like none other.
4: So, my name is Carvin Hagens. In between 90 and 2005, I was a rapper, and then I turned into a singer, not a good singer, but a singer-songwriter, and ultimately producer. 1996, Jazzy Jeff's company formed the Touch of Touch Jazz, meaning it was the six guys that were active, which was, again, myself, Ivan Barrios, Keith Pelzer, Darren Henson, Vidal Davis, and Andre Harris. Later, Miss Jill Scott walked into the studio, and when she came into the studio, it was like magic. If I could see that, it was like magic. Her, Dre, and Vidal got into the A room and just began to make incredible records. And, you know, I was able to sit in on some of the writing. And then Eric Robeson was another artist that we were working with and writing with.

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2: We're seeing delays on the eastbound Schuylkill from the Blue Ridge to Belmont and Montgomery Drive to south, the westbound JN University to Vine and the Vine Expressway busy both ways, Schuylkill to Broad, Blue Ridge southbound, so Broomall to Media Swarthmore, 95 northbound heavy from the state line of the Commodore Barry Enterprise to Packer Avenue and Vine Expressway to Allegheny, southbound, slow cop to the Betsy Ross and Ridley Park to 320. Liar to tell a total traffic.
1: It's time for a check on the weather on WURD.
3: Here is your extended weather forecast for the Philadelphia area. Partly cloudy skies overnight. Lows in the mid-60s in the city. Low 60s, even upper 50s in some of the suburbs. And for tomorrow, it's a mostly cloudy day with highs reaching the upper 80s. Into the weekend, shower and storm chances on Saturday with areas of fog. Cooler, highs only in the upper 70s. On Sunday, we've got a mostly sunny day and warmer with highs reaching the mid-80s. Getting into next week, Monday, we've got lots of sunshine, highs reaching the upper 80s. Tuesday, it's a mostly sunny day. We could actually hit the 90-degree mark, forecasting low 90s. Same story for Wednesday, mostly sunny skies, highs in the low 90s. I'm Jason Lee with Philadelphia Weather.
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7: Dr. James Peterson is having the interesting experience of being an audience member today. My name is Candace Johnson. The great doctor did ask me to fill in for him for today and earlier this week. Obviously, if you've spent some time with me, hopefully you feel like I'm a family member. I hope so. I feel like you're my family members. But the doctor will be back in on Monday. So if you have a temperature, just wait until then. Okay. But with that, let's talk about some developing news. This morning, we found out that the Supreme Court is allowing the Trump administration to end legal protections against Haitians and Syrians. The Supreme Court this morning again allowed for the Trump administration to end the migrants fleeing violence and natural disasters in Haiti and Syria, exposing hundreds of thousands more people of potential deportation, right? We were mentioning earlier, it's about 350,000 Haitians and just a little over 6,000 Syrians. So the 6-3 decision overturns lower court orders and allows for the Department of Home Security to swiftly end temporary protected status, a program that that protects a total of 1.3 million people from 17 countries. Joining us right now, we have Ralph Thomas St. Joseph. I wanted to make sure I say that properly. That is a mouthful for me. Good morning or good evening, sir. How are you?
8: Good evening. I'm fine. You know, the pronunciation is perfect.
7: Oh, is it? Okay, perfect. Okay, perfect. And what an Islander name it is. So let me ask you, right? Not wanting to be wanting to take this very, very seriously. Obviously, we were all waiting for the court ruling. Let me start with this. Was the expectation that the Supreme Court would allow for the Trump administration to end legal protections? Or was there that hope that maybe it would be overruled?
8: Well, so thank you for having me. That's a great question. So it's a legal decision. So there are many outcomes. That's number one. But the thing is, as a reporter, I've covered extensively TPS. I've reported many stories of TPS holders. So I have my ear on the ground listening to people. So what I can tell you based on my reporting, there are thousands of Haitian immigrants who had a kind of positive expectation from the Supreme Court. Why? Because from their perspective, the Supreme Court would consider many factors, especially the current situation in Haiti, to make a decision. So I think based on what I've heard, people were expecting a kind of more human decision. It's like, you know, there's a dire situation in Haiti. The country is controlled by, you know, heavily armed gang using U.S.-made weapons. So people were expecting that maybe the Supreme Court would make a decision that would extend TPS for 2 years. Even this morning, when we heard the news that documented, we were working on a piece we just published. And I called one of the people who participated previously in one of my pieces. Just imagine, she's a home health aide. And when I called her, it was at that moment that she learned that the Supreme Court made that decision. And she clearly panicked. Mm-hmm. And guess what? She was on her way with a client, taking her to a doctor's clinic. So that person is losing her work permit. Ooh. She's been working with the client for the past 3 years. So there will be clearly a separation. That person will lose her work permit. She won't be able to pay her rent. And she's forced to return to Haiti. That person came to Haiti in 2021. She is a clothing designer. So if people saw the parade, the Haitian Culture Day parade in May this year, she is the main designer who created those beautiful costumes. She left her store in Haiti with over 50 sewing machines and came to the United States to stay temporarily because of the situation now. And now, because of that decision, that lady will be forced to return to Haiti. And from our conversation this morning, she was telling me in a panic mode, "Listen, Ralph, I don't know exactly what I will do because this was not my expectation." She told me clearly, "I was expecting that the Trump administration would grant us an extra 2 years to make a decision to return by ourselves." And she told me clearly, "Listen, I want to return to my country because I'm doing things here that I'm not comfortable with, because basically I am a designer and now I'm working as a home health aide just to make a living." Mm-hmm. So she said, "It's clearly because of the situation in my country, I cannot return." So to respond to your question, it's a legal court decision. So there would be many outcomes. And on the immigrant side, people were expecting a more positive outcomes. And from the advocacy group, I think it's the same, because many people rely so much on the human side. They thought that the Supreme Court could consider, you know, many factors that made it impossible for hundreds of thousands of Haitians to return back to Haiti and to Syria and Syrians as well.
7: Wow. Well, number one, thank you so much. And we are so honored to have you here, right? Because your perspective is so specific. And when you were mentioning the woman you were just speaking about, the Haitian designer turned home health aide, I actually thought about a man I admire, right? He was a Project Runway winner. His name is Praje Oscar, and he is also Haitian American. And I actually hadn't even considered how this would affect him, and I'll be reaching out to him right away. So my next question to you is timeline, right? Okay, so now the ruling has come. Number one, can the ruling be appealed? I think is the first question. And then two, if this ruling is going to be set in place, what does this look like for the 350,000 Haitians and the 6,100 Syrians? Does that mean they need to pack up and start to move? You just said that with one woman, right, she's losing her work visa. What does this mean? And then what does the timeline look like?
8: Well, that's the great question, because since this morning, I've been receiving calls from many places, from people in different states asking me exactly that same question. So now, based on that ruling, the Trump administration has the full leverage to end definitely TPS, and there is any recourse. You know, people cannot go anywhere to contest that decision. That's what the Supreme Court decision is exactly. So TPS for Haiti ended in February the 3rd this year. When the Trump administration made the move to end TPS, there were many organizations and people who went to the court, and because of those court litigations, people could continue to work on the work permit. But now the Supreme Court has made that decision. People don't know exactly when the work permit is no longer available. But the thing is, we can wake up tomorrow and the Trump administration just publish a message saying, listen, TPS is over. Please, you have 1 month or so to leave the country. I've covered a story of a professional.
7: 1 month? Dancer. I'm sorry, 1 month to leave the country?
8: I mean, it's just an hypothesis.
7: Sure. Okay. Because, gotcha. Understood.
8: Yeah. So the thing is, you know, I've covered a story of a Haitian professional dancer who self-deported this year. So he received a notice from the government to leave the country. I think he had about 2 or 3 months. 2 months or so to leave the country because he didn't have any other legal pathway. So he left the country to go to a third country, not to return to Haiti. So the thing is now TPS holders, they don't know what are the situation now because they're in limbo. And this is the situation of hundreds of thousands of immigrants. Because how the system works. So now people don't know if the work permit is still valid because their work permit was still valid because there was that decision pending in the court. And now the court has made that decision. I think it comes to the legal expert to provide a clear responses, but this is the same question that people, especially immigrant TPS holder, are asking as well.
7: Yeah. And not to turn this dark, but I do want people, especially our U.S. citizens, I want us to really understand the severity, right? These are not just people who are coming to America to, quote unquote, look for a better life. These are people who are literally escaping death and violence. And just to offer a little bit of a reminder, there were 4 Haitian women who were deported from the United States in February, and they were found beheaded and dumped in the river months later. Okay. And as a result of that, the House passed legislation in a rare bipartisan vote in April that extended the protection to Haitians. So I want to be very clear that this is not a thing of like, oh, the country's just too full, we need to keep people out. This is, we're talking about hundreds of thousands of lives that are truly in danger. I'm going to ask this question, but I think, Ralph, we both know the answer to this, but just for the sake of having the conversation. You know, Trump has not been very quiet about his disdain for Haitians and Syrians, quite frankly, but he has had a quite long history and how he's talked about the Haitian people in his first term and now in his second. Of course, the conversation then has to come, is this a racial play? Of course, the Supreme Court is denying that it is, but I would love to hear your thoughts in a professional seat as you've seen it.
8: Well, that's a great question. And this is part of the arguments advocacy organization brought before the Supreme Court. And based on the ruling, the Supreme Court rejected that argument because people in their argument, they say, listen, the Trump administration has been saying this against Haitian immigrants and it's a discriminatory decision. So the Supreme Court, as you know, is majority favorable to the Trump administration. And they made such decision. So, I mean, from my perspective as a reporter, as someone listening to people, as someone who went through the files, I can tell you that this is an argument that advocates, they brought. But the thing is, the Supreme Court has, you know, the final say.
7: Yeah.
8: But there is something important. Since you mentioned the context, it's really important because TPS is a temporary protection to people who are already in the United States, whose country is going through very difficult situation, environmental disaster, insecurity. And the United States allowed these people to remain in the country temporarily and they can work. So the thing with Haiti, for example, Haiti has been under TPS since 2010, when an earthquake destroyed the country, caused 300,000 deaths and 1.3 or 5 million displaced people. So there are people currently in the United States under TPS who has been living in the in this country for more than 30 years. These people, they have family here in the United States. They have kids who were born here, who went to U.S. schools, and their kids never visited Haiti. And now, because of that decision, their parents will be forced to separate with these children. And according to advocates, this will have bad consequences on communities. That's number one. And number two, just imagine the industries that rely on TPS holders. For example, you have the healthcare industry. You have so many Haitian immigrants working as home health aides. And just imagine one day these people, they lose their work permit. They cannot pay their rent. They no longer work with these people they've been working for so long. Just imagine these people, they won't be able to pay their car, everything, and they will be forced to leave this country where they have been living for the past 30, 35 years. So this is the consequences. And there is another background context. What's the situation in Haiti? So many people, most of the time during my coverage, they used to think, oh, these Haitians, all of them, they want to leave their country to come to the United States. I've covered stories of doctors, people who used to be doctors in Haiti, who are forced to work as taxi drivers in the United States, as home health aides. So they are doing those jobs they never thought they would have done in their lives. So these people, they want to return to their country. But what's the situation back there?
7: Right.
8: You have heavily gangs, the U.S. Labeled as terrorist organizations, heavily armed gangs that cause 1.5 million internally displaced people in Haiti. The Haitian president has been assassinated in 2021. Haiti didn't have any election since. There is zero elected official in Haiti. The main airport in Port-au-Prince has been closed for over a year. And people in Haiti, they rely on transfers, on money transfer from the diaspora. Last year, the Haitian diaspora sent to Haiti $5 billion. And most of that money came from the United States, and a big portion of that money came from TPS holders. So the current decision will impact millions of people. So not only people won't be able to keep their jobs here to pay their rent, but there are many people who are able to put food on the table back in Haiti.
7: Absolutely.
8: There are many kids who are able to go to school. It's because of that TPS. So the decision will be huge impact on both Haitians, both here in Haiti as well.
7: I really appreciate your time. I just want to say as a footnote, TPS was created by Congress in the 1990 to prevent deportation to countries suffering from natural natural disasters, civil strife, and other instabilities. And the reason why I wanted to share that is because exactly what Mr. Ralph Thomas St. Joseph just shared. At the end of the day, we're not even sure who we are sending these people back to. Okay. Thank you so much for your time. I appreciate it. This is Evening with Word. We'll be right back after commercial break.
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7: Okay, you are back with Candace Johnson. The great doctor is going to be back on Monday. In the meantime, we still have about an hour and 10 minutes together, so let's make it good, okay? I have some good news. I feel like after we just came from Syria and Haiti, we have to at least start with just give it a little bit of something to perk up. Nicholas, I want you to get the applause ready, okay? Because Roblox actually has a new CEO. Oh, I'm sorry, a new CEO. Oh, that's a chief communications officer. And he's a black man. Now, the Roblox is not my thing. I have no children. But I know if I want to be friends with a child, I would just say that one word, Roblox. And then I would just let them talk. Okay? And so he's a handsome man, too. I'm looking at his face. Let's see. His name is Mark Johnson. Okay, maybe. Okay, well, he's my family. I'm Candace Johnson. Mark Johnson joins the online platform, which apparently is owned by Meta. He is... I'm gonna look up to see if he's married. Okay, in the meantime, this story is just for you all. Okay, we have a special applause for a woman who I think we are going to invite to the cookout. Her name is Elizabeth Warren. Now, why would we do that? Because Elizabeth Warren wants to raise taxes, and guess who she wants to give the money to? Senior citizens. Let's talk about what she has to say. So Social Security doesn't have any money, right? It's supposed to be dissolved by 2032. Senator Elizabeth Warren's plan is to hike up taxes on people who are paying, right? And distribute those extra funds to Social Security holders, the senior community, who has been paying into it their whole lives, who are about to be abandoned by it. Why did I bring it up? Because I know all y'all on Facebook are going to be very much in agreeance of this, okay? I'm in agreeance of this. I could not imagine when it comes to our boomers whom we love so much. Of course, we want to protect you guys. I mean, you guys were the hard generation who did the hard things, they say, right? And I'm always grateful to pay attention to my elders and make sure that they have everything that they need. I actually am not against this at all. Right now, it's sort of an op-ed piece where she's just sort of floating around the idea. But the beauty of this country is supposed to be in helping each other, right? And keeping the laws just flexible enough so that we actually can help each other, okay? But you know what? When it comes to money, the struggle is real all over the place. As I mentioned with Ernest Owens, we are in day 5 of the Sheridan strike. Right. So nearly 200 union workers remain on the picket line at 17th and Race. No deal has been announced. Workers are demanding a path to $30 an hour by 2028, which does not seem unreasonable. They're also wanting family health care in a 15-room daily. Oh, I see. Oh, they want to make sure that housekeepers are not expected to clean more than 15 rooms a day. Well, how many do they do now? And they want the same terms throughout all Center City hotels, but at the moment they are striking at the Sheraton, okay? And who else is about to come on strike? That would be PICO workers. They could strike around July 4th. It's being reported that about 1,600 PICO workers are planning to strike, like I said, on July 4th. If contract demands are not met, workers have reportedly been without a contract for more than 2 months. I always feel like we hear that, right? This span of time in which there is no contract. This matters. Why? Because, well, it's PICO. Okay? And I stay with a PICO problem. I also live on one of those blocks where there's always construction. There's always a PICO truck. Okay, I know that we have Miss Mary on the phone. Miss Mary, hello. Good morning or good evening. How are you?
19: Yes, good evening, Candace. You know, Senator Elizabeth Warren, she's an attorney. And we have a lot of attorneys that are senators and Congress people. And they act like they don't know the laws. Social Security is a trust fund. We pay into it out of our payroll taxes. A lot of people didn't pay into it. Mm. So for them to question what we should get, no, you need to look at the ones that have been stealing out of the trust fund.
7: Mm-hmm.
19: They have been using Social Security trust fund for wars in this country. The governors to balance their state of benefits. And they have placed IOUs in the trust fund. That means they went in on the system and say they're going to pay the money back, which they never did. We need to hold these people accountable.
7: Agreed.
19: Instead of talking this nonsense about, oh, we're going to give the elderly people extra money. This is their money. In the first place, that you went in and took it upon yourselves to take the money out. Another thing, I called Elizabeth Warren, when Haiti was being deported from the Dominican Republic. They share an island, Española, with the Dominicans. They did mass deportation, and this was under when President Trump was in office the first time. They went back 40 years and deported the people. When they had the hurricane there, the earthquake there, we sent a lot of money over to both Haiti and the Dominican Republic. We built up the Dominican Republic first, so a lot of the Haitians moved over on that side of the island. Now, all of a sudden, you should see what Haiti looks like now. Where did the money go?
7: Mm-hmm.
19: And we gave it to President Bush.
7: Mm-hmm.
19: And then it was President, trying to think of his name. You know, it makes me angry for them to act like they don't know what's going on. And now with our pensions, which really, Ernest, that's why I like Ernest Owens. He don't mind telling the truth mm-hmm. no matter what. You know, we're running a $9 billion deficit in the city of Philadelphia based on the pension fund, this drop program. No one explained exactly how this occurred. We was under PICA, conservatorship, since, I think, 1980. And they've been agreeing on every mayor's budget, city council budget since then. No, we need to find out who these people are that would allow someone to make a deal like that. That tells me that you're not paying into the fund. It was originally, any pension is, you put a certain amount in and then your employer matches the benefits. It's no way in the world you can get drop money if you never paid into it. What is this, like a bonus or something? No. And we always said that they should have been audited a long time ago. When they arrested two treasurers that we had in the city of Philadelphia recently in the last 2 years under Mayor Kenney, where they arrested our treasurer for tax fraud and naturalization fraud. They should have done an audit based on a forensic audit based on what's been going on with that alone. And now to hear about these people going to get in the newspaper and say they're going to basically take drop money and then go back to work. This is a bunch of nonsense here. So this gives the U.S. attorney, look at those articles, make sure you claw

0: Thank you so much for your call. And let me tell you, on Facebook, they agree. Mr. Harry just says, you need the truth and you better listen to Miss Mary. Thank you so much for your call. Guys, we have to take a quick commercial break. We'll be right back in 3 minutes.
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4: I've seen different people, different linguists talk about it, but it's not talked in the nuance. Understand, like, yeah, there's some things, but a lot of what they represent as the Philly accent, not all Black people say. 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
5: absolutely.
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4: in words
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4: 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Mm-hmm. But in Philly, we say, what's wrong with him?
5: What's wrong with him? Exactly.
4: So that I becomes a long E.
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0: Dr. James Peterson will be back in this seat on Monday. You have me for another hour, so soak me up. Okay, so I was just putting into my AI tool. Do you judge me? I don't know if you judge me or not. I was just putting into my AI tool, you know, give me some updates. Is there anything happening in headlines and highlights? And this is what it said. Nicholas, hit me with the music.
2: It's about what's happening.

0: hot and what's happening. Here are the headlines and highlights with Dr. James Peterson.
1: Whose voice is that? I need to meet her. I like the sass. Oh, is it Tiffany? Oh my gosh. Oh, I love it. Okay, let me get serious. All right, so how about this? This is what my AI tool, that today is actually one of the heaviest news days of 2026. So it literally told me to make sure I take care of myself today. This is the danger of AI, is that you actually feel like it cares for you. Okay, so today's news, all in one quick paragraph. I'm going to go over it with you. 188 people died in Venezuela. The Supreme Court dropped four major rulings. TPS ended. Gun rights expand. Asylum restricted. Corporate defendants shielded. A senator screamed at the president. Ooh, we didn't talk about that. A housing bill with 90% congressional support has no signature. And student loans changed in 6 days. That's all that hits you, right? So let's go and talk back to our president. I know we've been focusing a lot on D.C. today. Let's talk about this reflective pool, the $16 million reflective pool, which was supposed to be an upgrade, but it just seems like it was a rehabilitation of stress. Okay. So what the Trump administration's saying is that a liner along the bottom of the Lincoln Memorial reflecting pool was cut with a sharp knife or razor this month, causing damage. And that's what was causing sort of that foam and that algae and that lifting, as we've all seen those videos, right? So obviously that sealant was a part of a $16 million rehabilitation program, says the National Park Services. They go on to say that the park police responded to a June 9th complaint by park officials, and essentially they're saying that they believe that someone slit the bottom, which is what lifted up to the top. Donald Trump has made mention of this, but we have asked, hey, is there any surveillance? You know, there are cameras all over the memorial. Is there anything that you can show us that lets us know that this is, in fact, what happened? And as Donald Trump himself has said, we don't know if we have evidence, but he does know that it happened. Okay. So then moving from Donald Trump with the reflecting pool to mail-in voting order, a federal judge ruled the president exceeded his authority over state-run elections, keeping mail-in voting access in the national spotlight. Also talking about voter ID rights, right? A rare bipartisan housing affordable bill is bringing up a little bit of an issue, right? Because, well, let's be real, right? Essentially what it is that he's holding off signing for affordable housing because he wants you to need to use identification, federal identifications for your federal voting. Just a lot of things happening today. So I hope you are breathing through. But on a good note, today is the last day of Prime, so make sure you get all those things you need. So when we talk about money, which is obviously a big topic, right? Because almost everything that we're talking about, even when we're talking about death or destruction, all sort of filters around this idea of money. And a part of the American dream is supposed to be finding a home, purchasing a home, caring for your area, caring for your block. I look forward to meeting who my block captain is. I think there's a woman who I want to vote for. And being able to sort of pay attention and care for your community. Well, my next guest is actually really going to help me because I have a few questions for her, okay? She is the sanitation commissioner. Her name is Crystal Jacobs Shipman. And Crystal, if I can call you Crystal, I received two code violations over the last 3 months. And so Terry, our amazing producer, she said, well, who do you want to book? I said, I got a ticket for not removing my snow fast enough, and I got a warning for garbage that was sitting on my own porch in the trash can and being told that because the lid wasn't down, that this is my warning, even though it's my porch. So I said, if you could bring me in somebody who can talk to us about all these new code violations. I've been living in my house in University City for 6 years. We've never seen so much ticketing, and now all of a sudden we're seeing it aggressively. So, number one, welcome to the show. With all love, with all due respect, can you eliminate these tickets I've gotten? And then can you tell us all how we can avoid these tickets moving forward?
2: So thank you, Candace, for having me on the show. Terry, a warning that I was going to be confronted about some tickets would have been nice.
1: Confronted is but funny. Yes.
2: Since we are here,
1: yes.
2: I'll just say, our streets, our SWEEP unit, which stands for Streets and Walkways Education and Enforcement Program, they are responsible for, first and foremost, educating our residents, business owners, and stakeholders, and property owners on the sanitation code, and then enforcing. That's the second part of it. And so if you know, I'll go with the one that's probably more recent and would be something that more folks would encounter. You're not technically allowed to store a trash can on your front porch. By code, if someone were to complain, and let me just say, we don't actively go out and enforce those. I know a lot of people say, well, why not? Well, because we would be on every block specifically looking for that. A lot of times we will give you a warning if we happen to be on your block. Mm-hmm. But in several occasions, it's because someone else noticed it and have submitted a 311 complaint. And at that point, we would typically write a ticket. But if we were on your block and we gave your warning, we may have been there for some other reason, some other complaint we were investigating, and we'll say, hey, you can't leave that trash can on your front porch.
1: Yeah. Okay, well, wait, let's go back and talk about that, because that is what it is. Essentially, on my block, there's a lot of construction. So Ella and I and all of you guys, all the letter people are always out there, which I appreciate, right? Because you're doing your job. And quite frankly, everyone who comes out is always really lovely. But let's talk about this trash can, because I live in a row home, right? Where does the trash can go?
2: It's supposed to be stored in your home. You're supposed to
1: You done messed up. A trash can inside your home?
2: Yeah, technically it's supposed to be inside of your home. We do, as I say, make some exceptions. We don't, that's not usually the first thing we look for unless it's egregious. We do have people that store, you know, bags on their porch and not necessarily a can, something that is, you know, accessible to rodents. Yeah. And, you know, it makes it difficult. And so, again, the rule as a whole is that you're not supposed to store your trash in the front of your home, nor are you supposed to store it in the back of your home. But again, we typically make an exception and allow folks the opportunity and until it becomes an issue.
1: Okay, well, you say in the back of the home, I want to be clear. Are you, because I do have a backyard, right, that's fenced in. Am I allowed to have, I'm allowed to have my trash can in my backyard that's fenced in, right?
2: It really would depend. Mm-hmm. If we can't see it, we're not going to typically write you a ticket.
1: Y'all going to look over my fence, though?
2: If you have trash, say, up against your property, again, you know, we're talking about making sure that we're not creating conditions that would affect everyone else. And we're seeing it in certain parts of the city where some folks are saying, hey, people are storing their trash outside. It hasn't been enforced. And as a result, we're seeing rodents. Mm-hmm. It is a legitimate issue. And so if that complaint were brought to us, we would probably knock on a door or slip you a little note and say, hey, you can't leave this out here. You're going to cause a health problem.
1: Absolutely. And let me be clear. I love my neighborhood and I love the work that you guys are doing. I feel like I'm still one of the few neighborhoods that when I see a little moving creature on the street, it's a bird and not a rat. So I'm very thankful. And mm-hmm. also I'm not a big litter person. I'm not any of that stuff. So I always want to keep things clean and tidy. But you know, I'm also a West Philly girl. So when someone tells me, hey, this is a warning, I'm like, come warn me to my face. You know, I want to do that. So, okay. But I did not know about the trash can on the porch. Well, let us know. What other violations that are common that we just don't know?
2: So I think we've gotten away from it, and you're probably not one of the people that fall into this category, but we've gotten away from the simple things of picking up the litter in front of our home. We think someone else is going to do it. And I often tell a story of hopping off of the XH bus with my grandmother and dropping my bag of sour cream and onion chips that I'd finished eating on the ground, and my grandmother noticing it when we were half a block away, and she making me go back and pick it up. And I think we've gotten away from that, and you can see its toll on our city as a whole when you have what someone may say, oh, it's just one little piece of litter, but that one little piece of litter, it's almost like, you know, you talk about flies and things, you know, begetting things. Well, one piece of litter is going to beget another piece of litter. And so if people are a little more conscious about what's going on with their property, making sure that you pick up those items, place them in the trash can, we'll have a much cleaner environment.
1: Absolutely. And I mean, listen, I'm born and raised in Philadelphia, and when people come here, their number one complaint is how dirty the city is. And it does embarrass me. It really does. Especially because, I mean, you said it, you obviously had an amazing grandmother. So did I. I would have got popped in the back of my head if I'm the one who dropped the bag, even if I didn't see it, right? And you need that kind of correction. Because yes. I can tell you now, I've told the story on the show before. I went on a date with a man and he littered. I had him take me home. Date's over. The date was over. So we do want to respect our city, right? Because I also think a lot of self-esteem comes from having a clean city, and we forget that, right? A lot of times I don't wear heels or get dressed up because I'm about to ride SEPTA, and I know it's going to be dirty. So why would I overly dress for myself? Go ahead.
2: Yeah, and it's not just the self-esteem end of it. I mean, it affects you that way, but the moment you walk out of your house, it changes the entire outlook, not just the self-esteem. How do you feel about what's going on your block? Are you, like you said, you're changing a whole outfit just because you don't know what you're going to encounter. So just imagine how our kids feel, because it's not necessarily just a reflection on, you know, how they feel about themselves, but just the overall outlook, everything else going on around them. And so we're very conscious of that in the sweep, with our sweep unit under the sanitation department, and try to make sure that we educate the young people and the adults that own homes.
1: Yes. Okay, so let me ask this last question about trash cans, and then we'll move over into snow removal. You know, obviously the days are getting longer, and I was always told you bring your trash out during sundown versus a time. Is that correct? Or what time should we bring our trash out?
2: So it is typically 7 p.m. between the hours of 7 p.m. and 7 a.m. during the summer months. And then you have a little bit of reprieve in the winter with an earlier set out of 5 p.m. really to accommodate our seniors who, you know, want, you know, may be in the house. It's darker. It's getting darker earlier during the winter months. So winter, fall is typically 5 p.m., 7 p.m. on summer and spring.
1: Okay, wonderful. Okay, so we got that. And when it comes to our trash cans, and I don't know if you'll be able to answer this or if this is more of a worker question, but I was told two things. I was told, number one, that whatever's in the can be thrown in the trash. Whatever's in a bag will be also thrown in, by trash, I mean in the trucks. But if it isn't in a proper trash bag, it may not go into the truck if it's not in a proper bag or in a proper can. So if it's like, let's say, a corner store plastic bag that's just tied up and it's sitting by the trash can, they may not pick that up, in which case I would still be responsible for it.
2: So we do ask our residents to use the proper either a proper can or a proper bag that is made for trash when you're placing your items curbside. Now, we typically do still pick up those little corner store bags or those grocery bags, but it's not preferred. One, it's very cumbersome for our employees to capture. They are oftentimes trying to get through the route as quickly as possible, and sometimes we do have to remind them, hey, slow down. But at the end of the day, it's really bad to try to pick up 5 grocery store bags. They should be placed inside of a 13-gallon bag or a 32-gallon bag to make sure that it's being collected properly. The second part of that is, and I've heard the mayor say this, she's seen certain types of bags used on a route. A cat can go by and just sniff it and the bag burst open.
1: Yeah.
2: And so, yeah, I know she was making light of that subject, but that is the reality. You have animals, you have, you know, even just someone walking their dog brushes up against it, that bag bust, you're creating litter conditions and making it really hard for our workers to capture the materials.
1: Absolutely. And I so appreciate our workers. Number one, it's so beautiful to watch them do their job because they always look like they feel like a little family unit when you watch them on the truck. And I always try to do my best to come out and like give a smile, and I'll offer water. And of course, they never accept it. But I always just try to do my best to be so appreciative because I don't want to deal with that trash. You know what I mean?
2: Listen, we have some hardworking men and women. Yes. That work for us, and they are dedicated. It is not an easy job. No. It's repetitive, it's routine in nature, but it is not an easy job. You are dealing with someone else's discarded materials all day long. And so it is definitely a job that people should appreciate the workers.
1: All right. So in our Facebook comments, and we're going to move on to snow right now, but in our Facebook comments, Miss Joanne says, are you sure to keep garbage in the house? She questioning your authority.
2: Yeah.
1: Okay, so let's move on to snow. So let me share my story really quickly, which was essentially it snowed. You know, we had a lot of snow this winter. I just was away for 2 days. Normally, I'm not going to lie, it's usually one of the men in my life who will just go and shovel. Actually, I don't have to ask. It's usually I just wake up the next morning and I'm shoveled. But it was 2 days. It didn't shovel. What's interesting is on both sides of my property, they're both owned by the city. So when I came home and I had a ticket, but neither side of the properties were shoveled, I was like, y'all not getting the 50 from me. Neither side was shoveled. Of course, I'm not shoveled because I had just gotten home. So what do I do in that case? If I go on vacation, and yes, you know, I can't control the weather. I can't control the snow. When I came home, yes, of course, that's shoveled. But by then, I was already 50 down. So what is the protocol there?
2: You know, in an effort to make sure that our sidewalks are accessible and passable for anyone who's coming through, someone with a stroller, someone with a wheelchair, just the general folks walking, because this year was a really tough the way those storms fell and the amount of ice and snowpack that we had to deal with. That rule of within 6 hours of the last snowfall is really meant so that people are able to access the sidewalk safely, get to work. We want to get the city open as quickly as possible. You know, we're a meds and ed city, and you got to have those hospitals open, and we need to get our nurses and our doctors and the people who clean the buildings. We need to get all those people back to work. And so it is very imperative that people make arrangements. I know it's not the easiest thing. You know, you used to be able to call a neighbor and tell the neighbor, hey, I'm going out of town, can you watch the house? And then the neighbor would assume the responsibility without you even asking. But you know, it is really important that property owners do make arrangements when that happens.
1: Understood. And I think that I could eat it if the properties that I'm surrounded by were not owned by the city and they were never shoveled.
2: I would say to you, there was a huge effort made this year, much bigger effort this year to get a lot of our public properties open and back accessible. And I would say in those cases, it would make sense to have appealed if you're not past that appeal window. That I would definitely, if I were in your situation, I would have appealed and said, hey, what's going on. Now me, I can't clear it for you. It's been definitely past 4 months.
1: I thought this was the appeal court. I thought that's what this was.
2: It's been beyond 4 months at this point. But if there is if the opportunity for you to appeal is still there, please do.
1: Yes. All right.
2: And the case that you presented, I would definitely, if I was the judge, say, oh yeah, she's right.
1: Well, I appreciate you. And that's why we're going to make you a judge. as the sanitation commissioner, which again, I so appreciate the work that you do, because I honestly think that public health is the most important thing, right? Making sure we have clean air, clean streets, making sure our children have enough space to play and not play around trash and all that. Is there anything else you want to make sure that the public knows? Is there anything that the public doesn't know that they should? Is there anything we should be doing that we aren't?
2: Listen, you talked about getting to know your block captain. One of the things I can't push enough is the opportunity for the everyday resident to get involved and to determine what level they want to be involved in with your city. But you can't just expect to put all the work on government workers. And so I encourage folks, hey, even if you just want to get involved once or twice a year and do a cleanup on your block, or if you say, hey, I want to be a little bit more active and recruit people to, you know, an actual block team or a block, you know, community, and be able to provide cleaning, and not just cleaning, but beautification, take it to the next level. My grandfather, he's able to tell me about different block captain stuff. And I'm looking at him like, hey, you're 93, 94 years old. How come I didn't know you were so involved? He said, you know, growing up, remember those flags we used to put on the street? I said, yes. He said, that was because we were block captains. And so just making sure that people have a good sense of pride in their block, that they want to be good neighbors to one another, you know, trying to get back to some of that and impressing upon our folks that life doesn't have to be so rushed. We can take time, get to know one another, clean up for one another, shovel the sidewalk when the young sister is out of town, and just, again, just be overall good neighbors.
1: Yeah. Oh, I so appreciate you. Thank you so much for taking the time, and thank you for humoring me. I will think about paying my ticket, but I do. I will say that the one thing I do every single week is I make sure I pick up all the trash on my block. I even bought a leaf blower so that I can gather it all in one section. It takes me 20 minutes, and it actually brings me a higher self-esteem because it makes me feel better than, well, definitely a better neighbor who litters, right?
2: Yes, 100%. And Candace, I wish we could replicate you, but if not, if you can't find your block captain, I don't mind dropping off the application to you. But also, I will say, for those blocks where people can't get out and necessarily do it, we do provide additional supports too. So
1: how do we get to those?
2: Yeah, we have we have council district residential teams that if you are, you know, seeing that your block's in bad shape and you just may need a little kickstart to getting it clean, we can have them come out. We also do cleanings probably right about now, thanks to Mayor Parker and her investment. We're doing about six cleanings per year on average on our city blocks, and these are blocks that had never been cleaned before. So we are cleaning places where we've never provided that level of service.
1: And so then in that case, we would just reach out to the sweep program?
2: Sweep, or for if you need that one-off cleaning, you can also reach out to your council district office or the Philadelphia More Beautiful Committee, who manages the Black Captain Network. So you got a number of ways to reach us.
1: Crystal Jacobs Shipman, I appreciate you. Thank you so much for your time.
2: Thank you.
1: This is Evening Word. We'll be right back after this commercial break.
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5: Couple things going on. 95 northbound, first jet up from the state line, the Commodore Barry, then stop and go Bartram past Broad Street. The Bartram off ramp is blocked for traffic control, and there's a roving crew working between Broad and the Walt Whitman. The right lane's blocked for the North 95 heavy, Gerard to Allegheny. Southbound is jammed Packer Avenue to Broad Street with the roving crew in the right lane. Eastbound Schuylkill heavy, Blue Ridge to Belmont, and Montgomery Drive to South. Liar to tell a total traffic.
4: It's time for a check on the weather on WURD.
6: Here is your extended weather forecast for the Philadelphia area. Partly cloudy skies overnight. Lows in the mid-60s in the city. Low 60s, even upper 50s in some of the suburbs. And for tomorrow, it's a mostly cloudy day with highs reaching the upper 80s. Into the weekend, shower and storm chances on Saturday with areas of fog. Cooler, highs only in the upper 70s. On Sunday, we've got a mostly sunny day and warmer with highs reaching the mid-80s. Getting into next week, Monday, we've got lots of sunshine. Highs reaching the upper 80s. Tuesday, it's a mostly sunny day. We could actually hit the 90 degree mark, forecasting low 90s. Same story for Wednesday. Mostly sunny skies, highs in the low 90s. I'm Jason Lee with Philadelphia Weather.
7: Between 1990 and 2005, Philadelphia was a mecca for music and culture. This is the story told by the people who lived it. This is Beats, Flows, and Neo Soul.
8: I'm Stacey Wilson. I'm also known as Fly Girl with two R's. From 1990 to 2005, I did a number of things. I started out as a manager at a nightclub. Well, I started out as a manager at Zanzibar Blue, and then I transitioned to the next venue that they opened up, which was Brave New World, and that was a nightclub. And that was kind of my introduction into, I would say, nightlife as far as a role in it as opposed to just a patron. And from there, I met Questlove and Yamin All World, and that was kind of my transition into doing my own events. My official, in my mind, my official real party was Tasty Treats, which was started in 2001 with myself, Yamin All World, and Questlove at a little place called Philo's, which was really a basement of a row home. It ran every Saturday night for 13 years. And we had, over the years, many, many guests. Jazzy Jeff, Biz Markie, Kool Herc, Love Bug Starsky, Q-Tip, Ali Shaheed Muhammad, Beverly Bond, Ninth Wonder, Tony Touch, Cash Money. We had some other elements. So the party was called Tasty Treats. We had hostesses. I don't know if it was Yamin or Amir, you know, brought up the idea of kind of coining them Tasty Johns, since it was Tasty Treats. They had worn shirts that said Tasty John. They kind of blew up. Everybody wanted one. And then from there, we branched out a little bit, created other names like Illadelph John and Philly John and Fly John and 215 John and all kinds of Johns.
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1: You know, the summertime is always such an interesting time, right? Because it's the best time of a kid's life. I know I used to just, I couldn't wait until school was over. But if you had one of those really good parents, they kept you working through the summer so that you stayed on track for the new school year. So I asked my very best friend, Christina Paris, who is a teacher for 16 years in the Philadelphia School District. Applaud her. And somebody bring this woman $1 million, because I couldn't do the job. Okay, so I asked her, I called Christina, who's also the mother of two sons, two Black sons in the city, and I said, are there things that kids should be doing this summer to keep them, of course, so they can enjoy the summer, but also keep them on track for the new school year? And you said, absolutely. So introduce yourself and then go through some of these things that these kids should be doing.
12: Hi, everyone. Hi, Word family. As Candace said, my best friend, I am Christina Paris. I have been a teacher for 16 years. This upcoming school year will be 9 years with the Philadelphia School District of Philadelphia. And previously to that, I was working in the charter schools here in Philadelphia. So total 16 years. What was your other question?
1: So the question is right, obviously, parents have to work, and we learned in the pandemic that it's way too difficult for parents to parent and teach. But what could parents be doing to set their kids up for success come the fall?
12: I think that when people think of like teaching their children, they think like this hard thing that you have to do. You have to do certain things, but it's really not. I think that kids, number one, the easiest thing to do for the children, make them read. Mm-hmm. Reading doesn't matter what it is. You can be at the grocery store. What does that say? What is this? Give them a book to read, 20 minutes, their favorite book, a magazine. It doesn't have to be science. It doesn't have to be anything school related. It could be their hobby. If they're into sports, they can read a sports book about stats or whatever it is. Just make them read 20 minutes a day. Give them some foundational math skills. If they are K-5, give them those things that they were working on. Addition facts for the younger babies, third grade through fifth grade. Multiplication facts, they need to know it like rotely at their memory. When you're in the grocery store, you want them to do math. Have them do a subtraction problem. Okay, I have this much money at the store. We have to spend this. We have to get these five things. This costs this. Have them have a piece of paper and do the math. There are so many different things that we should be getting our children to do that are so low level things, mm-hmm. that our everyday things that we do, we definitely should be doing that. You don't want to sit down and have your paper, have your children writing pencil and paper? You should, because I think that, especially today and seeing what I see in the classroom, kids need to write on pencil and paper more. But give them everyday worldly things to do. In addition to math and reading, writing. They need to write. Back in the day, we had journals. Mm-hmm. We had diaries. We used to have to write about our day. Make your children write about their day. If they're going to day camp, if they went to their cousin's house, if you guys took them to Six Flags, I don't care what you're doing. Just make them write about these experiences, because what I've noticed is that kids have a hard time with writing, especially creative writing. You ask a kid, I think most of some of that is our fault, because everything is kill and drill. We did this, write about that. So when we ask them to do creative writing, they're like, I don't know what to do. I don't know what to say. I don't know how to do this. So get them to write about things. Get them to write about creative stories. Get them to make up something. Make it up with them. Sit with them. I think a lot of the things is, like, parents are tired. They're busy. I get it. But I'm sorry. It starts at home. I work. I'm a teacher. I'm with children all day. I got to come home. My youngest child, he's going to fourth grade. I have to sit down and do it all over again at night when I get home, and I have to cook and I have to do all the things. But we took on that responsibility when we became a parent. Mm-hmm. So, you know, you got to sit down with your kid and you got to do those things. Another thing that I think that we should do to, like, teach number sense, the kids love card games. Sit down and play a game with them. It teaches them number sense. Like, my co-teacher, hey, Takiya McClendon. She's the math teacher. I teach ELA. I'm a reading person. She taught the kids how to play, what's the name of the card game?
1: Not Uno. Pity Pat?
12: I taught them how to play Pity Hat.
1: Remember Pity Pat, y'all?
12: What's the other card game?
1: Not Spades.
12: No. I'm a black person. My black card is revoked because I don't know how to play that.
1: Bye. I don't play Spades, but I'm keeping my black card because I know my black history. All right.
12: It's another card game, but whatever it is, okay. It teaches them number sense, right? Okay. Things like that. Take them to the library, y'all.
1: Library is beautiful.
12: The library is beautiful. Oh, my God. The main branch is so beautiful. Take them there. The library, I'm telling y'all, they're dope. They have so many programs for the children that they can do so many cool things. The city has a lot of free things that you just have to search for to get them to look into science things if they like science. There are so many things that we can do that you don't have to sit down and do pencil paper things, even though that's very important. We need to do that. But just give them life skill things that we have to do every day. Math, reading things, but make it everyday things. Because, hey, we use math every day. When we're going to the store, we're buying things. You're ordering Uber Eats. Don't do that. You're wasting your money. But you know what I'm saying.
1: Yeah.
12: You're reading. So just make those everyday real-world things. Make it a learning moment.
1: Yeah. One of the things that you said that I thought was the most creative is when you said, as you're walking through the store with your child, just have them read the signs.
12: Yes.
1: It's a I don't have any kids. Christina and I have known each other almost 25 years. She's the one with the kids and the husband. I'm the one that don't. But I always say to her, as I even just said to you a couple hours ago, I know how to be a parent. At least I know how to be a better parent than the worst type of parent, right? So the one thing that I see that, of course, I judge a lot is how these kids are buried in the screen, which would be fine, right? Because, of course, even growing up, we all played the video games whenever we played the video games. But it seems like parents are using that as the out, almost so they can separate themselves from the children, which then put the child in the screen. So then they lose all ability to even just understand the world around them.
12: Yes.
1: They have no concept of, like, danger, right? Because you're not looking up, you're not paying attention, you're bumping into people, right? All these things. And yeah, you're missing human interaction. You're missing your social skills. Yeah,
12: absolutely.
1: I was saying to Christina earlier, you know, with a friend's son, I reprimanded him because he was disrespectful to me, and I could see that he kind of went mute a little bit. Like, he didn't really know what to do. Those cognitive skills are, like, just kind of a little lost.
12: Yeah.
1: But when you are thinking about teaching them, you're also socializing them.
12: That's 100%.
1: Let me ask this. So you had mentioned about the writing, right? And that's so true. When I grew up, I had journals. I've always had journals. Mm-hmm. Do you think it's important to handwrite, or is it really just important to emote in that way, in which case you could journal by typing?
12: I think that, listen, AI is a thing. Technology is a thing. We need it. We need it. All the things. But I think that, I'm sorry, I am an old school teacher. I might not look old school. but I am. Children need to write on pencil paper. They need to brainstorm. I even make the children write out circles with a pencil and paper, write their thoughts out in a bubble, like how I learned back in the day.
1: Yeah, aren't they called idea webs? Was it?
12: Yes, yeah. Idea webs. Yeah. Yes. I make them do that. I think it is so essential. And then I add the technology in after we have brainstormed on paper. We have done the introduction paragraph. We've written the body paragraphs. We've written the conclusion paragraphs. Once we have then edited our work on paper, then we can use the technology and type it up. I am a very old school teacher in that way, that I think that you need to get it from your brain, put it on paper, and then you can put it on the technology. I just think that it's so essential, and I know that there are some teachers that are like so technology focused, but honestly, I taught fifth grade last year, and some of my former students that are like in sixth, seventh, eighth grade, they hate that they're in classrooms where all they do is on the computer. They're like, remember you used to make us write the papers? We used to hate that, but they miss it. It is draining being on a computer all day.
1: It is.
12: Children definitely need to write on pencil paper.
1: Yeah, and writing on pencil and paper feels like a creative exercise. Yeah. I know for me, writing, because I do it, because I'm texting and I'm typing all day for work, I actually really do like writing something. I actually find it to be incredibly romantic and really, really sweet, even though my handwriting is absolutely awful. Okay, I know we only have 3 more minutes, but I want to ask you this. And maybe we might even keep you after the commercial break, because I want to ask. I read an article that said that this is the first generation of children who cognitively are doing worse than the generation before, when the trend has always been that the next generation does better. I wanted to ask your thoughts on that, if that's your experience as you're seeing it in school, and what do you think that that is connected to?
12: It is absolutely 100% true. From just my experience being in the classroom for 16 years, I will say the last 6 to 7 years, the children are not doing as well as their parents did before them. And I think a good big portion of it is technology. Mm. We sit our children on computers and just have them mind-numbingly look at things. And I think a big part of that is that they don't have any recall, because they're looking at these little quick videos that's giving their brain all the synapses are just going off, but it's nothing that they have to remember. It's nothing that they practice. So all of those little quick bursts of word am I looking for? I can't think of the word. But all of those quick little moments of looking at this and then going right to the next video, the children do not recall things. Mm-hmm. They can't remember anything. And I think that recall, like now in education, they want the kids to conceptually think and have this productive struggle. And I'm sorry, our brains are not that much different. They're not different at all from our ancestors' brains that lived 100 years ago. We have to practice things over and over and over. And when we do that, we remember things. And I think the way that we teach them now, it just removes that layer of, yeah, you do have, before you can have that conceptual thinking and knowing, you have to just do this rote thing. You have to have recall. And then as you get older, you can do these creative concepts of thinking. So it's so many other things, but I think that's one of the major reasons why the children aren't doing as well.
1: Yeah, yeah. Okay, last question. You only have 60 seconds to answer this.
12: Okay.
1: You have a child going into the fourth grade.
12: Yes.
1: What does he feel about having a parent that's a teacher?
12: He hates it. He's like, Mom, why do I have to have homework when I don't have homework? Why do I have to go to a summer camp where they do work first? Because I know how important reading and learning and writing is, and you got to do it. I'm sorry.
1: Absolutely. And in Facebook, you guys have a few things to say. Miss Julie says, 16 years applauding your years of learning, teaching children, and presumably adults as well. So congratulations to you. Malcolm wrote, happy birthday. Okay. I don't know if that's what you mean. He also said, that's okay, Candace. I don't play spades either. I don't play anything. But you know what? I was the good kid. I wasn't allowed to hang out with the card players. Okay. My name is Candace Johnson. Guys, we have one more block together. Take about a 3-minute break and come back with us. Evening Word. We'll be right back.
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15: President Trump canceled the signing of a landmark bipartisan housing bill yesterday, and he did it on Truth Social hours before the ceremony was set to begin. The bill was already done. Both chambers had passed it with overwhelming bipartisan support. Speaker Mike Johnson, Majority Leader Thune had the podium ready at noon in Statuary Hall and Capitol Hill. Then Trump posted that the signing was, quote, hereby canceled and wouldn't happen until Congress passed the Save America Act, his voter ID and proof of citizenship legislation. The Save America Act does not have the votes. Republican leadership has said so publicly. Democrats are unified against it, and there are not enough Republicans willing to blow up the Senate filibuster to force it through. The housing bill itself would have delivered real relief, cracking down on private equity firms buying up single-family homes, loosening regulations to increase housing supply, and taking direct aim at the affordability crisis hitting working families across the country. For AURN News, I'm Ebony McMorris.
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22: A lot of times I reach my hand out to younger people in the gay community that just didn't have nobody to help them out. They were down and out.
23: Did you know that the roots of the Pride movement lie in a historic riot? In the early morning of June 28, 1969, the Stonewall Inn, a renowned gay bar in New York City, was raided by the police. This incident sparked a series of events that led to the emergence of key figures in the LGBTQ Pride movement, one of whom was the remarkable Marsha P. Johnson. Marsha P. Johnson was born on August 24, 1945 in Elizabeth, New Jersey. She was an extraordinary activist, performer, and self-identified drag queen. The P in her name stood for Pay It No Mind, a motto that reflected her advocacy for living authentically. As a founding member of the Street Transvestite Action Revolutionaries, aka STAR, Marsha worked to provide shelter for transgender youth who faced rejection from their families. She and fellow activist Sylvia Rivera fought for safe housing for these vulnerable individuals. Aside from her activism within the LGBTQ movement, Marsha was also a prolific performer. She was a member of the drag group Hot Peaches and even became the subject of art pieces by Andy Warhol. Tragically, Marsha's life was cut short in 1992, and her death remains a subject of concern and ongoing investigation. However, her legacy lives on as a symbol of resilience, authenticity, and the ongoing struggle for LGBTQIA rights. This Pride Month vignette was brought to you by Comcast.
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1: Y'all are really cutting up in these Facebook comments. We just did an entire segment about children's education during the summer months, and y'all talking about card games. Okay? And these are the grown-ups. All right? I'm going to read some of these comments. Miss Julie said, is the card game Rummy 500? Was that the card game that you were talking about? Christina wasn't talking about that. And Malcolm said to me, you know, it's okay that I don't play spades. Should I learn? Should I learn? Or is it dainty and cute that I don't know? Okay? Because, you know, once I get good at it, then I have to start talking smack. Then your feelings going to be hurting because I'm all feminine, but I'm taking all your money. Is it best if I actually don't know? Zen says, my father gave me a job. I had to learn to work. Okay. All right. That makes sense. I did my summer reading, and yes, I hated it, but I got it done. Didn't we all? Well, I told y'all I did the Cliff Notes. But even in the Cliff Notes, it's still a book that's a third of the size of the book. So, I mean, I did my reading. Sometimes if a child sees you reading, they'll read too. That's from Miss Phyllis. I do agree with that. I also just feel like when you are already reading to children from just being a baby, like my mom must have read to me when I was a baby. So now I read often. In fact, if you're looking for a good book, my mother just gave me one to read. It's The Children of the Blood and Bone. Is that what it's called? The Children of the Blood and Bone? Yes. My mother asked me to read it because she read the entire trilogy. Apparently, there is a movie being made of the first one, so she wants someone to talk to about the book. So it's actually a book that I'll be starting this weekend. That'll be my summer reading. Okay, what else do you guys have to say? I know my Wild Bunch got really into it, but oh wait, I gotta check y'all. I gotta make sure I'm reading something that I can actually say on air. Mr. Howard said, "Gin Rummy," or "I Declare War." I declare war. Maybe Uno? Uno's one of my favorite games. Christina's still saying no, y'all. Y'all gotta keep going. Let's see. Oh, Pinochle or Solitaire. Well, Solitaire would be a one-on-one. I haven't played Solitaire since I figured out how to play it on Windows 95. Remember Windows 95? Gin Rummy? Nope. I think they stopped teaching cursive in school. Christina says that is true, but she's also imploring you to bring it back to schools, and if they don't bring it in schools, to at least bring it into your home, because it doesn't have to be in school for you to make your children do it. That's why I always say I'm such a good parent, because I know that. Let's see, what else you guys have to say? Oh, now y'all just talking about other things. All right, well, listen, I am going to learn how to play some card games. I feel like that's not necessarily going to work out for all the people who don't want to hear my smack talking. Okay, let's get back to some other stories today. So Black Music Month is actually a Philadelphia gift to the world. Did you know that? In about 10 minutes, Nicholas, excuse me. Please look at me when I say this to you. The Eve, Get to Know Her catalog, we'll be performing in about 10 minutes on stage. So let's get some back history. Black Music Month was born in Philadelphia. Radio host and music icon Deanna Williams created the concept here in the 1970s. Did you know that? President Jimmy Carter formalized it as a national observed holiday in June 1979, the concept that Black music deserves its own month of recognition started here in the city. So tonight at the Dell Music Center in Strawberry Mansion, Eve and Maya, my God. Oh, we have a call. Okay, just my God, the fact that Eve and Maya are about to take the stage together. Two women who are my idols as children, who are both so magnetically beautiful and successful and powerful and feminine and amazing. Anyway, are both headlining tonight. At the close of the show will be fireworks. Okay, we have a caller. How are you, Lola?
0: Good. I'm good, Candace. So I just wanted to call in real quick because I know the time is almost up. I wanted to say this because we were listening to you as we were on a train coming in, that I don't know how to play those games either. I didn't, you know, all my family know how to play, and I would just sit there and watch. I just like to play pity pat and stuff because I'm so competitive that when if I lose, and like you said, the smack talking would be so bad. I just was like, you know what? It's good that I don't know how to play. Let me just play these regular little games. But I also wanted to say this about the streets in Philadelphia, that it's a mind thing. It's like a character thing, because if you can throw trash down where you live or in your neighborhood, something is internally wrong with you. Mm-hmm. Because you need to, like, if you live in an area, you want to see it beautified. I remember growing up with my grandparents, they would get out on the block every Saturday. They would hold down everybody on the block, not just them, hose down the block. They would sweep around the neighborhood on their block. If somebody couldn't, they would help them. You couldn't find a piece of trash on that street. And not just that street, a lot of streets in Philadelphia. But now you see people in parking lots. They'll sit there, eat their food, open the door, and then just put the trash right there.
1: Yep.
0: They'll walk down the street. You see people with little kids, and they'll just throw the trash on the ground. And I'm thinking, like, we live in this city. Why don't you want to see this city look nice? And so I really think that it's something inside of people. Like, I don't understand it, Candace. It really bugs me. Like, dirt and trash is just a horrible thing. And I think that people do need to be ticketed for their trash because it causes rodents. It causes all kinds. It's unhealthy. And like you said, what the lady said, with the cats and dogs and stuff getting to the bag. But I really think we need to really get back to having some classes or sending out. They used to send out stuff in the mail, letting people know, like, if you do this, if you litter, you want to get this and get that. We got to start getting back to the old stuff, because this trash in the city, I know she's trying to make it greener and cleaner, but this city is trashy.
1: Yeah. Yeah, thank you so much, Lola. And I remember you calling in earlier this week to praise Renee Washington, so I appreciate you calling in today. Number one, when it comes to the smack talking, let me start there. I had a daddy and I only got brothers. I got male cousins all over the place. I got uncles. You don't want me to start smack talking. So, yes, let me just stay in my little place and not know how to play the card games or just, you know, hang out. When it comes to the littering or just the trash distribution in general, it just seems like these children just are in a lower vibration. There really doesn't seem to be that self-pride. One of the things that makes me so proud to be me is how much I care about my community. I don't do everything right all the time, but I do my best to make sure that everyone around me feels safe and that I create an environment in which I feel safe. And like I mentioned earlier in the show, I don't know if you heard it, I said it as an anecdote, but it is true. I got on a SEPTA train today, midday, if it was not morning, and I smelled crack cocaine. I watched two people smoke from a pipe, and there were children on that train. So I don't really understand, and I guess this is one of my gripes about the city of Philadelphia, is that we always think that the way to teach somebody a lesson is by taking their money. When the absolute truth is, it's because people have no money that they don't feel like they have the autonomy to care, right? Like, so when we create all of these programs, yes, the programs are great, right? But the programs are coming out of our money. Maybe there's something to be said for keeping the money in the home and then allowing us to, remember back in the day we used to do those community involvement things where you would go out into your own street. It's great to have the sweep program, right? But also, if we all just did our parks every Saturday, we wouldn't need that program. Well, there's money saved right there. So I'm always just a little interested in, like, what is it really? But as I look into the eyes of these children, it seems like we've not created a safe enough environment for them to care. And honestly, if I come to your house and you got trash all over the place, maybe I'm gonna drop something on the ground too, right? But if I come into your home and it's white and it's pristine and it's clean, and then I will barely want to touch anything. So I do think that the way we present is the respect that we can ask for. And I don't know, you know, what comes first, the chicken or the egg. I do think it's our responsibility to at least create a safe and clean enough environment that the children can feel good about themselves. I just don't remember growing up seeing anyone that looked scary except for the homeless people. You know what I mean? Like, everyone else just kind of looked like they had their stuff together. Now you look around and you really can't tell the difference between homeless people and non-homeless people. Everybody just looks so hopeless. Okay, but I want to wrap on a good high note, right? So I asked you guys earlier a couple of questions, right? Number one, I asked you, what or how much would it cost to buy a 20-ounce bottle of water at the Philadelphia Stadium right now? Okay? I have a few people who are still saying that I haven't given them the answer. I will give you the answer now, as I have said it earlier. $7. $6.99 plus tax. Okay? Don't forget that, because for some reason we tax water, a natural resource. Well, that's all we have time for, okay? $7 for water for 20 ounces, and FIFA gets to keep all the money, apparently. My name is Candace Johnson. I think that we had a really great week together. I hope you feel like we had a great weekend together. I know y'all feel like we had a great week together in the comments, because y'all have been going off. Dr. James Peterson, I am so thankful to you. You really championed for me to have this time. I hope I did you proud. Nicholas, I hope I did you proud. Jordan, Ashanti, Terry, and Miss Sarah, you know, I hope I did you all proud. My name is Candace Johnson. Once again, you're listening to Evening Word, and now I'm going to kick it off to the Tavis Smiley.

0: This is Freedom Journeys, celebrating the lives of 250 phenomenal Philadelphians.
1: My name is Dennis McCrell, and we're talking about Jimmy Heath. He was born in the 20s. Jimmy is one of the greatest musicians, a great alto player, and probably one of the most important African-American educators. When I think of Mr. Heath, I think of him in two different lights. One, as a person that I was able to play with on numerous occasions with the Dizzy Gillespie All-Star Big Band, but also I learned a lot from him in that he was a great arranger, great composer. He founded the graduate department for the jazz department at Queens College. I'm currently the director of jazz studies here. He comes from Philadelphia, from obviously a very strong and musical family with his brother Percy and his younger brother Tootie. Whether doing jazz festivals or just, you know, musical events, we would run into the Heath brothers from time to time. When you would talk to Jimmy, it was just like talking to one of the cats that you've always known your whole life. He was a very soft-spoken, always funny, always had a joke. He would tell a lot of stories when everyone was all together, and I know he would talk about being a

0: things that made him a great educator, because he was always speaking about, for example, the importance of music, the importance of decisions that you make. And he always approached all of the young musicians from a standpoint of not necessarily just theoretical knowledge, but like, I've been here, I know what this is. When we talk about the history of this country, you cannot ignore the contribution of jazz. So as far as like for the 250th anniversary, I think while we're celebrating the history, we also have to kind of think about where we're going. Master Heath, he really symbolized the best of the music and the attitude that we all should have going into the future.
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live from historic Merritt Park in Los Angeles, California. I'm Tavis Smiley, and I'm so glad to see you and me back in stride again. 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And get updates on X, that's formerly Twitter, at Tavis Smiley. 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

0: Our two conversations. It's Thursday, so we will kick off hour two in dialogue with Dr. Cornel West, as per usual. On the B side of hour two, Brian Knappenberger, award-winning director, writer, and producer, founder of Luminant Media, comes live in studio to talk about the new five-part Netflix docuseries, The American Experiment, which explores the origins and future of American democracy. In our third hour, artist, actress, and comedian Amanda Seales talks about returning to her musical roots with a new project called Truth Translator. But in this first hour, let's talk politics and more with the editor and publisher of The Nation magazine, Katrina Vandenhoeven. Before I bring her on the line, let me set it up this way. Lots to cover in this hour. Literally every 5 minutes, it appears, there's a new case being dropped by the Supreme Court. It is June. It is that season. So there are a number of rulings coming out now. Trump is winning, and I mean winning big on immigration. Two major rulings in his favor on immigration. One, the Supreme Court allows Donald Trump to end deportation protection for Haitians and Syrians. In another case, the court allows Trump to block asylum seekers at the border. So two major victories already today for Donald Trump, and I don't think they're done yet. So these rulings are coming out even as we speak. We'll stay on top of it as best we can. We'll get to Katrina on those issues in a moment. Additionally, there's some fallout. Everybody's been loving on Zoran Mondami. Not so much at the moment. We've been talking the last couple of days about, you know, again, all the love he's been getting for running the table, as it were, with these endorsements. But Letitia James went in yesterday, and she is one of a number of people expressing frustration with Mayor Mondani about the persons, the candidates that he did, in fact, endorse, going as far as to suggest that they do not understand issues of race and class. That mirrors some commentary from Dr. Cornel West about Mondami, who, again, we like and support. But he has a blind spot when it comes to race, when it comes to black people. He's got a blind spot. Dr. West went in on that the other day. He may raise that again in the second hour, given the critique now of Letitia James about Mondami. So everything ain't so peachy necessarily in the Big Apple. I'm mixing metaphors, I know. Forgive me for that. But let me just do this right quick. Donald Trump has had his say about what went down on primary day in New York. Let me play that for you first.
1: President Trump, great night for Democratic Socialist candidates last night. In the New York primaries, they swept and knocked out two incumbents. You're from New York. Why do you think it is that now the endorsement of Zoran Mamdani means more than the endorsement of Hakeem Jeffries?
2: Well, they're going radical left. They're going, really, you know, you talk about the Democrat Socialists. You took, really, it's really communist. That's these people. I watched that woman last night. That's not a socialist. I know socialists. That woman is a communist. Huh? And, you know, what they don't say is that I was 16-0 last night. But mine were a little more boring, a little more mainstream. They were Republican conservatives. But we were 16-0. And if you look over the last 2.5 years, we're about 347 and just about 0. That's pretty good. But nobody writes that.
0: There's Donald Trump with his assessment of what happened in New York. They're going communist. These are not socialists. I know socialists. These are communists. Okay, Katrina, thanks for your patience. When we come forward, I'll cut you loose for the rest of the hour. Sometimes it takes a minute to set these things up, but now I've cleared the path for Katrina Vandenhoeven of The Nation magazine to run as she will. June continues. It is Black Music Month. You know how we do it. A different artist every day of the week. We tap into the best of their catalog, all 3 hours of our program celebrating Black Music Month. Here in June. Today it is Al Green.
3: Love and happiness. Yeah. Something that can make you do wrong, make you do right.

0: with love. Love. This is Tavis Smiley.
1: It's getting so hot. It's getting so hot.
2: Between 1990 and 2005, Philadelphia was a mecca for music and culture. This is the story told by the people who lived it. This is Beats, Flows, and Neo Soul.
3: My name is John Barber III, President and CEO, Come Clean Productions. What was I doing around that time? I like to think I was creating the classics for the next generations. That was our motto. It still is our motto to this day. I think that everyone that was involved during that time, whether you were an artist, a promoter, radio personality, and general talent, everyone was really in tune and passionate about their craft. Blue Funk was that every last Friday of the month. And so people were geared to know last Friday, I better get ready. The essence of the show was spoken word, live music, DJ party, the chef and the catering. Shout out to Chef Smiley, always got to do that, rest in peace. And the vendors and the people. It was just a vibe that, a gathering that people came to support, not only the artists, but you got the local talent, but we always had a feature that came through. And at the time, the labels were really heavy into Philadelphia. So we were fortunate that a lot of record labels would drop artists through and we could fit it into our planning and how we promoted and everything. So it was the birthplace for a lot of artists that we're proud to say that Blue Funk is their home. And they came from part of the Blue Funk fan. Some of the artists, Alicia Keys, you know, at House of Soul, John Legend at Blue Funk, Mary Ben-Ari, the violinist. These guys just came through and they would bring artists through. So you might look up and a Caddy Lattimore is in the building or a Faith Evans is coming through and you never knew who was going to be in the building. And if they feel hot, they want to get on the mic.
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0: It's the best of Al Green all 3 hours today here on Tab with Smiley. June is Black Music Month, and we choose a different artist of the day. Al Green is our artist in residence today. All 3 hours we'll weave in and out of these conversations with some great guests playing the best of Al Green. We start with a great guest, Katrina Vandenhoevel, editor and publisher of The Nation magazine. Katrina, good to hear your voice. How are you?
1: Thank you, Tavis. I'd prefer to spend the rest of the day with Al Green. But I'm here with you. This is good.
0: No, we'll squeeze a little bit more in this hour, but I want to get to you because I'm anxious to hear your analysis. Let me start with New York, then we'll get to the Supreme Court, this horrible earthquake in Venezuela. So much to get to in this hour. Let's start with Mondami. So this piece that I referenced about Letitia James is in The Hill, and she faults Mondami for blowing up the Democratic Party. With candidates who don't get it on race and class. So you got Letitia on one side, strong Democrat, critiquing Mondami. You got Trump on the other side. How do you read it?
1: Well, she was a great supporter of Mondami. She still is. I think her remarks have been blown out of context to some extent. She, you know, was early endorser. Mm-hmm. I also think what we're looking at is a bigger sort of picture here. It's about insurgency versus establishment. And there's room in the Democratic Party, based on its history, for coalitions. I hope that Mamdani, who's being called a kingmaker, a power broker, that today he's on the phone, working the phones, in a spirit of generosity, trying to pull back together some of these coalitions. He certainly is Democratic Socialist of America, and the two candidates he endorsed and have gotten the most attention are members of DSA. But a piece I wrote for TheNation.com last week, also, you know, Brad Lander, he endorsed and is not DSA. And there are races across Michigan, Colorado. There was one in Philadelphia recently, Chris Rabb. I mean, these are different players in a shifting fight for, like, and, you know, the fight for the control of the Democratic Party has been one for a long time, economic populist energies versus establishment. But there's no question that the insurgency is meeting a much stronger establishment, which is pushing back because it didn't win the other day. And part of that winning in New York City, you know, New York, Tavis. Mm-hmm. I mean, it's one of the bluer cities, history, et cetera, labor density. The labor unions, the traditional labor unions, and the traditional political class through rallies, get out the vote, old traditional ways, just needs to, I think there's a reassessment internally in those institutions. But listen, I work at a place where we got DSA people. I am a Rooseveltian, and I say that with all the critiques of, you know, the New Deal, mm-hmm. but there's room for diversity inside the Democratic Party. But I do think what Bernie Sanders, in losing means something different when you've shifted the narrative for many young people and other people inside the Democratic Party. But that is going to be the fight going forward as we face Donald Trump, who seems to, again, everything revolves around Donald. 16 candidates he endorsed, mm-hmm. and he's going to say it proudly. The guy, I mean, I hate to say it in this case, but I will. I'm not sure what Trump knows about communism, because Putin isn't a communist. I don't know where he's meeting his communists. In China, he's doing a lot of business with Chinese communists, so I don't know what the hell he's talking about. Socialism, DSA, essentially means healthcare for all. It means, you know, Medicare for all. It means a right, as the Economic Bill of Rights speech given in the Congress in 1944 by Franklin Roosevelt, a right to work, a right to shelter, a right to health care. And this is not alien terrain. And one of the controversial winners talks about giving priority to babies, not bombs. There is the edge of the Gaza issue, which is important in New York, maybe in ways not necessarily around the country, but a younger, mostly younger generation. And the shift in Democratic Party views of that unbreakable relationship with Israel is changing in very deep ways. And I think that has to be factored in. And it goes back, and I'll stop, to accountability, because impunity for the elites who've taken us into these senseless wars is a part of the reason you're seeing this energy, momentum, insurgency.
0: I love Katrina. It happens this way every time she's on. I ask her one question and she gets me.
1: I'm sorry.
0: No. I ask her one question. She frames the entire hour. So my work is easy. My work is light because she's already given me the agenda in terms of where I want to go this hour. Let me start with this. DSA, Donald Trump suggests, is essentially communism. I take your point that he doesn't know what communism is. But the question is whether or not that label sticks. As DSA continues to rise up across the country, Republicans will label them communists. Can that label stick? Can that label work? Donald Trump's the best at it.
1: So that label has worked, Tavis, for decades. I went to see a play, or a very austere, ascetic, like reading of a play this past weekend called Are You Now or Have You Ever Been?
0: Mm-hmm.
1: And those were hearings in the 50s about, were you a member of the Communist Party, et cetera. People had to take loyalty oaths. I think a younger generation in this country is not going to accept this kind of sweeping characterization. Republicans will accept anything. I mean, communism is pretty nice compared to like Trump's vision of poor Haitians who are shafted by the Supreme Court decision today, eating their pets. I mean, you've got some really ugly characters roaming the land. So I'm not shocked if they use communist, but it doesn't, I don't think it plays. What does it mean, you know, nationalization of property? Listen, the data center issue traveling around this country and finding transpartisan support for moratoria on these data centers is sort of the level of the opposition among Democratic Socialists for America. Now, is there a call sometimes for nationalization of utilities or water? We've seen that in countries around the world. But I don't think the New York pest, as I call it, the New York Post, and you got one now in L.A., the yeah. L.A. Post pest,
0: yeah.
1: will play the communism angle, as it did when Mamdani was inaugurated. They did a hammer and sickle. I just don't know if it flies anymore, but they'll use anything they can to smear it.
0: Let me challenge something else you said earlier.
1: I know the head of the Russian Communist Party.
0: Yeah.
1: I've known him for 30 years. And when you walk into his office, he has a cross, an icon, a bottle of vodka, a portrait of the World War II soldiers who fought on our side. So I'm not sure, you know, is it NVIDIA, the chip stock? Mm-hmm. Is its head communist because he's Chinese? There's a lot of misunderstanding that is played on by these people like Trump.
0: No, I take your point. It's that labeling, though, that, you know, that those optics that matter oftentimes, as you well know. So I want to challenge something else you said earlier, because I think the point you made, this is my read of it, the point you made about there being room for diversity in the Democratic Party, I think that point is more, how might I put it, more theoretical than actual. Do you really believe at this moment, given all the infighting, that there's room for diversity inside the Democratic Party?
1: There has to be, Tavis. I mean, someone once said, again, going back to the Soviet Union, if there's one political party, only one political party, as there was for years, you can have different kinds of people in there. The Gorbachev, who emerged, was a social democrat. Some of them were hardline hawkish Russian communists. In this country, the Democratic Party, put aside the Republican Party, which is going through cult-like machinations, the Democratic Party is the only party we have until there are real serious reforms at the national level. I know we disagree a little. I wish there were more parties, but you got to build within the parties. And the history of the Democratic Party, for all its messiness, is a history of coalitions. So you're going to have people in the Michigan who are different than people in Brooklyn. You're going to have people in Juneau, Alaska, who are different than people in Portland, Maine. And the backbone of the Democratic Party, and I think you know this, Tavis, better than I do, I believe African-American women. And I think what you're seeing with the voting rights, the evisceration of the voting rights is largely playing out in southern community, you know, in communities around this country. But I do think you're going to have room for Bernie Sanders. And, you know, I mean, he's not in public office anymore, but Rahm Emanuel. You know, I'm just thinking of people who may lift their nose to enter the presidential.
0: I think you're more optimistic or more hopeful about that than I am. And I think one of the arguments I'd make to advance my belief, my notion, is the point you raised earlier about these victories by these pro-Palestinian Democrats. Biden didn't pivot on that. Kamala, for that matter, didn't pivot on that. And again, if you're telling me there's room for diversity in the Democratic Party, then I need to see more embrace of Democrats who have a pro-Palestinian point of view.
1: So here's the deal. There, I wouldn't call it pro-Palestinian. I would call it kind of different. The future of the party's success, I would submit, depends on its willingness to show courage on the issue of Israel-Palestine, of Israel-Gaza. It gets to a larger idea of, can I trust this person? Are they real? Or are they just going to regurgitate the usual set of establishment talking points? But I do think that the shift in the narrative about the unbreakable, untouchable special relationship with Israel, certainly Netanyahu's Israel, has changed partly because of the focus and the legitimate focus on Gaza. It should never be forgotten, the crime of October 7th, of course. Mm-hmm. But I do think you're seeing not only a younger generation, but Democrats shifting on this sense of, partly because AIPAC, as your listeners may, you know, the American Israeli sure. Political Action Committee sure. has intervened in elections. And by the way, in one district in this city, District 12, you had about 40 to 50 million coming in from AIPAC, crypto.
0: It's crazy.
1: Crazy and yeah. AI money. So you're just looking at the levels of money. But AIPAC is really siding with Republicans for the most part. So you're seeing a shift at that level, too. But I disagree with pro-Palestinian. I think there's a pro-human. I mean, Lander is an example of someone who has been a Zionist, a liberal Zionist, who did begin to use the word genocide in reference to what's happening in Gaza. But this is New York, and these issues may not be as high point.
0: Well, you may not like the phrase pro-Palestine, but all three of these Democrats in New York that Mondami endorsed, including Brad Lander, made criticism of Israel central to their political identities in this campaign.
1: But that's not pro. Criticism of Israel is a legitimate.
0: Fair enough.
1: Mode, because why is it untouched? Why is Israel untouchable? One should be critical of other countries in the. I'm critical of my country because I love my country and I want it to be a better country. It's failed in the forming the more perfect union as we reach 250th anniversary. But yeah. I hear what you're saying. I think there is room, and I think it's moved in the politics of our country enormously. I mean, there was a book in 25 years ago that came out called The Israel Lobby, and it couldn't be published in this country. It was published in the UK. But a new book, very similar in content and spirit, it's coming out in August, and I think it's going to arrive in a very different context in this country because there's an awareness. Look at, you know, I don't love J.D. Vance, to say the least, but some of what he is saying is echo. It sounds, you know, why are we privileging Netanyahu's Israel?
0: Yep.
1: As they break what, you know, our relationship with the Middle East has to be recast, and Israel has its own agenda. Mm. Anyway.
0: We'll see if what Vance is saying is mere words or whether or not they put something behind that. I'm still not convinced that the bromance between Trump and Netanyahu, Biden, Netanyahu had a bromance as well. But I'm not sure the bromance in this moment between Trump and Netanyahu is done as yet. I digress on that for now. Much more to cover with Katrina VandenHeuvel. We'll get to the 250th that she mentioned a moment ago. These decisions by SCOTUS coming out every minute, it seems. We'll talk about that. The earthquakes in Venezuela, thousands dead there. So much more to cover. 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

0: It's the best of Al Green. All 3 hours of Tavis Smiley today. June is Black Music Month, and he is our artist in residence today. Some more of Al Green as we push through all 3 hours of this program. I'm delighted to start today with Katrina VandenHeuvel, editor and publisher of The Nation magazine. Katrina, let me just say this. I ain't got time to get into it, but I'm looking at our socials, and we have hit a nerve. You and I have hit a nerve in this dialogue about Gaza and about Democrats and whether or not there's room in the party for diversity. There's commentary everywhere, Katrina, about our dialogue.
1: Well, that's good to hear. I mean, I think more dialogue is the thing, what we need in this crazy country. But I do think it's interesting that it's become a measure, the course correction, so to speak, on Israel-Palestine is picked up by people like Chris Van Hollen, Tavis. I mean, the senator from Maryland. This is not a, you know, it's a view that the idea of supporting a candidate, you know, the primary voters want some clarity. And there's even a sense that those who've taken us into these foreign policies, we need new foreign policy, new people in the next Democratic administration. That's a bigger task, but accountability for Gaza is both good policy and good politics, it seems, at this time. And this correction.
0: But I think my read is this. I could be wrong. We shall see. My read is that going back to James Carville, which I've raised a few times of late, encouraging progressives to leave the party. I think you're going to get more of that as these Democratic socialists continue to rise. I think you're wrong, Katrina. I don't believe there's going to be room in this party for everybody. I think that people are going to start getting pushed out.
1: Let me come back. These are economic populist candidates. What do you do with a Graham Platner, for example? There's a lot to do with him, but you know, he's not DSA. He's been very outspoken on Gaza. He's, of course, an economic populist. And, you know, this is a faction of the Democratic Party has become so corporate in so many of its areas of politics that, you know, there's a difference. There's been a trajectory in the last 30, 40 years of the right, as we've talked about, Tavis, rolling back the civilizing advances of this country. But there's also a Democratic Party, which signed the 1996 telecom bill, which deregulated the media. We're seeing some of the results, which went with NAFTA, which has deindustrialized parts of this country, which sold us the Iraq War, which destabilized the Middle East and probably played a role in what we're witnessing now. I'm just saying that The Nation, for example, or Paul Wellstone, if your listeners remember him, sure. Howard Dean, there's a Democratic wing of the Democratic Party that is legitimate. There will be differences. But I think until we have serious national political reform, having a third party run, and I bet Cornel West believes in a third party, all power. But I don't think it is as powerful as taking over, fighting within the Democratic Party in this new future.
0: Yeah, he'll Cornel West will have his say at the top of the second hour in about 20 minutes from now. So trust and believe he'll have something to say about this conversation. I can guarantee you that. But since you mentioned Graham Platner, let me just say right quick here again. This notion of is there room in the Democratic Party for diversity? If Graham Platner, this is me talking, not Cornel West.
1: Right. Okay.
0: If Graham Platner is the way we're going into the future, people with racist past and sexist past, if that's the way we're going because we want to win by any means necessary, you're going to have some black folk who are going to be rethinking the Democratic Party, Katrina.
1: I hear you, and I'm not saying Graham Platner is the icon we must all follow, the messiah. I'm also saying that there, you know, he's lived a life, and there's ugliness there, there's more of that, but there's also a guy who's trying to stand. And Maine, I mean, the primary was 2 days after the allegations, the revelations. Maine, the people voted for him. It is not a test because Maine is real white. It's real old. Excuse me, I am too. But I do think there's room for diversity in the party, and there are peacekeepers who should be working together to build. I just, you know, watched. I don't know if you were there. I'm sure you were, Tavis, but you were there when we, the nation, held a convention event for Jesse Jackson.
0: Oh, yeah, absolutely.
1: In the memorial.
0: Yeah.
1: I mean, the rainbow still, or the weaving together the quilt, rainbow is what we aspire to. But Jesse spoke to other, you know, he wanted to bring people together. He was anti-corporate. He was standing with farmers as they faced agribusiness in Monsanto. Mm-hmm. I'm just saying, I think there's room. The candidates I ticked off, Chris Rabb is African-American.
0: Yep. I know Chris. I mean, sure.
1: And they're Latinos, Gallego. Yep. There is a diversity which is not celebrated in any measure means by Graham Platner. but there is a diversity in this party. And Jamie Harrison of the DNC telling people to leave, that's not engaging, because you want to bring together, not set apart. And that may be real hellishly difficult, but the alternative is worse.
0: All I'm saying is I don't see the red carpet being rolled out for these people. I do not see the welcome mat being laid out for these people. And we'll table this for now. And you and I will continue to talk. We've been friends for years.
1: It's wrong to root this fully in New York because I'm sitting here. And of course, it was seismic Tuesday night.
0: Right.
1: But it's across the country. I mean, you got in Detroit, you have in Michigan, you have in Colorado.
0: Nope, I hear you.
1: Arizona. And just saying, taking on, you know, the oligarchs, the corporations, AIPAC, shouldn't be a lonely task deserved.
0: Well, it was fascinating for me that AIPAC took it on the chin in these New York races. I mean, these persons were, sorry, you made that point clearly earlier. I'll leave it alone. Let me pivot in the 2 or 3 minutes I have right quick. We got the rest of the hour, but in these 2 or 3 minutes, let me pivot here. I got to get to the Supreme Court. I'll do that. Before I do that, since you mentioned 250, let me just get your take because I think it frames nicely right now. Given what we're talking about right now, what's your sense of how we approach this 250th anniversary of the Republic?
1: Well, it's the more perfect union that we still strive to conceive of, rebuild, aspire to. I think that the country is reeling from Trumpian politics, reeling from divisive, ugly politics. On the other hand, there is always, as we quote in our 250th anniversary special issue, Tom Paine, that we aspire to a better country and we imagine, not lose our imaginations in the struggle. But this country is more isolated. I think it's weaker because of the wrong priorities, the misadventures of global and economic at home. And, you know, I think that we are an empire. It sounds too big, but an empire in decline.
0: Mm-hmm.
1: But that can be finessed in important ways. We need new priorities. Why do we have all these weapons? Why is there a new military industrial complex of AI instead of rebuilding, making this a beacon? This country, making it as good, as great as it can be, so as to be a model to others around the world, not invading. I know we might talk about what's going on, the terrible earthquake that has ravaged Venezuela. But if that's the model of how we engage the world, we're in trouble. But I believe there are alternatives that will arise from the ravages of these interventions.
0: Yeah. Our guest is Katrina VandenHeuvel, editor and publisher of The Nation magazine. We will get to a bit more about Venezuela. I'm sure you've heard by now. Two major earthquakes there, not to mention aftershocks. They are suggesting, U.S. geologists are, that the number of dead will at least be 10,000 people. Hard to even wrap your brain around that. I've heard numbers as high as 100,000. Venezuela is taking it on the chin once again. Donald Trump had his own earthquake in Venezuela when he snatched Maduro, their president, and put him into prison here in the U.S. But these are real earthquakes, and they're real lives that have been lost. We'll talk about that. We'll also get to the Supreme Court. More to come here on Tavis Smiley.
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4: White people go around, it seems to me, with a very carefully suppressed terror of black people. They don't know what the black face hides. They're sure it's hiding something. What it's hiding is American history. What it's hiding is what white people know they have done and are doing. White people know one thing. They know they would not like to be black here.
5: James Baldwin is a name we will never forget in literature and civil rights. Born August 2nd, 1924 in Harlem, New York, Baldwin emerged as a profound voice of his generation. He fearlessly addressed the complex intersections of race, sexuality, and identity while adeptly writing about social injustices. An essayist, novelist, and playwright, Baldwin's esteemed works still hold truth and meaning today. Some of his most notable works include The Fire Next Time, a scathing critique of American racism through two letters, one addressed to America and the other to his nephew. Giovanni's Room, now considered part of the LGBTQ canon, Giovanni's Room explores a story of same-sex desire set in 1950s Paris. And Notes of a Native Son, an insightful collection of essays about race, popular culture, and more in America and Europe. Baldwin's activism was not confined to the page. He was known as a prominent civil rights and gay liberation activist who paved the way for black queer thought, writing, and art. His legacy lives on today as we celebrate the brilliance of our Black LGBTQ ancestors. We wish all of our LGBTQIA listeners a month filled with joy, celebration, and pride. This Pride Month vignette was brought to you by Comcast.
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7: 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And how do you stop that? Real simple. Monitor what you feel. 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
0: Tavis Smiley and Katrina Vandenhoeve trying to squeeze a lot in this first hour, and the news just keeps breaking. A federal judge has stricken key parts of Donald Trump's order restricting mail voting, which is fascinating. This is a federal judge. That just happens while we're waiting for a ruling from the Supreme Court on mail-in ballots. So I don't know what to make of this decision by this federal court striking key parts again of Trump's order restricting mail voting. We'll see what the Supreme Court has to say when that ruling that we're waiting on regarding mail-in voting from them drops. What has dropped already, I hope I'm not confusing you here, what has dropped already are two cases today that benefit Donald Trump on immigration. The Supreme Court, again, has allowed Trump to block asylum seekers at the border in one case, and in another case, they allowed Donald Trump to end deportation protection for Haitians and Syrians. Katrina, take it away.
1: Well, I mean, the ruling is a devastating betrayal of Haitian families who've lived, worked, contributed to this country for years. It's, you know, anti-Black immigration sentiment. It also involves 6,000 Syrians, 350,000 Haitians. This reminds us, Tavis, what a blight this court is on these issues and why moving forward, much more needs to be done. But winning back the Senate would be a first step and the House. But this court continues, for the most part, to rain down rulings which have at their heart, in this case, claims of discrimination and violations of the equal opportunity, equality before this court.
0: Yeah,
1: I mean, the idea that Kristi Noem, you know, basically dismissed TPS, and now you have claims that there is no discrimination against Haitians. Remember, we just talked about Trump mm-hmm. calling Haitians people who are eating their dogs. I mean, this guy. Mm-hmm. Anyway, the court is important to take back because it rolls back the civilizing advances.
0: Yeah.
1: And the mail-in will be interesting because, of course, Trump is on the warpath about this anti-voting legislation, the SAVE Act.
0: That's right.
1: So we'll see what the court does. But the rolling back mail-in voting, which has become a fundamental part of the voting experience in this country, is another, you know, slap in undermining legitimate voting rights.
0: No naivete here on this question, but what is your read? What's the nation's read on the all-out assault that Trump and Republicans, not just Donald Trump, he's being enabled here, Trump and Republicans have voting issues, voter suppression issues, and trying to make sure we don't have our votes counted, or for that matter, get a chance to vote by mail?
1: What kind of confident political party acts like this, right?
0: Yeah.
1: I mean, their modus vivendi is to restrict, not open, empower and underscore democracy, which at its fundamental, it's not just voting, but voting is at the heart of it. I do think it's a mobilization for our side, so to speak, because people don't like that their rights are eviscerated. Many people, especially, you know, older people who have strong memories, blood and sweat and tears shed for the right to vote. So I think it's an ugly sign of what has become a Republican Party scared of people and scared of voters.
0: Yep. In our remaining moments with Katrina Vandenhoeven, when we come forward here, we'll talk about Venezuela once again. What for me is Donald Trump's political schizophrenia when it comes to Venezuela. I'll explain that and get Katrina's response when we come forward here on Tavis Smiley.
3: This is getting good. Tavis Smiley continues when we come forward.
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19: 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Understand, like, yeah, there's some things, but a lot of what they represent as the Philly accent, not all Black people say. 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
19: 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But in Philly, we say, what's wrong with him? What's wrong with him?
20: What's up with him? Exactly. Like,
19: so that I become a long game.
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0: You are indeed, and I'm glad about it. Katrina Vandenhoeven will kick us off today in this first hour. We got 3 or 4 more minutes left with her, and I want to circle back to Venezuela. I said a moment ago that, to my mind, Donald Trump has some political schizophrenia about Venezuela. What I meant by that was that in one instance, you go in under the cover of darkness and you snatch away their president and put him in a U.S. prison. And then today, after these earthquakes, now you're offering to go in and support and to offer aid and help people, which is the right thing to do. Don't get it twisted. But that seems to me, Katrina, to be hypocrisy on steroids. That's just my read. What's your read?
1: That's my read. I mean, I think the region, first of all, the earthquakes are horrifying back to back. I'm sure you've seen some of the footage.
0: Yes.
1: Tavis. And one of the earthquakes is the most powerful since 1900 in Venezuela. Listen, the damage that the Trump administration, not just to Venezuela, but look at Cuba. I mean, it doesn't have oil, and that's so central to Trump's activities in Venezuela. But we need a humanitarian reconstruction around this globe. I mean, we need it in Venezuela. We needed it before Cuba is asphyxiated by our sanctions. We need to rethink sanctions And also, you know, the war Ukraine, Russia's now as long as World War One. 2.5 million Ukrainians maimed, wounded, killed, and the land is mined. So the reconstruction efforts, and we haven't even mentioned the Middle East, are going to be important to rebuild this world. And Venezuela, reminded by a natural earthquake too, but reminded of the needs of so many, and the hypocrisy, as you put it, the schizophrenia of President Trump and his administration.
0: Yeah. Let me circle back to where we were earlier in this conversation and close with this with 90 seconds to go. We started talking about New York and other races across the country. What's your gut telling you right now, given the way we see these primaries playing out? What's your gut saying to you about the midterms?
1: Oh, I think that there will be a blue wave, not necessarily a New York blue, but I think the economy, the anger at the corruption is focused more on Trump now, but the economy as a result of a senseless war, which may be the most unpopular war in U.S. history. So I think the midterms look good, but it's rebuilding. It's taking back some power from this Trump administration, but the rebuilding and reimagining will take longer. And what happens in New York, you know, it's not going to stay in New York. It's going to be different around the country, but I think it will stay. Certainly for the midterms, we're going to see a lot of Democratic Party, maybe different meanings. But I stand by my belief that the Democratic Party for now is going to encompass the range of politics we're seeing across this country.
0: So now you've heard in this first hour the POV, the point of view of Katrina VandenHeuvel. We'll push to the next hour in a second here and hear the POV of Dr. Cornel West. For now, we thank the editor and publisher of The Nation magazine for joining us once again in this first hour. Katrina, thanks for your insights. Good to have you on.
1: Thank you, Tavis. Thank you very much.
0: Appreciate you. More when we push forward. 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

0: I know you know Let's Stay Together, and I know you know Love and Happiness, and I know you love Let's Get Married. I know you love For the Good Times. He's got a serious catalog. You might not know Jesus is Waiting. It's the best of Al Green all 3 hours today on Tavis Smiley at the top of every Monday and Thursday. Top of the second hour, that is. Dr. Cornel West joins us, and he always chooses his own walk-on music, even when I'm playing an artist of the day. He chooses a track from that artist, and his track, his walk-on song today is Jesus is Waiting. Dr. West, how are you, sir?
1: Lord, Lord, Lord, I'm at the airport, brother, going to see my beloved and blessed sister Cynthia. She's fading, but Jesus is waiting, and somewhere I read that he or she who waits on the Lord shall renew their strength.
0: Mm-hmm.
1: And so, brother, I appreciate your prayers and all the other thoughts and prayers of others in these difficult situations. Anahita has said this is a perfect song. Al Green, Reverend Al Green, we should say.
0: He's
1: a genius artistically, but spiritually, he's called by a particular Jesus who calls him to follow him.
0: Yeah. Our thoughts and prayers with Dr. West. Dr. West was scheduled to be in studio today. As you heard, he's at an airport right now, traveling back to Sacramento. His sister, Cynthia, who I've known for years, is in that transition phase. As Dr. West has said many times, every one of us has to do that dance with mortality. And so my heart is with Dr. West and the entire West family right now as Cynthia is in this space. Again, all of us have to experience it at some point. And for Dr. West to even tap in today says a lot about who he is and not wanting to leave us hanging. He certainly could have taken off and we could have found something else in this half hour. But I'm delighted to know that he called in even in a moment such as this. And so that track, Jesus is Waiting, is absolutely the most appropriate song to play right about now. I know Dr. West heard a great deal of the first hour. I want to just put some space here. When we come forward, I'm going to let him opine on whatever he heard in that first hour. Katrina Vandenhoeven had a few different points to make, and she referenced Dr. Cornel West in the first hour. And so I'm going to just tee up a few things that we tried to tackle in hour one and let Dr. West have his say about those issues in this particular hour, this half hour. Those issues include the Democratic Party, whether or not there is room for diversity. It includes Letitia James going in on Zohran Mamdani and these candidates he supported. Her read is they don't understand issues of race and class. We've got Supreme Court decisions pushing back on the rights of immigrants in this country. It's a fascinating and bizarre day in a lot of ways. For Dr. West to be wrestling with Cynthia's situation puts even more on it. So I'm praying for Dr. West, and I invite you to join me in praying for the West family and praying for his sister Cynthia in this present moment. You're listening to Tavis Smiley.
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2: 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The conversation continues when we come forward.